advice and try again. We're sorry. 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We're sorry. 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We're sorry. 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If you feel this is an error,
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your device and try again. We're sorry, due to content restrictions, this stream is not available in your area right now. 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
If you feel

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We're sorry. 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

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We're sorry. 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We're sorry. 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

in your area right now. 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We're sorry. 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We're sorry. 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We're sorry. 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We're sorry. 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We're sorry. 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

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We're sorry. 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We're sorry. 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We're sorry. 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We're sorry. 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We're sorry. 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We're sorry. 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We're sorry. 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Please try again later. 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

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We're sorry, due to content restrictions, this stream is not available in your area right now. 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

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We're sorry, due to content restrictions, this stream is not available in your area right now. 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We're sorry, due to content restrictions, this stream is not available in your area right now. 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

it right now. 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

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We're sorry. 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Please try again later. If you feel this is an error, please try again later. 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We're sorry. 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We're sorry. Due to content restrictions, this stream is not available in your area right now. 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We're sorry. 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We're sorry. 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We're sorry. 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We're sorry. 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We're sorry. 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We're sorry. 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We're sorry. 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We're sorry. 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We're sorry. 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

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We're sorry. 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

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We're sorry, due to content restrictions, this stream is not available in your area right now. 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

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We're sorry. 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

restrictions, this stream is not available in your area right now. 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

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We're sorry. 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We're sorry. 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

try again. We're sorry. 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We're sorry. 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We're sorry. 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We're sorry. 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We're sorry. 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We're sorry. 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We're sorry. 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

Enable location services on your device and try again. We're sorry. 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

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We're sorry. 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We're sorry. 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We're sorry. 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We're sorry. 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We're sorry. 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

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We're sorry. 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We're sorry. 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We're sorry. 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We're sorry. 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We're sorry. 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If you feel this is an error, try again later. 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

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We're sorry. 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

in your area right now. 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We're sorry, due to content restrictions, this stream is not available in your area right now. 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We're sorry, this stream is not available in your area right now. 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We're sorry, due to content restrictions, this stream is not available in your area right now. 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

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We're sorry. 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We're sorry. 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We're sorry. 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We're sorry. 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We're sorry. 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We're sorry. 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We're sorry. 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We're sorry. 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We're sorry. 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We're sorry. 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We're sorry. 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

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We're sorry, due to content restrictions, this stream is not available in your area right now. 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
We're sorry.

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We're sorry. 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

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We're sorry, due to content restrictions, this stream is not available in your area right now. 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We're sorry, due to content restrictions, this stream is not available in your area right now. Please try again later. If you feel this is an error,

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We're sorry. 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

right now. 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

Due to content restrictions, this stream is not available in your area right now. 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We're sorry. 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Please try again later. If you feel this is an error, please
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0: 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We're sorry. 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Please try again later. If you feel this is an error, please...
1: With the success that he's had and the numbers and the stats that he's put up, you would never have any idea. He's continually finding what he would say are holes in his game and finding ways to, you know, sharpen the blade, so to speak. And, you know, nobody has higher standards, you know, for himself than himself. So for us to have a guy of that talent and that caliber and that kind of mentality and work ethic, it's fantastic. And I think one of the things that's kind of gone unknown throughout the course of the season is kind of, and it's been mentioned a little bit, but just the relationship between him and Ryan Sloan. He's helped Sloaner so much throughout the course of the year. So not only is he, you know, taking care of stuff on his plate, but he's a team leader. He's a pitching staff leader, and he's definitely been more than just solid himself. He's helped that group down there in Arkansas so much.
2: All right, Michael Arroyo and Laz Montes.
1: Yeah, another, I keep smiling every time you mention these guys. Both guys have continued to hit in Tacoma. You kind of assume they would with just the offensive profile of the Pacific Coast League, but both of them hit the ground running. Michael's done great with his transition, playing a little bit more left field than second base. Looks really athletic out there. Is kind of settled in there really well. So both of those guys are doing everything they can to, you know, put themselves in position where, you know, this team needs people to help, and, you know, they'd be ready to go.
2: Okay, my last question are, where are you? I would imagine you're coming up with player plans for the offseason for all these players right now. How critical is that in the time that you have between now and then?
1: Yeah, that's huge. We try to, throughout the draft process, and credit to Scott Hunter and the scouts, we bring in some really good players, but also some really good people. And, you know, for us, we know our players are going to go work. We know they're going to get after it. But we want to make sure they get after it after the right things, and they're focused on, you know, they have a plan. They know what they're going to do each and every day. So our group is just now sitting down and putting together those plans. So, you know, our pitchers will know what they want to work on with either their velos or their arsenals or whatever it is. Same thing with our position players, bat speed or zone control, whatever it is. We'll give them a plan of, here's some things we'd like for you to focus on and work on, so that when they hit spring training next year and the calendar flips, they'll be, you know, ready to hit the ground running.
2: Justin, all good stuff. Thank you.
1: Awesome. Thank you.
2: Good things going on in the minors. Could we see some of those names before the end of the season? We're just going to have to wait and see. What we do know is Logan Gilbert will take the hill tomorrow, and just as he did last time out against the Yankees, Mariners will be looking for him to play the role of stopper. Not of a seven-game losing streak like last week, but of any losing streak. Mariners need to get right back on track and will need to do so against a team that, as you saw, can put runs up on the board. On the other side, it'll be a righty, Dustin May, who came over from the Cardinals at the deadline. He's pitched well in the two starts that he has made with the Brewers. For now, that's going to wrap it up for us here from the ballpark. Not a fun one, but we'll put it behind us quickly. For Gary Hill on the broadcast, Ryan Roland-Smith joining us on the postgame show, and our good friend Ryan Gildersleeve back at the shop on Eastlake. Tune in tomorrow. This is always the good news. There will be baseball. We are looking at a 4:40 first pitch, a 3:30 pregame show. I'm Shannon Dreyer. We'll talk to you then.
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2: I want to roll this out to you just so you understand and the fine folks at home understand as well.
3: All right.
2: This is almost like a grab bag type of situation.
3: Mm-hmm.
2: This is almost like closing your eyes and just going for what's, you know, what the best option is or whatever is in front of you. Not really understanding the temperature of the situation. What I mean by that, we're going to hear a random team's name.
3: Okay.
2: Random team's name, and we're going to talk about what person has the most to prove on that.
3: All right.
2: Team. Are you ready for that challenge?
3: I think I'm ready.
2: I don't need you to think. I need you to be 100% confident.
3: We'll see about that.
2: Do we have to ring the bell on you before we even get started?
3: No, let's see how it goes. Let's get into it and see how it goes, all right?
2: All right, well, let's go for the best then. Let's go for the first team.
4: The Houston Texans.
3: Okay, yeah, I got that one. It's C.J. Stroud, all right? C.J. definitely has something to prove because, unfortunately, and I don't feel this way, but I think most people are looking at him like at the moment he's the weak link of that team. I don't think it's accurate. I think he just had a bad end of the season. But he also needs to get that cash, too. You know, it's all about the money. So if he has a good year, then it'll take care of itself. If he has another bad season where, well, I won't even say bad season, if he starts this season like he ended last year, he could lose a lot of money, a whole lot of money.
2: I'm going to go ahead and go in another direction because I think you took the low-hanging fruit and I think
3: sure
2: you did the
3: did.
2: Exercise. Well, you did the exercise to perfection.
3: Okay.
2: Right? So this is not really actually following the rules. Shocking. I'm breaking the rules. I think that offensive line has a lot to prove
3: for
2: the Houston Texans because CJ was not protected very well. They were not able to establish any kind of run game, and that would have helped the quarterback play if they had any kind of sense of a running game. They bring in David Montgomery from the Detroit Lions. They have that superstar defense. They have that Super Bowl caliber defense. The best friend to the quarterback is going to be a run game and obviously the protection of the offensive line. So not necessarily the exact way I was supposed to do this you know, exercise, but I'm going to go ahead and color outside the lines and say the offensive line.
4: The Detroit Lions.
3: Ooh, the Detroit Lions. Campbell. All right.
2: I think so?
3: Yeah, Dan Campbell. You know, you have another year where you underperform. And look, I know they were over 500, but they did finish last in the NFC North. So I think there have been high expectations for the Lions. And if they don't meet them again, then I think people are going to start asking the Dan Campbell question. Was he the guy to get them to respectability, but not the guy to get them to a championship contention or championship level? So I think Dan Campbell is the guy with the most to prove this year.
2: I'm going to go with Jahmyr Gibbs. Going to go with Jahmyr Gibbs because I mentioned David Montgomery. They brought him, they sent him to Houston so the Texans can have a running back that brings that physicality. So no longer do you have the Knuckles and Sonic and Knuckles. You just have Sonic, which Sonic is great. Don't get me wrong. I don't want to act like it's a slight to him, but now all eyes are on him all the time. They just made him, the highest paid running back in the league?
3: Yeah.
2: Right? I mean, he just got paid, just like Bijan Robinson just got paid. So Jahmyr Gibbs, there are going to be a lot of expectations for him to do the heavy lifting. There's no doubt in my mind he can, but there is no Knuckles as part of Sonic and Knuckles. And so now I think that when you are the guy by yourself, and the main dude in that running back room, it's just going to put a little bit more pressure. So I'm going to go ahead with Jahmyr Gibbs, especially because he just got paid. Who's next?
4: The New England Patriots.
2: Is it Drake May or is it A.J. Brown?
3: It's probably A.J. Brown, you know, because when you weren't happy on a very successful team, and you come to another one, and it's, you know, like, oh yeah, I'm out of Shawshank, you know, for a certain extent. I think it kind of falls on him, because if he's not happy here and they're winning, you know, if they're winning, I saw a quote from Drake May that was like, yeah, because, you know, all our guys care about winning, our receivers, if they're not catching passes, but we're in the Super Bowl, they're going to be happy. And it's like, have you met your new teammate? Right. So I think he is, he's one. I do have another one, though. I think it's a huge year for Vrabel.
2: That's where I was going. As you went with Dan Campbell, I was going with Vrabel, right? I think that he, one, has to show that he has institutional control over the team. Not that he hasn't shown that he has, but with everything that we saw Mike Vrabel go through in this offseason, he has to make sure he can still be a leader of men. I think he can. But he has to show it. And when you'll see it is not right now when he's bringing puppy dogs to the podium during training camp. But you'll see it when adversity hits.
3: Mm-hmm.
2: Adversity will hit. Their schedule is tougher than it was last year. Nobody's going to be surprised that Drake May is a really good quarterback. Nobody's going to be surprised what Josh McDaniels' offense could do. And, oh, by the way, nobody's going to be surprised that they have a true number one wide receiver in A.J. Brown. So they have got to navigate the waters when adversity hits. How is Mike Vrabel stand up to the test and make sure that those guys continue to follow his leadership? I feel like he'll be able to get it done, but until we see it, we don't know.
3: Yeah, and if they do take a step back, there will be some that'll go, well, he was a distraction in the offseason,
2: exactly.
3: You know, and this is why. When in reality, all the reasons you just laid out, tougher schedule, they're not a surprise anymore, might be the real reason, but that's not going to stop people from looking at Vrabel and going, hey, you know, this is part of your fault.
2: Exactly.
4: The Philadelphia Eagles.
3: Ooh, I mean, is
2: Jalen Hurts.
3: Yeah.
2: Is it Jalen Hurts or is it Sean Mannion?
3: I was going to say Sirianni, you know, because they always, you know, he could get to the NFC Championship.
2: What's he lost, like, three games in, like, the last 80 years, and he's always on the hot seat?
3: Always on the hot seat. That was the Sirianni was the first name. I think Jalen is a good one, too. But I'm going with Sirianni because it doesn't matter what he does. He could win the Super Bowl this year. He'll be on the hot seat if they lose the first game of the following season.
2: He could be like Kirk Cignetti and go wall-to-wall without losing the game, right? Have the MVP quarterback, and then all of a sudden be like, well, you know, in that one game, they only won by a touchdown. There's something wrong going on there.
3: Uh-huh.
2: But, yeah, I think Jalen Hurts has got to be the guy. When you make the move and send A.J. Brown to New England, you're basically picking the quarterback over the wide receiver. We all know that there seemed like that there was some kind of line drawn in the sand between those two guys. Obviously, the Eagles chose to ride with their quarterback, which makes sense. Fine, it's the quarterback position. Now he's got a new cast and character of weapons, along with Devontae Smith and Saquon Barkley. So now he's got to show that he can still be that top-notch quarterback. And I honestly think he has to go back to using his legs a little bit more. It didn't seem like he was willing to do that last year.
3: Yeah.
2: I want to see what this Sean Mannion offense looks like, how he has them set up. And, oh, by the way, this is a first-time OC, a very young OC. So is he going to be the next boy wonder, or is he just going to make you wonder? That's the question.
3: Good question.
4: The Denver Broncos.
2: Davis Webb. No. Davis, yes, Davis Webb. The offensive coordinator. Sean Payton gave the playbook to him. He had too much interest from other teams to possibly go and be either their head coach. He interviewed this offseason. Hell, he interviewed with the Raiders, right? It seemed like he was one of the guys that was in the final runnings. He interviewed with multiple teams as the OC. I know the Ravens interviewed him to be the OC, but he wasn't the play caller. That's always been Sean Payton's baby. And so Sean Payton gave the play sheet to Davis Webb and said, go ahead and hold it down. You're the guy. How long does that last? If they stumble out of the gates and their offense doesn't look good, does Sean Payton take that back? Or does he open up this playbook and Bo Nix all of a sudden is able to, you know, have more control and success in this offense? I think there's going to be a lot of attention on who's calling the plays now in Denver.
3: Yeah, I agree with that. I think you hit it on the head. I mean, there's always going to be pressure on the quarterback in Bo Nix. Got all the way to AFC Championship game, and then he gets hurt. you know, and they can't finish it off. So, you know, if he picks up where he kind of left off before he got hurt, it'll be all good. But if not, then it'll be like, oh, was it the defense that carried you? You know, because they had a great defense last year, almost what C.J. Stroud is looking at. So I agree with you with their offensive coordinator. I'll just throw a bonus Bo Nix because the quarterback's always under pressure and has a lot to prove.
2: Yeah, of course. And look, he's been in the playoffs, you know, both years that he's been in the league. So far, so good for Bo Nix. Obviously, that injury, as you mentioned, AFC Championship game, about to play in that was unfortunate for Denver. One will wonder what would have happened if he had played in that game. He's Emmett Golden. I'm Q Myers. It's Game Night here on ESPN Radio and the all-new ESPN app. What is happening down in South Beach? We'll talk about that next here on Game Night on ESPN Radio and the all-new ESPN app.
5: Hey, this is Rich Eisen coming up on Wednesday. The Seahawks going for back-to-back titles. 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
2: All right, I don't know if you heard this, Emmett, but the Brew Crew beat the brakes off the Mariners 22 to nothing.
3: Yeah. Yeah, to understate it greatly. Yeah.
2: That is a beat down. The Brewers tied a franchise record with the 22 runs. The Mariners tied a franchise record with the 22 runs allowed, right? They had 22 runs allowed at the Red Sox back in 2015. I mean, just an incredible, incredible performance by the Brew Crew. 22-0 matches the largest shutout since 1900.
3: Wow. Wow, that goes way, way back. Wow.
2: Man, that's like the Mac from way back. You know how far back he goes. He goes way, way, way back. But what is the Brew Crew? What is their manager, Pat Murphy? What do you think about the performance this evening?
10: You know, it's one game, and it's a pretty good performance. Pretty darn good performance. I think Harrison was not his sharpest, but you know, settled in after the first hitter. I thought Drouin was good, Anderson good, and then there are a lot of great, you know, Bowers continues, his body's banged up, but he continues to swing it. Great to see Yelly swing the bat like that tonight. Isn't perfect, but God, that was really nice. The kid's been working at it. Mitchell back to swinging the bat, and Hamilton, wow. Pretty special. Enjoy Ortiz. He just keeps doing it, playing defense and whatever else. He twisted his ankle a little bit, so we'll have to see on that. Contreras had a great game. Throwing that guy out was a turning point in the game, I thought.
3: Good job by Pat to not, you know, to keep his team humble, right? He goes, yeah, Harrison was pretty good. It wasn't his best. He struck out 8 in 5 innings. You know, right, didn't give up a run. He did walk two, but you know, didn't give up a run in 5 innings. Struck out 8, and it's a blowout. So it wasn't too bad, but I think it was all right performance.
2: Well, you know, I was gonna have to ring the bell on him because at first he was really downplaying the 22-0 shutout. Right? He was like, mm-hmm. Oh, you know, it was a pretty decent performance or something, or a pretty good performance. Like, come on, man. Then right. I think at some point he realized, like, all right, hold on. I can't sugarcoat it this, but there was actually a lot of good that happened in this game. So he finally leaned
3: he
2: into it.
3: He saved himself
2: a little bit
3: at the end because I was going to call for the bail, too.
2: Yes, exactly. So at least you were picking up what I was laying down, because at first he was really underselling it. I'm glad he finally stepped to the front of the congregation. But shout out to the Brew Crew, 22-0. Over the Mariners, largest shutout since 1900, or matches the largest shutout since 1900. But after that much time, who's really counting? He's Emmett Colton. I'm Hugh Myers. 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
16: 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The Miami Dolphins.
17: I'm Marcel Louis-Jacques covering the Dolphins, and success in 2026 won't really be determined by wins or losses, but rather by week-over-week progress for the youngest team in the NFL. The Dolphins will eat an NFL record $180 million in dead cap this season, but they also drafted a league-high 13 rookies in this year's draft. So while the wins may be few and far between, there's plenty of exciting things to watch on either side of the ball, like the development of Kaden Proctor, Caleb Douglas, Chris Johnson, and Jacob Rodriguez. And then, of course, there's quarterback Malik Willis, who was the only free agent to sign a multi-year deal with the Dolphins this offseason. How he develops as both a leader and a quarterback will impact exactly what the Dolphins' trajectory is for the near future.
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2: So Jeff Hafley takes over as the Dolphins' head coach there, and they bring in Malik Willis to be the quarterback. They both come from Green Bay. Obviously, Malik Willis, after being drafted by the Tennessee Titans, didn't have much success there, showed some signs of promise, and actually played pretty good in his relief of Jordan Love there in Green Bay. So he gets the free agent deal to go to Miami. So how do you see this team this year? We just heard from Marcel Louis-Jacques, you know, who's been a part of this show, Game Night, here on ESPN Radio on the all-new ESPN app, saying that success isn't necessarily about wins. It's week-to-week building on what they were working on.
3: I once, after LeBron left here in Cleveland, Ty Lue said, yeah, this year isn't about wins and losses. It's about wins and lessons. And I think that's what this is going to be with the Dolphins. Yeah. Who are they going to – who is Willis going to pass to? Who's he going to throw the ball to?
2: I mean, they traded Jalen Waddle to the Dolphins.
3: Yeah, there was –
2: they got Devon Achane as their running back, and he's going to try to prove that he could be the league-leading rusher. He's a hell of a talent, but they don't – there's not a whole lot. You know, they did draft a lot of players, so, yeah, they brought in, what, Jalen Tolbert?
3: Right, Tutu Atwell. I saw an article – excuse me, written on ESPN.com, and they ranked the best skill positions from 1 to 32. Mm-hmm. And the Dolphins were 32. And their best receiver, they had 4 question marks.
2: Wow.
3: Yeah. So, obviously, Achane's great. You know, there's no question about that. But it's going to be hard to really evaluate Malik Willis. Now, I'll say this. There are a bunch of guys who, for you know, lack of a better way to describe, that are out there trying to kind of make a name for themselves. He can elevate them. That'll speak to how good of a quarterback he is. But quarterbacks need help, and I don't.

0: NFL, and I watch him use his legs and throw the ball on the run down the field. And, you know, there's going to be some ups and downs. I mean, that's just, it's going to be the natural occurrence for a guy who's really starting his first year. It's almost like a rookie year for him. There's going to be his ups and downs. I want to see improvement, and I want to see confidence, and I want to see leadership, and I want to see some moments where he's capable of taking over a game, which I truly believe that he's going to do. But it's going to be okay when he makes mistakes, and I'm going to have his back, because we're all going to make mistakes, but we got to learn from them or else they won't count. So those are the things that I'm looking forward to seeing him do.
1: Yeah, this is a tough spot to be in because it's kind of a rebuild. They're kind of starting all the way over, new head coach, new quarterback. They kind of got rid of a bunch of guys and a bunch of salary. So it's a tough spot to be in. I can see the Dolphins having the number one overall pick.
2: I think that their defense is going to be better than that. You know what I mean? Okay. Jeff Hafley is a defensive-minded guy, so I think that he's going to be able to lean more heavily into the defense and keep them in some games. Now, look, I'm going to know up close and personal really quickly what this Dolphins team looks like, even though you can't always judge what a team looks like in week one. Mm-hmm. But they'll be in Vegas week one. So I'm going to get to see this team really quickly out the gates to see what Malik Willis is going to look like, to see what Jalen Tolbert, Tutu Atwell, right, the guys that they've brought in, how are they going to look? And remember, there's a lot of guys that they lost, including Tyreek Hill, who was their big playmaker, and then Jalen Waddle as well. I mean, that was a nice 1-2 punch. Waddle's now in Denver with the Broncos. But when you have that many young guys that you drafted, like you said, it's one of those hitting the reset button and starting over. It looks to me as it's one of those seasons where they're going to be comfortable allowing these young guys to get an opportunity to get out there on the grass and play and grow and see what they actually have in these dudes and then understand what they need to do when it comes to free agency in the draft and how they're going to build this thing. To me, the Dolphins are playing the long game here.
1: Yeah, what will be interesting is if they do have a top 5-6 pick and there are a bunch of quarterbacks there. What do they do? You know, do they draft a young guy or do they go, no, Malik's our guy? And, of course, it depends on how well Malik plays. It's just they need a lot on offense from at least a skilled position player. So there's going to be some fun. There's going to be some lean days as well.
2: There's no doubt about that. Speaking of lean days in the WNBA, it's getting down to the last days of the regular season. The Fever keep on winning. It's ESPN Radio.
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12: The family feud continues in LA. I'm Q Myers. The Buss family reiterated their intention to sell their remaining shares of the Lakers, saying in a statement that five of the six members of the Buss Trust are united in that decision. The statement comes in the wake of Jeannie Buss, the current governor of the team and the only sibling to abstain from the vote to sell, declaring her intention to contest her brothers and sister. If the sale of the remaining shares does go through, Jeannie would lose her status as governor of the franchise. She had a previous deal to remain as governor through 2030. In Major League Baseball, the Dodgers on Tuesday put closer Edwin Diaz on the IL because of inflammation in the right side of his neck, while four-time MVP Shohei Ohtani progresses towards a return to the mound. Diaz, who's 2-2 with 11.85 ERA and 7 saves and 11 opportunities in 16 games in his first season with the Dodgers, returned to LA on Tuesday and will have imaging on his neck. As a matter of fact, the Dodgers were in action. They took the victory over the Rockies 7-6. In the WNBA, all games are final. The Sun topped the Sparks 85-77. The Fever defeated the Tempo 101-95. Five straight wins for the Fever, and now in third place in the WNBA standings. Kelsey Mitchell had another game topping 20 points when she dropped in 29. Kelsey's had now 20 straight games with at least 20 points, tying Asia Wilson for the longest streak in WNBA history. For more scores and analysis, check out ESPN.com and the all-new ESPN app. Coming up next on Game Night, we continue to go around the WNBA with Emmett Golden and me here on ESPN Radio.
13: Coming up on the Wednesday edition of Unsportsmanlike with Evan Carl, Michelle Smallman, and me, Chris Caney. The Buffalo Bills and Josh Allen are still searching for a Super Bowl appearance. I'll tell you if this is the year that they finally break through. It's Unsportsmanlike, 6 a.m. Eastern, right here on ESPN Radio.

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1: if
0: not.
1: You're
0: mean.
1: The mean one, right. I am the mean one.
0: I think
1: you're the nicest guy I know.
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0: 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So, Emmett, if you're the mean guy,
1: yeah,
0: and I'm the mean guy,
1: mm-hmm.
0: does that mean that one day we're going to do a show here on ESPN Radio and we're going to be grumpy old men?
1: I hope so. You know, I hope so. We could be
0: and that's
1: Randolph
0: a movie reference
1: and Morton.
0: That I don't do very often, by
1: yeah.
0: the way. I'm
1: yeah, you know who Mortimer and Randolph are?
0: That's in Trading Places, right?
1: Yeah, there you go. Let's go. Let's go. That's what I'm talking about, man. That's
0: there
1: what
0: you
1: I'm talking
0: go.
1: About.
0: See? Every once in a while, man, a broken clock is correct, right?
1: I can
0: make it happen every once in a while. We make it happen all the time here consistently on game night on ESPN Radio and the ESPN app. Let's go all things WNBA like this.
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0: One of the big games that took place in the WNBA this evening was the Fever and the tempo. And Emmett, it's not necessarily because of the tempo, but the way that the Fever are rolling right now.
1: Yeah.
4: Mitchell! Swish, my goodness, she makes it look easy.
1: That highlight courtesy of ESPN, and she has been making it look easy as the Fever rolled the tempo 101-95.
0: Yeah, that's five straight wins for the Fever. They were back and forth with the Aces for third and fourth place. Now the Fever are in third place by themselves. Kelsey Mitchell, 29 points. It's the 20th straight game, 20-0. Straight games that she's had at least 20 points, tying Asia Wilson for the most in WNBA history. Kelsey Mitchell, I feel like she's not being talked about enough when it comes to potential MVP, but
1: right.
0: she has literally been balling all season long. And she's not, you know, the one that everyone talks about immediately. And I guess when you're playing for the Fever and you have someone like Caitlin Clark, and then you have Aaliyah Boston that's been balling out as well, it's easy to get caught up in the mix. But if you ain't paying attention to what Kelsey Mitchell is doing, you're doing it wrong.
1: Yeah, because she is getting it in. And, you know, we'll see what the MVP comes down to. You know, I think Olivia Miles will be kind of involved in that voting. I don't know if she's going to win it, being a rookie and everything. But Kelsey Mitchell will, I think, be involved in there. We'll see what happens. But we know, as you pointed out, she's always going to be overshadowed by Caitlin Clark. And after the game, Caitlin called up with Holly Rowe.
5: And this was a hard-fought game down the stretch. This is an area your team has been trying to grow in, giving up big leads and closing out games. How did you get it done tonight?
6: Yeah, I didn't think we played all our best, but hey, we'll take a win when we can get it. And like I said, this team's been in every single game. So credit to them. They fought. We found a way to win. That's all that really matters.
5: You had to do it without Kelsey Mitchell in the fourth quarter. What do you know about what's going on with Kelsey?
6: Well, maybe if Canada had air conditioning, Holly, that would probably be helpful. But it's a million degrees in here, but hopefully she'll be okay. But we certainly missed her.
5: Other than the heat, how have you enjoyed your trip north of the border, your first time here in Canada?
6: It's been great. The fans were great tonight, and it's really cool to see how much women's basketball has grown. So really fun for my first time in Canada, and certainly excited to come back.
5: The road trip continues. It's a hard one moving forward. How do you take the lessons learned tonight and apply those going ahead?
6: Yeah, I mean, we can't play as sloppy as we did tonight, and that starts with me. So just clean it up a little bit. Hey, we'll take whatever win we can get, but these next two are really tough for us. So go one at a time. It's a long road trip, but we're going to have our hands full, but we'll be ready.
5: Thank you so much.
6: Thanks.
0: Caitlin Clark had 24 points, 7 assists, and 7 turnovers. She talked about a little sloppy, those turnovers.
1: Mm-hmm.
0: Definitely sloppy, and a little shade that she threw at Canada, huh? No AC in the arena. Said
1: Ooh.
0: It was too hot. Kelsey Mitchell sounded like she cramped up, and I remember when that happened last year for Kelsey when they were playing the Aces in the playoffs, and she was balling out in that game, and then she just kind of like locked up I remember when that happened, and when she left that game, she wasn't the same. We all remember LeBron when he locked up in
1: San Antonio. Yep.
0: So that, you know, you got to stay hydrated. You got to stay, obviously, air conditioned. But, man, Caitlin Clark, her first time to Canada, she's throwing that shade. And lack of shade, right. Apparently, in the arena. But the Fever do get the victory. Like I said, fifth one in a row. They win 101-95. Over the tempo. The Dream and the Aces. Becky Hammon, she got tossed early, and the Dream got balling early on. Check it out.
7: Ryan Howard drives and scores.
1: A highlight courtesy of ESPN, shortened to the point. She drives and scores. Here we go. Let's cut out all the fluff, right?
0: Hey, man, let's just get right to it.
1: Right.
0: She shoots and scores.
1: That's it. That's
0: what she fantastic.
1: Did. That's courtesy of ESPN. The Cliff Notes version of the highlight brought to you by ESPN. The Dream beat the Aces 97-82 tonight.
0: And Ryan Howard had 23 points, 4 steals, 20 points in the fourth. And at least 6 games that she's done that. She's had 20 points, excuse me, in 4 of the last 6 games after scoring fewer than 20 points in 9 straight. So there you go. As I mentioned, Becky Hammon got tossed early. To me, that was the story of this game. She gets tossed in the second quarter, and I thought that was just too early. That was too early for the Aces to try to get some kind of momentum because their coach got booted. So I understand what she was going for. She was defending Asia Wilson, who didn't get a call on one end. And, again, I think she just went a little too far early on. Asia ends the night, 27 points, 14 rebounds, 4 blocks. How about that? Just a great, another great stat line for Asia Wilson.
1: Say, oh, so Asia Wilson was Asia Wilson tonight. Yeah, that's what she does. You talk about get down how you live. That is how she lives. And she gets down like that every night.
0: Absolutely, but this one goes to the Dream. You got to give them credit for that. They've had a hell of a season. Angel Reese, she had a big performance as well, like she seemingly always does. And Atlanta is a tough out. There's no doubt about that. They win 97-82 over the Aces. Doing a little bit of WNBA roundup here on Game Night on ESPN Radio and the all-new ESPN app. The Sky and the Liberty. This game, Emmett, was all things Natasha Cloud.
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9: That's her spot. Right there at that free throw line. She's been getting that shot all game.
1: A highlight courtesy of My9 New York. The Sky 93, the Liberty 86.
0: Yeah, Natasha Cloud was in her bag. I mean, man, 35 points and 9 rebounds. For Chicago, are you serious?
1: Wow.
0: that's the game. That's the performance that she had. First player in Sky history to have 35 points and 5 rebounds and 6 assists in the same game. Second player with such a game in WNBA season, joining Asia Wilson, who did that against the Mystics. So a pretty good company to keep right there when you're talking about who what company she joined this season. But Natasha Cloud, she's always one of those players that I really enjoy her style of play. Mm-hmm. I like to say she has a little something in her neck, and she's always, you know, attacking the rim. She's not one of those that's just standing out there by the three-pointer and casting those shots, but she really does attack the rim. The Sky are a mess of a team, but on this night, at least, you know, they were able to get that victory over the Liberty based off Natasha Cloud and her big night that she had.
1: Yeah, I fully expected the Liberty to get this one, and they even came back late in the fourth quarter, and I was like, yeah, here we go. You know, they're going to beat the Sky, but to give the Sky credit, they held on and got the victory tonight.
0: Yeah, you might have been really paying attention to that because
1: I was.
0: King's Apple,
1: I was
0: man.
1: really paying attention.
0: I'm not going to tell everybody your business. I don't want to throw all your business in the street, but your DraftKings app might have been open in particular, paying attention to the Sky and the Liberty, the game that the Sky win
1: 82. 86. I was looking. I'm sorry.
0: See how you see?
1: That's my bad. I looked at the wrong
0: score. You were supposed to be the guy that has my back, and you said me in the wrong direction.
1: I did. That's on me. You know when you make a foul and you raise your hand and let everybody know it was
0: I know, but you know my coach always said? You know what my coach said?
1: What's
0: I don't want the my bad guy.
1: Well,
0: I don't want the my bad guy
1: with you.
0: I don't want the my bad guy. I want the guy that's going to do it right. He's Emmett Golds, and I'm Q Myers. It's game night here on ESPN Radio. Speaking of doing it right, Jim Harbaugh seems like he's already in midseason form. That's next on ESPN Radio on the all-new ESPN app.
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0: Apparently, Jim Harbaugh is already in rare form. 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
19: It's like a plane, you know, just starting on a runway. It's going to get moving and it's going to get going, and then it's going to start going so fast that it's just going to take off and be flying. But there's a ramp up. I think of it as a glide theory that we move into.
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0: Promise that. 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Will the Chargers be winners this season? 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He's Emmett Golden. I'm Q Myers with the Chargers. And now they have their offensive coordinator, Mike McDaniel, who I know is fired up to work with Justin Herbert. Everything we've heard since he's been moved on from the Dolphins and in L.A. with the Chargers has been great things about that relationship. the great things that they're going to do together and how this offense could really take off. And it's supposed to be this year where, hey, the Chargers take that next step. But unfortunately, Emmett, for them, the same old happened today at practice where their center, their free agent acquisition, one of their big free agent acquisitions that they had this offseason, Tyler Biadasz, he was carted off the field with an apparent left leg injury Tuesday during the joint practice with the 49ers. And unfortunate for him, yeah. Unfortunate for that Chargers team. And here goes, already a hit to that offensive line. I don't know how serious this injury is, but does not sound very good when it comes to that offensive line and your starting center.
1: And you hope it's not major, like that will cost him the year. You right. hope that. Even if it's something that is a month or 2 months, it still puts you behind. You know, it's so hard to catch up when you start the season after missing a substantial amount of time. So hopefully it's not too bad, and they're just going through taking abundance of caution, and hopefully that's the situation. But whenever somebody gets carted off, and this happened earlier today, and we still haven't heard anything from it, that's typically not good because they're usually in a rush to tell you and to tell everybody, hey, it's fine, he's going to be all right. When it takes a while to come out, what happened once a guy is carted off is usually not good.
0: If you're a Charger fan, if you're a Charger player, if you're in that organization, you're thinking, here we go again. When Biadasz gets carted off the field, it's very similar to what happened around this time last year, August 7th to be exact, in 2025, when their starting left tackle, Rashawn Slater, had a torn patella tendon. He was forced to sit out all the 25 season. That was his and Slater sat out his eighth practice in a row on Tuesday because of a setback suffered in practice on August 4th. So there's a little bit of a step back, and you're already concerned about Biadasz. Trey Pipkins has assumed Slater's position since Slater's been out. So already here you go, the shuffling of the deck. And, you know, this is a big year. Again, I think this is a big year for the Chargers in general. I think it's a big year for Justin Herbert in general to show that he could be the reason why this team takes off and takes that next step. Even if they end up having to deal with some injuries on the offensive line, they're just going to have to figure these things out.
1: Yeah, you will. And I will say this, for any quarterback, it's difficult to be successful if you don't have a good offensive line. But I don't know if I don't expect it to be terrible. You know, I'll say that. So I still would like to see what Justin Herbert will be able to pull off. Even with that being said, it was a bunch of new pieces on this line anyway. You know, Zion Johnson left. He's here where I'm at in Cleveland now. And you just talked about center being a big free agent signing. And now both those guys are gone. So the offensive line, it takes a while to build that chemistry and continuity. So they got to figure that out now. And it's almost a good thing for Justin Herbert, because if they don't start off fast, no one's going to blame him. You know, right. They don't typically
0: That's real. I mean, they don't blame him now. They don't blame him now. I still question, you know, what he is actually going to be as far as taking it to the next level in the National Football League. And like I said, sometimes you just have to overcome bad obstacles. And and I get it. Offensive line is necessary to have success. But, man, this has been so many years, and he hasn't had the success that everyone has hyped him up to be, right? He's had good success. They've gotten to the postseason, but he hasn't had postseason success.
1: Right.
0: And that's something that we always judge quarterbacks in general, especially when you're a quarterback in the $50 million a year club.
1: Oh, ain't no question. Like we pick and choose. When I say we, I mean fans and members of the media on who we give the benefit of the doubt to. And I don't mind giving guys the benefit of the doubt, especially when they play great football and they're great. But when you haven't done as much as other guys, and those other guys don't get the benefit of the doubt, but you do, I have a hard time understanding that. Lamar Jackson doesn't get the benefit of the doubt, even though he's been awesome. And even when you look at his struggles in the postseason, and I'll even say this about Justin, you don't win games alone, especially in the postseason. You need everybody. You look at Lamar, there's been Mark Andrews. We know he had a big drop, but we go, man, Lamar lost. You know, and it's like not the Ravens, but when it's when the Chargers lose, it's never Justin Herbert loss. It's usually we play a game in Cleveland on my show locally called Reason or Excuse. They usually make excuses for him.
0: Well, Jim Harbaugh is very motivated to not only win some games in the postseason, not only win a bunch of games for the Chargers and potentially hoist a Lombardi one day, he's also motivated to get Herbert to the Hall of Fame. Check it out.
15: Really, just becoming of like, boy, this is the best quarterback. I think he's the best there ever was. You know, that's what I think. And really, like, his only weakness right now is those of us around him that he's counting on, coaches, playmakers, offensive line, and we have got to just do everything in our power to get up to that level. And we've been doing that. We've been working to get that done.
20: Yeah.
15: And it's, you know, I don't know if we're gonna get to where he's at, but like, gosh darn it, let's get as close as we possibly can.
20: Right.
1: Let's ring the bell.
0: Let's ring the bell.
1: He's the best that ever done it. He's the greatest quarterback ever, and we can't let him down.
0: Right.
1: Like, come on, bro. Look, even I'm not saying Justin Herbert's bad, but to say he's the greatest quarterback that ever lived, have you met Tom Brady?
0: Right.
1: All right. Joe Montana, you're telling me Justin Herbert is better than, and I know that's your quarterback, big dog. I know. You want to lift him up. I understand that. But let's not be ridiculous here.
0: Yeah, no, that went too far. That went way too far. And again, I get it. He's trying to, you know, boost him up with plenty of confidence. He's got plenty of confidence, right? He's already the guy that they've been talking about forever, that he's the guy that you would create in a lab if you're trying to create a quarterback. Great. All right, now you created it in the lab. Now go out and win some damn games, right? Go out and win some games in the postseason, right? You've had success in the regular season. You were up by, 27 points in the postseason. You lost. You had an opportunity to get a win in the postseason. You threw 5 picks. You know what I mean? Like, that ain't on the coaches. That's not on the playmaker. That's on you. When you throw 4 or 5 picks in a game, guess who that falls solely on?
1: That's on you. Yes.
0: Do you think if Lamar Jackson or Jalen Hurts or Josh Allen or insert whatever quarterback you want, Sam Darnold, anyone, I don't care. You think one of those guys throws 4 or 5 picks in a game, they're going to say, well, you know, Kevin O'Connell really let Sam Darnold down, or Kevin O'Connell let Kyler Murray down, or, you know what
1: I mean? Let's go to C.J. Stroud. Like, that happened to C.J. Stroud this year, and nobody was like, oh, man, they got to do a better job of calling
0: better
1: plays.
0: Devin D'Amico. D'Amico Ryans, you need to do a better job to make sure C.J. Stroud don't throw those picks. Like, that's not the case.
1: No.
0: So it's so wild to hear. You said it, reason or excuse. So many excuses for the lack of postseason success for Justin Herbert and the Chargers.
1: Yeah, man. Like, I there's a piece of me that gets it, that you want to lift your guy up and give him confidence. But I don't know if it's just Jim being Jim or if he's just tripping. You know what I'm saying?
0: Because he talked about Herbert. Remember, he talked about him a lot, even while he was still at Michigan, that if there's a quarterback he'd like to work with, that would be the guy. Like, I know he's always been a big fan of Herbert's from a distance, but, I mean, come on, give me a break. Let me see some postseason success before you anoint him as the greatest to ever do it. And the only people that are letting him down is everyone around him and not him. Like, at some point, where's the accountability, right? You're the quarterback. Isn't there supposed to be some accountability?
1: That's why he walking around in puppy love.
0: Yeah, exactly. Speaking of Michigan, let's go back to the college ranks. We'll do that next here on Game Night on ESPN Radio and the all-new ESPN app.
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0: All games in the WNBA are now final. I'm Q Myers. We'll start out with the Sun. They topped the Sparks 85-77. But the Fever, they defeated the Tempo 101-95. That's five straight wins for the Fever. They're now in third place in the WNBA standings. Kelsey Mitchell had another game, top of 20 points, when she dropped in 29. That's Kelsey's 20th straight game with at least 20 points. That ties Asia Wilson for the longest streak in WNBA history. The Dream, they defeated the Aces 97-82. Angel Reese had 21 points and 10 rebounds for Atlanta. Aces head coach Becky Hammon was ejected halfway through the second quarter for arguing with the officials. The Sky, they topped the Liberty 93-86. Natasha Cloud, she had 35 points and 9 rebounds for Chicago. The Dodgers on Tuesday put closer Edwin Diaz on the injured list because of the inflammation in the right side of his neck. Four-time MVP Shohei Ohtani, he progressed towards a return to the mound. Diaz is 2-2 with an 11.85 ERA and 7 saves and 11 opportunities in 16 games. And his first season with the Dodgers returned to L.A. on Tuesday and will have imaging on his neck. Speaking of L.A., the family feud with the Lakers and the Buss family continues. The Buss family reiterated their intention to sell the remaining shares in the Lakers, saying in a statement that five of the six members of the Buss Trust are united in the decision. The statement comes in the wake of Jeannie Buss, the governor of the team and only sibling to abstain from the vote to sell, declaring her intention to contest her brothers and sisters. If the sale of the remaining shares does go through, Jeannie would lose her status as governor of the franchise. She had previous deal to remain as governor through 2030. For more scores and analysis, check out ESPN.com and the all-new ESPN app. Coming up, more Game Night with Emmett Golden and me, Q Myers, here on ESPN Radio.
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4: The AP has released their top 25. 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
6: You have 9 Southeastern Conference teams that are ranked in the top 25. 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
8: I think the committee reads these rankings and kind of just gives a pass, even though they don't have to make any decisions until late October or early November.
0: The AP Top 25 poll is out, which means what? College football is right around the corner. He's Emmett Golden. I'm Q Myers. It's game night here on ESPN Radio. The all-new ESPN app, SiriusXM Channel 80, and TuneIn. 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And Emmett, I don't know about you, but I want to deep dive into some college football like this.
9: Whose stock rose after this week in college football?
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0: All right, so this is how this rolls, Emmett. Obviously, it's not going to change a whole lot because the AP Top 25 poll, it's out right now, and no games have been played.
15: Right.
0: But we do have an opportunity on this fine program called Game Night on ESPN Radio and the all-new ESPN app, if we so choose to buy or sell on some of these teams that are ranked top 25, some of these teams that are expected to be in the CFP and make a deep run. We can decide if we're going to rock with them or we're going to kick them to the curb. So if you don't mind, let's go ahead and give it. Do you want to sell or do you want to buy first? I'm going to go ahead and let you pick your poison.
15: So I'll buy first, and I'm sorry, you're going to be annoyed with me because this ain't a hard stock to buy, but I'm going all in like it's Bitcoin. All right, and this is the Ohio State University.
0: O-H-I-O.
15: Yeah, O-H-I-O, you know it.
0: I get it.
15: Yeah, you know it. They're the number one team in the country for a reason. Julian Sane is really good, was in the Heisman running last year. You think like he could, you know, possibly win the Heisman this year. And then Jeremiah Smith, arguably the best player in college football. I expect him to be a top three pick in the NFL next season. So they got a tough schedule. There's no doubt about that. But I don't foresee them losing enough games not to get in the college football playoff. Right. And once they get into the college football playoff, after the season and the schedule that they have, they're going to be ready for anybody. So I'm buying the Ohio State Buckeyes.
0: Yeah, I mean, look, they're the number one team in the AP Top 25 poll. They got 40 first place votes. I mean, that makes all the sense in the world, right? That was the one that you saw and you're like, yeah, okay, they're going to go to the CFP. There was a time, you know, when it was only 4 teams that made the CFP, you could basically pencil in, you know, Bama, Georgia, at that time, I believe, Clemson or Ohio State. It was like 3 teams, mm-hmm. and then there'd be one more, right? It'd be Bama, Georgia, say Ohio State, and then sometimes it'd be Clemson, sometimes it'd be other. Whatever the case may be, Ohio State is in that stage right now where Ohio State's going to be in it every year,
15: mm-hmm.
0: right? They're going to be in it. And once they get into the dance, they know how to finish. They know that they have an opportunity to go win the whole thing. Now, they might not beat Michigan, and they might call for Ryan Day's job, but they're going to be right there where they need to be and be in the CFP. I think that that's an easy buy. For me, mm-hmm. I'll make it a little bit more difficult. I'm going to buy, and it's not because I'm in the great state of Texas right now, but I'm going to buy the Texas Longhorns. They're the number 5 ranking right now, AP Top 25 poll. Arch Manning, I believe in him. I hesitate a little bit because I think that his name has really overhyped his game at this stage of the game, but they have so many playmakers, right? Cam Coleman is a wide receiver. He transferred from Auburn. Colin Simmons, edge rusher, 12 sacks a season ago. Ryan Wingo, another really good wide receiver. That's going to make Arch Manning's his season in his process, I feel like, that much easier, that their weapons offensively and defensively. Honestly, I think this is a year that Steve Sarkisian needs to take this team, take this Texas Longhorn program, and get them into the national championship game.
15: You know, I had 2 teams
1: and Texas was my second one. Okay. You know, for a lot of the reasons that you explained there. But the biggest reason is Arch, and not because his last name is Manning, because I feel like I've seen him improve. And and when you improve from one year to the next and you continue to do that, and you obviously have the pedigree that he has with that last name, it makes me believe that this is going to be your best year of college football. And if this is his best year, then I think Texas is right in it. So I'm a little bullish on the Longhorns, and a lot of it has to do with the way Arch Manning has improved. Had a bunch of hype, and I don't know if he could have ever really lived up to the hype. It was almost a LeBron level, right? When LeBron was coming to the league, and it's like, he's going to next Jordan. It's like, there's no way he's going to live up to it. He did. I don't know if Arch can meet the hype, but I think he's going to be really good this season.
0: Doing a little buy-sell here when it comes to college football and the rankings and the playoff stock here on Game Night on ESPN Radio and the all-new ESPN app. He's Emmett Golden. I'm Q Myers. So, okay, so we did a couple buys. How about a sell? And I'll actually lead this thing off.
15: Okay.
0: And it pains me to do this. I'm going to sell Bama. I'm going to sell Bama. They're ranked 13th right now. It's not like that they're a top two, top three program. You know, I just, Kalen DeBoer's in year three. Honestly, you've been doing the show with me long enough. I didn't think that Alabama was a CFP team last year.
15: Right.
0: I thought that they made a mistake by putting them into the CFP. I hate to say that as a guy who loves to yell Roll Tide, who loves to see Alabama football. I just don't think that they've found their Alabama ways. The I's aren't dotted. The T's aren't crossed, right? They don't have a consistent run game. Their defense, they have the players, but it seems like there's it's just not what I'm used to seeing and not what most Alabama fans are used to seeing. And I just don't think that they're going to live up to the hype. They got another quarterback coming in the mix now. Ty Simpson's in the NFL. This is a big year for Kalen DeBoer, man. He's got to turn that 13th ranking and get him up there into the top five and really make a run. And I don't know if that's going to be in the cards.
15: Ironically, Alabama was one of my teams.
0: Stop cheating off my paper, man. Stop looking at my test, man. I tell you, I didn't do good in school, so I'm not the guy that you need to look over the shoulder.
15: Great minds think alike. That's all it is.
0: What's our problem?
15: Right. Great minds think alike. And I feel. And it's a tough spot for Kalen DeBoer. I think he's a really good head coach.
0: I do.
15: It's just tough to replace Nick Saban. Mm. And when you don't have, and it's tough to say you don't have immediate success. It's not like they've been terrible at all. You know, they've been bad for Alabama standards.
0: Right.
15: You know, so you don't have success right away. Then I think it just begins to be somewhat of a cloud hanging over the program. They don't really recruit like they used to. I think in not just NIL, but the transfer portal now. People are looking around like, hold on.
0: In line to play for Alabama anymore.
15: Yeah, look what the Big Ten is doing. You know, I go to Indiana.
0: Ohio State. Caleb Downs bounced from Alabama, right? And went to Ohio State after Saban retired. So there's options out there for these big-time players now.
15: I believe Julian Sain did, too. You know? So, you think about that. They could have had two of the best players in college football last year. But it's just Alabama doesn't have the brand that they used to. It's still a strong one, and I don't think they're going to fall off and just be a bad program forever. But I think Alabama 13, 10, 8, I think that's where they are in the rankings going forward.
0: I'll tell you what, man, if they start off this season and they're not playing very well, I'm going to be calling the Paul Feinbaum show, and you're going to hear Q from Vegas. Paul! Paul! You tell Kalen DeBoer, this is Alabama football. This is not what we're expected to see. I need to see them run the ball. I need to see them tackle. I need to see them win some games Roll Tide.
15: Yeah, and then Paul's going to be like, I listen to Game Night, Q. Aren't you from Oakland? Why are you speaking with a Southern accent?
0: I'm trying to disguise myself, Paul.
15: He's like, I know it's you. So the other team I had as my, I'm kind of selling the stock on is Notre Dame.
0: Oh, wow. Yeah.
15: And for this reason, they will be ranked high throughout the year.
1: Their schedule's not that tough. They do face three ranked opponents, BYU, SMU, and then Miami. Miami's actually the only game that I'd be surprised if they didn't win when I look at the rest of their schedule. They got Rice. They got North Carolina, Michigan State. So I think they'll be in a college football playoff. One and done, though, because I don't think they're going to be ready to face the type of competition that they're going to face in the college football playoffs. So I don't think they're going to, you know, stink up the joint. I just think they're going to look a lot better during the regular season than they're actually going to be once the postseason starts.
0: You know, it's actually, that's one of the programs that I was buying. I was buying Notre Dame because of CJ Carr. Mm-hmm. I think that he's going to end up being the dude. I know Julian Sand is the dude there at Ohio State, but I think that CJ Carr is absolutely the truth as well. And so, Marcus Freeman, in my opinion, has a very talented roster, maybe one of the most talented rosters he's had in a long time, and that's saying something, especially when they had a guy like Jeremiah Love last year, right? And he went, what, number three overall in the past draft? So,
1: yeah.
0: I mean, there's a lot of talent there at Notre Dame, and I really do believe in the head coach, Marcus Freeman. So I guess that'll be the one that we split right there. You're selling it. I'm buying it. Notre Dame, CJ Carr for me, and you think the playoffs, but they're going to be one and done. He's Emmett Golden. I'm Q Myers. It's game night here on ESPN Radio. If you did it big, we know about it, and we celebrate it next here on Game Night on ESPN Radio, the all-new ESPN app.
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2: I'm all the way up.
0: He's Emmett Golden. I'm Q Myers. It's game night here on ESPN Radio, the all-new ESPN app. We are showing that love to the ones that deserve it. And we got to go Major League Baseball action. And the Brew Crew, they deserved a lot of love, Emmett, because, well, this is what they did to the Mariners.
3: Here we go, Sanchez. Ground ball to third. Hamilton has it. He'll take it to the bag, and this one is over. A historic night at the ballpark as the Brewers rout the Mariners by a final of 22-0. They tie a franchise record with 22 runs. Not a lot to dissect except for blowout. That's it.
2: Nothing can stop me. I'm all the way up.
4: 620 WTMJ on the call. Very rarely do you see a baseball team get twomped, and that's beat by 20. But that happened tonight as the Brewers beat the Mariners by 22.
0: Yeah, man, that was the largest victory there in modern era since 1900, or tied, I should say, for the largest in modern era.
4: Mm-hmm.
0: Man, that's incredible. I can't even wrap my mind around 22 runs. Bring in a position player to pitch.
4: If you're at that game and you're the winner, you're a fan of the winning team, do you stay till the end or do you leave?
0: I don't know. At some point, I probably think I would just leave because I understand it's over.
4: Yeah.
0: I guess it depends on if it's a weeknight, like if it's right now.
4: Or a weekend.
0: Today. Yeah. Or if it's a weekend, I might just kick it and just have some fun. Depends on, I guess, how long they continue to serve beverages and, how much, we can have some kind of fun celebration in the stands. But that's a really good question. What would you do if your team was up like that? Would you make it hightail it out of there early, or would you stick around late? That's a really good question, Evan. I like that.
4: Well, thank you.
0: Night here on ESPN Radio. The Cubs, the White Sox. This one took extras, but we're going to start this one in the bottom of the first.
3: Here's the pitch. He drives one in the air to right field. Back goes Montgomery. Back near the right field fence at the wall. It's gone. A home run for Pete Crow Armstrong.
5: It's unbelievable. Leads off the game yesterday with a bomb. Finishes the game with the bomb. And now leads off today with a towering shot to right.
2: Nothing can stop me. I'm all the way up.
4: Highlight courtesy of Cubs Radio Network. The Cubs beat the White Sox 4-3.
0: And it didn't take extras. It just was a rain delay.
4: Right.
0: So
4: yeah.
0: It took extra long.
4: Shout out to Jesse Rogers, too.
0: Yeah, to get that one done. That was quite a lengthy game there just because of the rain delay. But Pete Crow Armstrong, what a season he's having.
4: Mm-hmm.
0: That dude is a fantastic player, man. He is absolutely balling. Definitely the Cubs have a really good one, but they don't need me to tell them that. They know that, and Major League Baseball all know that. Again, showing the love to the ones that deserve it here on game night on ESPN Radio on the all-new ESPN app. What about the Dodgers and the Rockies? Shohei, keep on doing what you do.
6: Swings and hammers it. Deep right center field. Way back it goes. There it is, number 30. For Shohei Ohtani. And the Dodgers lead it 3-1.
2: Nothing can stop me. I'm all the way up.
4: That's how it sounded on AM 570 LA Sports as the Dodgers beat the Rockies tonight 7-6.
0: Ohtani joins Kyle Schwarber as the only players to hit at least 30 home runs in each of the last six seasons. Right? Wow. Think about that. Think about how often my man is going yard, and to keep that kind of company right there. There's not a lot of players that are doing what Ohtani and Schwarber are doing, but Ohtani is so much fun. And, oh, by the way, Emmett, I don't know if you know, they're ramping him back up so he can get back on the mound and be a pitcher as well.
4: Yeah, the rich get richer, right? Even though it's the same player, when you have a guy that could pitch as well as he does and do what he does at the plate, you might win a World Series or two with a guy like that.
0: You know what? I also want to show some love to Kyle Tucker, man. You want to talk about a dude that was going through it.
4: Yeah.
0: He snapped a 0-for-26 skid with a double in the fourth. He went into the game, obviously, 0-25, but, man, had had another at-bat where he didn't get on base, didn't get a hit. finally got a double. He has been going through it, was struggling in the outfield as well. It just looked like one of those situations where you're just in your head, lost your confidence, and trying to figure things out. And that was unfortunate for him. I'm glad he snapped out of it. I hope he could build off that. I hate to see any player slumping like that.
4: Especially, I'll say this, shout out to Dave Roberts, because he's 0 for 26, and you're losing. Right? The Dodgers were losing a bunch of games, and a lesser manager would have been like, hey, man, I had to take you out the lineup. You can't play, but sticking with the guy is cool. I'm glad it paid off for him tonight.
0: Yeah, no doubt. Well, we're showing that love to the ones that deserve it here on game night on ESPN Radio and the ESPN app. How about the Yankees and the Orioles? This happened in the top of the third.
7: A long home run for Grisham. The Yankees are on the board. It's 1-0.
2: Nothing can stop me. I'm all the way up.
4: Highlight courtesy of the Yes Network. The Yankees 3, the Orioles 1.
0: Yeah, that's a much needed victory for the Yankees, right? I mean, look, they're going to be, I keep saying they're going to be fine, but they've been struggling to manufacture runs.
4: They've been
0: struggling to do that. So, they need that victory. And even that one wasn't a big time performance, right?

0: get here on game night on ESPN Radio on the all-new ESPN app. He goes by the name of Emmett Golden. Apparently, he is a world-class philosopher at this stage of the game. The Red Sox, they stay red hot.
1: 0-2 pitch. There's a deep drive down the right field line. It's hooking near the pole. It is a towering fly. It's a home run. Hard to judge from here as it went past the pesky pole, but it's fair and a home run and a tie game on Rutschman's first as a member of the Red Sox. It's 4-4.
2: Nothing can stop me. I'm all the way up.
3: 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Red Sox get the win 9-4 over the Diamondbacks.
0: That's the Red Sox 19th win in the past 25 home games to improve to 31-31 at home this season. Major League best 31-11 since July 1st. I've been saying it for a while. I'm not a Red Sox fan, but I feel like I've adopted them as my next team because they've just had an incredible run after getting so far down early in the season to be where they are at this stage of the game. Let's get one more quick one in. How about the Padres and the Mets? How about Fernando Tatis?
1: Lindor hits it in the air deep down the right field line. Fernando all the way into the corner at the wall. Leaps up and... Did he catch it? He's holding. He's waiting. That. He did. He what a play. Fernando went up over the right field wall and took a grand slam away. Of all the robberies he's ever made, this one is the best.
2: Nothing can stop me. I'm all the way up.
3: 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Padres 5, Mets 2.
0: We had to say the best for the last. That's robbed, right. The grand slam. Shout out to Fernando Tatis with the fancy glove work to keep the Padres from losing to the Mets. They win 5-2. Sports Center All Night is up next on ESPN Radio.
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4: 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Coming up on SportsCenter All Night. The Cubs and White Sox continue their series at Wrigley.
6: Pete drives one in the air to right field. Back goes Montgomery. Back near the right field fence at the wall. Let's go!
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7: This battle that's going on right now, to be clear, isn't about whether she's governor or not. 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
10: 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There are division races. There are wild card chases. They're certainly keeping our attention here in mid-August. There's also a pretty good, intriguing MVP race in the National League. Pete Crow Armstrong of the Cubs, the Dodgers, Shohei Ohtani. It's up for grabs. Clearly, though, a two-man race. Tuesday, Ohtani and the Dodgers in Denver facing the Rockies.
11: Swings and hammers it. Deep right center field. Way back it goes. There it is, number 30 for Shohei Ohtani. And the Dodgers lead it 3-1.
10: Ohtani joining Kyle Schwarber as the only players to hit at least 30 homers in each of the last six seasons. Dodgers a 3-1 lead there in the third. An inning later.
11: And the pitch swung on. That's in the right center. That's going to get down for a hit. Tucker is going to get waved around third. And in with a run scoring double is Teoscar Hernandez. Three doubles in a row. Two runs in. And the Dodgers with a 5-3 lead.
10: AM 570 LA Sports. Dodgers edge the Rockies 7-6. Ohtani, 16 homers against the Rockies since he joined the Dodgers. That's the most for any player against a single team in the last three seasons. His 10th career home run at Coors Field. Ohtani, three homers, five RBI, five runs scored in the first two games of this series against the Rockies, as the Dodgers improved to 20-5 against Colorado since the start of last season. To Chicago, Cubs, White Sox, and just like on Monday, bottom of the first.
6: Here's the pitch. He drives one in the air to right field. Back goes Montgomery. Back near the right field fence at the wall. It's gone. A home run for Pete Crow Armstrong.
12: It's unbelievable. Leads off the game yesterday with a bomb, finishes the game with the bomb, and now leads off today with a towering shot to right.
10: PCA with a leadoff home run for the second straight game. He did not walk it off with another home run as he did on Monday, but Tuesday's game did come down to the game's final at-bat in the ninth.
13: It's quiet all of a sudden.
6: Bregman lines one to center base hit. Kelly's going to try to score. Here comes the throw by Peters to the plate. Not in time. Cubs win. Cubs win. Another walk-off win at Wrigley.
12: The second one in 2 days against the White Sox.
10: Cubs Radio Network as the Cubs beat the White Sox 4-3. Cubs with their Major League best 13th walk-off win of the season. No other team has more than nine. The Cubs have 13, including two in a row. 13 walk-off wins, tied for the Cubs' second most in the season in team history. PCA, his sixth leadoff home run this season, most by a Cubs player since Dexter Fowler had seven in 2016. PCA, home run, couple of walks as well in the Cubs' win, certainly in a battle with Ohtani for MVP. ESPN's Tim Kirkchen.
1: He is having a remarkable season. He hit his 31st home run of the season tonight, making him the first Cub ever to have a 30-homer, 30-steal season in back-to-back seasons. That's how good he has been, but it's way more than that. Craig Counsell, the manager of the Cubs, has told me more than once that PCA is the best defensive player at any position on the planet right now. And he told me he's the fastest player in the league, and he's a different kind of fast, he said, than any player I've ever seen. Starting, stopping quickly, quickness on the bases. He can win a game with his legs. He can win a game with his glove. And he's had a great offensive season. I think it's a dead heat right now for the MVP in the National League, PCA and Ohtani. Now, if Ohtani goes crazy in September pitching, that could settle things, but it's really, really close right now.
10: SportsCenter All Night, ESPN Radio, NL MVP race, really close. You know what wasn't that close? Brewers Mariners in Milwaukee.
14: We're long past the first pitch. Lara, fly ball to deep left. Back it goes. It is up and gone! The first big league homer for Luis Lara. Another three-run home run by the Brewers tonight. It's their third, and Lara's going to want that baseball back. Lara homered. Hits one off the end of the bat. Shallow center. That will fall for a base hit. Make it 22-0.
10: There really should be a mercy rule. 22-0 in the eighth inning. By the end,
14: here we go. Sanchez, ground ball to third. Hamilton has it. He'll take it to the bag, and this one is over. A historic night at the ballpark as the Brewers rout the Mariners by a final of 22-0. They tie a franchise record with 22 runs. Not a lot to dissect except for blowout. That's it.
10: 620 WTMJ, Brewers edge the Mariners 22-0. It's time for the largest MLB in the modern era shutout. Cleveland defeated the Yankees 22-0 in 2004. Pirates beat the Cubs 22-0 in 1975. 22-0 Brewers over the Mariners on Tuesday. Milwaukee manager Pat Murphy.
15: You know, it's one game, and it's a pretty good performance. Pretty darn good performance. I think Harrison was not his sharpest, but settled in after the first hitter. I thought Drouin was good. Anderson, good. And then there are a lot of great, you know, Bowers continues. His body's banged up, but he continues to swing it. It's great to see Yelly swing the bat like that tonight. Isn't perfect, but God, that was really nice. The kid's been working at it. Mitchell back to swinging the bat, and Hamilton, wow. Pretty special. And Joey Ortiz, he just keeps doing it, playing defense and whatever else. He twisted his ankle a little bit, so we'll have to see on that. Contreras had a great game. Throwing that guy out was a turning point in the game, I thought.
10: Brewers matching their franchise record with 22 runs. They did it in 1992. They extend the lead for the best record in baseball to 2.5 games. 22-0 shutout of the Mariners. ESPN MLB reporter Jesse Rogers.
16: It really says a lot about both teams this year, right? The Brewers are the Brewers. They're the best team in the league, at least in the regular season. And the Mariners are wholly underachieving this year after getting so close to the World Series last season. I mean, it's a testament to sort of the chemistry that the Brewers have created. And there's seemingly something missing on the Mariners side this year. Cal Raleigh at the top of that list, and we know that this team has struggled all season. Something missing in the water in Seattle, and that'll be dissected, I'm sure, in the offseason.
10: Mariners tied for the most runs allowed in franchise history. Fourth time this month they've allowed double-digit runs. This time it's a 22-0 shutout at the hands of the Brewers. The series between the Padres and the Mets, it's had its share of defensive highlights this week. Monday, the Mets gunning down three runners at the plate from the outfield. Tuesday, the Padres are turning the favor with their outfielder, with their outfield play.
14: Lindor hits it in the air, deep down the right field line. Fernando all the way into the corner. At the wall, leaps up, and did he catch it? He's holding, he's waiting. That. He did! What a play! Fernando! Wow. Went up over the right field wall and took a grand slam.
17: slam away. Of all the robberies he's ever made, this one is the best.
10: That was in the first inning as Fernando Tatis taketh away. He also giveth his team some offense.
17: First pitch is on the way. Tatis swings, hits it a mile. Deep to left field, way back. Oh, yeah, gonna go. Second deck in left for Fernando Tatis Jr., and it's 1-0. One pitch into the game. 2-1 is hit in the air, deep to right field. Bench is going back onto the track. He's at the wall. This one, gonna go. Fernando does it again. Apo Taco for Tatis. His second of the night. A two-run homer, and it's 3-0.
10: 97-3, the Fan. Padres, a 5-2 win over the Mets. Tatis with the two homers, 15 on the season. His second multi-homer game this year. Also had one at the end of June against the Cubs. Padres beat the Mets. New York, four-game win streak comes to an end. SportsCenter All Night, ESPN Radio.
18: What's that sign say?
19: No bare feet.
18: What's that sign say?
19: No fighting.
18: What's it mean?
19: No fighting.
10: Somebody owes me a gumball machine. Joint practices in the NFL can get a little testy. We saw that between the Cowboys and the Saints as punches were thrown, there were helmets tossed, and there were body slams as well. Scuffles happening at the joint practice between Dallas and New Orleans. Cowboys coach Brian Schottenheimer.
20: A little chippy, you know, not the way we like to do business. Got to be better, but I got to look at the film. You know, we're certainly not going to take, you know, from anybody. But again, it was chippy on both sides. And like I said, I want our guys to play on the edge without going over the edge. One guy sounds like he might have thrown a punch, and that's why he left practice.
21: Yeah, I'll keep that between me and the team. But, yeah, it was more about mindset, mentality, ability to refocus when bad stuff happens. And, you know, again, you know, we're going to play on the edge, and we're not going to take, I'll say the word again, from anybody. But at the same time, I don't think that they were the only ones stirring up the I think we might have been stirring it up as well. But it was a sloppy practice all in all, and it's got to get better.
10: Not the best day for the Cowboys, but they did make a signing this week.
22: This is as good as Dallas has looked in a while.
23: 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Damn the torpedoes, man. 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
24: I truly believe that if someone said to them, if you make this trade, it guarantees that you'll win the Super Bowl, they would make the trade.
10: Dallas Cowboys bringing in linebacker Von Miller this week. Officially introduced by Dallas on Tuesday.
25: I can still play football. You know, I can still play football. But, you know, I can still contribute in other ways. You know, on my Super Bowl teams, it's not just one person that gets it done. I think you can say what you want to say about my play on the field and what I got left. When it comes to being a great teammate, like, if it was a Hall of Fame for that, like, I'm going to the Hall of Fame first ballot. To be honest, I'm probably the best teammate that ever played in the National Football League. And I say that with all confidence in the world. My ability to get people around me to play at a level that they wouldn't normally play at, like, I don't think nobody does that like me. And I said the other day that I can contribute 10 to 15 plays. That's without even being on the field. So you got a game that you play 50 snaps, you know, 60 snaps, something like that. I can win 10 to 15 of those without me being even on the field, without my play, just by my knowledge of the game and getting everybody else to play at a level that they wouldn't normally play at. So whether it's the defensive coordinator, defensive line, young guys, like, I can contribute in so many different ways to win games. And that's not even talking about the type of player that I still believe that I am.
10: And if he can do all that and help the Cowboys raise the Lombardi?
25: I think that question is, you know, kind of, it answers itself. You know, it's the Dallas Cowboys. I won a Super Bowl in Denver. We had a million people out there. We won a Super Bowl with the Rams. It wasn't as much. You know, we were stopping at red lights and stuff. You know, we still won a Super Bowl, and it's still exciting. It's still dope, but it's just a different feel with those two organizations. If, you know, I was with the Buffalo Bills and we ended up winning a Super Bowl, it would be a holiday in Orchard Park, it'd be a holiday in Buffalo. Like, everybody remember that, it'd be statues for everybody. That's just the type of organization that they have, the type of fans that they have. Dallas Cowboys fans are in that same type of strain. They're not the same. Bills Mafia, Cowboys Nation is totally different things. That's not what I'm saying. But the fans here are diehard fans, and if we're able to do that, if we're able to have a successful season and win the Super Bowl, like, it'd be a holiday in Dallas as well. Like, people love the Dallas Cowboys. They either love them or hate them, but at the end of the day, they all root for the Dallas Cowboys. And for us to be able to win a Super Bowl, it'd be crazy in Dallas. It'd be a holiday as well.
10: Great teammates, solid roster. As for Von Miller's actual impact for the Cowboys, ESPN analyst Mina Kimes.
0: I think it gives them depth, which is something they had been lacking in past years. And now when I look at this defensive line as a whole, the build actually reminds me a little of the team that just won the Super Bowl, Seattle, which is to say the strength is the interior. Your superstar is Quinn Williams, who just got paid. But then outside of him, at edge, you have a lot of options. You can send waves of pass rushers. They added Rashawn Gary. I thought Donovan Azaraku was quite good last year as a rookie. They drafted Malachi Lawrence. Now you're adding Von Miller. And suddenly you have options so that deep into the fourth quarter, that four-man rush can continue leaning on new players the way Seattle did to great effect. It definitely seems to be an improved group. The ceiling of it, I think, will depend on whether or not any of those players really emerges.
10: We'll see how the impact winds up being in Dallas. Von Miller joining the Cowboys. Straight ahead, key matchups on the hardwood. SportsCenter All Night continues. It's ESPN Radio.
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7: Now Reese with the mismatch over Gray will drop. And a technical foul on Becky Hammon, and she's got to be careful not to get another one. And she does, and Hammon has been tossed. Becky Hammon ejected here with 5:06 to go in the first half. First, chasing after Amy Barner, who gave her the first tee, and then Roy Gobain gave her the second tee.
6: Becky Hammon ejected in the second quarter. Interestingly enough, the last 10 teams to have their coach tossed in the WNBA wind up losing the game.
7: Ryan Howard drives and scores.
6: Short and sweet. Dream, a 97-82 win over the Aces. We saw it on ESPN. Dream snapping a 7-game losing streak against the Aces, their first win since May of 2024. The Aces' fourth home loss this season by at least 15 points. They fall to the 4th seed, half game behind the Fever. 21 points for Angel Reese in the win. Reese, Ryan Howard, Alicia Gray, first trio of teammates in WNBA history with 20 points and 3 steals in the same game. Gray had 21 in the win.
8: We know at our best, we're best in conversion. So we knew we had to limit them to one shot, because if you get an ace of the second shot, then they catch and get open shots. So the biggest thing was to limit them to one shot and then get out in conversion. We know we're at our best when we're pushing the pace.
9: You know, Lisa, also I think you guys are on your best when everyone's involved, whether it's you, whether it's Ryan, whether it's Angel. You guys are the best when all those people are contributing. And it was a big bounce back game for Angel Reese tonight. What did you see from your all-star teammate in this matchup against Asia Wilson?
8: Angel, she's just a dog. I mean, she plays hard no matter what. I mean, she just goes. I mean, she has high energy. I mean, she was big for us tonight. When the score started to get close, she made big buckets for us. So, I mean, I'm glad to have Angel Reese on my team.
9: If the playoffs were to start today, you guys would play the Aces. I know we got a few games left to play in the regular season before that gets solidified. But how much standings watching are you guys doing right now in terms of where you guys are on the seeding?
8: I mean, you want to win. The biggest thing, you want to get home court advantage. I mean, it's hard playing a team twice at home. So right now it's win games. I know we're on a long road stretch, so it's kind of, we want to win all the games, but win as many games as possible so we can get that home court advantage during playoffs.
6: Asia Wilson had 27 points in the loss for the Aces. Dream with the 97-82 win in Las Vegas. As for the Fever, they were facing the tempo.
10: On a three for 12th straight game with at least 2 made threes. 12 points, 3 assists for Clark. Just a slight difference game and shot clock. Mitchell, oh, what a move. Mitchell, my goodness, what a flip after another beautiful ballet from Kelsey Mitchell. Kelsey Mitchell with 16 in the first.
6: Saw it on ESPN. Fever, a 101-95 win over the tempo. Kelsey Mitchell finishes with 29, 11 of 16 from the floor, 4 of 6 from three-point range, 20th straight 20-point game. Caitlin Clark, a 24-point night as well.
11: This was a hard-fought game down the stretch. This is an area your team has been trying to grow in, giving up big leads and closing out games. How did you get it done tonight?
12: Yeah, I didn't think we played all our best, but hey, we'll take a win when we can get it. And like I said, this team's been in every single game. So credit to them. They fought. We found a way to win. That's all that really matters.
11: You had to do it without Kelsey Mitchell in the fourth quarter. What do you know about what's going on with Kelsey?
12: Well, maybe if Canada had air conditioning, Holly, that would probably be helpful. But it's a million degrees in here, but hopefully she'll be okay, but we certainly missed her.
11: Other than the heat, how have you enjoyed your trip north of the border, your first time here in Canada?
12: It's been great. The fans were great tonight, and it's really cool to see how much women's basketball has grown, so really fun for my first time in Canada, and certainly excited to come back.
11: The road trip continues. It's a hard one moving forward. How do you take the lessons learned tonight and apply those going ahead?
12: Yeah, I mean, we can't play as sloppy as we did tonight, and that starts with me, so just clean it up a little bit. Hey, we'll take whatever win we can get, but these next two are really tough for us, so go one at a time. It's a long road trip, but we're going to have our hands full, but we'll be ready.
11: Caitlin, thanks so much. Thanks.
6: Caitlin Clark going South Park. Blame Canada. Fever, though, do get the win, 101-95 in Toronto. Clark, Mitchell, responsible for half the offense, ESPN analyst Janae Ogumike.
0: When it comes down to one word, it should be historic when you think of Caitlin Clark and Kelsey Mitchell, because they are putting up historic numbers together. This is the hottest offense the WNBA has ever seen, and it starts and in some ways ends with their backcourt, because they put together complete games. As you mentioned, Kelsey Mitchell had 29 and three quarters. She overheated, which is wild. And then Caitlin Clark, 24 and seven. To me, it's their synergy. Caitlin is so good reading defenses, knocking down her signature logo three, but also is finding her teammates in ways that are amounting in career highs or just tremendous production offensively from everybody else. And then, of course, Kelsey Mitchell is just on the ultimate heat check. They have every answer for what the defenses have thrown at them. I think we should just stop and appreciate this, because this is truly history.
6: Mitchell and Clark with their 16th game this season, in which they've each scored 20 points. Fever get the win over the Tempo. Toronto's 11th straight loss, tying the longest losing streak in the WNBA this season. The Storm doing it twice. Sun and sparks on Tuesday.
13: Out circling, weeping, looking for a spot. Off the screen, Cloud pull up for two.
6: Sun with the 85-77 win. The Sun winning both games against the Sparks this season. Final matchup coming up on Saturday in L.A. Sparks have lost five straight and 11 and 12 of their last 14 games. SportsCenter All Night, ESPN Radio. NFL News Chiefs offensive coordinator Eric Bieniemy back at work on the heels of the shooting of his wife last month, an incident for which their son is charged. Bieniemy telling reporters his wife is improving.
14: Yes, she is on the road to recovery. Yes, she is doing great. It's one of the main reasons why I'm back here, because of her recovery. She's truly a soldier. She's a saint. And it's been incredible to watch. But with that said, you know, I know I was driving her and a bunch of my family members crazy in the house. So she was like, you have my blessing to leave. So it was time to get back.
6: In his two-week absence, Bieniemy missing 11 of the Chiefs' training camp practices. Straight ahead, 5 out of 6 anyway. That's next at ESPN Radio.
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6: Von Miller officially introduced by the Cowboys on a day where joint practice with the Saints got a little bit chippy. Brewers crushed the Mariners, a 22-0 shutout. The race for MVP in the National League continues to be tight. PCA, Shohei Ohtani, both homer again. The Dodgers getting a win over the Rockies in Denver.
26: And the pitch swung on. That's in the right center. That's going to get down for a hit. Tucker is going to get waved around third. And in with a run scoring double is Teoscar Hernandez. Three doubles in a row, two runs in. And the Dodgers with a 5-3 lead.
6: So it's out on AM 570 LA Sports. Dodgers go on to a 7-6 win over the Rockies. Dodgers improving to 20-5 against Colorado since the start of last season. After the win, Teoscar Hernandez with Spectrum Sportsnet LA.
27: Seemed like it was going to be a three-hit one, but the two big hits, the triple and the double. But first, tell me, in that first at-bat, it's clear you thought you got a good. Were you thinking that?
28: I don't know how that, not even to the wall. That's a little embarrassing, but, you know, it was a good day. Feel really good at the plate. Now it's just be consistent with it, single pitches and getting hard contact.
27: Yesterday we were talking about the splits and how good you've been against lefties. When you have a performance like today against a righty, what does that just tell you as to what you're seeing from your swing and how you really are feeling at the plate?
28: We're just going into the right direction. We're taking the right approach. We're working the right things, and it showed tonight.
27: Between you, Tommy, and Kyle, it's felt like you all, or not it felt like you guys had a five-hit performance combined. When you can see the bottom of the order, not just the top of the order, get going, what does that do for this team as a collective you're looking to get back on track?
28: It just, if we continue to do that, it just makes everything easier for the top of the lineup. You know, getting on base, trying to do the job, and so they don't feel that pressure. that much of a pressure during games, but our job is to try to get on base, and if we got a situation, private aim, and if not, just get on base for the guy on top.
27: All right, Teoscar, well, it was a great night at the plate, a great night defensively. Congratulations on this win tonight.
28: Thank you. Appreciate it.
6: Speaking of great nights, Shohei Ohtani with another home run. He has 16 homers against the Rockies since joining the Dodgers, most by any players had against a single team over the last three seasons. Ohtani joining Kyle Schwarber as the only players to hit at least 30 in each of the last six seasons. There's the question about Shohei Ohtani down the stretch and the Dodgers' usage earlier on Unsportsmanlike, our buddy Evan Cohen.
2: I am telling you right now, the move for Ohtani, if he could pitch, is the Dodgers should make him their closer in the postseason. CeCe loves this so much, it pains him that he loves this idea.
3: I didn't say that.
2: You hate this idea.
3: I didn't say that either.
2: Well, give me what you're going to say.
4: But you're like, I don't know, they got to figure out the lineup, whatever, but you should totally just make him the closer. Yeah.
2: Meaning, I don't know how the rules work relative to, like, if you move him from DH to closer, if you lose the whatever, you need a pinch hitter, if it goes extra innings, they'll figure that out. I'm sure there's a way of doing that.
4: Hey, you guys take care of that, but well, yeah. Use my bright idea, figure it out later.
2: You don't think Ohtani is the closer in a big spot is a good idea if he's not going to start because the arm stuff, that give him an inning here and an inning there versus Edwin Diaz?
3: If he's going to pitch, he's going to be my starter.
6: Ohtani's offense has been okay. 3 homers, 5 RBI, 5 runs scored in the first 2 games of the series against the Rockies. Speaking of home runs, there's the Cubs and the White Sox. Alex Bregman had a walk-off single for the Cubs as they beat the White Sox 4-3. Pete Crow Armstrong with another leadoff home run, his 6th this season. First player in baseball history with multiple leadoff homers and a walk-off homer in a 2-game span. 2nd time this season with a leadoff home run in back-to-back games. Earlier on ESPN Radio, our Ian Fitzsimmons.
7: He is right now, to me, the most electrifying player in baseball, more so than Shohei Ohtani. What he does in the outfield, he's the best defensive player in the game. And then when it comes to at the plate, he made history last night with a leadoff home run and a walk-off home run. He's now, again, back-to-back 30-30 clubs. What more do you want him to do? I mean, he's tied for the league lead in triples. He hits doubles. You name it. You want him to spray it to left, spray it to right. He does it all. PCA, to me, is the most electrifying player in baseball. And, man, if I wasn't saving all my money right now for the start of college football season, which starts next weekend, I would go ahead and hammer down on him to win the MVP.
6: PCA with his 31st homer of the season, tying his career high, which was set last year. The Cubs, meanwhile, get their Major League best 13th walk-off win of the season. Nobody else has more than 9. SportsCenter All Night, ESPN Radio, Red Sox, Diamondbacks.
8: 0-2 pitch. There's a deep drive down the right field line. It's hooking near the pole. It is a towering fly. It's a home run. Hard to judge from here as it went past the pesky pole, but it's fair and a home run and a tie game on Rutschman's first as a member of the Red Sox. It's 4-4.
6: First as a member of the Red Sox, 9th for the season. Drove in 3. Red Sox, a 9-4 win over the Diamondbacks. WEEI 93.7 FM. Red Sox, 19th win in their past 25 home games. 31-31 at home this season. For the Diamondbacks, their 3rd straight loss. Of course, questions surrounding Ketel Marte. ESPN's Tim Kirchen.
9: I can't recall anything quite like this. Sunday night, Ketel Marte was seen with friends and teammates, and everything seemed to be okay. And then he did not show up at the ballpark on Monday. And they expected the Diamondbacks, even at 5:30 in the afternoon, that he was going to walk into the clubhouse. And the lineups weren't even given to the broadcasters until 6:50 for a 7:10 first pitch. And then Torey Lovello, who's one of the great communicators in baseball and can talk to anyone, he couldn't even find Ketel Marte. So this is a very confusing situation. And yet something similar happened to Marte last year, where he just disappeared without telling anybody where he was. So this is a mystery, and there are a lot more answers that need to come here. But this guy's one of the best players in the game. They're in the middle of a pennant race. They need him badly, and they couldn't even find him. Some answers need to come out of this, and pretty quickly for the Diamondbacks.
6: SportsCenter All Night, ESPN Radio. Yankees have won 6 of 8 against the Orioles this season, a 3-1 win over Baltimore on Tuesday. They've held the Orioles to 3 runs or fewer in 7 of their 8 matchups this season. Trent Grisham with his 17th homer of the season. Go ahead, 2-out, 2-run single in the 7th. Phillies, a 6-4 win over the Marlins to extend their win streak to 5 straight, tying the team's longest win streak this season. Pirates, a 4-1 win over the Tigers, who are 1-4 in their last 5 games. Enter the day tied with the Orioles and Rangers for the final AL wild card spot. Tigers losing. Mariners, who are also in that picture, are shut out 22-0 by the Brewers. Back to Tim Kirchen.
9: The Tigers have a run differential of plus 86 this year, and they're still under 500. But they can really swing the bats. And if they continue to swing the bat like they have lately, I think they're going to make the playoffs in a season in which they traded the best pitcher in the league and Casey Mize. I'm also, of course, keeping my eye on the Mariners, who came 1 win away from going to the World Series last year. At some point, you have to think they're going to get hot. And their great pitching is going to carry them into the playoffs. And at some point, Cal Raleigh's going to have to swing the bat better, and they're going to score a few more runs. So those are two teams I'm watching, the Tigers' offense and the Mariners' pitching.
6: 30 for 30's new series, The Betrayal of Shohei Ohtani, is available on all major podcast platforms. The Betrayal of Shohei Ohtani is presented by Gusto. SportsCenter All Night, ESPN Radio. The big news in L.A. on the NBA front is what's going on with the Lakers. The Buss family reiterating its intention to sell the remaining shares in the Lakers, saying in a statement, 5 of the 6 members of the Buss Trust are, quote, united in their decision. That statement coming on the heels of Jeannie Buss, the current governor of the Lakers, as the only sibling to abstain from the vote to sell. She says her intention is to contest the intentions of her brother and sister. ESPN's Dave McMenamin.
0: That's going to be a legal battle, and I think the point of contention will come down to what Jeannie's lawyer has pointed to, the 2017 judgment that 3 of the trustees all have to turn their keys at the same time, Joey Buss, Jeannie Buss, and Jeannie Buss, in order for the team to be sold. But fast forward 8 years later, in 2025, when Mark Walter purchased the Buss family's majority share of the Lakers franchise, there was a new agreement put in place by the Buss siblings that is considered a tag-along provision, which was if at any point Mark Walter sells the team, the Buss siblings will be allowed to tag along their shares with the new ownership group at the same valuation if the new ownership group is interested. Clearly, Josh Kushner and Bob Iger, our former boss, are interested in purchasing the 18% remaining under control by the Buss family. 5 of the 6 siblings want to do it. Jeannie Buss doesn't. And this could go as far as the courts to figure out which side they will side with. But if you think about it, if you're talking about what's in the best interest of the family trust,
10: yeah,
0: if 5 of the 6 siblings are standing on one side of the aisle, you would think that would be where the family trust's interests lies.
6: Likely to be decided by a court. If the sale of the remaining shares goes through, Jeannie Buss would lose her status as governor of the franchise. Had a previous deal with Mark Walter to remain as governor through 2030. SportsCenter All Night, ESPN Radio. You no doubt saw the news Tuesday, the passing of Bill Rasmussen at the age of 93. As a kid growing up in New England, I spent a lot of time listening to sports on the radio. Yes, there was football on TV on the weekends, NBC's baseball game of the week, or This Week in Baseball if you wanted to see the highlights. But I consumed most of it on the radio. And among the listens, the then New England Whalers. One of the voices on their radio broadcasts, Bill Rasmussen. And now, here I am on the radio at the network he conceived.
11: 3, 2, and 1.
12: They score!
13: We love sports.
11: Unbelievable!
13: Because sports are all about stories.
11: Hey, Brad, this place is going wacky!
13: We don't have to take anybody that Mel Kiper says we have to take.
11: Oh, yeah!
13: In the story of ESPN can't be told without Bill Rasmussen. In fact, it starts with Bill Rasmussen.
14: What does all of that mean to you?
15: I guess I've never really
10: been one to stand up and say, look what I did. There are a lot of people that I walk into a room, they have no idea I am, and it's just, that's fine. Of course, I'm proud of it.
13: The year was 1978, and Rasmussen had just been fired as the Hartford Whalers public relations director. With no job and a family to support, he started thinking.
10: I guess I'd always been a sports fan. So something in sports was going to happen. And wouldn't it be great if we could produce our own programming and get some coverage, maybe locally, maybe in New England?
13: The initial conceit was modest, but then Rasmussen learned that a new communications satellite was being launched into space. Now there was potentially a vast canvas to work with. And he and his son Scott started drawing up plans.
10: Our options, our plans, our dreams expanded. RCA Americom had not been able to convince the television industry that this was going to be a big thing. So they were willing to show the industry by working with us.
13: With his big idea in mind, Rasmussen was able to reserve a portion of the satellite's capabilities. But he didn't have the capital to complete the transaction or to build the network he envisioned. So he started looking for partners.
12: But to secure the funding, you had to make a deal. What was the deal you guys struck?
10: Pretty well. They would provide the money. He started out and he said, we take 80% of your company and we'll give you all the money you want. Now make that 85. That was tough to take. If I didn't give up the control, we would have lost the idea.
13: With the vast resources of Getty Oil behind him, Rasmussen could now start building his dream into reality. He broke ground on a headquarters not far from his home in central Connecticut. Just 15 months after the idea was hatched, ESPN went live on September 7th, 1979.
14: Yea, verily, a sampler of wonders. Hi, I'm Lee Leonard, welcoming you to Bristol, Connecticut, 110 miles from New York City. Why Bristol? Because here in Bristol is where all the sports action is as of right now.
15: What did you think at the moment Lee Leonard came on the air?
10: We were all so standing there, we just kind of looked in awe. I guess we've crossed our fingers. We had to go, here we go, guys, because one of our contractors was still finished cleaning up, and he's out in the hallway. This guy out there with a mop cleaning the hallway, and we're over here making TV history.
14: Now, I'm still not sure just exactly how it works, but here's a man who can show us, Bill Rasmussen.
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10: It confirms that optimism, that if you keep asking questions, you know, some interesting things happen. But of course, I'm proud of ESPN.
6: Jeremy Schapp with Bill Rasmussen's story. ESPN coming up on anniversary number 47 in a couple of weeks. Among those who were here in 1979 as Rasmussen launched the network, our former colleague Bob Lee.
19: To be in a room with Bill was to feel his infectious enthusiasm, the energy he brought, who kept it alive, blowing this campfire and keeping it alive, what, maxing out his credit cards at one point to make sure we got up on the satellite. You know, the Los Angeles Lakers wouldn't be worth $12 billion if early ESPN, this acorn, had not flowered in creating the genesis for the sports culture that now is so important to this country and to this world.
6: Bill Rasmussen, ESPN co-founder and first president. Dying Tuesday at the age of 93. 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
3: Hard to give a grade on that sample size. We'll grade every play and then we'll get better.
4: Certainly would have liked to have seen Tua play a little better, especially considering the last time we saw him in Miami, it wasn't good and he had to get benched.
1: Tua Tagovailoa, underwhelming in his debut in the preseason opener. Two series, completing three of five attempts for 22 yards. Earlier on ESPN Radio, the voice of the Falcons, Wes Durham.
5: We'll have to wait for the Penix clear to action, if you will, to get this quarterback competition we've spent a lot of offseason worried about. But for me, if your most important characteristic is accuracy, then Tagovailoa may very well be the fit you're looking for. And I think the structure fits Tagovailoa. And I'm not trying to demean Miami. I just happen to think this is the best offensive skill set Ian and Amber he's ever played with, given London and Robinson and Kyle Pitts and Austin Hooper's back. And I think it with Tommy Rees and what they learned in Cleveland together and how they can employ some of the positives to that here in Atlanta, I think it could work, but it's going to be bumpy.
1: Speaking of heading into preseason week number two, Niners running back Christian McCaffrey missing a handful of practices with what the team has called tightness. Not everybody's buying it, though. ESPN insider Adam Schefter.
6: Kyle Shanahan, the 49ers head coach, said that if it were not a joint practice today against the Chargers, Christian McCaffrey would have been out there. It just sounds like they're maintaining him and resting him and being smart with him in light of the fact that he's had some muscle tightness. I know some people have suggested maybe it's contract related. I'm told by the team that's not the case at all. They have no reason to believe this is contract related, despite the fact that a number of running backs have passed him up in salary. This is about being smart with Christian McCaffrey and making sure that he is physically ready when the season gets underway here in a few weeks.
1: McCaffrey has 2 years remaining on the extension he signed in 24. Back to baseball. Blue Jays double up the Rays 10-5. Rays have lost 4 of 5. Twins a 4-1 win over the Braves, who've lost 4 of 5. Rangers shut out the Nationals 5-0 while the Angels beat the Astros 3-1. Astros leading the AL West down to 1 over the Rangers.
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7: How good is that? Are you not entertained?
0: Number 5.
1: Baseball in Milwaukee. Brewers squeak by the Mariners 22-0. A game that also featured an early career milestone. 620 WTMJ.
8: Mara, fly ball to deep left. Back it goes. It is up and gone. Three-run home run by the Brewers tonight. It's their third, and Lara's going to want that baseball back.
0: Number 4.
1: There are two players who have hit at least 30 homers in each of the past 6 seasons. Kyle Schwarber and now Shohei Ohtani. AM 570, LA Sports.
9: Swings and hammers it. Deep right center field. Way back it goes. There it is, number 30 for Shohei Ohtani. And the Dodgers lead it 3-1.
0: Number 3.
1: Yankees win in Baltimore. All of their runs coming from one bat. Michael Kay on the YES Network.
10: 2 balls, 2 strikes, 2 outs. Line drive, base hit center field. Jones scores. Lombard scores.

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2: Lindor hits it in the air, deep down the right field line. Fernando all the way into the corner. At the wall, leaps up, and did he catch it? He's holding. He's waiting. That. He did. He what a play. Fernando went up over the right field wall and took a grand slam away. Of all the robberies he's ever made, this one is the best.
0: Number one.
1: For the second straight night, we see a walk-off in Chicago. 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
3: Bregman lines one to center, base hit. Kelly's going to try to score. Here comes the throwback. Peters to the plate. Not in time. Cubs win. Cubs win. Another walk-off win at Wrigley.
4: The second one in 2 days against the White Sox.
1: 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It began with yet another homer from their MVP candidate. Where's that race at this point? That's next. SportsCenter All Night continues. It's ESPN Radio.
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0: SportsCenter all night. The Cubs and White Sox continue their series at Wrigley.
1: He drives one in the air to right field. Back goes Montgomery. Back near the right field fence at the wall. It's gone.
0: We have the latest with the Lakers ownership situation.
2: This battle that's going on right now, to be clear, isn't about whether she's governor or not. It's to sell the remaining ownership share.
0: Von Miller speaks for the first time as a member of the Cowboys.
3: When it comes to being a great teammate, like, if it was a Hall of Fame for that, like, I'm going in the Hall of Fame first ballot.
0: Plus, Caitlin Clark and the Fever try to make it 5 in a row against the Tempo.
4: Clark, good shot of three for 12th straight game with at least 2 main threes.
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5: SportsCenter All Night, ESPN Radio, the ESPN app, Sirius XM, Channel 80. There are division races. There are wild card chases. They're certainly keeping our attention here in mid-August. There's also a pretty good, intriguing MVP race in the National League. Pete Crow Armstrong of the Cubs, the Dodgers, Shohei Ohtani. It's up for grabs. Clearly, though, a two-man race. Tuesday, Ohtani and the Dodgers in Denver facing the Rockies.
6: Swings and hammers it. Deep right center field. Way back it goes. There it is, number 30 for Shohei Ohtani. And the Dodgers lead it 3-1.
5: Ohtani joining Kyle Schwarber as the only players to hit at least 30 homers in each of the last 6 seasons. Dodgers a 3-1 lead there in the third. An inning later.
6: And the pitch swung on. That's in the right center. That's going to get down for a hit. Tucker is going to get waved around third. And in with a run scoring double is Teoscar Hernandez. 3 doubles in a row. 2 runs in. And the Dodgers with a 5-3 lead.
5: AM 570 LA Sports. Dodgers edge the Rockies 7-6. Ohtani, 16 homers against the Rockies since he joined the Dodgers. That's the most for any player against a single team in the last 3 seasons. His 10th career home run at Coors Field. Ohtani, 3 homers, 5 RBI, 5 runs scored in the first 2 games of this series against the Rockies, as the Dodgers improved to 20-5 against Colorado since the start of last season. To Chicago, Cubs, White Sox, and just like on Monday, bottom of the first.
7: Here's the pitch.
1: He drives one in the air to right field. Back goes Montgomery. Back near the right field fence at the wall. It's gone. A home run for Pete Crow Armstrong.
8: It's unbelievable. Leads off the game yesterday with a bomb, finishes the game with the bomb, and now leads off today with a towering shot to right.
5: PCA with a leadoff home run for the 2nd straight game. He did not walk it off with another home run as he did on Monday, but Tuesday's game did come down to the game's final at-bat in the 9th.
7: It's quiet all of a sudden.
1: Bregman lines one to center base hit. Kelly's going to try to score. Here comes the throw by Peters to the plate. Not in time. Cubs win. Cubs win. Another walk-off win at Wrigley.
8: The 2nd one in 2 days against the White Sox.
5: Cubs Radio Network as the Cubs beat the White Sox 4-3. Cubs with their Major League best 13th walk-off win of the season. No other team has more than 9. The Cubs have 13, including 2 in a row. 13 walk-off wins, tied for the Cubs' 2nd most in the season in team history. PCA, his 6th leadoff home run this season, most by a Cubs player since Dexter Fowler had 7 in 2016. PCA, home run, couple of walks as well in the Cubs' win, certainly in a battle with Ohtani for MVP. ESPN's Tim Kirchen.
9: He is having a remarkable season. He hit his 31st home run of the season tonight, making him the first Cub ever to have a 30-homer, 30-steal season in back-to-back seasons. That's how good he has been, but it's way more than that. Craig Counsell, the manager of the Cubs, has told me more than once that PCA is the best defensive player at any position on the planet right now. And he told me he's the fastest player in the league And he's a different kind of fast, he said, than any player I've ever seen. Starting, stopping quickly, quickness on the bases. He can win a game with his legs. He can win a game with his glove. And he's had a great offensive season. I think it's a dead heat right now for the MVP in the National League, PCA, and Ohtani. Now, if Ohtani goes crazy in September pitching, that could settle things, mm-hmm. but it's really, really close right now.
5: SportsCenter All Night, ESPN Radio, NL MVP race, really close. You know what wasn't that close? Brewers Mariners in Milwaukee.
10: We're long past the first pitch. Lara, fly ball to deep left. Back it goes. It is up and gone! The first big league homer for Luis Lara. Another three-run home run by the Brewers tonight. It's their third, and Lara's going to want that baseball back. Lara homered. Hits one off the end of the bat. Shallow center. That will fall for a base hit. Make it 22-0.
5: There really should be a mercy rule. 22-0 in the eighth inning. By the end,
10: here we go. Sanchez, ground ball to third. Hamilton has it. He'll take it to the bag, and this one is over. A historic night at the ballpark as the Brewers rout the Mariners by a final of 22-0. They tie a franchise record with 22 runs. Not a lot to dissect except for blowout. That's it.
5: 620 WTMJ, Brewers edge the Mariners 22-0. It's time for the largest MLB in the modern era shutout. Cleveland defeated the Yankees 22-0 in 2004. Pirates beat the Cubs 22-0 in 1975. 22-0 Brewers over the Mariners on Tuesday. Milwaukee manager Pat Murphy.
11: You know, it's one game, and it's a pretty good performance, pretty darn good performance. I think Harrison was not his sharpest, but, you know, settled in after the first hitter. I thought Drouin was good, Anderson good, and then there are a lot of great, you know, Bowers continues. His body's banged up, but he continues to swing it. Great to see Yelly swing the bat like that tonight. Isn't perfect, but God, that was really nice. The kid's been working at it. Mitchell back to swinging the bat, and then Hamilton, wow, pretty special. Enjoy Ortiz. He just keeps doing it, playing defense and whatever else. He twisted his ankle a little bit, so we'll have to see on that. Contreras had a great game. Throwing that guy out was a turning point in the game, I thought.
5: Brewers matching their franchise record with 22 runs. They did it in 1992. They extend the lead for the best record in baseball to 2.5 games. 22-0 shutout of the Mariners. ESPN MLB reporter Jesse Rogers.
12: It really says a lot about both teams this year, right? The Brewers are the Brewers. They're the best team in the league, at least in the regular season. And the Mariners are wholly underachieving this year after getting so close to the World Series last season. I mean, it's a testament to sort of the chemistry that the Brewers have created. And there's seemingly something missing on the Mariners side this year. Cal Raleigh at the top of that list, and we know that this team has struggled all season. Something missing in the water in Seattle, and that'll be dissected, I'm sure, in the offseason.
5: Mariners tied for the most runs allowed in franchise history. Fourth time this month they've allowed double-digit runs. This time it's a 22-0 shutout at the hands of the Brewers. The series between the Padres and the Mets, it's had its share of defensive highlights this week. Monday, the Mets gunning down three runners at the plate from the outfield. Tuesday, the Padres are turning the favor with their outfield play.
10: Lindor hits it in the air, deep down the right field line. Fernando all the way into the corner. At the wall, leaps up, and did he catch it? He's holding. He's waiting. He did! What a play! Fernando went up over the right field wall and took a grand slam away. Of all the robberies he's ever made, this one is the best!
5: That was in the first inning as Fernando Tatis taketh away. He also giveth his team some offense.
13: First pitch is on the way. Tatis swings, hits it a mile. Deep to left field, way back. Oh, yeah, gonna go. Second deck in left for Fernando Tatis Jr., and it's 1-0. One pitch into the game. 2-1 is hit in the air, deep to right field. Bench is going back onto the track. He's at the wall. This one, gonna go. Fernando does it again. Apo Taco for Tatis. His second of the night. A two-run homer, and it's 3-0.
5: 97-3, the Fan. Padres, a 5-2 win over the Mets. Tatis with the two homers, 15 on the season. His second multi-homer game this year. Also had one at the end of June against the Cubs. Padres beat the Mets. New York, four-game win streak comes to an end. SportsCenter All Night, ESPN Radio.
14: What's that sign say?
15: No bare feet.
14: What's that sign say?
15: No fighting.
14: What's it mean?
15: No fighting.
5: Somebody owes me a gumball machine. Joint practices in the NFL can get a little testy. We saw that between the Cowboys and the Saints as punches were thrown, there were helmets tossed, and there were body slams as well. Scuffles happening at the joint practice between Dallas and New Orleans. Cowboys coach Brian Schottenheimer.
16: A little chippy, you know, not the way we like to do business. Got to be better, but I got to look at the film. You know, we're certainly not going to take, you know, from anybody. But again, it was chippy on both sides. And like I said, I want our guys to play on the edge without going over the edge. One guy sounds like he might have thrown a punch, and that's why he left practice.
17: Yeah, I'll keep that between me and the team. But, yeah, it was more about mindset, mentality, ability to refocus when bad stuff happens. And, you know, again, you know, we're going to play on the edge, and we're not going to take, I'll say the word again, from anybody. But at the same time, I don't think that they were the only ones stirring up the I think we might have been stirring it up as well. But it was a sloppy practice all in all, and it's got to get better.
5: Not the best day for the Cowboys, but they did make a signing this week.
18: This is as good as Dallas has looked in a while.
19: 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Damn the torpedoes, man. Do it if Crosby's available and healthy.
20: I truly believe that if someone said to them, if you make this trade, it guarantees that you'll win the Super Bowl, they would make the trade.
5: Dallas Cowboys bringing in linebacker Von Miller this week. Officially introduced by Dallas on Tuesday.
21: I can still play football. You know, I can still play football. But, you know, I can still contribute in other ways. You know, on my Super Bowl teams, it's not just one person that gets it done. I think you can say what you want to say about my play on the field and what I got left. When it comes to being a great teammate, like, if it was a Hall of Fame for that, like, I'm going on the Hall of Fame first ballot. To be honest, it's not. I'm probably the best teammate that ever played in the National Football League. And I say that with all confidence in the world. My ability to get people around me to play at a level that they wouldn't normally play at, like, I don't think nobody does that like me. And I said the other day that I can contribute 10 to 15 plays. That's without even being on the field. So you got a game that you play 50 snaps, you know, 60 snaps, something like that. I can win 10 to 15 of those without me being even on the field, without my play, just by my knowledge of the game and getting everybody else to play the level that they wouldn't normally play at. So whether it's the defensive coordinator, defensive line, young guys, like, I can contribute in so many different ways to win games. And that's not even talking about the type of player that I still believe that I am.
5: And if he can do all that and help the Cowboys raise the Lombardi?
21: I think that question is, you know, kind of, it answers itself. You know, it's the Dallas Cowboys. I won a Super Bowl in Denver. We had a million people out there. We won a Super Bowl with the Rams. It wasn't as much. You know, it was the parade. We were stopping at red lights and stuff. You know, it's just we still won a Super Bowl, and it's still exciting. It's still dope, but it's just a different feel with those two organizations. If, you know, I was with the Buffalo Bills and we ended up winning a Super Bowl, it would be a holiday in Orchard Park. It'd be a holiday in Buffalo. Like, everybody remember that. It'd be statues for everybody. That's just the type of organization that they have, the type of fans that they have. Dallas Cowboys fans are in that same type of strain. They're not the same. Bills Mafia, Cowboys Nation is totally different things. That's not what I'm saying. But the fans here are diehard fans, and if we're able to do that, if we're able to have a successful season and win the Super Bowl, like, it'd be a holiday in Dallas as well. Like, people love the Dallas Cowboys. They either love them or hate them, but at the end of the day, they all root for the Dallas Cowboys. And for us to be able to win a Super Bowl, it'd be crazy in Dallas. It'd be a holiday as well.
5: Great teammate, solid roster. As for Von Miller's actual impact for the Cowboys, ESPN analyst Mina Kimes.
22: I think he gives them depth, which is something they had been lacking in past years. And now when I look at this defensive line as a whole, the build actually reminds me a little of the team that just won the Super Bowl, Seattle, which is to say the strength is the interior. Your superstar is Quinnen Williams, who just got paid. But then outside of him, at edge, you have a lot of options. You can send waves and pass rushers. They added Rashawn Gary. I thought Donovan Azaraku was quite good last year as a rookie. They drafted Malachi Lawrence. Now you're adding Von Miller, and suddenly you have options so that deep into the fourth quarter, that four-man rush can continue leaning on new players the way Seattle did to great effect. It definitely seems to be an improved group. The ceiling of it, I think, will depend on whether or not any of those players really emerges.
5: We'll see how the impact winds up being in Dallas. Von Miller joining the Cowboys. Straight ahead, key matchups on the hardwood. 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
5: 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Las Vegas didn't have its coach for half the game.
1: Reese with the mismatch over Gray will drop. And a technical foul on Becky Hammond, and she's got to be careful not to get another one. And she does, and Hammond has been tossed. Becky Hammond ejected here with 5:06 to go in the first half. First, chasing after Amy Bonner, who gave her the first tee, and then Roy Gobain gave her the second tee.
5: Becky Hammond ejected in the second quarter. Interestingly enough, the last 10 teams to have their coach tossed in the WNBA wind up losing the game.
1: Ryan Howard drives and scores.
5: Short and sweet. Dream, a 97-82 win over the Aces. We saw it on ESPN. Dream snapping a seven-game losing streak against the Aces. Their first win since May of 2024. The Aces' fourth home loss this season by at least 15 points. They fall to the four seed, half game behind the Fever. 21 points for Angel Reese in the win. Reese, Ryan Howard, Alicia Gray, first trio of teammates in WNBA history with 20 points and three steals in the same game. Gray had 21 in the win.
4: We know at our best, we're best in conversion. So we knew we had to limit them to one shot, because if you get an ace of the second shot, then they catch and get open shots. So the biggest thing was to limit them to one shot and then get out in conversion. We know we're at our best when we're pushing the pace.
6: You know, Lisa, I also think you guys are in your best when everyone's involved, whether it's you, whether it's Ryan, whether it's Angel. You guys are the best when all those people are contributing. And it was a big bounce back game for Angel Reese tonight. What did you see from your all-star teammate in this matchup against Asia Wilson?
4: Angel, she's just a dog. I mean, she plays hard no matter what. I mean, she just goes. I mean, she has high energy. I mean, she was big for us tonight. When the score started to get close, she made big buckets for us. So, I mean, glad to have Angel Reese on my team.
6: If the playoffs were to start today, you guys would play the Aces. I know we got a few games left to play in the regular season before that gets solidified. But how much standings watching are you guys doing right now in terms of where you guys are in the seeding?
4: I mean, you want to win. The biggest thing, you want to get home court advantage. I mean, it's hard playing a team twice at home. So right now it's win games. I know we're on a long road stretch, so it's kind of, we want to win all the games, but win as many games as possible so we can get that home court advantage during playoffs.
5: Asia Wilson had 27 points in the loss for the Aces. Dream with the 97-82 win in Las Vegas. As for the Fever, they were facing the Tempo.
7: Clark connects on a three for 12th straight game with at least two made threes. 12 points, three assists for Clark. Just a slight difference game and shot clock. Mitchell, oh, what a move. Mitchell, my goodness, what a flip after another beautiful ballet from Kelsey Mitchell. Kelsey Mitchell with 16 in the first.
5: Saw it on ESPN. Fever, a 101-95 win over the Tempo. Kelsey Mitchell finishes with 29, 11 of 16 from the floor, 4 of 6 from three-point range. 20th straight 20-point game. Caitlin Clark, a 24-point night as well.
8: This was a hard-fought game down the stretch. This is an area your team has been trying to grow in, giving up big leads and closing out games. How did you get it done tonight?
9: Yeah, I didn't think we played all our best, but hey, we'll take a win when we can get it. And like I said, this team's been in every single game. So credit to them. They fought. We found a way to win. That's all that really matters.
8: You had to do it without Kelsey Mitchell in the fourth quarter. What do you know about what's going on with Kelsey?
9: Well, maybe if Canada had air conditioning, Holly, that would probably be helpful. But it's a million degrees in here. But hopefully she'll be okay. But we certainly missed her.
8: Other than the heat, how have you enjoyed your trip north of the border, your first time here in Canada?
9: It's been great. The fans were great tonight. And it's really cool to see how much women's basketball has grown. So really fun for my first time in Canada, and certainly excited to come back.
8: The road trip continues. It's a hard one moving forward. How do you take the lessons learned tonight and apply those going ahead?
9: Yeah, I mean, we can't play as sloppy as we did tonight, and that starts with me. So just clean it up a little bit. Hey, we'll take whatever win we can get, but these next two are really tough for us. So go one at a time. It's a long road trip, but we're gonna have our hands full, but we'll be ready.
5: Caitlin Clark going South Park. Blame Canada. Fever, though, do get the win, 101-95 in Toronto. Clark, Mitchell, responsible for Half the offense, ESPN analyst Janae Ogumike.
10: When it comes down to one word, it should be historic when you think of Caitlin Clark and Kelsey Mitchell, because they are putting up historic numbers together. This is the hottest offense the WNBA has ever seen, and it starts and in some ways ends with their backcourt, because they put together complete games. As you mentioned, Kelsey Mitchell had 29 in three quarters. She overheated, which is wild. And then Caitlin Clark, 24-7. To me, it's their synergy. Caitlin is so good reading defenses, knocking down her signature logo three, but also is finding her teammates in ways that are amounting in career highs or just tremendous production offensively from everybody else. And then, of course, Kelsey Mitchell is just on the ultimate heat check. They have every answer for what the defenses have thrown at them. I think we should just stop and appreciate this, because this is truly history.
5: Mitchell and Clark with their 16th game this season, in which they've each scored 20 points. Fever get the win over the Tempo. Toronto's 11th straight loss, tying the longest losing streak in the WNBA this season. The Storm doing it twice. Sun and Sparks on Tuesday.
11: What a pass. Leisure Walker to Birch. That was pretty.
12: And this is where Connecticut is key.
5: Sun with the 85-77 win. The Sun winning both games against the Sparks this season. Final matchup coming up on Saturday in L.A. Sparks have lost five straight and 11 and 12 of their last 14 games. SportsCenter All Night, ESPN Radio. NFL News Chiefs offensive coordinator Eric Bieniemy back at work on the heels of the shooting of his wife last month, an incident for which their son is charged. Bieniemy telling reporters his wife is improving.
13: Yes, she is on the road to recovery. Yes, she is doing great. It's one of the main reasons why I'm back here, because of her recovery. She's truly a soldier. She's a saint. And it's been incredible to watch. But with that said, you know I was driving her and a bunch of my family members crazy in the house. So she was like, you have my blessing to leave. So it was time to get back.
5: In his two-week absence, Bieniemy missing 11 of the Chiefs training camp practices. Straight ahead, 5 out of 6 anyway. That's next at ESPN Radio.
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3: Von Miller officially introduced by the Cowboys on a day where joint practice with the Saints got a little bit chippy. Brewers crushed the Mariners, a 22-0 shutout. The race for MVP in the National League continues to be tight. PCA, Shohei Ohtani, both homer again. The Dodgers getting a win over the Rockies in Denver.
4: And the pitch swung on. That's in the right center. That's going to get down for a hit. Tucker is going to get waved around third. And in with a run-scoring double is Teoscar Hernandez. Three doubles in a row, two runs in. And the Dodgers with a 5-3 lead.
3: So it's sounded on AM 570 LA Sports. Dodgers go on to a 7-6 win over the Rockies. Dodgers improving to 20-5 against Colorado since the start of last season. After the win, Teoscar Hernandez with Spectrum Sportsnet LA.
5: Seemed like it was going to be a three-hit one, but the two big hits, the triple and the double. But first, tell me, in that first at-bat, it's clear you thought you got a good use. Were you thinking that?
6: I don't know how that, not even to the wall. That was a little embarrassing, but, you know, it was a good day. Feel really good at the plate. Now it's just be consistent with it, single pitches and getting hard contact.
5: Yesterday we were talking about the splits and how good you've been against lefties. When you have a performance like today against a righty, what does that just tell you as to what you're seeing from your swing and how you really are feeling at the plate?
6: We're just going into the right direction. We're taking the right approach. We're working the right things, and it showed tonight.
5: Between you, Tommy, and Kyle, it's felt like you all, or not it felt like you always had a five-hit performance combined. When you can see the bottom of the order, not just the top of the order, get going, what does that do for this team as a collective you're looking to get back on track?
6: It just, if we continue to do that, it just make everything easier for the top of the lineup, you know, getting on base, trying to do the job, and so they don't feel that pressure, that much of a pressure during games. But our job is to try to get on base, and if we got a situation, drive it in, and if not, just get on base for the guy on top.
5: All right, Teoscar, well, it was a great night at the plate, a great night defensively. Congratulations on this win tonight.
6: Thank you. Appreciate it.
3: Speaking of great nights, Shohei Ohtani with another home run. He has 16 homers against the Rockies since joining the Dodgers. Most by any players had against a single team over the last three seasons. Ohtani joining Kyle Schwarber as the only players to hit at least 30 in each of the last six seasons. There's the question about Shohei Ohtani down the stretch and the Dodgers' usage earlier on Unsportsmanlike, our buddy Evan Cohen.
7: I am telling you right now, the move for Ohtani, if he could pitch, is the Dodgers should make him their closer in the postseason. CeCe loves this so much, it pains him that he loves this idea.
8: I didn't say that.
7: You hate this idea.
8: I didn't say that either.
7: Well, give me what you're going to say.
9: But you're like, I don't know, they got to figure out the lineup, whatever, but you should totally just make him the closer. Yeah.
7: Meaning, I don't know how the rules work relative to, like, if you move him from DH to closer, if you lose the, like, whatever, you need a pinch hitter, if it goes extra innings, they'll figure that out. I'm sure there's a way of doing that.
9: Hey, you guys take care of that, but use my bright idea. Figure it out later.
7: You don't think Ohtani is the closer in a big spot is a good idea if he's not going to start? Because the arm stuff, that give him an inning here and an inning there versus Edwin Diaz?
8: If he's going to pitch, he's going to be my starter.
3: Ohtani's offense has been okay. Three homers, five RBI, five runs scored in the first two games of the series against the Rockies. Speaking of home runs, there's the Cubs and the White Sox. Alex Bregman had a walk-off single for the Cubs as they beat the White Sox 4-3. Pete Crow Armstrong with another leadoff home run, his sixth this season. First player in baseball history with multiple leadoff homers and a walk-off homer in a two-game span. Second time this season with a leadoff home run in back-to-back games. Earlier on ESPN Radio, our Ian Fitzsimmons.
10: He is right now, to me, the most electrifying player in baseball. More so than Shohei Ohtani. What he does in the outfield, he's the best defensive player in the game. And then when it comes to at the plate, he made history last night with a leadoff home run and a walk-off home run. He's now, again, back-to-back 30-30 clubs. What more do you want him to do? I mean, he's tied for the league lead in triples. He hits doubles. You name it. You want him to spray it to left, spray it to right. He does it all. PCA to me is the most electrifying player in baseball. And man, if I wasn't saving all my money right now for the start of college football season, which starts next weekend, I would go ahead and hammer down on him to win the MVP.
3: PCA with his 31st homer of the season, tying his career high, which was set last year. The Cubs, meanwhile, get their Major League best 13th walk-off win of the season. Nobody else has more than 9. SportsCenter All Night, ESPN Radio, Red Sox, Diamondbacks.
0: 0-2 pitch. There's a deep drive down the right field line. It's hooking near the pole. It is a towering fly. It's a home run. Hard to judge from here as it went past the pesky pole, but it's fair and a home run and a tie game on Rutschman's first as a member of the Red Sox. It's 4-4.
3: First as a member of the Red Sox, 9th for the season. Drove in 3 Red Sox, a 9-4 win over the Diamondbacks. WEEI 93.7 FM. Red Sox, 19th win in their past 25 home games, 31-31 at home this season. For the Diamondbacks, their third straight loss. Of course, questions surrounding Ketel Marte. ESPN's Tim Kirkchen.
11: I can't recall anything quite like this. Sunday night, Ketel Marte was seen with friends and teammates, and everything seemed to be okay. And then he did not show up at the ballpark on Monday. And they expected the Diamondbacks, even at 5:30 in the afternoon, that he was going to walk into the clubhouse. And the lineups weren't even given to the broadcasters until 6:50 for a 7:10 first pitch. And then Torey Lovello, who's one of the great communicators in baseball and can talk to anyone, he couldn't even find Ketel Marte. So this is a very confusing situation. And yet something similar happened to Marte last year, where he just disappeared without telling anybody where he was. So this is a mystery, and there are a lot more answers that need to come here. But this guy's one of the best players in the game. They're in the middle of a pennant race. They need him badly, and they couldn't even find him. Some answers need to come out of this, and pretty quickly for the Diamondbacks.
3: SportsCenter All Night, ESPN Radio. Yankees have won 6 of 8 against the Orioles this season, a 3-1 win over Baltimore on Tuesday. They've held the Orioles to 3 runs or fewer in 7 of their 8 matchups this season. Trent Grisham with his 17th homer of the season. Go ahead, 2-out, 2-run single in the 7th. Phillies, a 6-4 win over the Marlins to extend their win streak to 5 straight, tying the team's longest win streak this season. Pirates, a 4-1 win over the Tigers, who are 1-4 in their last 5 games. Enter the day tied with the Orioles and Rangers for the final AL wild card spot. Tigers losing. Mariners, who are also in that picture, are shut out 22-0 by the Brewers. Back to Tim Kirkchen.
11: The Tigers have a run differential of plus 86 this year, and they're still under 500, but they can really swing the bats. And if they continue to swing the bat like they have lately, I think they're going to make the playoffs in a season in which they traded the best pitcher in the league and Casey Mize. I'm also, of course, keeping my eye on the Mariners, who came 1 win away from going to the World Series last year. At some point, you have to think they're going to get hot. And their great pitching is going to carry them into the playoffs. And at some point, Cal Raleigh's going to have to swing the bat better, and they're going to score a few more runs. So those are two teams I'm watching, the Tigers offense and the Mariners pitching.
3: 30 for 30's new series, The Betrayal of Shohei Ohtani, is available on all major podcast platforms. The Betrayal of Shohei Ohtani is presented by Gusto. SportsCenter All Night, ESPN Radio. The big news in L.A. on the NBA front is what's going on with the Lakers. The Buss family reiterating its intention to sell the remaining shares in the Lakers, saying in a statement, 5 of the 6 members of the Buss Trust are, quote, united in their decision. That statement coming on the heels of Jeannie Buss, the current governor of the Lakers, as the only sibling to abstain from the vote to sell. She says her intention is to contest the intentions of her brother and sister. ESPN's Dave McMenamin.
12: That's going to be a legal battle, and I think the point of contention will come down to what Jeannie's lawyer has pointed to, the 2017 judgment that 3 of the trustees all have to turn their keys at the same time, Joey Buss, Jeannie Buss, and Jeannie Buss, in order for the team to be sold. But fast forward 8 years later, in 2025, when Mark Walter purchased the Buss family's majority share of the Lakers franchise, there was a new agreement put in place by the Buss siblings that is considered a tag-along provision, which was if at any point Mark Walter sells the team, the Buss siblings will be allowed to tag along their shares with the new ownership group at the same valuation if the new ownership group is interested. Clearly, Josh Kushner and Bob Iger, our former boss, are interested in purchasing the 18% remaining under control by the Buss family. Five of the six siblings want to do it. Jeannie Buss doesn't. And this could go as far as the courts to figure out which side they will side with. But if you think about it, if you're talking about what's in the best interest of the family trust,
13: yeah,
12: if five of the six siblings are standing on one side of the aisle, you would think that would be where the family trust interests lies.
3: Likely to be decided by a court. If the sale of the remaining shares goes through, Jeannie Buss would lose her status as governor of the franchise. Had a previous deal with Mark Walter to remain as governor through 2030. SportsCenter All Night, ESPN Radio. You no doubt saw the news Tuesday, the passing of Bill Rasmussen at the age of 93. As a kid growing up in New England, I spent a lot of time listening to sports on the radio. Yes, there was football on TV on the weekends, NBC's baseball game of the week, or This Week in Baseball if you wanted to see the highlights. But I consumed most of it on the radio. And among the listens, the then New England Whalers. One of the voices on their radio broadcasts, Bill Rasmussen. And now, here I am, on the radio, at the network he conceived.
14: 3, 2, and 1.
15: They score!
16: We love sports.
15: Unbelievable!
16: Because sports are all about stories.
15: Hey, Brad, this place is going wacky!
17: We don't have to take anybody that Mel Kiper says we have to take.
15: Booyah!
16: In the story of ESPN, can't be told without Bill Rasmussen. In fact, it starts with Bill Rasmussen.
18: What does all of that mean to you?
19: I guess I've never really been one to stand up and say, look what I did. There are a lot of people that I walk into a room, they have no idea I am, and it's just, that's fine. Of course, I'm proud of them.
16: The year was 1978, and Rasmussen had just been fired as the Hartford Whalers public relations director. With no job and a family to support, he started thinking.
19: I guess I'd always been a sports fan. So something in sports was going to happen. And wouldn't it be great if we could produce our own programming and get some coverage, maybe locally, maybe in New England?
16: The initial conceit was modest. But then Rasmussen learned that a new communications satellite was being launched into space. Now there was potentially a vast canvas to work with. And he and his son Scott started drawing up plans.
19: Our options, our plans, our dreams expanded. RCA Americom had not been able to convince the television industry that this was going to be a big thing. So they were willing to show the industry by working with us.
16: With his big idea in mind, Rasmussen was able to reserve a portion of the satellite's capabilities. But he didn't have the capital to complete the transaction or to build the network he envisioned. So he started looking for partners.
18: But to secure the funding, you had to make a deal. What was the deal you guys struck?
19: Pretty well. They would provide the money. He started out and he said, we take 18% of your company and we'll give you all the money you want. Now make that 85. That was tough to take. If I didn't give up the control, we would have lost the idea.
16: With the vast resources of Getty Oil behind him, Rasmussen could now start building his dream into reality. He broke ground on a headquarters not far from his home in central Connecticut. Just 15 months after the idea was hatched, ESPN went live on September 7th, 1979.
20: Yea, verily, a sampler of wonders. Hi, I'm Lee Leonard, welcoming you to Bristol, Connecticut, 110 miles from New York City. Why Bristol? Because here in Bristol is where all the sports action is as of right now.
18: What did you think at the moment Lee Leonard came on the air?
19: We were all so standing there, we just kind of looked in awe. I guess we crossed our fingers. We had to go, here we go, guys, because one of our contractors was still finished cleaning up, and he's out in the hallway. This guy out there with a mop cleaning the hallway, and we're over here making TV history.
20: Now, I'm still not sure just exactly how it works, but here's a man who can show us, Bill Rasmussen.
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3: Jeremy Schapp with Bill Rasmussen's story. ESPN coming up on anniversary number 47 in a couple of weeks. Among those who were here in 1979, as Rasmussen launched the network, our former colleague Bob Lee.
24: To be in a room with Bill was to feel his infectious enthusiasm, the energy he brought, who kept it alive, blowing this campfire and keeping it alive with maxing out his credit cards at one point to make sure we got up on the satellite. 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
3: Bill Rasmussen, ESPN co-founder and first president, dying Tuesday at the age of 93. 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
8: Hard to give a grade on that sample size. We'll grade every play and then we'll get better.
9: Certainly would have liked to have seen Tua play a little better, especially considering the last time we saw him in Miami, it wasn't good and he had to get benched.
6: Tua Tagovailoa, underwhelming in his debut in the preseason opener. Two series, completing three of five attempts for 22 yards. Earlier on ESPN Radio, the voice of the Falcons, Wes Durham.
10: We'll have to wait for the Penix clear to action, if you will, to get this quarterback competition we've spent a lot of offseason worried about. But for me, if your most important characteristic is accuracy, then Tagovailoa may very well be the fit you're looking for. And I think the structure fits Tagovailoa. And I'm not trying to demean Miami. I just happen to think this is the best offensive skill set Ian and Amber he's ever played with, given London and Robinson and Kyle Pitts and Austin Hooper's back. And I think it with Tommy Rees and what they learned in Cleveland together and how they can employ some of the positives to that here in Atlanta, I think it could work, but it's going to be bumpy.
6: Speaking of heading into preseason week number two, Niners running back Christian McCaffrey missing a handful of practices with what the team has called tightness. Not everybody's buying it, though. ESPN insider Adam Schefter.
11: Kyle Shanahan, the 49ers head coach, said that if it were not a joint practice today against the Chargers, Christian McCaffrey would have been out there. It just sounds like they're maintaining him and resting him and being smart with him in light of the fact that he's had some muscle tightness. I know some people have suggested maybe it's contract related. I'm told by the team that's not the case at all. They have no reason to believe this is contract related, despite the fact that a number of running backs have passed him up in salary. This is about being smart with Christian McCaffrey and making sure that he is physically ready when the season gets underway here in a few weeks.
6: McCaffrey has 2 years remaining on the extension he signed in 24. Back to baseball. Blue Jays double up the Rays 10-5. Rays have lost 4 of 5. Twins a 4-1 win over the Braves, who've lost 4 of 5. Rangers shut out the Nationals 5-0, while the Angels beat the Astros 3-1. Astros lead in the AL West down to 1 over the Rangers.
5: 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Today's top sound.
12: How good is that? Are you ready to take?
5: Number 5.
6: Baseball in Milwaukee. Brewers squeak by the Mariners 22-0. A game that also featured an early career milestone. 620 WTMJ.
13: Mara, fly ball to deep left. Back it goes. It is up. Three-run home run by the Brewers tonight. It's their third, and Lara's going to want that baseball back.
5: Number 4.
6: There are two players who have hit at least 30 homers in each of the past 6 seasons. Kyle Schwarber and now Shohei Ohtani. AM 570, LA Sports.
14: Swings and hammers it deep right center field. Way back it goes. There it is, number 30 for Shohei Ohtani. And the Dodgers lead it 3-1.
5: Number 3.
6: Yankees win in Baltimore. All of their runs coming from one bat. Michael Kay on the YES Network.
15: 2 balls, 2 strikes, 2 outs. Fly drive, base hit center field. Jones scores. Lombard scores. Moving to third is Caballero. It's a big 2-run single from Grisham. He's driven in the Yankees 3 runs tonight. They're up 3-1.
5: Number 2.
6: Speaking of New York, the Mets have a homer brought back in. 97-3, the fan.
13: Lindor hits it in the air, deep down the right field line. Fernando all the way into the corner. At the wall, leaps up,
16: Did he catch it? He's holding. He's waiting. That. He did! What a play! Fernando went up over the right field wall and took a grand slam away. Of all the robberies he's ever made, this one is the best!
17: Number one.
6: For the second straight night, we see a walk-off in Chicago. 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
18: 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Kelly's going to try to score. Here

0: another walk-off win at Wrigley.
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2: 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It began with yet another homer from their MVP candidate. Where's that race at this point? That's next. SportsCenter All Night continues. 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
5: Hey, this is Rich Eisen coming up on Wednesday. 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
4: 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The Cubs and White Sox continue their series at Wrigley.
18: He drives one in the air to right field. Back goes Montgomery. Back near the right field fence at the wall. It's gone.
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2: SportsCenter All Night, ESPN Radio, the ESPN app, Sirius XM, Channel 80. There are division races. There are wild card chases. They're certainly keeping our attention here in mid-August. There's also a pretty good, intriguing MVP race in the National League. Pete Crow Armstrong of the Cubs, the Dodgers, Shohei Ohtani. It's up for grabs. Clearly, though, a two-man race. Tuesday, Ohtani and the Dodgers in Denver facing the Rockies.
3: Swings and hammers it. Deep right center field. Way back it goes. There it is, number 30 for Shohei Ohtani. And the Dodgers lead it 3-1.
2: Ohtani joining Kyle Schwarber as the only players to hit at least 30 homers in each of the last six seasons. Dodgers a 3-1 lead there in the third. An inning later.
3: And the pitch swung on. That's in the right center. That's going to get down for a hit. Tucker is going to get waved around third. And in with a run scoring double is Teoscar Hernandez. Three doubles in a row. Two runs in. And the Dodgers with a 5-3 lead.
2: AM 570 LA Sports. Dodgers edge the Rockies 7-6. Ohtani, 16 homers against the Rockies since he joined the Dodgers. That's the most for any player against a single team in the last three seasons. His 10th career home run at Coors Field. Ohtani, three homers, five RBI, five runs scored in the first two games of this series against the Rockies, as the Dodgers improved to 20-5 against Colorado since the start of last season. To Chicago, Cubs, White Sox, and just like on Monday, bottom of the first.
4: Here's the pitch. He drives one in the air to right field. Back goes Montgomery, back near the right field fence, at the wall, it's gone! A home run for Pete Crow Armstrong.
5: It's unbelievable. Leads off the game yesterday with a bomb, finishes the game with the bomb, and now leads off today with a towering shot to right.
2: PCA with a leadoff home run for the second straight game. He did not walk it off with another home run as he did on Monday, but Tuesday's game did come down to the game's final at-bat in the ninth.
4: It's quiet all of a sudden.
3: Bregman lines one to center, base hit. Kelly's going to try to score. Here comes the throw by Peters to the plate. Not in time. Cubs win. Cubs win. Another walk-off win at Wrigley.
5: The second one in 2 days against the White Sox.
2: Cubs Radio Network as the Cubs beat the White Sox 4-3. Cubs with their Major League best 13th walk-off win of the season. No other team has more than nine. The Cubs have 13, including two in a row. 13 walk-off wins, tied for the Cubs' second most in the season in team history. PCA, his sixth leadoff home run this season, most by a Cubs player since Dexter Fowler had seven in 2016. PCA, home run, couple of walks as well in the Cubs' win, certainly in a battle with Ohtani for MVP. ESPN's Tim Kirkchen.
6: He is having a remarkable season. He hit his 31st home run of the season tonight, making him the first Cub ever to have a 30-homer, 30-steal season in back-to-back seasons. That's how good he has been, but it's way more than that. Craig Counsell, the manager of the Cubs, has told me more than once that PCA is the best defensive player at any position on the planet right now. And he told me he's the fastest player in the league, and he's a different kind of fast, he said, than any player I've ever seen. Starting, stopping quickly, quickness on the bases. He can win a game with his legs. He can win a game with his glove. And he's had a great offensive season. I think it's a dead heat right now for the MVP in the National League, PCA and Ohtani. Now, if Ohtani goes crazy in September pitching, that could settle things, but it's really, really close right now.
2: 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You know what wasn't that close? Brewers Mariners in Milwaukee.
7: We're long past the first pitch. Lara, fly ball to deep left. Back it goes. It is up and gone! The first big league homer for Luis Lara. A three-run home run by the Brewers tonight. It's their third, and Lara's going to want that baseball back. Lara homered, hits one off the end of the bat. Shallow center. That will fall for a base hit. Make it 22-0.
2: There really should be a mercy rule. 22-0 in the eighth inning. By the end,
7: here we go. Sanchez, ground ball to third. Hamilton has it. He'll take it to the bag, and this one is over. A historic night at the ballpark as the Brewers rout the Mariners by a final of 22-0. They tie a franchise record with 22 runs. Not a lot to dissect except for blowout. That's it.
2: 620 WTMJ. Brewers edge the Mariners 22-0. It's time for the largest MLB in the modern era shutout. Cleveland defeated the Yankees 22-0 in 2004. Pirates beat the Cubs 22-0 in 1975. 22-0 Brewers over the Mariners on Tuesday. Milwaukee manager Pat Murphy.
8: You know, it's one game, and it's a pretty good performance, pretty darn good performance. I think Harrison was not his sharpest, but you know, settled in after the first hitter. I thought Drouin was good, Anderson good, and then there are a lot of great, you know, Bowers continues, his body's banged up, but he continues to swing it. Great to see Yelly swing the bat like that tonight. Isn't perfect, but God, that was really nice. The kid's been working at it. Mitchell back to swinging the bat, and Hamilton, wow. Pretty special. Enjoy Ortiz. He just keeps doing it, playing defense and whatever else. He twisted his ankle a little bit, so we'll have to see on that. Contreras had a great game. Throwing that guy out was a turning point in the game, I thought.
2: Brewers matching their franchise record with 22 runs. They did it in 1992. They extend the lead for the best record in baseball to 2.5 games. 22-0 shutout of the Mariners. ESPN MLB reporter Jesse Rogers.
9: It really says a lot about both teams this year, right? The Brewers are the Brewers. They're the best team in the league, at least in the regular season. And the Mariners are wholly underachieving this year after getting so close to the World Series last season. I mean, it's a testament to sort of the chemistry that the Brewers have created. And there's seemingly something missing on the Mariners side this year. Cal Raleigh at the top of that list, and we know that this team has struggled all season. Something missing in the water in Seattle, and that'll be dissected, I'm sure, in the offseason.
2: Mariners tied for the most runs allowed in franchise history. Fourth time this month they've allowed double-digit runs. This time it's a 22-0 shutout at the hands of the Brewers. The series between the Padres and the Mets had its share of defensive highlights this week. Monday, the Mets gunning down three runners at the plate from the outfield. Tuesday, the Padres are turning the favor with their outfield play.
7: Lindor hits it in the air, deep down the right field line. Fernando all the way into the corner. At the wall, leaps up, and did he catch it? He's holding, he's waiting. That. He did! He what a play! Wow. Fernando went up over the right field wall and took a grand slam away. Of all the robberies he's ever made, this one is the best!
2: That was in the first inning as Fernando Tatis taketh away. He also giveth his team some offense.
7: First pitch is on the way. Tatis swings, hits it a mile. Deep to left field, way back. Oh yeah, gonna go! Second deck in left for Fernando Tatis Jr. And it's 1-0. One pitch into the game. 2-1 is hit in the air, deep to right field. Bench is going back onto the track. He's at the wall. This one, gonna go! Fernando does it again. Apo Taco for Tatis. His second of the night. A two-run homer, and it's 3-0.
2: 97-3, the Fan. Padres, a 5-2 win over the Mets. Tatis with the two homers, 15 on the season. His second multi-homer game this year. Also had one at the end of June against the Cubs. Padres beat the Mets. New York, four-game win streak comes to an end. SportsCenter all night, ESPN Radio.
10: What's that sign say?
11: No bare feet.
10: What's that sign say?
11: No fighting.
10: What's it mean?
11: No fighting.
2: Somebody owes me a gumball machine. Joint practices in the NFL can get a little testy. We saw that between the Cowboys and the Saints as punches were thrown, there were helmets tossed, and there were body slams as well. scuffles happening at the joint practice between Dallas and New Orleans. Cowboys coach Brian Schottenheimer.
11: A little chippy, you know, not as not the way we like to do business. Got to be better, but I got to look at the film. You know, we're certainly not going to take, you know, from anybody, but again, it was chippy on both sides, and like I said, I want our guys to play on the edge without going over the edge. One guy seems like, sounds like he might have thrown a punch, and that's why he left practice.
12: Yeah, I'll keep that between me and the team, but yeah, it was more about mindset, mentality, ability to refocus when bad stuff happens, and you know, again, you know, we're going to play on the edge, and we're not going to take, I'll say the word again, from anybody, but at the same time, I don't think that they were the only ones stirring up the shit. I think we might have been stirring it up as well, but it was a sloppy practice all in all, and it's got to get better.
2: Not the best day for the Cowboys, but they did make a signing this week.
13: This is as good as Dallas has looked in a while.
14: 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Damn the torpedoes, man. Do it if Crosby's available and healthy.
15: I truly believe that if someone said to them, if you make this trade, it guarantees that you'll win the Super Bowl, they would make the trade.
2: Dallas Cowboys bringing in linebacker Von Miller this week, officially introduced by Dallas on Tuesday.
16: I can still play football. You know, I can still play football, but, you know, I can still contribute in other ways. You know, on my Super Bowl teams, it's not just one person that gets it done. I think you can say what you want to say about my play on the field and what I got left. When it comes to being a great teammate, like, if it was a Hall of Fame for that, like, I'm going to the Hall of Fame first ballot. To be honest, it's not. I'm probably the best teammate that ever played in the National Football League, and I say that with all confidence in the world. My ability to get people around me to play at a level that they wouldn't normally play at, like, I don't think nobody does that like me. And I said the other day that I can contribute 10 to 15 plays. That's without even being on the field. So you got a game that you play 50 snaps, you know, 60 snaps, something like that. I can win 10 to 15 of those without me being even on the field, without my play, just by my knowledge of the game and getting everybody else to play the level that they wouldn't normally play at. So whether it's the defensive coordinator, defensive line, young guys, like, I can contribute in so many different ways to win games. And that's not even talking about the type of player that I still believe that I am.
2: And if he can do all that and help the Cowboys raise the Lombardi?
16: I think that question is, you know, kind of, it answers itself. You know, it's the Dallas Cowboys. I won a Super Bowl in Denver. We had a million people out there. We went a Super Bowl with the Rams. It wasn't as much. You know, the parade, we were stopping at red lights and stuff. You know, it's just we still won a Super Bowl, and it's still exciting. It's still dope, but it's just a different feel with those two organizations. If, you know, I was with the Buffalo Bills and we ended up winning a Super Bowl, it would be a holiday in Orchard Park, it'd be a holiday in Buffalo. Like, everybody remember that, it'd be statues for everybody. That's just the type of organization that they have, the type of fans that they have. Dallas Cowboys fans are in that same type of strain. They're not the same. Bills Mafia, Cowboys Nation is totally different things. That's not what I'm saying. But the fans here are diehard fans, and if we're able to do that, if we're able to have a successful season and win the Super Bowl, like, it'd be a holiday in Dallas as well. Like, people love the Dallas Cowboys. They either love them or hate them, but at the end of the day, they all root for the Dallas Cowboys. And for us to be able to win a Super Bowl, it'd be crazy in Dallas. It'd be a holiday as well.
2: Great teammate, solid roster. As for Von Miller's actual impact for the Cowboys, ESPN analyst Mina Kimes.
17: I think he gives them depth, which is something they had been lacking in past years. And now when I look at this defensive line as a whole, the build actually reminds me a little of the team that just won the Super Bowl, Seattle, which is to say the strength is the interior. Your superstar is Quinn Williams, who just got paid. But then outside of him, at edge, you have a lot of options. You can send waves of pass rushers. They added Rashawn Gary. I thought Donovan Azaraku was quite good last year as a rookie. You drafted Malachi Lawrence. Now you're adding Von Miller. And suddenly you have options so that deep into the fourth quarter, that four-man rush can continue leaning on new players the way Seattle did to great effect. It definitely seems to be an improved group. The ceiling of it, I think, will depend on whether or not any of those players really emerges.
2: We'll see how the impact winds up being in Dallas. Von Miller joining the Cowboys. Straight ahead, key matchups on the hardwood. SportsCenter All Night continues. It's ESPN Radio.
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2: Reese with the mismatch over Gray. It won't drop. And a technical foul on Becky Hammon, and she's got to be careful not to get another one. And she does, and Hammon has been tossed. Becky Hammon ejected here with 5:06 to go in the first half. First, chasing after Amy Bonner, who gave her the first tee, and then Roy Gobain gave her the second tee.
1: Becky Hammond ejected in the second quarter. Interestingly enough, the last 10 teams to have their coach tossed in the WNBA wind up losing the game.
2: Ryan Howard drives and scores.
1: Short and sweet. Dream, a 97-82 win over the Aces. We saw it on ESPN. Dream snapping a seven-game losing streak against the Aces, their first win since May of 2024. The Aces' fourth home loss this season by at least 15 points. They fall to the four seed, half game behind the Fever. 21 points for Angel Reese in the win. Reese, Ryan Howard, Alicia Gray, first trio of teammates in WNBA history with 20 points and three steals in the same game. Gray had 21 in the win.
3: We know at our best, we're best in conversion. So we knew we had to limit them to one shot, because if you get an ace of the second shot, then they catch and get open shots. So the biggest thing was to limit them to one shot and then get out in conversion. We know we're at our best when we're pushing the pace.
4: You know, Lisa, I also think you guys are in your best when everyone's involved, whether it's you, whether it's Ryan, whether it's Angel. You guys are the best when all those people are contributing. And it was a big bounce back game for Angel Reese tonight. What did you see from your all-star teammate in this matchup against Asia Wilson?
3: Angel, she's just a dog. I mean, she plays hard no matter what. I mean, she just goes. I mean, she has high energy. I mean, she was big for us tonight. When the score started to get close, she made big buckets for us. So, I mean, glad to have Angel Reese on my team.
4: If the playoffs were to start today, you guys would play the Aces. I know we got a few games left to play in the regular season before that gets solidified, but how much standings watching are you guys doing right now in terms of where you guys are on the seeding?
3: I mean, you want to win. The biggest thing, you want to get home court advantage. I mean, it's hard playing a team twice at home, so right now it's win games. I know we're on a long road stretch, so it's kind of, we want to win all the games, but win as many games as possible so we can get that home court advantage during playoffs.
1: Asia Wilson had 27 points in the loss for the Aces. Dream with the 97-82 win in Las Vegas. As for the Fever, they were facing the Tempo.
5: Clark connects on a three for 12th straight game with at least two made threes. 12 points, three assists for Clark. Just a slight difference game and shot clock. Mitchell, oh, what a move. Mitchell, my goodness, what a flip after another beautiful ballet from Kelsey Mitchell. Kelsey Mitchell with 16 in the first.
1: Saw it on ESPN. Fever, a 101-95 win over the Tempo. Kelsey Mitchell finishes with 29, 11 of 16 from the floor, 4 of 6 from three-point range. 20th straight 20-point game. Caitlin Clark, a 24-point night as well.
6: And this was a hard-fought game down the stretch. This is an area your team has been trying to grow in, giving up big leads and closing out games. How did you get it done tonight?
7: Yeah, I didn't think we played all our best, but hey, we'll take a win when we can get it. And like I said, this team's been in every single game. So credit to them. They fought. We found a way to win. That's all that really matters.
6: You had to do it without Kelsey Mitchell in the fourth quarter. What do you know about what's going on with Kelsey?
7: Well, maybe if Canada had air conditioning, Holly, that would probably be helpful. But it's a million degrees in here. But hopefully she'll be okay. But we certainly missed her.
6: Other than the heat, how have you enjoyed your trip north of the border, your first time here in Canada?
7: It's been great. The fans were great tonight. And it's really cool to see how much women's basketball has grown. So really fun for my first time in Canada, and certainly excited to come back.
6: The road trip continues. It's a hard one moving forward. How do you take the lessons learned tonight and apply those going ahead?
7: Yeah, I mean, we can't play as sloppy as we did tonight, and that starts with me. So just clean it up a little bit. Hey, we'll take whatever win we can get, but these next two are really tough for us. So go one at a time. It's a long road trip, but we're going to have our hands full, but we'll be ready.
1: Caitlin Clark going South Park. Blame Canada. Fever, though, do get the win, 101-95 in Toronto. Clark, Mitchell, responsible for half the offense. ESPN analyst Janae Ogumike.
8: When it comes down to one word, it should be historic when you think of Caitlin Clark and Kelsey Mitchell, because they are putting up historic numbers together. This is the hottest offense the WNBA has ever seen, and it starts and in some ways ends with their backcourt, because they put together complete games. As you mentioned, Kelsey Mitchell had 29 and three quarters. She overheated, which is wild. And then Caitlin Clark, 24 and seven. To me, it's their synergy. Caitlin is so good reading defenses, knocking down her signature logo three, but also is finding her teammates in ways that are amounting in career highs or just tremendous production offensively from everybody else. And then, of course, Kelsey Mitchell is just on the ultimate heat check. They have every answer for what the defenses have thrown at them. I think we should just stop and appreciate this, because this is truly history.
1: Mitchell and Clark with their 16th game this season, in which they've each scored 20 points. Fever get the win over the Tempo. Toronto's 11th straight loss, tying the longest losing streak in the WNBA this season. The Storm doing it twice. Sun and Sparks on Tuesday.
2: What a pass. Leisure Walker to Burke. That was pretty.
9: And this is where Connecticut is key.
1: Sun with the 85-77 win. The Sun winning both games against the Sparks this season. Final matchup coming up on Saturday in L.A. Sparks have lost five straight and 11 and 12 of their last 14 games. SportsCenter All Night, ESPN Radio. NFL News Chiefs offensive coordinator Eric Bieniemy back at work on the heels of the shooting of his wife last month, an incident for which their son is charged. Bieniemy telling reporters his wife is improving.
10: Yes, she is on the road to recovery. Yes, she is doing great. It's one of the main reasons why I'm back here, because of her recovery. She's truly a soldier. She's a saint. And it's been incredible to watch. But with that said, you know I was driving her and a bunch of my family members crazy in the house. So she was like, you have my blessing to leave. So it was time to get back.
1: In his two-week absence, Bieniemy missing 11 of the Chiefs' training camp practices. Straight ahead, 5 out of 6 anyway. That's next at ESPN Radio.
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1: Von Miller officially introduced by the Cowboys on a day where joint practice with the Saints got a little bit chippy. Brewers crushed the Mariners, a 22-0 shutout. The race for MVP in the National League continues to be tight. PCA, Shohei Ohtani, both homer again. The Dodgers getting a win over the Rockies in Denver.
19: And the pitch swung on. That's in the right center. That's going to get down for a hit. Tucker is going to get waved around third. And in with a run-scoring double is Teoscar Hernandez. Three doubles in a row, two runs in, and the Dodgers with a 5-3 lead.
1: So it's sounded on AM 570 LA Sports. Dodgers go on to a 7-6 win over the Rockies. Dodgers improving to 20-5 against Colorado since the start of last season. After the win, Teoscar Hernandez with Spectrum Sportsnet LA.
20: Seemed like it was going to be a three-hit one, but the two big hits, the triple and the double. But first, tell me, in that first at-bat, it was clear you thought you got a good use. Were you thinking that?
21: I don't know how that, not even to the wall. That was a little embarrassing, but, you know, it was a good day. Feel really good at the plate. Now it's just be consistent with it, seeing good pitches and getting hard contact.
20: Yesterday we were talking about the splits and how good you've been against lefties. When you have a performance like today against a righty, what does that just tell you as to what you're seeing from your swing and how you really are feeling at the plate?
21: We're just going into the right direction. We're taking the right approach. We're working the right things, and it showed tonight.
20: Between you, Tommy, and Kyle, it's felt like you all, or not it felt like you guys had a five-hit performance combined. When you can see the bottom of the order, not just the top of the order, get going, what does that do for this team as a collective you're looking to get back on track?
21: It just, if we continue to do that, it just make everything easier for the top of the lineup, you know, getting on base, trying to do the job, and so they don't feel that pressure, that much of a pressure during games. But our job is to try to get on base, and if we got a situation, drive it in, and if not, just get on base for the guy on top.
20: All right, Teoscar. Well, it was a great night at the plate, a great night defensively. Congratulations on this win tonight.
21: Thank you. Appreciate it.
1: Speaking of great nights, Shohei Ohtani with another home run. He has 16 homers against the Rockies since joining the Dodgers, most by any players had against a single team over the last three seasons. Ohtani joining Kyle Schwarber as the only players to hit at least 30 in each of the last six seasons. There's the question about Shohei Ohtani down the stretch and the Dodgers' usage earlier on Unsportsmanlike, our buddy Evan Cohen.
22: I am telling you right now, the move for Ohtani, if he could pitch, is the Dodgers should make him their closer in the postseason. CeCe loves this so much, it pains him that he loves this idea.
23: I didn't say that.
22: You hate this idea.
23: I didn't say that either.
22: Well, give me what you're going to say.
24: But you're like, I don't know, they got to figure out the lineup, whatever, but you should totally just make him the closer. Yeah.
22: Meaning, I don't know how the rules work relative to, like, if you move him from DH to closer if you lose the whatever, you need a pinch hitter if it goes extra innings. They'll figure that out. I'm sure there's a way of doing that.
3: Hey, you guys take care of that. But use my bright idea. Figure it out later.
22: You don't think Ohtani is the closer in a big spot is a good idea if he's not going to start? Because the arm stuff, that give him an inning here and an inning there versus Edwin Diaz?
23: If he's going to pitch, he's going to be my starter.
1: Ohtani's offense has been okay. 3 homers, 5 RBI, 5 runs scored in the first 2 games of the series against the Rockies. Speaking of home runs, there's the Cubs and the White Sox. Alex Bregman had a walk-off single for the Cubs as they beat the White Sox 4-3. Pete Crow Armstrong with another leadoff home run, his 6th this season. First player in baseball history with multiple leadoff homers and a walk-off homer in a 2-game span. Second time this season with a leadoff home run in back-to-back games. 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
4: He is right now, to me, the most electrifying player in baseball, more so than Shohei Ohtani. What he does in the outfield, he's the best defensive player in the game. And then when it comes to at the plate, he made history this last night with a leadoff home run and a walk-off home run. He's now, again, back-to-back 30-30 clubs. What more do you want him to do? I mean, he's tied for the league lead in triples. He hits doubles. You name it. You want him to spray it to left, spray it to right. He does it all. PCA, to me, is the most electrifying player in baseball. And, man, if I wasn't saving all my money right now for the start of college football season, which starts next weekend, I would go ahead and hammer down on him to win the MVP.
1: PCA with his 31st homer of the season, tying his career high, which was set last year. The Cubs, meanwhile, get their Major League best 13th walk-off win of the season. Nobody else has more than 9. SportsCenter All Night, ESPN Radio, Red Sox, Diamondbacks.
5: 0-2 pitch. There's a deep drive down the right field line. It's hooking near the pole. It is a towering fly. It's a home run. Hard to judge from here as it went past the pesky pole. But it's fair and a home run and a tie game on Rutschman's first as a member of the Red Sox. It's 4-4.
1: First as a member of the Red Sox, 9th for the season. Drove in 3. Red Sox, a 9-4 win over the Diamondbacks. WEEI 93.7 FM. Red Sox, 19th win in their past 25 home games. 31-31 at home this season. For the Diamondbacks, their 3rd straight loss. Of course, questions surrounding Ketel Marte. ESPN's Tim Kirkchen.
6: I can't recall anything quite like this. Sunday night, Ketel Marte was seen with friends and teammates, and everything seemed to be okay. And then he did not show up at the ballpark on Monday. And they expected the Diamondbacks, even at 5:30 in the afternoon, that he was going to walk into the clubhouse. And the lineups weren't even given to the broadcasters until 6:50 for a 7:10 first pitch. And then Torey Lovello, who's one of the great communicators in baseball and can talk to anyone, he couldn't even find Ketel Marte. So this is a very confusing situation. And yet something similar happened to Marte last year, where he just disappeared without telling anybody where he was. So this is a mystery, and there are a lot more answers that need to come here. But this guy's one of the best players in the game. They're in the middle of a pennant race. They need him badly, and they couldn't even find him. Some answers need to come out of this, and pretty quickly for the Diamondbacks.
1: 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Yankees have won 6 of 8 against the Orioles this season, a 3-1 win over Baltimore on Tuesday. They've held the Orioles to 3 runs or fewer in 7 of their 8 matchups this season. Trent Grisham with his 17th homer of the season. Go ahead, 2-out, 2-run single in the 7th. Phillies, a 6-4 win over the Marlins to extend their win streak to 5 straight, tying the team's longest win streak this season. Pirates, a 4-1 win over the Tigers, who are 1-4 in their last 5 games. Enter the day tied with the Orioles and Rangers for the final AL wild card spot. Tigers losing. Mariners, who are also in that picture, are shut out 22-0 by the Brewers. Back to Tim Kirkchen.
6: The Tigers have a run differential of plus 86 this year, and they're still under 500. But they can really swing the bats, and if they continue to swing the bat like they have lately, I think they're going to make the playoffs in a season in which they traded the best pitcher in the league and Casey Mize. I'm also, of course, keeping my eye on the Mariners, who came 1 win away from going to the World Series last year. At some point, you have to think they're going to get hot. and their great pitching is going to carry them into the playoffs. And at some point, Cal Raleigh's going to have to swing the bat better, and they're going to score a few more runs. So those are two teams I'm watching, the Tigers offense and the Mariners pitching.
1: 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The Betrayal of Shohei Ohtani is presented by Gusto. 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The big news in L.A. on the NBA front is what's going on with the Lakers. The Buss family reiterating its intention to sell the remaining shares in the Lakers, saying in a statement, five of the six members of the Buss Trust are, quote, united in their decision. That statement coming on the heels of Jeannie Buss, the current governor of the Lakers, as the only sibling to abstain from the vote to sell. She says her intention is to contest the intentions of her brother and sister. ESPN's Dave McMenamin.
2: That's going to be a legal battle, and I think the point of contention will come down to what Jeannie's lawyer has pointed to, the 2017 judgment that three of the trustees all have to turn their keys at the same time, Joey Buss, Jeannie Buss, and Jeannie Buss, in order for the team to be sold. But fast forward 8 years later in 2025, when Mark Walter purchased the Buss family's majority share of the Lakers franchise, there was a new agreement put in place by the Buss siblings that is considered a tag-along provision, which was if at any point Mark Walter sells the team, the Buss siblings will be allowed to tag along their shares with the new ownership group at the same valuation if the new ownership group is interested. Clearly, Josh Kushner and Bob Iger, our former boss, are interested in purchasing the 18% remaining under control by the Buss family. Five of the six siblings want to do it. Jeannie Buss doesn't. And this could go as far as the courts to figure out which side they will side with. But if you think about it, if you're talking about what's in the best interest of the family trust,
7: yeah,
2: if five of the six siblings are standing on one side of the aisle, you would think that would be where the family trust interests lies.
1: Likely to be decided by a court. If the sale of the remaining shares goes through, Jeannie Buss would lose her status as governor of the franchise. Had a previous deal with Mark Walter to remain as governor through 2030. SportsCenter All Night, ESPN Radio. You no doubt saw the news Tuesday, the passing of Bill Rasmussen at the age of 93. As a kid growing up in New England, I spent a lot of time listening to sports on the radio. Yes, there was football on TV on the weekends, NBC's baseball game of the week, or This Week in Baseball if you wanted to see the highlights. But I consumed most of it on the radio. And among the listens, the then New England Whalers. One of the voices on their radio broadcasts, Bill Rasmussen. And now, here I am, on the radio, at the network he conceived.
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9: They score!
10: We love sports.
9: Unbelievable!
10: Because sports are all about stories.
9: Hey, Brad, this place is going wacky!
25: We don't have to take anybody that Mel Kiper says we have to take.
9: Booyah!
10: In the story of ESPN, can't be told without Bill Rasmussen. In fact, it starts with Bill Rasmussen.
26: What does all of that mean to you?
27: I guess I've never really been one to stand up and say, look what I did. There are a lot of people that I walk into a room, they have no idea I am, and it's just, that's fine. Of course, I'm proud of them.
10: The year was 1978, and Rasmussen had just been fired as the Hartford Whalers public relations director. With no job and a family to support, he started thinking.
27: I guess I'd always been a sports fan. So something in sports was going to happen. And wouldn't it be great if we could produce our own programming and get some coverage, maybe locally, maybe in New England?
10: The initial conceit was modest. But then Rasmussen learned that a new communications satellite was being launched into space. Now there was potentially a vast canvas to work with. And he and his son Scott started drawing up plans.
27: Our options, our plans, our dreams expanded. RCA Americom had not been able to convince the television industry that this was going to be a big thing. So they were willing to show the industry by working with us
10: With his big idea in mind, Rasmussen was able to reserve a portion of the satellite's capabilities. But he didn't have the capital to complete the transaction or to build the network he envisioned. So he started looking for partners.
7: But to secure the funding, you had to make a deal. What was the deal you guys struck?
27: Well, they would provide the money. He started out and he said, we take 80% of your company and we'll give you all the money you want. No, make that 85. That was tough to take. If I didn't give up the control, we would have lost the idea.
10: With the vast resources of Getty Oil behind him, Rasmussen could now start building his dream into reality. He broke ground on a headquarters, not far from his home in central Connecticut. Just 15 months after the idea was hatched, ESPN went live on September 7th, 1979.
11: Yea, verily, a sampler of wonders. Hi, I'm Lee Leonard, welcoming you to Bristol, Connecticut, 110 miles from New York City. Why Bristol? Because here in Bristol is where all the sports action is as of right now.
7: What did you think at the moment Lee Leonard came on the air?
27: We were also standing there. We just kind of looked in awe. I guess we've crossed our fingers. We had to go. Here we go, guys, because one of our contractors was still finished cleaning up, and he's out in the hallway. This guy out there with a mop cleaning the hallway, and we're over here making TV history.
11: Now, I'm still not sure just exactly how it works, but here's a man who can show us, Bill Rasmussen.
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27: 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But of course, I'm proud of ESPN.
1: Jeremy Schapp with Bill Rasmussen's story. ESPN coming up on anniversary number 47 in a couple of weeks. Among those who were here in 1979 as Rasmussen launched the network, our former colleague Bob Lee.
15: To be in a room with Bill was to feel his infectious enthusiasm, the energy he brought, who kept it alive, blowing this campfire and keeping it alive with maxing out his credit cards at one point to make sure we got up on the satellite. You know, the Los Angeles Lakers wouldn't be worth $12 billion if early ESPN, this acorn, had not flowered in creating the genesis for the sports culture that now is so important to this country and to this world.
1: Bill Rasmussen, ESPN co-founder and first president. Dying Tuesday at the age of 93. 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
20: Definitely not up to standard.
21: Hard to give a grade on that sample size. We'll grade every play and then we'll get better.
22: Certainly would have liked to have seen Tua play a little better, especially considering the last time we saw him in Miami wasn't good and he had to get benched.
1: Tua Tagovailoa, underwhelming in his debut in the preseason opener. 2 series, completing 3 of 5 attempts for 22 yards. Earlier on ESPN Radio, the voice of the Falcons, Wes Durham.
23: We'll have to wait for the Penix clear to action, if you will, to get this quarterback competition we've spent a lot of offseason worried about. But for me, if your most important characteristic is accuracy, then Tagovailoa may very well be the fit you're looking for. And I think the structure fits Tagovailoa. And I'm not trying to demean Miami. I just happen to think this is the best offensive skill set Ian and Amber he's ever played with, given London and Robinson and Kyle Pitts and Austin Hooper's back. And I think it, with Tommy Rees and what they learned in Cleveland together and how they can employ some of the positives to that here in Atlanta, I think it could work, but it's going to be bumpy.
1: Speaking of heading into preseason week number 2, Niners running back Christian McCaffrey missing a handful of practices with what the team has called tightness. Not everybody's buying it, though. ESPN insider Adam Schefter.
24: Kyle Shanahan, the 49ers head coach, said that if it were not a joint practice today against the Chargers, Christian McCaffrey would have been out there. It just sounds like they're maintaining him and resting him and being smart with him in light of the fact that he's had some muscle tightness. I know some people have suggested maybe it's contract related. I'm told by the team that's not the case at all. They have no reason to believe this is contract related, despite the fact that a number of running backs have passed him up in salary. This is about being smart with Christian McCaffrey and making sure that he is physically ready when the season gets underway here in a few weeks.
1: McCaffrey has 2 years remaining on the extension he signed in 24. Back to baseball. Blue Jays double up the Rays 10-5. Rays have lost 4 of 5. Twins a 4-1 win over the Braves, who've lost 4 of 5. Rangers shut out the Nationals 5-0 while the Angels beat the Astros 3-1. Astros leading the AL West down to 1 over the Rangers.
0: 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Today's top sound.
30: How good is that? Are you ready to take?
0: Number 5.
1: Baseball in Milwaukee. Brewers squeak by the Mariners 22-0. A game that also featured an early career milestone. 620 WTMJ.
2: Lara, fly ball to deep left. Back it goes. It is up and gone. The first big league homer for Luis Lara. Another three-run home run by the Brewers tonight. It's their third. And Lara's going to want that baseball back.
6: Number four.
1: There are two players who have hit at least 30 homers in each of the past six seasons. Kyle Schwarber and now Shohei Ohtani. AM 570, LA Sports.
8: Swings and hammers it deep right center field. Way back it goes. There it is, number 30 for Shohei Ohtani. And the Dodgers lead it 3-1.
6: Number three.
1: Yankees win in Baltimore. All of their runs coming from one bat. Michael Kam, Yes Network.
9: Two balls, two strikes, two outs. Line drive, decent center field. Jones scores. Lombard scores. Moving to third is Caballero. It's a big two-run single for Grisham. He's driven in the Yankees three runs tonight. They're up 3-1.
6: Number two.
1: Speaking of New York, the Mets have a homer brought back in. 97.3 The Fan.
2: Lindor hits it in the air, deep down the right field line. Fernando all the way into the corner. At the ball, leaps up, and did he catch it? He's holding. He's waiting. That. He did. What a play. Fernando went up over the right field wall and took a grand slam away. Of all the robberies he's ever made, this one is the best.
6: Number one.
1: For the second straight night, we see a walk-off in Chicago. 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
8: Bregman lines one to center base hit. Kelly's going to try to score. Here comes the throw by Peters to the plate. Not in time. Cubs win. Cubs win. Another walk-off win at Wrigley.
10: The second one in 2 days against the White Sox.
1: That's how the game ends in Chicago. It began with yet another homer from their MVP candidate. Where's that race at this point? That's next. SportsCenter All Night continues. It's ESPN Radio.
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1: 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Coming up on SportsCenter All Night. The Cubs and White Sox continue their series at Wrigley.
11: He drives one in the air to right field. Back goes Montgomery. Back near the right field fence at the wall. It's gone.
1: We have the latest with the Lakers ownership situation.
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1: Plus, Caitlin Clark and the Fever try to make it 5 in a row against the Tempo.
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15: 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There are division races. There are wild card chases. They're certainly keeping our attention here in mid-August. There's also a pretty good, intriguing MVP race in the National League. Pete Crow

0: Armstrong of the Cubs. The Dodgers, Shohei Ohtani. It's up for grabs. Clearly, though, a two-man race. Tuesday, Ohtani and the Dodgers in Denver facing the Rockies.
1: Swings and hammers it. Deep right center field. Way back it goes. There it is, number 30 for Shohei Ohtani. And the Dodgers lead it 3-1.
0: Ohtani joining Kyle Schwarber as the only players to hit at least 30 homers in each of the last six seasons. Dodgers a 3-1 lead there in the third. An inning later.
1: And the pitch swung out. That's in the right center. That's going to get down for a hit. Tucker is going to get waved around third. And in with a run scoring double is Teoscar Hernandez. Three doubles in a row. Two runs in. And the Dodgers with a 5-3 lead.
0: AM 570 LA Sports. Dodgers edge the Rockies 7-6. Ohtani, 16 homers against the Rockies since he joined the Dodgers. That's the most for any player against a single team in the last three seasons. His 10th career home run at Coors Field. Ohtani, three homers, five RBI, five runs scored in the first two games of this series against the Rockies, as the Dodgers improved to 20-5 against Colorado since the start of last season. To Chicago, Cubs, White Sox, and just like on Monday, bottom of the first.
2: Here's the pitch. He drives one in the air to right field. Back goes Montgomery, back near the right field fence, at the wall, it's gone! A home run for Pete Crow Armstrong.
3: It's unbelievable. Leads off the game yesterday with a bomb, finishes the game with the bomb, and now leads off today with a towering shot to right.
0: PCA with a leadoff home run for the second straight game. He did not walk it off with another home run as he did on Monday, but Tuesday's game did come down to the game's final at-bat in the ninth.
2: It's quiet all of a sudden.
3: Bregman lines one to center base hit. Kelly's going to try to score. Here comes the throw by Peters to the plate. Not in time. Cubs win. Cubs win. Another walk-off win at Wrigley.
4: The second one in 2 days against the White Sox.
0: Cubs Radio Network as the Cubs beat the White Sox 4-3. Cubs with their Major League best 13th walk-off win of the season. No other team has more than nine. The Cubs have 13, including two in a row. 13 walk-off wins, tied for the Cubs' second most in the season in team history. PCA, his sixth leadoff home run this season, most by a Cubs player since Dexter Fowler had seven in 2016. PCA, home run, couple of walks as well in the Cubs' win, certainly in a battle with Ohtani for MVP. ESPN's Tim Kirkchen.
5: He is having a remarkable season. He hit his 31st home run of the season tonight, making him the first Cub ever to have a 30-homer, 30-steal season in back-to-back seasons. That's how good he has been, but it's way more than that. Craig Counsell, the manager of the Cubs, has told me more than once that PCA is the best defensive player at any position on the planet right now. And he told me he's the fastest player in the league, and he's a different kind of fast, he said, than any player I've ever seen. Starting, stopping quickly, quickness on the bases. He can win a game with his legs. He can win a game with his glove, and he's had a great offensive season. I think it's a dead heat right now for the MVP in the National League, PCA and Ohtani. Now, if Ohtani goes crazy in September pitching, that could settle things, but it's really, really close right now.
0: SportsCenter all night, ESPN Radio, NL MVP race, really close. You know what wasn't that close? Brewers Mariners in Milwaukee.
6: We're long past the first pitch. Mara, fly ball to deep left. Back it goes. It is up and gone! The first big league homer for Luis Lara. Another three-run home run by the Brewers tonight. It's their third, and Lara's going to want that baseball back. Lara homered. Hits one off the end of the bat. Shallow center. That will fall for a base hit. Make it 22-0.
0: There really should be a mercy rule. 22-0 in the eighth inning. By the end,
6: here we go. Sanchez Ground ball to third. Hamilton has it. He'll take it to the bag, and this one is over. A historic night at the ballpark as the Brewers rout the Mariners by a final of 22-0. They tie a franchise record with 22 runs. Not a lot to dissect except for blowout. That's it.
0: 620 WTMJ. Brewers edge the Mariners 22-0. It's time for the largest MLB in the modern era shutout. Cleveland defeated the Yankees 22-0 in 2004. Pirates beat the Cubs 22-0 in 1975. 22-0 Brewers over the Mariners on Tuesday. Milwaukee manager Pat Murphy.
7: You know, it's one game, and it's a pretty good performance. Pretty darn good performance. I think Harrison was not his sharpest, but, settled in after the first hitter. I thought Drouin was good, Anderson good, and then there are a lot of great, Bowers continues, his body's banged up, but he continues to swing it. It's great to see Yelly swing the bat like that tonight. Isn't perfect, but God, that was really nice. The kid's been working at it. Mitchell back to swinging the bat, and Hamilton, wow, pretty special. And Joey Ortiz, he just keeps doing it, playing defense and whatever else. He twisted his ankle a little bit, so we'll have to see on that. Contreras had a great game. Throwing that guy out was a turning point in the game, I thought.
0: Brewers matching their franchise record with 22 runs. They did it in 1992. They extend the lead for the best record in baseball to 2.5 games. 22-0 shutout of the Mariners. ESPN MLB reporter Jesse Rogers.
8: It really says a lot about both teams this year, right? The Brewers are the Brewers. They're the best team in the league, at least in the regular season. And the Mariners are wholly underachieving this year after getting so close to the World Series last season. I mean, it's a testament to sort of the chemistry that the Brewers have created. And there's seemingly something missing on the Mariners side this year. Cal Raleigh at the top of that list, and we know that this team has struggled all season. Something missing in the water in Seattle, and that'll be dissected, I'm sure, in the offseason.
0: Mariners tied for the most runs allowed in franchise history. Fourth time this month they've allowed double-digit runs. This time it's a 22-0 shutout at the hands of the Brewers. The series between the Padres and the Mets had its share of defensive highlights this week. Monday, the Mets gunning down three runners at the plate from the outfield. Tuesday, the Padres are turning the favor with their outfield play.
6: Lindor hits it in the air deep down the right field line. Fernando all the way into the corner. At the wall, leaps up, and did he catch it? He's holding. He's waiting. That. He did! He what a play! Wow. Fernando went up over the right field wall and took a grand slam away. Of all the robberies he's ever made, this one is the best!
0: That was in the first inning as Fernando Tatis taketh away. He also giveth his team some offense.
6: First pitch is on the way. Tatis swings, hits it a mile. Deep to left field, way back. Oh yeah, gonna go! Second deck in left for Fernando Tatis Jr. And it's 1-0. One pitch into the game. 2-1 is hit in the air, deep to right field. Bench is going back onto the track. He's at the wall. This one, gonna go! Fernando does it again. Apo Taco for Tatis. His second of the night. A two-run homer, and it's 3-0.
0: 97-3, the Fan. Padres, a 5-2 win over the Mets. Tatis with the two homers, 15 on the season. His second multi-homer game this year. Also had one at the end of June against the Cubs. Padres beat the Mets. New York, four-game win streak comes to an end. Sports Center all night, ESPN Radio.
9: What's that sign say?
10: No bare feet.
9: What's that sign say?
10: No fighting.
9: What you mean?
10: No fighting.
0: Somebody owes me a gumball machine. Joint practices in the NFL can get a little testy. We saw that between the Cowboys and the Saints as punches were thrown. There were helmets tossed. And there were body slams as well. Scuffles happening at the joint practice between Dallas and New Orleans. Cowboys coach Brian Schottenheimer.
11: A little chippy. Not the way we like to do business. Got to be better, but I got to look at the film. We're certainly not going to take, from anybody. But, again, it was chippy on both sides. And, like I said, I want our guys to play on the edge without going over the edge. One guy seems like, sounds like he might have thrown a punch, and that's why he left practice.
12: Yeah, I'll keep that between me and the team. But, yeah, it was more about mindset, mentality, ability to refocus when bad stuff happens. And, we're going to play on the edge, and we're not going to take, I'll say the word again, from anybody. But at the same time, I don't think that they were the only ones stirring up the I think we might have been stirring it up as well. But it was a sloppy practice all in all, and it's got to get better.
0: Not the best day for the Cowboys, but they did make a signing this week.
13: This is as good as Dallas has looked in a while.
14: 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Damn the Torpedoes, man. Do it if Crosby's available and healthy.
15: I truly believe that if someone said to them, if you make this trade, it guarantees that you'll win the Super Bowl, they would make the trade.
0: Dallas Cowboys bringing in linebacker Von Miller this week. Officially introduced by Dallas on Tuesday.
16: I can still play football. You know, I can still play football. But, you know, I can still contribute in other ways. You know, on my Super Bowl teams, it's not just one person that gets it done. I think you can say what you want to say about my play on the field and what I got left. When it comes to being a great teammate, like, if it was a Hall of Fame for that, like, I'm going in the Hall of Fame first ballot. I'm probably the best teammate that ever played in the National Football League. And I say that with all confidence in the world. My ability to get people around me to play at a level that they wouldn't normally play at, like, I don't think nobody does that like me. And I said the other day that I can contribute 10 to 15 plays. That's without even being on the field. So you got a game that you play 50 snaps, you know, 60 snaps, something like that. I can win 10 to 15 of those without me being even on the field, without my play, just by my knowledge of the game and getting everybody else to play at a level that they wouldn't normally play at. So whether it's the defensive coordinator, defensive line, young guys, like, I can contribute in so many different ways to win games. And that's not even talking about the type of player that I still believe that I am.
0: And if he can do all that and help the Cowboys raise the Lombardi?
16: I think that question is, you know, kind of, it answers itself. You know, it's the Dallas Cowboys. I won a Super Bowl in Denver. We had a million people out there. We won a Super Bowl with the Rams. It wasn't as much. You know, it was the parade. We were stopping at red lights and stuff. You know, it's just we still won a Super Bowl, and it's still exciting. It's still dope, but it's just a different feel with those two organizations. If, you know, I was with the Buffalo Bills and we ended up winning a Super Bowl, it would be a holiday in Orchard Park. It'd be a holiday in Buffalo. Like, everybody remember that. It'd be statues for everybody. That's just the type of organization that they have, the type of fans that they have. Dallas Cowboys fans are in that same type of stream. They're not the same. Bills Mafia, Cowboys Nation is totally different things. That's not what I'm saying. But the fans here are diehard fans, and if we're able to do that, if we're able to have a successful season and win the Super Bowl, like, it'd be a holiday in Dallas as well. Like, people love the Dallas Cowboys. They either love them or hate them, but at the end of the day, they all root for the Dallas Cowboys. And for us to be able to win a Super Bowl, it'd be crazy in Dallas. It'd be a holiday as well.
0: Great teammate, solid roster. As for Von Miller's actual impact for the Cowboys, ESPN analyst Mina Kimes.
17: I think it gives them depth, which is something they had been lacking in past years. And now when I look at this defensive line as a whole, the build actually reminds me a little of the team that just won the Super Bowl, Seattle, which is to say the strength is the interior. Your superstar is Quinnen Williams, who just got paid. But then outside of him, at edge, you have a lot of options. You can send waves and pass rushers. They added Rashawn Gary. I thought Donovan Azaraku was quite good last year as a rookie. They drafted Malachi Lawrence. Now you're adding Von Miller, and suddenly you have options so that deep into the fourth quarter, that four-man rush can continue leaning on new players the way Seattle did to great effect. It definitely seems to be an improved group. The ceiling of it, I think, will depend on whether or not any of those players really emerges.
0: We'll see how the impact winds up being in Dallas. Von Miller joining the Cowboys. Straight ahead, key matchups on the hardwood. SportsCenter All Night continues. 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
18: Hey, this is Rich Eisen coming up on Wednesday. The Seahawks going for back-to-back titles. Cooper Kupp, Super Bowl MVP from a couple of titles for him ago, will join us. 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
1: 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WNBA Tuesday, Aces Dream. Las Vegas didn't have its coach for half the game.
2: Reese with the mismatch over Gray will drop. And a technical foul on Becky Hammon, and she's got to be careful not to get another one. And she does, and Hammon has been tossed. Becky Hammon ejected here with 5:06 to go in the first half. First, chasing after Amy Bonner, who gave her the first tee, and then Roy Gobain gave her the second tee.
1: Becky Hammon ejected in the second quarter. Interestingly enough, the last 10 teams to have their coach tossed in the WNBA wind up losing the game.
2: Ryan Howard drives and scores.
1: Short and sweet. Dream, a 97-82 win over the Aces. We saw it on ESPN. Dream snapping a seven-game losing streak against the Aces, their first win since May of 2024. The Aces' fourth home loss this season by at least 15 points. They fall to the fourth seed, half game behind the Fever. 21 points for Angel Reese in the win. Reese, Ryan Howard, Alicia Gray, first trio of teammates in WNBA history with 20 points and three steals in the same game. Gray had 21 in the win.
3: We know at our best, we're best in conversion. So we knew we had to limit them to one shot, because if you get an ace of the second shot, then they catch and get open shots. So the biggest thing was to limit them to one shot and then get out in conversion. We know we're at our best when we're pushing the pace.
4: You know, Alicia, I also think you guys are in your best when everyone's involved, whether it's you, whether it's Ryan, whether it's Angel. You guys are the best when all those people are contributing. And it was a big bounce back game for Angel Reese tonight. What did you see from your all-star teammate in this matchup against Asia Wilson?
3: Angel, she's just a dog. I mean, she plays hard no matter what. I mean, she just goes. I mean, she has high energy. I mean, she was big for us tonight. When the score started to get close, she made big buckets for us. So, I mean, glad to have Angel Reese on my team.
4: If the playoffs were to start today, you guys would play the Aces. I know we got a few games left to play in the regular season before that gets solidified. But how much standings watching are you guys doing right now in terms of where you guys are on the seeding?
3: I mean, you want to win. The biggest thing, you want to get home court advantage. I mean, it's hard playing a team twice at home. So right now it's win games. I know we're on a long road stretch, so it's kind of, we want to win all the games, but win as many games as possible so we can get that home court advantage during playoffs.
1: Asia Wilson had 27 points in the loss for the Aces. Dream with the 97-82 win in Las Vegas. As for the Fever, they were facing the tempo.
5: Clark connects on a three for 12th straight game with at least two made threes. 12 points, three assists for Clark. Just a slight difference game and shot clock. Mitchell, oh, what a move. Mitchell, my goodness, what a flip after another beautiful ballet from Kelsey Mitchell. Kelsey Mitchell with 16 in the first.
1: Saw it on ESPN. Fever, a 101-95 win over the tempo. Kelsey Mitchell finishes with 29, 11 of 16 from the floor, 4 of 6 from three-point range. 20th straight 20-point game. Caitlin Clark, a 24-point night as well.
6: This was a hard-fought game down the stretch. This is an area your team has been trying to grow in, giving up big leads and closing out games. How did you get it done tonight?
7: Yeah, I didn't think we played all our best, but hey, we'll take a win when we can get it. And like I said, this team's been in every single game. So credit to them. They fought. We found a way to win. That's all that really matters.
6: You had to do it without Kelsey Mitchell in the fourth quarter. What do you know about what's going on with Kelsey?
7: Well, maybe if Canada had air conditioning, Holly, that would probably be helpful. But it's a million degrees in here, but hopefully she'll be okay. But we certainly missed her.
6: Other than the heat, how have you enjoyed your trip north of the border, your first time here in Canada?
7: It's been great. The fans were great tonight, and it's really cool to see how much women's basketball has grown. So really fun for my first time in Canada, and certainly excited to come back.
6: The road trip continues. It's a hard one moving forward. How do you take the lessons learned tonight and apply those going ahead?
7: Yeah, I mean, we can't play as sloppy as we did tonight, and that starts with me. So just clean it up a little bit. Hey, we'll take whatever win we can get, but these next two are really tough for us. So go one at a time. It's a long road trip, but we're going to have our hands full, but we'll be ready.
1: Caitlin Clark going South Park. Blame Canada Fever, though, do get the win, 101-95 in Toronto. Clark Mitchell, responsible for half the offense, ESPN analyst Janae Ogumike.
8: When it comes down to one word, it should be historic when you think of Caitlin Clark and Kelsey Mitchell, because they are putting up historic numbers together. This is the hottest offense that WNBA has ever seen, and it starts and in some ways ends with their backcourt, because they put together complete games. As you mentioned, Kelsey Mitchell had 29 in three quarters. She overheated, which is wild. And then Caitlin Clark, 24-7. To me, it's their synergy. Caitlin is so good reading defenses, knocking down her signature logo three, but also is finding her teammates in ways that are amounting in career highs or just tremendous production offensively from everybody else. And then, of course, Kelsey Mitchell is just on the ultimate heat check. They have every answer for what the defenses have thrown at them. I think we should just stop and appreciate this, because this is truly history.
1: Mitchell and Clark with their 16th game this season, in which they've each scored 20 points. Fever get the win over the Tempo. Toronto's 11th straight loss, tying the longest losing streak in the WNBA this season. The Storm doing it twice. Sun and Sparks on Tuesday.
5: What a pass. Lesser Walker to Burke. That was pretty.
9: And this is where Connecticut is key.
1: Sun with the 85-77 win. The Sun winning both games against the Sparks this season. Final matchup coming up on Saturday in LA. Sparks have lost five straight and 11 and 12 of their last 14 games. SportsCenter All Night, ESPN Radio. NFL News Chiefs offensive coordinator Eric Bieniemy back at work on the heels of the shooting of his wife last month, an incident for which their son is charged. Bieniemy telling reporters his wife is improving.
10: Yes, she is on the road to recovery. Yes, she is doing great. It's one of the main reasons why I'm back here, because of her recovery. She's truly a soldier. She's a saint, and it's been incredible to watch. But with that said, you know, I know I was driving her and a bunch of my family members crazy in the house, so she was like, you have my blessing to leave. So it was time to get back.
1: In his 2-week absence, Bieniemy missing 11 of the Chiefs training camp practices. Straight ahead, 5 out of 6 anyway. That's next at ESPN Radio.
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1: Von Miller officially introduced by the Cowboys on a day where joint practice with the Saints got a little bit chippy. Brewers crushed the Mariners, a 22-0 shutout. The race for MVP in the National League continues to be tight. PCA, Shohei Ohtani, both homer again. The Dodgers getting a win over the Rockies in Denver.
24: And the pitch swung on. That's in the right center. That's going to get down for a hit. Tucker is going to get waved around third. And in with a run-scoring double is Teoscar Hernandez. Three doubles in a row, two runs in. And the Dodgers with a 5-3 lead.
1: So it's out on AM 570 LA Sports. Dodgers go on to a 7-6 win over the Rockies. Dodgers improving to 20-5 against Colorado since the start of last season. After the win, Teoscar Hernandez with Spectrum Sportsnet LA.
25: Seemed like it was going to be a three-hit one, but the two big hits, the triple and the double. But first, tell me, in that first at-bat, it's clear you thought you got a good. Were you thinking that?
26: I don't know how that, not even to the wall. That was a little embarrassing, but, you know, it was a good day. Feel really good at the plate. Now it just be consistent with it, single pitches and getting hard contact.
25: Yesterday we were talking about the splits and how good you've been against lefties. When you have a performance like today against a righty, what does that just tell you as to what you're seeing from your swing and how you really are feeling at the plate?
26: We're just going into the right direction. We're taking the right approach. We're working the right things, and it showed tonight.
25: Between you, Tommy, and Kyle, it felt like you all, or not, it felt like you guys had a five-hit performance combined. When you can see the bottom of the order, not just the top of the order, get going, what does that do for this team as a collective you're looking to get back on track?
26: It just, if we continue to do that, it just makes everything easier for the top of the lineup. You know, getting on base, trying to do the job, so they don't feel that pressure, that much of a pressure during games. But our job is to try to get on base, and if we got a situation, private aim, and if not, just get on base for the guy on top.
25: All right, Teoscar. Well, it was a great night at the plate, a great night defensively. Congratulations on this win tonight.
26: Thank you. Appreciate it.
1: Speaking of great nights, Shohei Ohtani with another home run. He has 16 homers against the Rockies since joining the Dodgers, most by any players had against a single team over the last three seasons. Ohtani joining Kyle Schwarber as the only players to hit at least 30 in each of the last six seasons. There's the question about Shohei Ohtani down the stretch and the Dodgers' usage earlier on Unsportsmanlike, our buddy Evan Cohen.
27: I am telling you right now, the move for Ohtani, if he could pitch, is the Dodgers should make him their closer in the postseason. CeCe loves this so much, it pains him that he loves this idea.
28: I didn't say that.
27: You hate this idea.
28: I didn't say that either.
27: Well, give me what you're going to say.
29: But you're like, I don't know, they got to figure out the lineup, whatever, but you should totally just make him the closer. Yeah,
27: I don't know how the rules work relative to, like, if you move him from DH to closer, if you lose the bet, like, whatever, you need a pinch hitter, if it goes extra innings. They'll figure that out. I'm sure there's a way of doing that.
25: Hey, you guys take care of that. But well, yeah. Use my bright idea. Figure it out later.
27: You don't think Ohtani as the closer in a big spot is a good idea if he's not going to start? Because the arm stuff that give him an inning here and an inning there versus Edwin Diaz?
2: If he's going to pitch, he's going to be my starter.
1: Ohtani's offense has been okay. 3 homers, 5 RBI, 5 runs scored in the first 2 games of the series against the Rockies. Speaking of home runs, there's the Cubs and the White Sox. Alex Bregman had a walk-off single for the Cubs as they beat the White Sox 4-3. Pete Crow Armstrong with another leadoff home run, his 6th this season. First player in baseball history with multiple leadoff homers and a walk-off homer in a 2-game span. Second time this season with a leadoff home run in back-to-back games. 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
3: He is right now, to me, the most electrifying player in baseball, more so than Shohei Ohtani. What he does in the outfield, he's the best defensive player in the game. And then when it comes to at the plate, he made history just last night with a leadoff home run and a walk-off home run. He's now, again, back-to-back 30-30 clubs. What more do you want him to do? I mean, he's tied for the league lead in triples. He hits doubles. You name it. You want him to spray it to left, spray it to right. He does it all. PCA, to me, is the most electrifying player in baseball. And, man, if I wasn't saving all my money right now for the start of college football season, which starts next weekend, I would go ahead and hammer down on him to win the MVP.
1: PCA with his 31st homer of the season, tying his career high, which was set last year. The Cubs, meanwhile, get their Major League best 13th walk-off win of the season. Nobody else has more than 9. SportsCenter All Night, ESPN Radio, Red Sox, Diamondbacks.
4: 0-2 pitch. There's a deep drive down the right field line. It's hooking near the pole. It is a towering fly. It's a home run. Hard to judge from here as it went past the pesky pole. But it's fair and a home run and a tie game. On Rutschman's first as a member of the Red Sox. It's 4-4.
1: First as a member of the Red Sox. 9th for the season. Drove in 3. Red Sox a 9-4 win over the Diamondbacks. WEEI 93.7 FM. Red Sox 19th win in their past 25 home games. 31-31 at home this season. For the Diamondbacks, their 3rd straight loss. Of course, questions surrounding Ketel Marte. ESPN's Tim Kirchen.
6: I can't recall anything quite like this. Sunday night, Ketel Marte was seen with friends and teammates, and everything seemed to be okay. And then he did not show up at the ballpark on Monday. And they expected the Diamondbacks, even at 5:30 in the afternoon, that he was going to walk into the clubhouse. And the lineups weren't even given to the broadcasters until 6:50 for a 7:10 first pitch. And then Torey Lovello, who's one of the great communicators in baseball and can talk to anyone, he couldn't even find Ketel Marte. So this is a very confusing situation. And yet something similar happened to Marte last year, where he just disappeared without telling anybody where he was. So this is a mystery, and there are a lot more answers that need to come here. But this guy's one of the best players in the game. They're in the middle of a pennant race. They need him badly, and they couldn't even find him. Some answers need to come out of this, and pretty quickly for the Diamondbacks.
1: 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Yankees have won 6 of 8 against the Orioles this season, a 3-1 win over Baltimore on Tuesday. They've held the Orioles to 3 runs or fewer in 7 of their 8 matchups this season. Trent Grisham with his 17th homer of the season. Go ahead, 2-out, 2-run single in the 7th. Phillies, a 6-4 win over the Marlins to extend their win streak to 5 straight, tying the team's longest win streak this season. Pirates, a 4-1 win over the Tigers, who are 1-4 in their last 5 games. Enter the day tied with the Orioles and Rangers for the final AL wild card spot. Tigers losing. Mariners, who are also in that picture, are shut out 22-0 by the Brewers. Back to Tim Kirchen.
6: The Tigers have a run differential of plus 86 this year, and they're still under 500, but they can really swing the bats. And if they continue to swing the bat like they have lately, I think they're going to make the playoffs in a season in which they traded the best pitcher in the league and Casey Mize. I'm also, of course, keeping my eye on the Mariners, who came 1 win away from going to the World Series last year. At some point, you have to think they're going to get hot. and their great pitching is going to carry them into the playoffs. And at some point, Cal Raleigh's going to have to swing the bat better, and they're going to score a few more runs. So those are two teams I'm watching, the Tigers offense and the Mariners pitching.
1: 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The Betrayal of Shohei Ohtani is presented by Gusto. 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The big news in L.A. on the NBA front is what's going on with the Lakers. The Buss family reiterating its intention to sell the remaining shares in the Lakers, saying in a statement, five of the six members of the Buss Trust are, quote, united in their decision. That statement coming on the heels of Jeannie Buss, the current governor of the Lakers, as the only sibling to abstain from the vote to sell. She says her intention is to contest the intentions of her brother and sister. ESPN's Dave McMenamin.
5: That's going to be a legal battle, and I think the point of contention will come down to what Jeannie's lawyer has pointed to, the 2017 judgment that three of the trustees all have to turn their keys at the same time, Joey Buss, Jeannie Buss, and Jeannie Buss, in order for the team to be sold. But fast forward 8 years later in 2025, when Mark Walter purchased the Buss family's majority share of the Lakers franchise, there was a new agreement put in place by the Buss siblings that is considered a tag-along provision, which was if at any point Mark Walter sells the team, the Buss siblings will be allowed to tag along their shares with the new ownership group at the same valuation if the new ownership group is interested. Clearly, Josh Kushner and Bob Iger, our former boss, are interested in purchasing the 18% remaining under control by the Buss family. Five of the six siblings want to do it. Jeannie Buss doesn't. And this could go as far as the courts to figure out which side they will side with. But if you think about it, if you're talking about what's in the best interest of the family trust,
7: yeah,
5: if five of the six siblings are standing on one side of the aisle, you would think that would be where the family trust interests lies.
1: Likely to be decided by a court. If the sale of the remaining shares goes through, Jeannie Buss would lose her status as governor of the franchise. Had a previous deal with Mark Walter to remain as governor through 2030. SportsCenter All Night, ESPN Radio. You no doubt saw the news Tuesday, the passing of Bill Rasmussen at the age of 93. As a kid growing up in New England, I spent a lot of time listening to sports on the radio. Yes, there was football on TV on the weekends, NBC's baseball game of the week, or This Week in Baseball if you wanted to see the highlights. But I consumed most of it on the radio. And among the listens, the then New England Whalers. One of the voices on their radio broadcasts, Bill Rasmussen. And now, here I am on the radio at the network he conceived.
8: 3, 2, and 1.
9: They score!
10: We love sports.
9: Unbelievable!
10: Because sports are all about stories.
9: Hey, Brad, this place is going wacky!
15: We don't have to take anybody that Mel Kiper says we have to take.
9: Booyah!
10: In the story of ESPN, can't be told without Bill Rasmussen. In fact, it starts with Bill Rasmussen.
20: What does all of that mean to you?
21: I guess I've never really been one to stand up and say, look what I did. But there are a lot of people that I walk into a room, they have no idea I am, and it's just, that's fine. Of course, I'm proud of them.
10: The year was 1978, and Rasmussen had just been fired as the Hartford Whalers public relations director. With no job and a family to support, he started thinking.
21: I guess I'd always been a sports fan. So something in sports was going to happen. And wouldn't it be great if we could produce our own programming and get some coverage, maybe locally, maybe in New England?
10: The initial conceit was modest. But then Rasmussen learned that a new communications satellite was being launched into space. Now there was potentially a vast canvas to work with. And he and his son Scott started drawing up plans.
21: Our options, our plans, our dreams expanded. RCA Americom had not been able to convince the television industry that this was going to be a big thing. So they were willing to show the industry by working with us
10: With his big idea in mind, Rasmussen was able to reserve a portion of the satellite's capabilities. But he didn't have the capital to complete the transaction or to build the network he envisioned. So he started looking for partners.
7: But to secure the funding, you had to make a deal. What was the deal you guys struck?
21: They would provide the money. He started out and he said, we take 80% of your company and we'll give you all the money you want. No, make that 85. That was tough to take. If I didn't give up the control, we would have lost the idea.
10: With the vast resources of Getty Oil behind him, Rasmussen could now start building his dream into reality. He broke ground on a headquarters not far from his home in central Connecticut. Just 15 months after the idea was hatched, ESPN went live on September 7th, 1979.
11: Yea, verily, a sampler of wonders. Hi, I'm Lee Leonard, welcoming you to Bristol, Connecticut, 110 miles from New York City. Why Bristol? Because here in Bristol is where all the sports action is as of right now.
7: What did you think at the moment Lee Leonard came on the air?
21: We were all so standing there, we just kind of looked in awe. I guess we crossed our fingers. We had to go, here we go, guys, because one of our contractors was still finished cleaning up, and he's out in the hallway. This guy out there with a mop cleaning the hallway, and we're over here making TV history.
11: Now, I'm still not sure just exactly how it works, but here's a man who can show us, Bill Rasmussen.
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21: 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Who wouldn't be?
1: Jeremy Schapp with Bill Rasmussen's story. ESPN coming up on anniversary number 47 in a couple of weeks. Among those who were here in 1979 as Rasmussen launched the network, our former colleague Bob Lee.
27: To be in a room with Bill was to feel his infectious enthusiasm, the energy he brought, who kept it alive, blowing this campfire and keeping it alive with maxing out his credit cards at one point to make sure we got up on the satellite. You know, the Los Angeles Lakers wouldn't be worth $12 billion if early ESPN, this acorn, had not flowered in creating the genesis for the sports culture that now is so important to this country and to this world.
1: Bill Rasmussen, ESPN co-founder and first president, dying Tuesday at the age of 93. SportsCenter All Night continues. 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
16: Hey, this is Rich Eisen coming up on Wednesday. The Seahawks going for back-to-back titles. Cooper Kupp, Super Bowl MVP from a couple of titles for him ago, will join us. 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
24: Hard to give a grade on that sample size. We'll grade every play and then we'll get better.
25: Certainly would have liked to have seen Tua play a little better, especially considering the last time we saw him in Miami, it wasn't good and he had to get benched.
1: Tua Tagovailoa, underwhelming in his debut in the preseason opener. Two series, completing three of five attempts for 22 yards. Earlier on ESPN Radio, the voice of the Falcons, Wes Durham.
26: We'll have to wait for the Penix clear to action, if you will, to get this quarterback competition we've spent a lot of offseason worried about. But for me, if your most important characteristic is accuracy, then Tagovailoa may very well be the fit you're looking for. And I think the structure fits Tagovailoa. And I'm not trying to demean Miami. I just happen to think this is the best offensive skill set Ian and Amber he's ever played with, given London and Robinson and Kyle Pitts and Austin Hooper's back. And I think it, with Tommy Rees and what they learned in Cleveland together and how they can employ some of the positives to that here in Atlanta, I think it could work, but it's going to be bumpy.
1: Speaking of heading into preseason week number two, Niners running back Christian McCaffrey missing a handful of practices with what the team has called tightness. Not everybody's buying it, though. ESPN insider Adam Schefter.
28: Kyle Shanahan, the 49ers head coach, said that if it were not a joint practice today against the Chargers, Christian McCaffrey would have been out there. It just sounds like they're maintaining him and resting him and being smart with him in light of the fact that he's had some muscle tightness. I know some people have suggested maybe it's contract related. I'm told by the team that's not the case at all. They have no reason to believe this is contract related, despite the fact that a number of running backs have passed him up in salary. This is about being smart with Christian McCaffrey and making sure that he is physically ready when the season gets underway here in a few weeks.
1: McCaffrey has 2 years remaining on the extension he signed in 24. Back to baseball. Blue Jays double up the Rays 10-5. Rays have lost 4 of 5. Twins a 4-1 win over the Braves, who've lost 4 of 5. Rangers shut out the Nationals 5-0, while the Angels beat the Astros 3-1. Astros lead in the AL West down to 1 over the Rangers.
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29: 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Are you ready to take?
0: Number 5.
1: Baseball in Milwaukee. Brewers squeak by the Mariners 22-0. A game that also featured an early career milestone. 620 WTMJ.
5: Lara, fly ball to deep left. Back it goes. It is up and gone. The first big league homer for Luis Lara. Another three-run home run by the Brewers tonight. It's their third, and Lara's going to want that baseball back.
6: Number four.
1: There are two players who have hit at least 30 homers in each of the past six seasons. Kyle Schwarber and now Shohei Ohtani. AM 570, LA Sports.
8: Swings and hammers it. Deep right center field. Way back it goes. There it is. Number 30 for Shohei Ohtani. And the Dodgers lead it 3-1.
6: Number three.
1: Yankees win in Baltimore. All of their runs coming from one bat. Michael Kay on the Yes Network.
9: Two balls, two strikes, two outs. High drive, base hit center field. Jones scores. Lombard scores. Moving to third is Caballero. It's a big two-run single for Grisham. He's driven in the Yankees three runs tonight. They're up 3-1.
6: Number two.
1: Speaking of New York, the Mets have a homer brought back in. 97.3 The Fan.
5: Lindor hits it in the air, deep down the right field line. Fernando all the way into the corner. At the ball, leaps up, and did he catch it? He's holding. He's waiting. That. He did. What a play. Fernando went up over the right field wall and took a grand slam away. Of all the robberies he's ever made, this one is the best.
6: Number one.
1: For the second straight night, we see a walk-off in Chicago. 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
8: Redman lines one to center, base hit. Kelly's going to try to score. There comes the throwback. Peters to the plate. Not in time. Cubs win. Cubs win. Another walk-off win at Wrigley.
10: The second one in 2 days against the White Sox.
1: That's how the game ends in Chicago. It began with yet another homer from their MVP candidate. Where's that race at this point? That's next. SportsCenter All Night continues. It's ESPN Radio.
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16: Hey, this is Rich Eisen coming up on Wednesday. 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
12: Coming up on SportsCenter All Night. The Cubs and White Sox continue their series at Wrigley.
13: He drives one in the air to right field. Back goes Montgomery. Back near the right field fence at the wall. Let's go!
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17: 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There are division races. There are wild card chases. They're certainly keeping our attention here in mid-August. There's also a pretty good, intriguing MVP race in the National League. Pete Crow Armstrong of the Cubs, the Dodgers, Shohei Ohtani. It's up for grabs. Clearly, though, a two-man race. Tuesday, Ohtani and the Dodgers in Denver facing the Rockies.
18: Swings and hammers it. Deep right center field. Way back it goes. There it is, number 30 for Shohei Ohtani. And the Dodgers lead it 3-1.
17: Ohtani joining Kyle Schwarber as the only players to hit at least 30 homers in each of the last 6 seasons. Dodgers a 3-1 lead there in the third. A an inning later. And the

0: Swung on, that's in the right center. That's going to get down for a hit. Tucker is going to get waved around third, and in with a run scoring double is Teoscar Hernandez. Three doubles in a row, two runs in, and the Dodgers with a 5-3 lead.
1: AM 570 LA Sports. Dodgers edge the Rockies 7-6. Ohtani, 16 homers against the Rockies since he joined the Dodgers. That's the most for any player against the single team in the last three seasons. His 10th career home run at Coors Field. Ohtani, three homers, five RBI, five runs scored in the first two games of this series against the Rockies, as the Dodgers improved to 20-5 against Colorado since the start of last season. To Chicago, Cubs, White Sox, and just like on Monday, bottom of the first.
2: Here's the pitch. Pete drives one in the air to right field. Back goes Montgomery, back near the right field fence, at the wall, it's gone! A home run for Pete Crow Armstrong.
3: It's unbelievable. Leads off the game yesterday with a bomb, finishes the game with the bomb, and now leads off today with a towering shot to right.
1: PCA with a leadoff home run for the second straight game. He did not walk it off with another home run, as he did on Monday, but Tuesday's game did come down to the game's final at-bat in the ninth.
2: It's quiet all of a sudden.
4: Bregman lines one to center, base hit. Kelly's going to try to score. Here comes the throw by Peters to the plate. Not in time. Cubs win. Cubs win. Another walk-off win at Wrigley.
3: The second one in 2 days against the White Sox.
1: Cubs Radio Network, as the Cubs beat the White Sox 4-3. Cubs with their Major League best 13th walk-off win of the season. No other team has more than nine. The Cubs have 13, including two in a row. 13 walk-off wins, tied for the Cubs' second most in the season in team history. PCA, his sixth leadoff home run this season, most by a Cubs player since Dexter Fowler had seven in 2016. PCA, home run, couple of walks as well in the Cubs' win, certainly in a battle with Ohtani for MVP. ESPN's Tim Kirkchen.
5: He is having a remarkable season. He hit his 31st home run of the season tonight, making him the first Cub ever to have a 30-homer, 30-steal season in back-to-back seasons. That's how good he has been, but it's way more than that. Craig Counsell, the manager of the Cubs, has told me more than once that PCA is the best defensive player at any position on the planet right now. And he told me he's the fastest player in the league, and he's a different kind of fast, he said, than any player I've ever seen. Starting, stopping quickly, quickness on the bases. He can win a game with his legs. He can win a game with his glove. And he's had a great offensive season. I think it's a dead heat right now for the MVP in the National League, PCA and Ohtani. Now, if Ohtani goes crazy in September pitching, that could settle things, but it's really, really close right now.
1: 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You know what wasn't that close? Brewers Mariners in Milwaukee.
2: We're long past the first pitch. Lara, fly ball to deep left. Back it goes. It is up and gone! The first big league homer for Luis Lara. Another three-run home run by the Brewers tonight. It's their third, and Lara's going to want that baseball back. Lara homered. Hits one off the end of the bat. Shallow center. That will fall for a base hit. Make it 22-0.
1: There really should be a mercy rule. 22-0 in the eighth inning. By the end,
2: here we go. Sanchez, ground ball to third. Hamilton has it. He'll take it to the bag, and this one is over. A historic night at the ballpark as the Brewers rout the Mariners by a final of 22-0. They tie a franchise record with 22 runs. Not a lot to dissect except for blowout. That's it.
1: 620 WTMJ. Brewers edge the Mariners 22-0. It's time for the largest MLB in the modern era shutout. Cleveland defeated the Yankees 22-0 in 2004. Pirates beat the Cubs 22-0 in 1975. 22-0 Brewers over the Mariners on Tuesday. Milwaukee manager Pat Murphy.
6: You know, it's one game, and it's a pretty good performance, pretty darn good performance. I think Harrison was not his sharpest, but, you know, settled in after the first hitter. I thought Drouin was good, Anderson good, and then there are a lot of great, you know, Bowers continues. His body's banged up, but he continues to swing it. Great to see Yelly swing the bat like that tonight. Isn't perfect, but God, that was really nice. The kid's been working at it. Mitchell back to swinging the bat, and Hamilton, wow, pretty special. And Joey Ortiz, he just keeps doing it, playing defense and whatever else. He twisted his ankle a little bit, so we'll have to see on that. Contreras had a great game. Throwing that guy out was a turning point in the game, I thought.
1: Brewers matching their franchise record with 22 runs. They did it in 1992. They extend the lead for the best record in baseball to 2.5 games. 22-0 shutout of the Mariners. ESPN MLB reporter Jesse Rogers.
7: It really says a lot about both teams this year, right? The Brewers are the Brewers. They're the best team in the league, at least in the regular season. And the Mariners are wholly underachieving this year after getting so close to the World Series last season. I mean, it's a testament to sort of the chemistry that the Brewers have created. And there's seemingly something missing on the Mariners side this year. Cal Raleigh at the top of that list, and we know that this team has struggled all season. Something missing in the water in Seattle, and that'll be dissected, I'm sure, in the offseason.
1: Mariners tied for the most runs allowed in franchise history. Fourth time this month they've allowed double-digit runs. This time it's a 22-0 shutout at the hands of the Brewers. The series between the Padres and the Mets, it's had its share of defensive highlights this week. Monday, the Mets gunning down three runners at the plate from the outfield. Tuesday, the Padres are turning the favor with their outfield play.
8: Lindor hits it in the air deep down the right field line. Fernando all the way into the corner. At the wall, leaps up, and did he catch it? He's holding. He's waiting. That. He did. He what a play. Wow. Fernando went up over the right field wall and took a grand slam away. Of all the robberies he's ever made, this one is the best.
1: That was in the first inning as Fernando Tatis taketh away. He also giveth his team some offense.
8: First pitch is on the way. Tatis swings, hits it a mile. Deep to left field, way back. Oh yeah, gonna go. Second deck in left for Fernando Tatis Jr. And it's 1-0. One pitch into the game. 2-1 is hit in the air, deep to right field. Bench is going back onto the track. He's at the wall. This one, gonna go. Fernando does it again. Apo Taco for Tatis. His second of the night. A two-run homer, and it's 3-0.
1: 97-3, the Fan. Padres, a 5-2 win over the Mets. Tatis with the two homers, 15 on the season. His second multi-homer game this year. Also had one at the end of June against the Cubs. Padres beat the Mets. New York, four-game win streak comes to an end. SportsCenter all night, ESPN Radio.
9: What's that sign say?
10: No bare feet.
9: What's that sign say?
10: No fighting.
9: What's it mean?
10: No fighting.
1: Somebody owes me a gumball machine. Joint practices in the NFL can get a little testy. We saw that between the Cowboys and the Saints as punches were thrown, there were helmets tossed, and there were body slams as well. Scuffles happening at the joint practice between Dallas and New Orleans. Cowboys coach Brian Schottenheimer.
11: A little chippy, you know, not the way we like to do business. Got to be better, but I got to look at the film. You know, we're certainly not going to take, you know, from anybody. But, again, it was chippy on both sides. And, like I said, I want our guys to play on the edge without going over the edge. One guy sounds like he might have thrown a punch, and that's why he left practice.
12: Yeah, I'll keep that between me and the team. But, yeah, it was more about mindset, mentality, ability to refocus when bad stuff happens. And, we're going to play on the edge, and we're not going to take, I'll say the word again, from anybody. But at the same time, I don't think that they were the only ones stirring up the I think we might have been stirring it up as well. But it was a sloppy practice all in all, and it's got to get better.
1: Not the best day for the Cowboys, but they did make a signing this week.
13: This is as good as Dallas has looked in a while.
14: 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Damn the Torpedoes, man. Do it if Crosby's available and healthy.
15: I truly believe that if someone said to them, if you make this trade, it guarantees that you'll win the Super Bowl, they would make the trade.
1: Dallas Cowboys bringing in linebacker Von Miller this week. Officially introduced by Dallas on Tuesday.
16: I can still play football. You know, I can still play football. But, you know, I can still contribute in other ways. You know, on my Super Bowl teams, it's not just one person that gets it done. I think you can say what you want to say about my play on the field and what I got left. When it comes to being a great teammate, like, if it was a Hall of Fame for that, like, I'm going on the Hall of Fame first ballot. To be honest, it's not. I'm probably the best teammate that ever played in the National Football League. And I say that with all confidence in the world. My ability to get people around me to play at a level that they wouldn't normally play at, like, I don't think nobody does that like me. And I said the other day that I can contribute 10 to 15 plays. That's without even being on the field. So you got a game that you play 50 snaps, you know, 60 snaps, something like that. I can win 10 to 15 of those without me being even on the field, without my play, just by my knowledge of the game and getting everybody else to play at a level that they wouldn't normally play at. So whether it's the defensive coordinator, defensive line, young guys, like, I can contribute in so many different ways to win games. And that's not even talking about the type of player that I still believe that I am.
1: And if he can do all that and help the Cowboys raise the Lombardi?
16: I think that question is, you know, kind of, it answers itself. You know, it's the Dallas Cowboys. I won a Super Bowl in Denver. We had a million people out there. We won a Super Bowl with the Rams. It wasn't as much. You know, it was the parade. We were stopping at red lights and stuff. You know, it's just we still won a Super Bowl, and it's still exciting. It's still dope, but it's just a different feel with those two organizations. If, you know, I was with the Buffalo Bills and we ended up winning the Super Bowl, it would be a holiday in Orchard Park. It'd be a holiday in Buffalo. Like, everybody remember that. It'd be statues for everybody. That's just the type of organization that they have, the type of fans that they have. Dallas Cowboys fans are in that same type of stream. They're not the same. Bills Mafia, Cowboys Nation is totally different things. That's not what I'm saying. But the fans here are diehard fans. And if we're able to do that, if we're able to have a successful season and win the Super Bowl, like, it'd be a holiday in Dallas as well. Like, people love the Dallas Cowboys. They either love them or hate them, but at the end of the day, they all root for the Dallas Cowboys. And for us to be able to win a Super Bowl, it'd be crazy in Dallas. It'd be a holiday as well.
1: Great teammate, solid roster. As for Von Miller's actual impact for the Cowboys, ESPN analyst Mina Kimes.
17: I think he gives them depth, which is something they had been lacking in past years. And now when I look at this defensive line as a whole, the build actually reminds me a little of the team that just won the Super Bowl, Seattle, which is to say the strength is the interior. Your superstar is Quinnen Williams, who just got paid. But then outside of him, at edge, you have a lot of options. You can send waves of pass rushers. They added Rashawn Gary. I thought Donovan Azaraku was quite good last year as a rookie. They drafted Malachi Lawrence. Now you're adding Von Miller, and suddenly you have options so that deep into the fourth quarter, that four-man rush can continue leaning on new players the way Seattle did to great effect. It definitely seems to be an improved group. The ceiling of it, I think, will depend on whether or not any of those players really emerges.
1: We'll see how the impact winds up being in Dallas. Von Miller joining the Cowboys. Straight ahead, key matchups on the hardwood. SportsCenter All Night continues. 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
2: Reese with the mismatch over Gray will drop. And a technical foul on Becky Hammon, and she's got to be careful not to get another one. And she does, and Hammon has been tossed. Becky Hammon ejected here with 5:06 to go in the first half. First, chasing after Amy Bonner, who gave her the first tee, and then Roy Gobain gave her the second tee.
1: Becky Hammon ejected in the second quarter. Interestingly enough, the last 10 teams to have their coach tossed in the WNBA wind up losing the game.
2: Ryan Howard drives and scores.
1: Short and sweet. Dream, a 97-82 win over the Aces. We saw it on ESPN. Dream snapping a 7-game losing streak against the Aces, their first win since May of 2024. The Aces' fourth home loss this season by at least 15 points. They fall to the 4 seed, half game behind the Fever. 21 points for Angel Reese in the win. Reese, Ryan Howard, Alicia Gray, first trio of teammates in WNBA history with 20 points and 3 steals in the same game. Gray had 21 in the win.
3: We know at our best, we're best in conversion. So we knew we had to limit them to one shot, because if you get an ace of the second shot, then they catch and get open shots. So the biggest thing was to limit them to one shot and then get out in conversion. We know we're at our best when we're pushing the pace.
4: You know, Lisa, I also think you guys are in your best when everyone's involved, whether it's you, whether it's Ryan, whether it's Angel. You guys are the best when all those people are contributing. And it was a big bounce back game for Angel Reese tonight. What did you see from your all-star teammate in this matchup against Asia Wilson?
3: Angel, she's just a dog. I mean, she plays hard no matter what. I mean, she just goes. I mean, she has high energy. I mean, she was big for us tonight. When the score started to get close, she made big buckets for us. So, I mean, I'm glad to have Angel Reese on my team.
4: If the playoffs were to start today, you guys would play the Aces. I know we got a few games left to play in the regular season before that gets solidified, but how much standings watching are you guys doing right now in terms of where you guys are on the seeding?
3: I mean, you want to win. The biggest thing, you want to get home court advantage. I mean, it's hard playing a team twice at home, so right now it's win games. I know we're on a long road stretch, so it's kind of, we want to win all the games, but win as many games as possible so we can get that home court advantage during playoffs.
1: Asia Wilson had 27 points in the loss for the Aces. Dream with the 97-82 win in Las Vegas. As for the Fever, they were facing the Tempo.
5: Clark connects on a three for 12th straight game with at least 2 made threes. 12 points, 3 assists for Clark. Just a slight difference game and shot clock. Mitchell, oh, what a move. Mitchell, my goodness, what a flip after another beautiful ballet from Kelsey Mitchell. Kelsey Mitchell with 16 in the first.
1: Saw it on ESPN. Fever, a 101-95 win over the Tempo. Kelsey Mitchell finishes with 29, 11 of 16 from the floor, 4 of 6 from three-point range. 20th straight 20-point game. Caitlin Clark, a 24-point night as well.
6: This was a hard-fought game down the stretch. This is an area your team has been trying to grow in, giving up big leads and closing out games. How did you get it done tonight?
7: Yeah, I didn't think we played all our best, but hey, we'll take a win when we can get it. And like I said, this team's been in every single game. So credit to them. They fought. We found a way to win. That's all that really matters.
6: You had to do it without Kelsey Mitchell in the fourth quarter. What do you know about what's going on with Kelsey?
7: Well, maybe if Canada had air conditioning, Holly, that would probably be helpful, but it's a million degrees in here, but hopefully she'll be okay, but we certainly missed her.
6: Other than the heat, how have you enjoyed your trip north of the border, your first time here in Canada?
7: It's been great. The fans were great tonight, and it's really cool to see how much women's basketball has grown, so really fun for my first time in Canada, and certainly excited to come back.
6: The road trip continues. It's a hard one moving forward. How do you take the lessons learned tonight and apply those going ahead?
7: Yeah, I mean, we can't play as sloppy as we did tonight, and that starts with me, so just clean it up a little bit. Hey, we'll take whatever win we can get, but these next two are really tough for us, so go one at a time. It's a long road trip, but we're going to have our hands full, but we'll be ready.
1: 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Blame Canada. Fever, though, do get the win, 101-95 in Toronto. Clark Mitchell, responsible for half the offense, ESPN analyst Janae Ogumike.
8: When it comes down to one word, it should be historic when you think of Caitlin Clark and Kelsey Mitchell, because they are putting up historic numbers together. This is the hottest offense the WNBA has ever seen, and it starts, and in some ways ends, with their backcourt, because they put together complete games. As you mentioned, Kelsey Mitchell had 29 in three quarters. She overheated, which is wild. And then Caitlin Clark, 24 and 7. To me, it's their synergy. Caitlin is so good reading defenses, knocking down her signature logo three, but also is finding her teammates in ways that are amounting in career highs or just tremendous production offensively from everybody else. And then, of course, Kelsey Mitchell is just on the ultimate heat check. They have every answer for what the defenses have thrown at them. I think we should just stop and appreciate this, because this is truly history.
1: Mitchell and Clark with their 16th game this season, in which they've each scored 20 points. Fever get the win over the Tempo. Toronto's 11th straight loss, tying the longest losing streak in the WNBA this season. The Storm doing it twice. Sun and Sparks on Tuesday.
2: What a pass. Leisure Walker to Birch. That was pretty.
9: And this is where Connecticut is key.
1: Sun with the 85-77 win. The Sun winning both games against the Sparks this season. Final matchup coming up on Saturday in L.A. Sparks have lost five straight and 11 and 12 of their last 14 games. SportsCenter All Night, ESPN Radio. NFL News Chiefs offensive coordinator Eric Bieniemy back at work on the heels of the shooting of his wife last month, an incident for which their son is charged. Bieniemy telling reporters his wife is improving.
10: Yes, she is on the road to recovery. Yes, she is doing great. It's one of the main reasons why I'm back here, because of her recovery. She's truly a soldier. She's a saint. And it's been incredible to watch. But with that said, you know, I know I was driving her and a bunch of my family members crazy in the house. So she was like, you have my blessing to leave. So it was time to get back.
1: In his two-week absence, Bieniemy missing 11 of the Chiefs' training camp practices. Straight ahead, 5 out of 6 anyway. That's next at ESPN Radio.
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1: Von Miller officially introduced by the Cowboys on a day where joint practice with the Saints got a little bit chippy. Brewers crushed the Mariners, a 22-0 shutout. The race for MVP in the National League continues to be tight. PCA, Shohei Ohtani, both homer again. The Dodgers getting a win over the Rockies in Denver.
23: And the pitch swung on. That's in the right center. That's going to get down for a hit. Tucker is going to get waved around third. And in with a run-scoring double is Teoscar Hernandez. Three doubles in a row, two runs in. And the Dodgers with a 5-3 lead.
1: So it sounded on AM 570 LA Sports. Dodgers go on to a 7-6 win over the Rockies. Dodgers improving to 20-5 against Colorado since the start of last season. After the win, Teoscar Hernandez with Spectrum Sportsnet LA.
24: Seemed like it was going to be a three-hit one, but the two big hits, the triple and the double. But first, tell me, in that first at-bat, it's clear you thought you got a good... Were you thinking that?
25: I don't know how that... Not even to the wall. That was a little embarrassing, but, you know, it was a good day. Feel really good at the plate. Now it's just be consistent with it, seeing good pitches and getting hard contact.
24: Yesterday we were talking about the splits and how good you've been against lefties. When you have a performance like today against a righty, what does that just tell you as to what you're seeing from your swing and how you really are feeling at the plate?
25: We're just going into the right direction. We're taking the right approach. We're working the right things, and it showed tonight.
24: Between you, Tommy, and Kyle, it's felt like you all, or not it felt like you guys had a five-hit performance combined. When you can see the bottom of the order, not just the top of the order, get going, what does that do for this team as a collective you're looking to get back on track?
25: It just, if we continue to do that, it just make everything easier for the top of the lineup, you know, getting on base, trying to do the job, and so they don't feel that pressure, that much of a pressure during games, but our job is to try to get on base, and if we got a situation, drive it in, and if not, just get on base for the guy on top.
24: All right, Teoscar, well, it was a great night at the plate, a great night defensively. Congratulations on this win tonight.
25: Thank you, appreciate it.
1: Speaking of great nights, Shohei Ohtani with another home run. He has 16 homers against the Rockies since joining the Dodgers, most by any players had against a single team over the last three seasons. Ohtani joining Kyle Schwarber as the only players to hit at least 30 in each of the last six seasons. There's the question about Shohei Ohtani down the stretch and the Dodgers' usage earlier on Unsportsmanlike, our buddy Evan Cohen.
2: I am telling you right now, the move for Ohtani, if he could pitch, is the Dodgers should make him their closer in the postseason. CeCe loves this so much, it pains him that he loves this idea.
3: I didn't say that.
2: You hate this idea.
3: I didn't say that either.
2: Well, give me what you're going to say.
5: But you're like, I don't know, they got to figure out the lineup, whatever, but you should totally just make him the closer. Yeah, you...
2: Meaning, I don't know how the rules work relative to, like, if you move him from DH to closer, if you lose you need a pinch hitter, if he goes extra innings, they'll figure that out. I'm sure there's a way of doing that.
5: Hey, you guys take care of that, but use my bright idea. Figure it out later.
2: You don't think Ohtani is the closer in a big spot is a good idea if he's not going to start? Because the arm stuff that give him an inning here and an inning there versus Edwin Diaz?
3: If he's going to pitch, he's going to be my starter.
1: Ohtani's offense has been okay. 3 homers, 5 RBI, 5 runs scored in the first 2 games of the series against the Rockies. Speaking of home runs, there's the Cubs and the White Sox. Alex Bregman had a walk-off single for the Cubs as they beat the White Sox 4-3. Pete Crow Armstrong with another leadoff home run, his 6th this season. First player in baseball history with multiple leadoff homers and a walk-off homer in a 2-game span. 2nd time this season with a leadoff home run in back-to-back games. Earlier on ESPN Radio, our Ian Fitzsimmons.
6: He is right now, to me, the most electrifying player in baseball. More so than Shohei Ohtani. What he does in the outfield, he's the best defensive player in the game. And then when it comes to at the plate, he made history just last night with a leadoff home run and a walk-off home run. He's now, again, back-to-back 30-30 clubs. What more do you want him to do? I mean, he's tied for the league lead in triples. He hits doubles. You name it. You want him to spray it to left, spray it to right. He does it all. PCA, to me, is the most electrifying player in baseball. And, man, if I wasn't saving all my money right now for the start of college football season, which starts next weekend, I would go ahead and hammer down on him to win the MVP.
1: PCA with his 31st homer of the season, tying his career high, which was set last year. The Cubs, meanwhile, get their Major League best 13th walk-off win of the season. Nobody else has more than 9. SportsCenter All Night, ESPN Radio, Red Sox, Diamondbacks.
7: 0-2 pitch. There's a deep drive down the right field line. It's hooking near the pole. It is a towering fly. It's a home run. Hard to judge from here as it went past the pesky pole, but it's fair and a home run and a tie game on Rutschman's first as a member of the Red Sox. It's 4-4.
1: First as a member of the Red Sox, 9th for the season. Drove in 3. Red Sox, a 9-4 win over the Diamondbacks. WEI 93.7 FM. Red Sox, 19th win in their past 25 home games. 31-31 at home this season. For the Diamondbacks, their 3rd straight loss. Of course, questions surrounding Ketel Marte. ESPN's Tim Kirchen.
8: I can't recall anything quite like this. Sunday night, Ketel Marte was seen with friends and teammates, and everything seemed to be okay. And then he did not show up at the ballpark on Monday. And they expected the Diamondbacks, even at 5:30 in the afternoon, that he was going to walk into the clubhouse. And the lineups weren't even given to the broadcasters until 6:50 for a 7:10 first pitch. And then Torey Lovello, who's one of the great communicators in baseball and can talk to anyone, he couldn't even find Ketel Marte. So this is a very confusing situation. And yet something similar happened to Marte last year, where he just disappeared without telling anybody where he was. So this is a mystery, and there are a lot more answers that need to come here. But this guy's one of the best players in the game. They're in the middle of a pennant race. They need him badly, and they couldn't even find him. Some answers need to come out of this, and pretty quickly for the Diamondbacks.
1: SportsCenter All Night, ESPN Radio. Yankees have won 6 of 8 against the Orioles this season, a 3-1 win over Baltimore on Tuesday. They've held the Orioles to 3 runs or fewer in 7 of their 8 matchups this season. Trent Grisham with his 17th homer of the season. Go ahead, 2-out, 2-run single in the 7th. Phillies, a 6-4 win over the Marlins to extend their win streak to 5 straight, tying the team's longest win streak this season. Pirates, a 4-1 win over the Tigers, who are 1-4 in their last 5 games. Enter the day tied with the Orioles and Rangers for the final AL wildcard spot. Tigers losing. Mariners, who are also in that picture, are shut out 22-0 by the Brewers. Back to Tim Kirchen.
8: The Tigers have a run differential of plus 86 this year, and they're still under 500. But they can really swing the bats, and if they continue to swing the bat like they have lately, I think they're going to make the playoffs in a season in which they traded the best pitcher in the league and Casey Mize. I'm also, of course, keeping my eye on the Mariners, who came one win away from going to the World Series last year. At some point, you have to think they're going to get hot, and their great pitching is going to carry them into the playoffs. And at some point, Cal Raleigh's going to have to swing the bat better, and they're going to score a few more runs. So those are two teams I'm watching, the Tigers offense and the Mariners pitching.
1: 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The Betrayal of Shohei Ohtani is presented by Gusto. 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The big news in L.A. on the NBA front is what's going on with the Lakers. The Buss family reiterating its intention to sell the remaining shares in the Lakers, saying in a statement, five of the six members of the Buss Trust are, quote, united in their decision. That statement coming on the heels of Jeannie Buss, the current governor of the Lakers, as the only sibling to abstain from the vote to sell. She says her intention is to contest the intentions of her brother and sister. ESPN's Dave McMenamin.
9: That's going to be a legal battle, and I think the point of contention will come down to what Jeannie's lawyer has pointed to, the 2017 judgment that three of the trustees all have to turn their keys at the same time, Joey Buss, Jeannie Buss, and Jeannie Buss, in order for the team to be sold. But fast forward 8 years later, in 2025, when Mark Walter purchased the Buss family's majority share of the Lakers franchise, there was a new agreement put in place by the Buss siblings that is considered a tag-along provision, which was if at any point Mark Walter sells the team, the Buss siblings will be allowed to tag along their shares with the new ownership group at the same valuation if the new ownership group is interested. Clearly, Josh Kushner and Bob Iger, our former boss, are interested in purchasing the 18% remaining under control by the Buss family. Five of the six siblings want to do it. Jeannie Buss doesn't. And this could go as far as the courts to figure out which side they will side with. But if you think about it, if you're talking about what's in the best interest of the family trust, if five of the six siblings are standing on one side of the aisle, you would think that would be where the family trust interests lies.
1: Likely to be decided by a court. If the sale of the remaining shares goes through, Jeannie Buss would lose her status as governor of the franchise. Had a previous deal with Mark Walter to remain as governor through 2030. SportsCenter all night, ESPN Radio. You no doubt saw the news Tuesday, the passing of Bill Rasmussen at the age of 93. As a kid growing up in New England, I spent a lot of time listening to sports on the radio. Yes, there was football on TV on the weekends, NBC's baseball game of the week, or This Week in Baseball if you wanted to see the highlights. But I consumed most of it on the radio. And among the listens, the then New England Whalers. One of the voices on their radio broadcasts, Bill Rasmussen. And now, here I am on the radio at the network he conceived.
10: 3, 2, and 1.
11: They score!
12: We love sports.
11: Unbelievable!
12: Because sports are all about stories.
11: Hey, Brad, this place is going wacky!
13: We don't have to take anybody that Mel Kiper says we have to take.
11: Oh, yeah!
12: In the story of ESPN, can't be told without Bill Rasmussen. In fact, it starts with Bill Rasmussen.
14: What does all of that mean to you?
26: I guess I've never really been one to stand up and say, look what I did. But there are a lot of people that I walk into a room, they have no idea I am, and it's just, that's fine. Of course, I'm proud of it.
12: The year was 1978, and Rasmussen had just been fired as the Hartford Whalers public relations director. With no job and a family to support, he started thinking.
26: I guess I'd always been a sports fan. So something in sports was going to happen. And wouldn't it be great if we could produce our own programming and get some coverage, maybe locally, maybe in New England?
12: The initial conceit was modest, But then Rasmussen learned that a new communications satellite was being launched into space. Now there was potentially a vast canvas to work with. And he and his son Scott started drawing up plans.
26: Our options, our plans, our dreams expanded. RCA Americom had not been able to convince the television industry that this was going to be a big thing. So they were willing to show the industry by working with us.
12: With his big idea in mind, Rasmussen was able to reserve a portion of the satellite's capabilities. But he didn't have the capital to complete the transaction or to build the network he envisioned. So he started looking for partners.
10: But to secure the funding, you had to make a deal. What was the deal you guys struck?
26: Pretty well. They would provide the money. He started out and he said, we take 80% of your company and we'll give you all the money you want. Now make that 85. That was tough to take. If I didn't give up the control, we would have lost the idea.
12: With the vast resources of Getty Oil behind him, Rasmussen could now start building his dream into reality. He broke ground on a headquarters not far from his home in central Connecticut. Just 15 months after the idea was hatched, ESPN went live on September 7th, 1979.
15: Yea, verily, a sampler of wonders. Hi, I'm Lee Leonard, welcoming you to Bristol, Connecticut, 110 miles from New York City. Why Bristol? Because here in Bristol is where all the sports action is as of right now.
10: What did you think at the moment Lee Leonard came on the air?
26: We were also standing there. We just kind of looked in awe. I guess we crossed our fingers. We had to go, here we go, guys, because one of our contractors was still finished cleaning up, and he's out in the hallway. This guy out there with a mop. And we're over here making TV history.
15: Now, I'm still not sure just exactly how it works, but here's a man who can show us, Bill Rasmussen.
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12: From those beginnings, ESPN would shape the landscape of sports television.
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10: What was it like for you to watch as its creator, as ESPN grew the way that it did?
26: It confirms that optimism, that if you keep asking questions, you know, some interesting things happen. But of course, I'm proud of ESPN. Who wouldn't be?
1: Jeremy Schapp with Bill Rasmussen's story. ESPN coming up on anniversary number 47 in a couple of weeks. Among those who were here in 1979, as Rasmussen launched the network, our former colleague Bob Lee.
18: To be in a room with Bill was to feel his infectious enthusiasm, the energy he brought, who kept it alive, blowing this campfire and keeping it alive, with maxing out his credit cards at one point to make sure we got up on the satellite. You know, the Los Angeles Lakers wouldn't be worth $12 billion if early ESPN, this acorn, had not flowered in creating the genesis for the sports culture that now is so important to this country and to this world.
1: Bill Rasmussen, ESPN co-founder and first president, dying Tuesday at the age of 93. 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It's ESPN Radio.
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24: Definitely not up to standard.
25: Hard to give a grade on that sample size. We'll grade every play and then we'll get better.
29: Certainly would have liked to have seen Tua play a little better, especially considering the last time we saw him in Miami, it wasn't good and he had to get benched.
1: Tua Tagovailoa, underwhelming in his debut in the preseason opener. Two series, completing 3 of 5 attempts for 22 yards. Earlier on ESPN Radio, the voice of the Falcons, Wes Durham.
30: We'll have to wait for the Penix clear to action, if you will, to get this quarterback competition we've spent a lot of offseason worried about. But for me, if your most important characteristic is accuracy, then Tagovailoa may very well be the fit you're looking for. And I think the structure fits Tagovailoa. And I'm not trying to demean Miami. I just happen to think this is the best offensive skill set Ian and Amber he's ever played with, given London and Robinson and Kyle Pitts and Austin Hooper's back. And I think it with Tommy Rees and what they learned in Cleveland together and how they can employ some of the positives to that here in Atlanta, I think it could work, but it's going to be bumpy.
1: Speaking of heading into preseason week number 2, Niners running back Christian McCaffrey missing a handful of practices with what the team has called tightness. Not everybody's buying it, though. ESPN insider Adam Schefter.
31: Kyle Shanahan, the 49ers head coach, said that if it were not a joint practice today against the Chargers, Christian McCaffrey would have been out there. It just sounds like they're maintaining him and resting him and being smart with him in light of the fact that he's had some muscle tightness. I know some people have suggested maybe it's contract related. I'm told by the team that's not the case at all. They have no reason to believe this is contract related, despite the fact that a number of running backs have passed him up in salary. This is about being smart with Christian McCaffrey and making sure that he is physically ready when the season gets underway here in a few weeks.
1: McCaffrey has 2 years remaining on the the extension he signed in 24. Back to baseball. Blue Jays double up the Rays, 10-5. Rays have lost 4 of 5. Twins, a 4-1 win over the Braves, who've lost 4 of 5. Rangers shut out the Nationals, 5-0, while the Angels beat the Astros, 3-1. Astros leading the AL West down to 1 over the Rangers.
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7: Are you not entertained?
0: Number 5.
1: Baseball in Milwaukee. Brewers squeak by the Mariners, 22-0. A game that also featured an early career milestone. 620 WTMJ.
8: Lara, fly ball to deep left. Back it goes. It is up and gone. The first big league homer for Luis Lara. Another three-run home run by the Brewers tonight. It's their third, and Lara's going to want that baseball back.
0: Number 4.
1: There are two players who have hit at least 30 homers in each of the past six seasons. Kyle Schwarber and now Shohei Ohtani. AM 570 LA Sports.
9: Swings and hammers it deep right center field. Way back it goes. There it is, number 30 for Shohei Ohtani. And the Dodgers lead it 3-1.
0: Number 3.
1: Yankees win in Baltimore. All of their runs coming from one bat. Michael Kay on the Yes Network.
11: Two balls, two strikes, two outs. Play drive, base hit center field. Jones scores. Lombard scores. Moving to third is Caballero. It's a big two-run single for Grisham. He's driven in the Yankees three runs tonight. They're up 3-1.
0: Number 2.
1: Speaking of New York, the Mets have a homer brought back in. 97.3 The Fan.
8: Lindor hits it in the air, deep down the right field line. Fernando all the way into the corner. And the ball leaps up, and did he catch it? He's holding. He's waiting. He did! What a play! Fernando went up over the right field wall and took a grand slam away. Of all the robberies he's ever made, this one is the best!
0: Number 1.
1: For the second straight night, we see a walk-off in Chicago. 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
9: Redman lays one to center, base hit. Kelly's going to try to score. Here comes the throw by Peters to the plate. Not in time. Cubs win. Cubs win. Another walk-off win at Wrigley.
12: The second one in 2 days against the White Sox.
1: Back-to-back walk-off wins for the Cubs. It's Wednesday, August 19th, birthday of the Great Dane. Hall of Fame kicker Morton Anderson. Unsportsmanlike is next. I'm Jay Reynolds. 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
14: Hey, this is Rich Eisen coming up on Wednesday. The Seahawks going for back-to-back titles. Cooper Kupp, Super Bowl MVP from a couple of titles for him ago, will join us. 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
8: Unsportsmanlike. When Adam Schefter was on, he said something about CD Lamb that really confirmed CeCe's point, and CeCe was happy and, like, tapped me. Mm-hmm. I think my arm is broken.
9: You are so strong. I'm not kidding. I'm going to go home, I'm going to see that I have a big bruise on my arm. It's a combination. You are so strong, and I realize how weak I actually am.
10: Do you get workers' comp for that?
9: If
10: it's a workplace injury, no, you would be suing your employer. That's workers' comp. Mm-hmm. I'm not your employer.
11: I mean, if you do get workers' comp, do I get a cut?
8: Wait, now we're on to something.
11: That's what I'm saying.
12: If I show up as a witness, do I get a cut?
11: Right, exactly.
12: Let's get us all paid.
9: Okay, welcome to the show. We are on Sports and Light here on ESPN Radio, ESPN2. 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Still standing or sitting. No workers' comp needed. CC has not hit me in a while. Well, since last week. Along with Chris Canty, Evan Cohen, Smalls off today. Now, we decided that was more of a love tap than a punch on First Take last week, but it was an attempt to distract me as I was doing my job. Was it not?
10: It was.
9: Okay.
10: But here's the thing. You actually did deserve getting hit.
9: Oh, good.
10: You did. You deserved it. But what I would say is more of a love tap and not a punch.
9: Okay.
10: You exaggerated it a little bit. You oversold it.
9: Am I overselling to say that there was a brawl with the Cowboys and the Saints yesterday?
10: Yeah, so those were real punches that were thrown.
9: Those were real punches?
10: The Cowboys and the Saints
9: had joint practices yesterday?
10: Full WWE.
9: Well, I'm glad you said that because of who was involved in this. Cowboys-Saints joint practices, brawls broke out all around, and it was Brock Recksteiner. Well, he is the son of the WWE legend Scott Steiner, part of the Steiner brothers. Now, his cousin happens to be a man who sat right here next to us by the name of Bron Breakker. So when you have an actual WWE guy who's in the NFL, or an NFL guy who one day will be in the WWE probably, it's not surprising that you have WWE-style brawls between the Cowboys and the Saints yesterday.
10: And Bron Breakker used to play in the NFL with the Baltimore Ravens.
9: As a fullback. So, yeah.

0: Yeah, it's kind of all in one. The joint practices, you've got Rex Steiner involved. You've got Eric McCoy, longtime offensive lineman. Donovan Ezeraku, who's an up-and-coming outside linebacker. What? You're throwing him out.
1: He got thrown out of practice.
0: Oh, you're throwing him out, though.
1: No, the officials threw him out of practice.
0: So it was wild yesterday, and Brian Schottenheimer, head coach of the Dallas Cowboys, had this to say about the joint practice brawls between the Cowboys and the Saints.
2: A little chippy, you know, not the way we like to do business. Got to be better, but I got to look at the film. You know, we're certainly not going to take, you know, from anybody. But again, it was chippy on both sides. And like I said, I want our guys to play on the edge without going over the edge. One guy sounds like he might have thrown a punch, and that's why he left practice.
0: All right, former Dallas Cowboy, 11-year NFL vet, Super Bowl champion, no big deal. Chris Canty, captain of the Giants when they won the Super Bowl. Again, no big deal. You like this? You hate this?
1: I appreciate a training camp fight as much as the next man, but double-digit fights is ridiculous. You got in double-digit fights in a joint practice when you're trying to get good work in?
0: Double-digit fights, the number of fights. Oh, my God.
1: You had center Eric McCoy throw somebody's helmet in the air. You had a tight end for the Saints wrestling the Cowboys DB to the ground. They were getting after it. And here's the thing. I appreciate the intensity, the edge, the overall urgency that both of these teams are coming into the season with. For my money, I think both of them have a legitimate shot at winning their respective divisions. These are exciting teams to watch. They are going to be relevant in the conversation for the NFL postseason. And for the Dallas Cowboys, I think that they're a team that's capable of going on a deep playoff run. So these practices matter. But there's a fine line between playing the game with the requisite amount of emotion and then letting the emotion consume you. And I think yesterday was a teachable moment for a lot of the young Cowboys players. Because the stakes will be what they are this upcoming season, you have to understand that there are consequences for your actions that impact not only you, but the rest of your teammates. And so I think that if you're Brian Schottenheimer, if you're Kellen Moore, you can use that as a learning opportunity for your guys as you prepare for the upcoming season.
0: So is that... Do you look at it, and it's an interesting breakdown. Do you look at it as it's more undisciplined, or it's more of they're taking no crap from anyone, and they plan on being there in February?
1: I would probably lean toward the latter. And here's the thing. You have to establish an identity about who you're going to be. And for the Dallas Cowboys, we saw a glimmer of that last week in their practices against the Rams, right? Where Dak Prescott is talking cash money, talking about we're going to take the bleeping clocks based on how we whooped a you-know-what during joint practices. Now that carries over into this week, and they're going to get the issue with the New Orleans Saints. So the Dallas Cowboys collectively have made it a point that to be brazen about not taking crap from anybody. That's who they want to be.
0: And who does that reflect?
1: They're establishing a renegade mentality, an outlaw type of feel around the team. And I do think when you're a program that has had back-to-back losing seasons, you have to have something to rally around. You have to have some semblance of an identity. You have to know who you are, who you want to be. And I think they're trying to move the needle forward in terms of them being one of those teams that everybody in the NFL respects based on what they do. They want to establish a reputation for being a bully on the block, and they're starting it early on in training camp, and they're taking advantage of every opportunity with these joint practices that they've had over the last 2 weeks.
0: Is that a reflection of Schottenheimer? Who does that reflect, that mentality?
1: Well, we didn't see this last year.
0: So it can't be Schottenheimer.
1: Yeah, I don't know that this is Schottenheimer. I think this is probably a reflection of the leadership in that locker room and Dak Prescott being front and center of that. So if your quarterback is the one that's leading the charge, especially when he's a player as good as Dak Prescott is, I tend to lean toward that being a really good thing for the team. Now, you got to go out there and back it up when the games actually matter, but I would say this is a net positive for the Dallas Cowboys.
0: Well, they do have another new leader in the building, and that is, of course, future Hall of Famer, two-time Super Bowl champion Von Miller, edge rusher, who just signed with the Cowboys this week. And he had maybe the, I think, most unintentional, cocky soundbite I think I've ever heard from a football player in my entire life. Take a listen to what Von Miller had to say about Von Miller yesterday.
3: I can still play football, but, you know, I can still contribute in other ways. You know, on my Super Bowl teams, it's not just one person that gets it done. I think you can say what you want to say about my play on the field and what I got left. When it comes to being a great teammate, like, if it was a Hall of Fame for that, like, I'm going to the Hall of Fame first ballot. To be honest, it's not. I'm probably the best teammate that ever played in the National Football League, and I say that with all confidence in the world. My ability to get people around me to play at a level that they wouldn't normally play at, like, I don't think nobody does that like me. And I said the other day that I can contribute 10 to 15 plays. That's without even being on the field. So you got a game that you play 50 snaps, you know, 60 snaps, something like that. I can win 10 to 15 of those without me being even on the field, without my play, just by my knowledge of the game and getting everybody else to play at a level that they wouldn't normally play at. So whether it's the defensive coordinator, defensive line, young guys, like, I can contribute in so many different ways to win games. And that's not even talking about the type of player that I still believe that I am.
0: Okay, just to be clear, he may be right about everything he's saying,
1: yeah.
0: But that's a wild thing to say about yourself.
1: Yeah, I mean, listen, by all accounts, Von Miller is an outstanding teammate, one of the best in the NFL. He's an even better person. So everything that he said is true. Maybe just leave that for somebody else to say.
0: I was waiting for the punchline on this.
1: No, there is no punchline. I mean, I understand.
0: See, that's a... Listen a minute. Listen, hold on a second. I know you well enough now. I know you were a great teammate. You know how I know that? When Steve Smith, our new buddy, yeah, we're part of... It's a crew, me, you, and Steve Smith. When he shows up and he says how great of a teammate you were. When we're sitting there at the draft and OCU Mignora is talking to me, separate from you, about you, right? I've never heard you say that. The only time I've even heard you allude to that is when Orlovsky, half jokingly, was questioning your role with the Giants when you won a Super Bowl. And you're like, I was the captain of the team, yeah. Or one of the captains of the team, excuse me.
1: Yeah.
0: Like, that's the only time I've ever heard you say that. To proclaim, I'm the greatest teammate ever, and I can impact 10 to 15 plays per game without being on the field. All of it may be true. Let DeMarcus Ware say that from your time to get your buddy, who once saw us on a bus. That's true. You know, let DeMarcus Ware say that from your time together with Denver, right? Let Josh Allen come out and say, you know, it's great to see Von back in the league. What a teammate he was. Let Stafford say that about him. Let Aaron Donald say that about all these. Let McVay say that. To say that about yourself is a wild thing to say.
1: Fair. But in Von's defense, where he goes, winning usually follows. The most unsuccessful stop that he's had in his career is his stint with the Washington Commanders last season. And he had 9 sacks at age 36.
0: He's awesome. Nobody's questioning that.
1: Unbelievable. Unbelievable player. And so, yeah, I would say that I think that Von Miller is going to have a huge impact on this team relative to the cost of getting the player. The Dallas Cowboys needed somebody on that defensive side of the ball that has experience, that has that championship pedigree, somebody that can impart the wisdoms, the learnings of a 16-year NFL career on a linebacking core whose oldest player in the two deep is 28. So I like the fact that Von Miller is not only bringing all of that experience, but he's willing to put it on wax in terms of how he expects that to impact the Dallas Cowboys in a positive way. I get that it's a wild thing to say
0: about yourself
1: that you're the best teammate in the history of the NFL. That's like saying I'm the most handsome man on the planet or I'm the smartest person on the planet. It's a wild thing to say about yourself. Maybe leave that for somebody else to do. But also, Von Miller might not be wrong in terms of being one of the best teammates that the Dallas Cowboys could ask for in terms of bringing them into that organization.
0: So just quickly, big picture, your career, best teammate. Like if we were doing power rankings of best teammate.
1: Oh, I couldn't do that.
0: Who comes to mind?
1: I can't do that.
0: Okay, fine.
1: I can't
0: best.
1: Do that. I'm not doing that.
0: Who are some great teammates that you played with?
1: I have plenty of great teammates, man. I mean, Terrell Suggs, DeMarcus Ware, Marcus Spears, Jay Ratliff, who was a groomsman in my wedding. Like, Marion Barber. I mean, Zach Thomas. Greg Ellis. I mean, Tank Johnson, Leroy Glover, Jason Ferguson, Elvis Dumervil, Buck Smith.
0: So you got a whole that's got, a list of like 100 guys.
4: Yeah, still yeah, haven't heard Evan's name.
1: JPP, OCU Mignora, Matthias Kiwanuka.
0: Like, you hear what Cam said?
1: There's so many guys. Yeah, I heard what Cam said. You opened this door where you asked me to run down all of these great
0: teammates.
1: Yeah, and
0: I thought it was great.
4: And Evan was waiting for his name to be said.
0: I really wasn't. I swear to you, Cam. But that,
4: you should have said Smalls' name. That would have been funny.
0: That would have been funny. If you said Michelle Smallman and then Cam Pratt, Javonte Lawrence. Oh, that would have been great. Pat Costello, Nuno, whatever his last name is. All, you know, it's like, that would have been great. And then just leave me out. All right. Anyway, to say that about yourself is something wild. But again, maybe he's right.
1: But if the Dallas Cowboys go out and win a dozen games.
0: He's the greatest teammate of all time.
1: That's what the Dallas Cowboys go to the conference championship.
0: Yeah. He affected 10 to 15 plays without playing. I mean, that's what. No, actually, Vaughn, you affected 30 plays without playing. You impacted everybody. The sales department is better because Vaughn Miller is there. This is the funny part.
1: Well, the sales department will be better because Vaughn Miller is in town.
0: That's true, too.
1: I mean, he's a local guy. He played at DeSoto High School.
0: All right, well, that's a good answer.
1: And that's a powerhouse in Dallas, so I mean, that actually might be true.
0: We may retroactive. Pat Costello and I talked today about how wild those comments are, and we have to play them immediately. If the Cowboys win it all, we will retroactively look at those comments and say, wow, he called a shot.
1: Von Miller chickens for everybody.
0: I mean, he called a shot. It's unbelievable. Coming up, we will get into someone else who may be calling his shots, a team that will shock everyone. We'll tell you who that team is, and maybe you can go to Lids and get one of their hats, potentially, coming up this season.
1: Oh, yeah. You know it, Evan. Listen, if you're getting ready for football season, you got to check out what Lids has in store right now. 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
16: 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Seven scoreless innings. 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
11: Nobody gets you closer to the action at Seahawks training camp than the home of the Seahawks, Seattle Sports.
1: When position players come in to pitch, that's ridiculous. I mean, I know you can't do that because it's professional sports. But, I mean, does anybody have any interest in them soft-tossing pitches?
0: I think it's funny sometimes. I do.
1: But you're making a mockery of the game, though.
0: Right. I wouldn't think it's funny if I was a player. But as a fan watching, I do think it's kind of funny at times watching these. Like, because it's almost as if these guys look like they can't throw. And think about if you're having a catch with them, your hand would be hurting afterwards. I mean, I'm such a wimp. I had to catch my daughter last night and my hand started hurting. It was ridiculous. Anyway, Shohei, 30th home run, 2 RBI at 80, and she's 10. It's not about being my daughter versus my son. She's 10 and my hand started hurting. 2 RBI, 80 years old, 80 RBI. And then PCA, 31st home run, 79th ribby last night. Back and forth, NL MVP battle going on.
1: Well, it's not back and forth. You don't think it's back and forth.
0: Well, it shouldn't be. It's okay, if you want to walk me down this, I'm going to get agitated.
1: We're here. Go ahead.
0: So I hear the comments about how a PCA should be the MVP because Otani's kind of shut down right now in terms of pitching, so he's not going to pitch anymore this year. But, you know, if he does pitch again in September or August, or late August here, then maybe, possibly, he could then regain the front-running spot at the MVP.
1: Mm-hmm.
0: Well, you know he pitched this year.
1: 14 games,
0: 8-2 record. 1.79 ERA. Yeah. The Dodgers were 9-5 in games he started. So if I just eliminated those 14 starts, they don't exist. And we just do the numerical comparison. It's kind of even. But then let me place those 14 starts starting today. He's winning the MVP.
1: Yeah, but here's the other thing that you're not considering, the impact that PCA has on the defensive side of the field, right? I mean, he's the best defensive player in baseball, period.
0: And think about, like,
1: the separation
0: him
1: between him and whoever is number two is a bigger gap than Shohei Ohtani and whoever you think the best pitcher in the National League is.
0: Well, but that's the thing. I can't do it that way.
1: I understand you can't do it that way, but that's how some people look at it.
0: But I got to do the gap between Ohtani and the next greatest player to do both things simultaneously, which is no one ever. That's how I look at it. I'm complimenting PCA by putting him in the same sentence as Ohtani because I have said, and I will continue to say, if he pitches one inning a year, he should be the MVP.
1: Yeah, I understand what you're saying, but it's harder to quantify what PCA does defensively than it is for what Shohei Ohtani does. And they have all of these advanced analytics, the defensive metrics, so on and so forth. But when you look at what PCA does defensively, when you look at how he drives winning, when you look at how he's the catalyst for that Cubs offense, the extra base hits, being able to do the little things, putting together quality at-bats, like all of those things add up to big results for the Chicago Cubs.
0: They're 74-53, Chicago is. Obviously, the Brewers are a machine, so they're 4.5 behind the Brewers. Dodgers are 76-51. Then quickly around the room, you have an NL vote.
1: Think about it this way. Yeah. Do the compare and contrast. Look at what the Dodgers are spending on their team, and look at what their record is.
0: Understood.
1: Okay,
0: but I can't worry about the money. I got to worry about the player in this case. The player to me is the more valuable player. So around the room quickly.
1: Well, I mean, I understand.
0: You're voting for PCA?
1: No, hold on. Here's why the money matters.
0: Yeah.
1: The money matters because of the talent that's around the player, right? MVP, the most valuable player. Who are the guys that lift everybody around him? And how far do they raise the level of everybody on the team, everybody in the organization? Like, there's an argument to be made that PCA has a heavier lift than Shohei Ohtani does.
0: And if you had a vote, you would vote for him?
1: Yeah, I'm leaning toward PCA.
0: I'd vote for Ohtani.
1: I'm leaning toward PCA.
0: Around the room quickly, I know that Pat, I'm sure, would vote for PCA, right?
20: PCA for the exact same reason that I would have voted for Schwarber last year, which is exactly what Canty just talked about. Heavier lift.
0: Well, the Phillies have a pretty damn good roster, do they not? Or did last year?
20: Last year, Schwarber carried the Phillies. Yeah.
0: He and Ohtani, the only two players in baseball, 6 or more years in a row of 30-plus home runs. Cam?
4: PCA.
0: Javonte?
20: PCA.
0: Wow.
1: The listen to this.
0: We have voter fatigue for non-voters.
1: Can I say it's not a legacy award. Can I just put this into context? The LA Dodgers, including tax and payroll, are paying $610 million this year for this team. The Chicago Cubs are paying less than half of that. At $265 million.
0: The Dodgers are spending a gazillion dollars, and I'm going to add a really key phrase here for now. Boy, is this getting hot with the Mark Walter situation. It's on the board he sells the team. It's completely on the board he sells the team. The more and more information you learn about this situation, Mark Walter is the now, I guess, former owner of the Lakers, but is primarily known in our sports world, at least in America, because he owns soccer as well. But for owning the Dodgers, and so much of the conversation, like, you literally went there without even meaning to go there in terms of the Walter part of it. You went to, we have to look at the money. You fought me off on, we have to look at the money. The money is what it is because of Walter's investment in the team. That not every owner of every team is going to spend like Mark Walter in an uncapped sport. Everyone thinks we're heading towards the lockout in
1: many
0: ways.
1: Well, your owner will spend like that.
0: Yeah, of the Mets, but that not well. although they played well recently. A little bit of fight here recently, which I like.
1: The best 57-70 team I've ever seen. Maybe the most expensive 57-70
0: team. Not maybe. Definitively.
1: $466 million this year is what Cohen is paying for the team.
0: What's going to be interesting
1: crazy.
0: Is if they have a lockout because of the Dodgers may not exist as the Dodgers moving forward. And there's something I did not know this. Hembo told me this this morning from Get Up, and we have to look at all the details. There may be, maybe it's a little irresponsible what I'm saying, but whatever. There may be a provision in Ohtani's contract that if Walter sells, he can opt out. Think about that. All the money stuff, all the lockout stuff, all the reason that you said PCA is a heavier lift may not exist. Next year.
1: Can I ask you a question? Why on God's earth would Ohtani opt out?
0: Because somebody could pay him more, and you just mentioned the someone. Steve Cohen could look at this and say, this is my get-out-of-jail-free card.
1: Do you see what's around him with the LA Dodgers? Why would you want to go to the Mets?
0: Well, maybe I'm hoping. I just made him a free agent. 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
1: Is that the hope that you're holding on to as a Mets fan?
0: 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Yeah, I just made Ohtani a free agent for a hypothetical sale of the Dodgers, which is not currently existing. But I'm telling, trust me on this. The more information you read about, listen about, watch about this whole Walter situation, selling the Dodgers is on the table.
4: He's selling everything else.
0: That's the point. Why not that one? 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All right, I mentioned that someone said they're going to shock some people this year. We will get to that after CCS This from Granger.
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21: 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Cooper Kupp, Super Bowl MVP from a couple of titles for him ago, will join us. 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
8: Baker Mayfield reported to Bucs camp, doesn't have the new deal he wants, and now sources tell ESPN that he will play out the final year of his deal and become an unrestricted free agent.
9: Baker's not happy with what the Buccaneers offered, like Vita Vea, but Baker right now is going to bet on himself, and usually when Baker is betting on himself, he plays with a chip on his shoulder, and that's usually when he plays some of his best football.
10: These are two big names to pay attention to, just because I think that they're a contender in the NFC if they stay healthy.
11: We are in Sportsmanlike here on ESPN Radio, ESPN2. We are presented by Progressive Insurance, along with Chris Canty, Evan Cohen with you. Smalls off. As you heard there about the Tampa Bay Bucks, their quarterback, Heisman Trophy winning number one overall pick, Baker Mayfield, who is now yet again trying to lead a playoff team in Tampa. In 2024, they were 10-7, made the playoffs. 2023, 9-8, made the playoffs. Last year, they were 8-9. Those are his three seasons as a starting quarterback with the Bucs. And yesterday, Baker Mayfield met with the media and gave this statement about his team this year.
12: I think we're going to shock a lot of people this year. And so I'm excited to just get on the road and do that.
13: Anything else?
14: You're going to surprise people when you say you're going to shock people?
12: Yeah, I mean, listen, embellish it. There's no embellishing. I think you can't avoid it. There's the TVs everywhere. I think everybody's. Yeah. Hell yeah, I am. Everybody's picking us probably to have a losing record, so we'll see.
11: Okay, you make that kind of bold statement, we're going to shock some people. The first thing you do is think about, okay, well, what are you going to do to help with that? Like, oh, you're going to shock. Let's give him a ton of credit. He looks so good in terms, like, Baker Mayfield has never been chiseled. Like, mm-hmm. Like he has never, the TB12 diet, all these kind of things that people talk about. Like, Baker Mayfield has looked like an everyday guy. Let's be honest. As much as an athlete can look like an everyday guy, yeah. We just showed video on TV. Go back and look on the internet later. He clearly lost a lot of weight. He clearly is in the best physical condition I've seen him in as an NFL player. So kudos to him, because he's putting his money where his mouth is in terms of, like, I'm going to prepare myself to have this season to shock some people. But let's define this for a second. If he's right, the Bucs shock people, what does that mean?
15: Oh, that's Tampa making it to the playoffs and them going on a deep playoff run. That's the shock. Now, we've had people at this network project the Bucs to be a team that is a dark horse title contender out of the NFC. I remember going back to last year, Adam Schefter said the Tampa Bay Bucks are a team to watch. Now, injuries derailed a lot of that. This year, they're coming in with the controversy of the negotiations that have broke down with their star quarterback and the best player that they have on the defensive side of the ball in Vita Vea. So it's interesting to see how the Bucks move past all of those issues and focus on the winning aspect of this thing. Now, what I will say is this. They got a schedule that allows them to get out to a hot start, three non-playoff teams from a year ago, right? They start out on the road against Cincinnati, then Cleveland, and then home against Minnesota. So you have an opportunity to get off to a good start. You're probably going to get the Green Bay Packers in week four without Michael Parsons. So, and that game is in Tampa. So we'll see what the Bucs end up becoming. But I just, when I think about Baker Mayfield, when I think about what he's angling for in terms of a contract, when I think about the standard, the bar to clear for him, it's hard for me to get past how this guy came into the NFL. He was the number one overall pick in a quarterback draft class that has two future Hall of Famers and a guy that just won the Super Bowl. So if we're looking at Baker Mayfield and we're saying, hey, you believe yourself to be a franchise quarterback, go out and play at the level that your draft status suggests that you are.
11: Very interesting point. Let's talk about that. I know you're of the belief that you think that people love these comments from him because generally you believe people kind of love and root for Baker, right?
15: Here's the fascinating thing about Baker Mayfield, and I can't quite wrap my mind around it. He has this underdog bravado, but he was the number one overall pick.
11: That's what I was going to ask.
15: He says things and he does things that are polarizing and that are counter to what we believe a franchise quarterback to be. And yet everybody loves him and everybody embraces him.
11: He's not an underdog.
15: You would think that somebody that has the chip on their shoulder, somebody that is as edgy as he is, somebody that's as brash as he is, would turn more people off, but he doesn't. I don't hear a lot of people that are negative toward Baker Mayfield. I just don't. And so it's absolutely fascinating the aura that's around Baker Mayfield, the perception of who he is as a player, the narrative around his personality. It really is interesting. I don't know that I've seen anything like it in the National Football League over the last two decades.
11: Is he an underdog?
15: Well, I mean, when you look at the career arc, yes. But when you look at the draft status, you have to say no.
11: He was a walk-on to Heisman. He was the number one overall pick in the draft. I have a hard time saying he's an underdog.
15: Yeah, but he's on his fourth team in nine seasons.
11: Is Sam Darnold an underdog?
15: Yeah, I don't think anybody thought that Sam Darnold was going to resurrect his career after things went left with the Jets.
11: So is it the kind of thing where once you become an underdog in your sports career, regardless of sport, regardless of circumstance, once you become an underdog, you never lose it? Like, is Tom Brady an underdog?
15: Yes.
11: Seven titles, 199th pick overall, two teams, one with six, one with one. In terms
15: he was
11: of
15: the sixth quarterback taken in his class, and he can tell you all the quarterbacks that went in front of him.
11: I probably could too.
15: But I'm just saying, being as accomplished as he is in everything that he has going on in his life.
11: Is Aaron Rodgers an underdog? Junior college, Butte Junior College, 24th pick, I want to say.
15: Green room guy, yeah.
11: Green room, was he the original? He and Brady Quinn, to me, are the original green room guys in my head.
15: Aaron Rodgers, the original green room guy.
11: The original green room guy?
15: Yeah.
11: Warren Sapp was too. That was just wrong. That felt like wrong.
15: I don't know that the draft was the spectacle that it was with Warren Sapp coming out in comparison to Aaron Rodgers.
11: Fair. And quarterback versus lineman, et cetera.
15: Yeah.
11: So Aaron Rodgers, underdog.
15: Yeah.
11: So really what you're saying is if you have ever been an underdog in sports, you're always Draymond Green, underdog?
15: Yes.
11: Second round pick?
15: Yes.
11: Four titles later?
15: Yes. If Tom Brady, seven championships later, is still an underdog, then it doesn't matter how accomplished you are in your career, you can still play that card.
11: Scottie Pippen, sixth pick in the draft, Central Arkansas, traded, what, for Olden Polynice on draft night from the Bulls and the Sonics. Underdog?
15: Yeah.
11: It's a fascinating Vegas East. Do you believe once you're an underdog, you're always an underdog, and you can never lose that?
2: No, I think you can absolutely lose it.
11: Who's lost it?
16: Tom Brady.
11: He just CeCe said otherwise just now.
16: I disagree. I just think over that long of a stretch, you do lose. Everyone still knows he was the 199th pick, but the first thing you think of when you think of Tom Brady is not, wow, he's an underdog. He was picked 199. You think, wow, he's the greatest player of all time. I don't think of him as an underdog.
15: He was the greatest player of all time, and in his last championship season, nobody expected that, at least based on how the season started.
16: Yeah, I just don't think that was because he's, like, doubted and an underdog. That's just because he was at his age.
15: People didn't doubt Tom Brady going to Tampa?
11: Wait, Tom Brady is literally I don't know if he's an underdog, whole thing is that he's been doubted.
15: Come on, bro.
11: Right, the whole chip
15: on
11: the shoulder thing.
15: Come on, we're not keeping it a buck.
11: It's a fascinating question. 888-SAY-ESPN, 888-729-3776, your telephone number to join the show. Once you're an underdog, are you always an underdog? Because Baker says this, we're going to shock some people. And a lot of people would be turned off by a quarterback or anyone saying, hey, we're going to shock some people. And CeCe's saying, it kind of just, there feels like this relatability to him because we still kind of look at him as an underdog, but he was the number one overall pick in the draft.
15: I don't know how relatable he is. I didn't say that.
11: Well, but the underdog story is always the relatable story.
15: Yeah, I mean, I hear where you're going with that. I don't know that it's relatable. I would just say that Baker Mayfield, based on what he says and how he acts, should be polarizing. He should be off-putting, but he's not.
11: Because
15: I don't know how he's pulling this off.
11: Because of what you said. People revert to the underdog story of the walk-on became the Heisman Trophy winner, became the number one pick in the draft.
15: I also think a part of the math is what's happened to Cleveland's quarterback room post-Baker Mayfield. How he was jettisoned from Cleveland in favor of Deshaun Watson and how that has ended up being an abject failure. I think that people look at Baker Mayfield's impact and they recognize how significant it was in terms of what he did while he was there in Cleveland.
11: 888-SAY-ESPN, 888-729-3776. Once you're an underdog, are you always an underdog? And is there an example of someone that has shed the underdog label and become like, well, you can't look at that guy as an underdog? I don't know that there is. If you're saying Brady is still considered an underdog, then I don't know how anyone could shed that. Somebody will come up with one that will say, oh, you know what? That's a good example. That person shed the underdog label.
15: Okay, Tom Brady was doubted when he left New England for Tampa.
11: Well, go back. He was not even the full-time starter at Michigan.
15: Well, of course, with Drew Henson, right? Yeah. But then now we're doubting him in an ownership role with the Las Vegas Raiders. I still think there's an element of underdog to Tom Brady, even though he is the most accomplished football player, one of the most accomplished athletes ever.
11: We'll get your phone calls in. This is a fascinating discussion coming up. 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
24: 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The Chicago Bears.
27: I'm Courtney Cronin covering the Bears, who look to get back to the top of the NFC North after winning the division last season. The story of training camp has been Caleb Williams' growth in his second season with Ben Johnson and the weapons around him, from Colston Loveland to Roma Dunze and Luther Burden. Those three will be pivotal. The Bears want to reach Johnson's lofty goal of being the highest scoring offense ever. And while the offense is humming, Chicago's defense is in a state of flux. The Bears' marquee free agent addition, safety Kobe Bryant, is out 4 to 6 months, and injuries elsewhere in the secondary have forced DC Dennis Allen to shuffle. And don't forget about the question marks with the pass rush. The Bears' offense being able to control games and score points at a high clip is what the team may need to compensate for the losses on the other side of the ball in order to get back to the playoffs in 2026.
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11: Two-A-Days here on Sportsmanlike on ESPN Radio, presented by Progressive Insurance. We're going to get your calls in on the underdogs in just a couple of minutes. A lot of people want to weigh in on this. It's a fascinating discussion off of Baker Mayfield's comments, and CC and I discussing, Smalls off today, the idea of, do you ever lose that underdog label at any point during your career? But we go Two-A-Days with the Chicago Bears. Let's first throw some flowers the way of the amazing reporter and host that you just heard, Courtney Cronin. CC and I got offset yesterday at First Take with Courtney. We're all getting ready to leave, and Courtney's sitting there on her laptop typing things up. We're like, what are you up to? And she's like, I'm doing the preview for Two-A-Days for the Chicago Bears. And then I think she was heading back to Chicago to cover the Bears, and we'll probably see her on SportsCenter in like 10 minutes.
15: Courtney
11: she's
15: is always
11: unbelievable.
15: Always
11: she's
15: hustling.
11: Unbelievable. The level of hustle from Courtney Cronin, flowers from the Unsportsmanlike crew, because CC and I watched it yesterday in action with that recording of the great preview for the Chicago Bears. So
16: she also had a story come out an hour ago.
11: Well, we don't read. Anyway, so no, I'm kidding. Yeah, she had a story come out an hour. She probably was writing that as we were sitting there yesterday.
15: She was writing it yesterday after the show.
11: What she was writing.
15: Yeah.
11: She's unbelievable. Yeah. Unbelievable, Courtney Cronin. Flowers to you. 11-6 last year. Caleb and Ben, year two together. Obviously, the comments are out there. They want to set the points record. The goal, obviously, winning the Super Bowl and averaging more points per game and scoring more points than the Broncos in 2013. They get DJ Moore off of their team, which I don't, they may say addition by subtraction, not the person, the player, obviously, because I think the Bills are very much saying it's an addition by an addition year.
15: Yeah.
11: So it's interesting how two teams can look at that. NFC North is stacked. Kobe Bryant, their stud free agent safety that they brought in, is injured now. 11-6 last year. How do we look at the Bears this year, CC?
15: Well, listen, the biggest question for the Chicago Bears is not on the offensive side of the ball. It's on the defensive side of the ball. Finding ways to be able to get after the quarterback, finding ways to hold teams down, not let opposing offenses move the football up and down the field. They've got to figure out a way to get some stops. Last year, turnovers is what bailed them out, but we know the variance of that from year to year, it might not necessarily be a high volume turnover season. So the Chicago Bears have to have something they can hang their hat on. What I think helps that defense is their offense doing exactly what Ben Johnson said the stated goal is. By having a lot of blowouts, by keeping games from coming down to the wire. Last year, they had 6 fourth quarter comebacks, the most in the NFL. Well, guess what? If instead of one possession games, there are 2 possession games late in the second half, that defense becomes a whole lot better. I can promise you this. Defensive linemen, they rush the passer a hell of a lot better when they got a double-digit lead. And so if you're the Chicago Bears and you're trying to figure out a way to generate more pressure, create more obvious downs and distances by being able to get after the quarterback, create more obvious scenarios in terms of being able to get after the quarterback by virtue of the scoreboard. And I think that has to be their approach to improvement with their defense.
11: So let's think rough estimate record, place in the division, and playoffs this year. Based on those 3 kind of categories overall, the Chicago Bears this year will
15: win the division. And the last time the Chicago Bears won back-to-back division titles, they were in the Super Bowl. That was 2006. So I absolutely think that should be the expectation. This is a team that could be in SoFi Stadium on Valentine's Day playing for it all. They're that good.
11: Wow. Chicago, Super Bowl, ESPN, ABC, February 14th in L.A. Bold statement in terms of the recent history. Not as bold based on coming off of last year.
15: Yeah.
11: Rough guesstimate as to record, same kind of record at 11-6 in terms of winning the division, or do they need to get to 12, you think, this year?
15: Listen,
11: can 11 win the division, I guess?
15: I think they'll probably be around a dozen wins. That's probably where they'll live. And here's the thing. I like the way the Chicago Bears are built. They started with the foundation, which is the offensive line. That was the key move that Ben Johnson had. They went out last year and they brought in 3 new starters on the offensive line, right? And so we'll see what ends up happening, them replacing their center. But they still got Joe Tooney, who was one of the best offensive linemen in the league, won Protector of the Year in the inaugural award. So I like that. They have Romo Dunze. We'll see Luther Burden when he's back fully healthy. They have a solid running game with DeAndre Swift, Kyle Manungai, they said, avoided a major knee injury. And Colston Loveland is one of the best young pass catchers we have in our league. And, oh, by the way, we still have Cole Kmet. There's a ton around Caleb Williams in terms of guys that are playmakers, and they're going to protect him. I think the biggest leap that the Chicago Bears can make is going to be their offense being more efficient, because that sets the table for everything else. Their offense is what has to win the day. Their offense has to tilt the game for the overall team. I gave you the formula in terms of how their defense can improve, but ultimately that improvement is going to rest on Caleb Williams becoming more proficient at being able to hit the layups. We know he can do the splash plays. We know he's got an amazing arm. He's got every throw in his bag, but can he make the routine plays routinely? That's the most important part. If he can hit the layups, then all of a sudden, this Chicago Bears offense, this Chicago Bears team can take off.
11: It really is amazing, just big picture, evolution of quarterbacks, that the quarterbacks that we think are either great or can be great, I feel like so many times we revert to, can they hit the layups? Can they hit the singles? Like it almost seems like you graduate into doing less. As odd as that. Like, think about how many times we sat here with Josh Allen 2 years ago, 3 years ago, and said, just do a little bit less.
15: They're saying the same thing for Justin Herbert out there with the Chargers.
11: Yeah. Why is that? Because normally, in most walks of life, professionally, it's like, you're going to graduate into doing more, having a greater role, greater opportunity, greater responsibility. Yet with that position, it's you graduate into doing a little bit less. Why?
15: Well, it's what your coach said, Bill Belichick. More games are lost than won. Before you can win the game, you have to avoid losing the game. When you try to do more, guess what happens? You usually make a mistake. So if you make the routine plays, if you go out and you execute at a high level, then you're going to put yourself in a position to win a lot of football games, because in the controlled chaos that is an NFL game, there are going to be a myriad of mistakes that are made. If you can avoid making those mistakes, the self-inflicting wounds, then you're usually going to end up in a good spot.
11: So why do then people have such a negative connotation around game manager? Because all you're saying, or not all you're saying, a lot of what you're saying is you graduate into more control of the game by putting your team in position to make less mistakes, meaning managing the game being an extension of your OC slash head coach. And yet we look at that term game manager as a negative. Isn't that exactly what you're saying, Caleb, to do here? Is manage the game?
15: I think where people get in trouble is they you have to go out and make plays. And I think that because you have so many mistakes that are happening on the football field, both teams, there have to be playmakers. And the quarterback is a natural position where you can affect the game. You can have an outsized impact. And that's why a lot of quarterbacks feel like they got to do the most. But the best ones execute at the highest level.
0: Michelle here. 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
3: You will not see Shohei Ohtani, who had a home run on here. You will not see PCA, who had another home run on here. Pete Crow Armstrong for the Cubs. Their MVP race is heating up. They're not on here. You won't see the aforementioned Baker Mayfield on here, who said that we're going to shock the world this year. You won't even see Von Miller on here, who said that he is the best teammate in NFL history. Although I probably should have, but I didn't. So
9: this
3: here we go.
9: A great list.
3: Here we go. Number five.
6: Number five.
3: CeCe, you alluded to it. I got to put them on here. They were not even on my radar, but after last night, how am I not going to? The Seattle Mariners lost 22-0 last night in baseball.
9: Yes.
3: Not in football, in baseball. 22-0 to the Milwaukee Brewers. Also, let me piggyback off of one Pat Costello, who a few days ago or a week ago, whenever it was, mentioned during I'm Over It after 7:45 a.m. Eastern Time. What happened to Cal Raleigh? Remember him, the catcher, the MVP candidate from a year ago, and people were screaming and yelling, Yankee bias, Aaron Judge, all this kind of stuff. Well, Cal Raleigh and the Mariners are 59-67 this year, and Cal Raleigh's team lost 22-0. He, by the way, is batting 157. I know people don't care about average as much. Okay, well, his OPS is .570. That's awful. 13 homers, 44 ribbies. So I put the Seattle Mariners on here. Number five, hot mess rankings.
9: Yeah, I mean, last night's game was the third time we saw a shutout of 22-0 since 1900. Last instance, I think, happened with the Yankees in 2004. That's how long ago it was.
3: That's brutal.
9: That's embarrassing. I mean, it got to the point where they were just throwing position players in there and throwing batting practice to the Brewers. At that

0: point, they might as well mercy rule it and end the game. And there's no entertainment value in watching that other than making a mockery of baseball. So, yeah, absolute embarrassment for the Seattle Mariners. I don't know where the hell they go. That is arguably the worst division in all of baseball. And they are bringing up the dregs of the AL West. I can't believe a team that was in the championship rounds last year could fall so far in one season.
1: To add some further context, thank you, Cam Pratt, producer. Last night, MLB account tweeted Packers 22, Seahawks 0. The Seahawks gave up fewer than 22 runs in 17 to 21 games last season. That's per Seattle native Mina Kimes on her Twitter. And the Brewers 22-0 tied the largest shutout victory, as you mentioned, since the start of 1888. Nuno's off this week, but he covered that game. So we'll ask him about that when he gets back. Yeah, that game in 1888. So Mariners.
0: That's a dead ball error, though, so I don't know if it's the same.
1: Mariners, number five on the list. Let's get to number four.
2: Number four.
1: This is a sneaky one. You have to be paying attention over the last 2 weeks to really understand why this one is on here. But it's ball on tee for one Chris Canty. Mm. The Ohio State-Michigan rivalry. It's been a mess. I don't like what's happening here. I think we've gone from taking it too seriously, where it's more important than a national championship, to not taking it serious enough. What's Kyle Whittingham, head coach of Michigan's like, why would I hate Ohio State? I don't need to hate Ohio State. Fine, he's a good man. Okay, great. Then Bryce Underwood, same kind of thing, the quarterback. Well, now this week, Ryan Day is removing Senior Day from the Michigan game and moving it to week one for Ohio State this year. And CeCe, you had a big issue with that because you said Senior Day needs to be at the end. You need to think about your mortality as a player when it's upon you, not when it's starting the season, and it needs to be cold, which is a fascinating observation. It has to be cold during Senior Day. But what's happening to the Ohio State-Michigan rivalry over the last
0: I don't know what's going on, but just going back to the Senior Day bit, I got to imagine, if you go to Ohio State to play football, in your mind, there would be no better stage than to celebrate Senior Day against your rival Michigan in the game. The biggest rivalry that we have in all of sports.
1: And so we thought.
0: And for the sizzle to be taken out of this by what Michigan has said, and then, of course, Ryan Day moving Senior Day to the beginning of the season, not the end of the year, it just seems weird and odd. And I don't like it here. As a Michigan man by marriage, I do not like the place that this rivalry is going.
1: There has to be some sort of happy medium between it is not more important than winning a title, but it is more important than not, like,
0: well, the reason why it is so important is because that was the pathway to winning a title, right? If you win the Big Ten, the Big Ten usually came down to those two teams, right? Legendary coaches on both sidelines. It came down to those two teams, right?
1: Bo and Woody.
0: That's it. And so in order to get to an opportunity for a Rose Bowl, in order to get to an opportunity for a national championship to be number one in the final AP poll, you had to win that game. And so that's why we put so much stock in it. Now, I understand that the landscape of college football has since changed, but you can't deprogram 100 years of a rivalry that we have become conditioned to and accustomed to seeing. So I don't get it. I don't like it. I don't think it's great for the Big Ten. I don't think it's great for the schools. I don't think it's great for college football. Because if this ain't the marquee rivalry in college football, what is?
1: Mm. Number three, hot mess
2: ranking. Number three.
1: Okay, there's one NFL team on my list this week. CeCe does not see this before I release it to the world. Can you guess the team? Putting you on the spot here. Can you guess the NFL team that this week, remember, just based on this week, has become a hot mess?
0: No, I don't have any guesses.
1: Okay.
0: What you got for me?
1: The Atlanta Falcons.
0: Oh, yeah.
1: The Atlanta Falcons, yeah. Over the last 7 days or so, let's go through this. Well, unfortunately, Jalen Walker, the edge rusher, out for the season, injury. Obviously not their fault, but that stinks.
0: Yeah.
1: Okay? James Pierce, the other edge rusher they got in the draft a year ago, is suspended for 8 games for off-the-field horrific actions. That's real-life stuff.
0: That is their fault, though.
1: Because you signed up for that guy.
0: You drafted him. He had issues in college. And he had a hand in doing, obviously, what he did, his actions, led to him violating the personal conduct policy. So that was a controllable that they weren't able to control.
1: And let me also look out for your former teammate in college, Ian Cunningham, the current GM. He is not the one that drafted him.
0: No.
1: He is the one that has to inherit the suspension because of the horrific alleged actions that took place there.
0: Correct.
1: Okay? So you would think that in itself could be enough. But wait, there's more. Tua was awful in a preseason game. And you could say, well, what does it matter? I mean, it's Tua. He's had big seasons. Well, not the last few seasons. He's been terrible at times for the Miami Dolphins, especially in big games. There's also the unintentional nothing with nothing, but it became the meme of Michael Penix kind of pointing at him on the sideline. In addition, Michael Penix is banged up. They probably would love to just say, if we're going to struggle at the quarterback position, if we're going to go through these hurdles, let's do it with a young man that Kevin Stefanski, brand new head coach, two-time coach of the year with the Browns, has never worked with, but at least could try to develop. They can't even do that. I threw out there to Adam Schefter yesterday, go back on the podcast and listen after 8 a.m. Eastern, the idea that is Tua even going to make this team? I know he's the starter now, but we've seen starters on one-year deals, Cam Newton with the Patriots, get cut. And Adam said, I don't see it now, but if you told me that developed during the season, I could believe that. This is a mess. You, and by the way, national talk radio host and NFL analyst, one Chris Canty, said, I think we have a sneaky tank team this year that no one's talking about, the Atlanta Falcons. Did I give you enough ammo for the Falcons to be on the hot mess list this week?
0: You absolutely did. I'm just sitting here racking my brain right now. Is there a player that the Atlanta Falcons can look to trade for in the preseason? A quarterback. Is there somebody that's going to be available? Who you got?
1: Well, available is it? I don't know if he's available. How about Jacoby Brissett, Arizona Cardinals? He and Kevin Stefanski, I believe, won 7 games together with the Browns, which is like winning 15 with another team.
0: Yeah.
1: And you could say, well, why would Arizona trade him? They just actually extended him after his holdout. He would have a...
0: Well, Arizona's got Gardner Minshew and they got Carson Beck.
1: Yeah. It's one of these Matt Flynn, Russell Wilson scenarios. It's like you're bringing in Matt. I know Jacoby was there, but just hear me out on this. You're bringing in Matt Flynn to be the starter, and you realize, wait, Russell Wilson's kind of better. Just let him go, and like we'll see what happens. Arizona has nothing to lose by allowing a third round quarterback in Carson Beck, who is a little bit older, play and just go, because either you have a quarterback or you don't.
0: But here's the other thing: I feel a lot better about Jacoby Brissett being my backup quarterback to Michael Penix than I do Tua.
1: Oh, my God,
0: I said it before, with the injury history, Tua as your backup quarterback is like a parachute with holes in it. What good is it worth? Like if I've got to worry about my quarterback that's the backup, number one, being bad, which is what Tua was in their first preseason game, but then also what could be worse is him getting hurt after I'm dealing with an injury to my starting quarterback. I just don't know where you go. So the Atlanta Falcons signed up for almost all of this. All of the drama that they're experiencing in the preseason, they signed up for this.
1: Number two, hot mess.
2: Number two.
1: We stay in the NFL, but it's really a college football story. Jaden Daniels, what are we doing here? Why do you need to get into a back and forth with your school? Now, you could say LSU should be on here also. The Jaden Daniels number situation is such an unnecessary controversy over retiring his number, not retiring his number, NIL, families involved. It's just such an unnecessary thing. The Jaden Daniels saga, the fact that it's a story is so unnecessary. I got to put him on here as number two.
0: Can I ask you a question? Does LSU retire numbers? Because I know...
1: Well, wouldn't we have heard otherwise by now if they didn't?
0: Well, that's what I thought.
1: They honor numbers. Like, the number 7, I know, is a big number there. Like, the best player, captain or whatever, gets number 7.
0: Yeah, number 7, yeah.
1: Because Fournette had that, and Matthew had that. Like, that's a big number for them.
0: Yeah, that's a big
1: number, yeah. But, I'm pretty sure, because why would he have an issue that they didn't retire his number? Or somebody's using his jersey. I think we would have known that by now, I would assume. Because I brought up the idea that Florida has 2 number 15s this year, and everybody jumped down my throat saying they don't retire numbers. It's just, we're talking about a college football number for an NFL player worrying about that.
0: Here's what I'll say. If you're LSU, the guy won a Heisman for you. You have 3 Heisman Trophy winners in the history of your program. To me, that warrants the jersey being retired. It does.
1: Steve Smith, ESPN NFL analyst, future Hall of Fame receiver, your former teammate with Baltimore, said something to you and I on First Take last week. He asked the question and wondered aloud, is Lane Kiffin behind all of this?
0: Could be. But here's the other thing. Just because the program doesn't do right by you, doesn't do something that they should to honor a Heisman Trophy winner, it doesn't mean that you have to get the lawyers involved and try to mount some type of attack by sending them a cease and desist and then fracturing the relationship that you have forever with that university. That just doesn't make sense.
1: So unnecessary.
0: And here's the thing. If you're a professional athlete, you don't have control completely over where you end your career. So you don't know where your football home is going to be from a professional standpoint.
1: Yeah.
0: But you do have that control with college.
1: Good point.
0: And so if you're Jaden Daniels, you know your forever home is not going to be Arizona State where you started.
1: Right, because you left.
0: You had an opportunity to have that with LSU, and it feels like you burned that bridge.
1: Excellent point. And you've said that for years. You always have this football home thing, and that's big for you. That's a very good point. Number one, hot mess.
2: Number one.
1: This is easy. Los Angeles NBA. Choose your path. Do you want to go down the path of the Lakers, who were flipped by Mark Walter to Bob Iger and Josh Kushner, who they have nothing to do with this other than inheriting the Buss family drama, as five of the Buss siblings are saying one thing, and one, the one we know the most about, Jeannie, is saying another thing, like, no, you can't sell your part of the team as part of the tag-along provision, all while the two new owners of the team, Iger and Kushner, are like, you guys figure this out. We have nothing to do with this. So, and then Walter is involved in all these different things, and then you factor in the Dodgers and his soccer team, all that mishigas. Then you've got the Clippers with the Kawhi situation and all the fake endorsements, and then we have the reporting that Steve Ballmer, the owner of the Clippers, majority governor, was unaware of all of this. This is all happening this week in Los Angeles NBA.
0: I don't remember a time where I talked about the NBA this much in August.
1: For non-personnel reasons, that's for sure. Kyrie was traded to the Celtics, I want to say, in August. That was a long time. Think about how long ago that was.
0: Yeah, I mean, even still, though, that was last decade, by the way. Even still, like I don't remember talking about the NBA this much while we were in the preseason getting ready for the NFL.
1: NFL season.
0: It's crazy.
1: All right, so you got NBA LA teams, Jaden Daniels, Atlanta Falcons, what has happened to the Ohio State-Michigan rivalry, and Seattle Mariners, your top five hot mess rankings. All right. Objections, omissions, who else should be on there? 888-SAY-ESPN, 888-729-3776. Number to be a part of the show. 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
1: 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All right, hot mess rankings, along with Chris Canty, Evan Cohen with you. Smalls off this week. LA NBA 1. Jaden Daniels 2, Falcons 3, Ohio State Michigan rivalry now 4, Mariners after they lost 22-0 to the Brewers last night.
0: Oh my God.
1: 5, objections, omissions. The teams, players, people, etc. that came into the week looking okay and left the week looking like an absolute disaster, like a hot mess. 888-SAY-ESPN is your telephone number to join the show. Eric in Nashville watching on ESPN 2. Morning, Eric.
15: Hey, guys, my hot mess has got to go to Jackson Dart talking about the fact that there's kind of some sort of conspiracy about him going to the blue tip. That is so insane. I mean, with injuries and stuff and concussions, you can't in any way, shape, or form make light of it. It was a guy that just basically missed the block while you got sacked. You got to be more self-aware with situations like that. Guys, y'all take care, and we'll talk again soon.
0: Thanks. Yeah, he had a dozen starts. He was checked for concussions a half dozen times last year. Felt like he was going in a medical tent every single game. And a lot of that had to do with his play style. And for him to push back on the protocols and the unaffiliated neural trauma consultants and the spotters, I just think is absolutely ridiculous.
1: We had a moment yesterday during the show, people go back on the podcast after 8 a.m. Eastern, when Adam Schefter asked you, like we reversed the interview a little bit and said, do you think the refs ever like looked out and targeted specific guys for that? And you're like, absolutely not. They just look at whatever the situation is.
0: No, they don't. They don't target specific guys. I will say that I think the officials ref the game differently for the quarterbacks in comparison to the other 21 guys that are on the field. But I don't think that's Jackson Dart specific.
1: Right. It's not like they're looking at Jackson Dart.
0: No,
1: they thought he got knocked around. And they made sure he's okay.
0: NFL quarterback.
1: Yeah. This Jackson Dart, is he a franchise quarterback thing? Is a facet anything? New coach? You know, this second rookie year thing is a, like, listen, we have to focus on that.
0: And Kmart said this yesterday, and she didn't blink when she said it. You asked her the question, who's going to be there longer, Jackson Dart or John Harbaugh? She said, oh, without a doubt, John Harbaugh.
1: Yeah, and I would agree. Just to piggyback on one thing, the second rookie year, what I mean by that is Caleb Williams had a second rookie year last year with Ben Johnson, was awesome. Drake May had a second rookie year last year with Mike Vrabel and Josh McDaniels, awesome. There's an expectation I know by you and Small CC that Cam Ward in his second rookie year this year, new coaching staff, will be awesome. We haven't gone to that place with Jackson Dart. No one I've heard say this quote-unquote second rookie year, Jackson Dart and John Harbaugh will be awesome. It's more of, can John Harbaugh get him to be healthy for 17 games so he doesn't put himself in harm's way?
0: Well, remember, this is the job that John Harbaugh chose, because there are a lot of other teams that wanted him this hiring. It's like we had double-digit firings this past year. So there were plenty of jobs for John Harbaugh to take. This is the one that he wanted because of the quarterback.
1: Right.
0: He's got to find a way to be able to make this work.
1: Let's talk with Lewis in Ohio, listening on Sirius XM80. Morning, Lewis.
16: Good morning. Tua, being on the Atlanta Falcons, Tua was never a good quarterback, so he was a hot mess from the beginning. And
1: well,
16: then
1: I'm going to let you finish. CeCe literally brought that up. He said they walked themselves into being a hot mess by having him join their squad. I think you actually just made the point as to why they are on there, because now we've seen it in action. Go ahead, finish the point. Sorry.
16: And the other aspect is Ohio State-Michigan. That rivalry will always be the best rivalry in football, so I don't understand why that's a hot mess.
1: Okay.
16: Thanks for the call, fair, and I enjoy the program.
1: Thank you. There's a reason recently. Go ahead.
0: Go ahead. So, go ahead. Well,
1: I just think we've gone to the other extreme. I was critical of the Ohio State-Michigan rivalry relative to the concept of ranking it above winning a national championship. I personally thought that was crazy. Okay, everybody in Ohio State, Michigan disagrees.
0: But people that are in that rivalry have told you differently.
1: Absolutely.
0: Bean Wells, friend of the show, came on here and said, yeah, that's more important to me, beating Michigan, than actually winning a national title.
1: 100%. The other way now is happening, where the head coach and quarterback of Michigan are downplaying it, and Ohio State is no longer doing their senior day during Michigan's game, the Michigan game this year. I'm sorry, that feels like we're going too far the other way. There's somewhere in between those two. Rick in Ohio watching on ESPN2, hot mess. What do you got, Rick?
17: Listen, man, my team, the Cleveland Browns, have been a hot mess for at least 40 years. They've been tanking the whole damn time, and they still can't get the quarterback right. That's my problem with the whole team.
1: Is there a hot? Is there a justification for hot mess for the Browns for the past week, since last Wednesday?
0: Yeah, the quarterback situation is a mess.
1: Is it more of a mess than it was previously in your mind?
0: I think we actually saw it on the field, and everybody said that it's probably not going to be good enough for the Cleveland Browns to play competitive ball, by and large, the majority of the season.
1: Michael in Tennessee, watching on ESPN2. Morning, Michael.
18: Good morning. First-time caller. It's an honor to be on the show. Thank you. I wanted to put my Saints and the Cowboys in that practice we discussed earlier in the show in the hot mess rankings.
1: That's
18: was
1: a good
18: mess.
1: One.
18: What are we doing here?
1: Yeah, that's a good one. The Cowboys and Saints, for those unfamiliar, I mean, we've talked about this. Go back on the podcast, listen back, 6 a.m. Eastern. The double digits, CC said, amount of, what's the terminology? Brawls, melees, scuffles, fights that occurred during a joint practice yesterday. But, here's why I would question whether or not it's a hot mess, and thanks for the call. You said this could be a good thing for a team, and it could create that, and you were saying it positively, that bully mentality for the Cowboys specifically. Why?
0: Well, that's what they're trying to be. They've said that. Brian Schottenheimer spoke about it after the practices yesterday, and he said, yeah, we're not going to take any crap from anybody. Now, the Saints weren't the only ones stirring it up. Some of our guys were too, and we've got to make sure that we don't do things that can get us thrown out of games or take us away from being available for the team. But Brian Schottenheimer alluded to the fact that they want to be a team that plays with an edge. They want to go right up to that line, and the best teams always have that about them.
1: Were you guys nasty when you won a Super Bowl?
0: Absolutely.
1: Like, what's the one example you would give? I'm putting you on the spot from something 15 years ago. But the one example you would say, oh, we were bad dudes in a good way on the field or in practice because of whatever.
0: So we had what we called STB days in practice, which is sprint to the ball. And that was what we did as a defensive line. And the thought behind it being, even when the ball is thrown, you run and you chase and you try to see if you can cap off whoever the ball carrier is. That's what we called it, capping them off. And so if there's a guy that's in the grass, one of my teammates got him, we're going to get an extra shot on him. We're going to throw our bodies around. We're going to hit him because we believe that those hits were accumulative. You hear me talk about that with hits on the quarterback, but it's true for all ball carriers. If you constantly hit guys, eventually something good is going to happen for your defense.
1: So I'm Mario Manningham on that team. I catch a ball in practice, and I on an STB day, I have Chris Canty, OCU Mignora, Justin Tuck, who else?
0: Linville Joseph,
1: who's enormous.
0: Rocky Bernard, Dave Tolleson,
1: Keelan all running Hall. After me.
0: Yeah.
1: Oh my God, I'm scared.
0: Well, we weren't going to hit our teammates, but
1: even you guys running after
0: you're
1: me,
0: conditioning
1: I'm scared.
0: Yourself because think about it. If you're a guy, a receiver that catches the ball and you're running the ball, you're not thinking about defensive linemen coming from behind you to hit you. You're thinking about the defensive backs that you're trying to make miss that are in front of you. So there was always an opportunity to create a big hit, and big hits lead to takeaways, right? So if you get a big hit on a ball carrier that's unsuspecting, can you force a fumble?
1: And at the core of that, in the comp to the Cowboys, is you got to be, in a positive way, a nasty team to want to have the STB days.
0: It has to get to the point where you go from something that you do to who you are. And I think the Cowboys are in that in-between space right now. Mm. They're trying to get from, you know, being focused on it with the intention of becoming something great to actually being great. It's hard to do. The hardest thing to do is to go from being good to great. It's the hardest thing to do. But it's something that you have to be intentional about, especially this time of year when nobody wants to be out of practice.
1: Wine, dine, combine with Mike T. Next, we're on Sportsmanlike, presented by Progressive Insurance.
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7: When we got engaged, I'll never forget this. Coach Parcells is on a treadmill. I had never asked for a day off. He knew that I was dating somebody seriously. You know, I'm like, hey, Coach, Sean and I got engaged, and you know, we're going to get married. He just goes like this. Huh, and how is that going to help us win, Mr. T?
1: Mike Tannenbaum is laughing at Mike Tannenbaum. That's great. That is actually great. Former general manager, Miami Dolphins, New York Jets, ESPN NFL front office insider joins us here on Unsportsmanlike, along with Chris Canty, Evan Cohen with you. We go wine, dine, and combine.
0: No, dine and combine. Dine and combine.
1: Oh, dine and combine.
0: Dine and combine.
1: Maybe I'm just going to wine. Dine and combine.
0: You would be the wine.
1: Where Mike T gives us questions that are good for the combine or when you dine, basically. Dinner questions, life questions, NFL draft combine questions, and stories that Mike tells that make Mike laugh, which is amazing.
7: Chris Canty, what's the best decision you've ever made in your life?
0: Marrying my wife.
7: Ooh, very good. Okay.
1: I would say the same, but I'm going to give more context. Having the guts to take the step where a lifelong friend could be more than that, which is my wife, because we were friends forever, and having that moment of realization of like, wait, I think she could kind of be into me. I remember calling two of my friends, both females, saying, I think she's into me. And they both started laughing at me. I swear to God. They're like, no way.
7: Were you nervous? Take us into the day that you asked her out.
1: Okay. It's you'll know this. So she was in town in Florida, where I was living at the time. And I said, you want to go to the tennis? I said it that way because I'm so influenced by Christopher Mad Dog Russo that he would call tennis the tennis. There's no the in front of it. No, but that's what he says. We got to talk about the tennis, right?
0: Got to do the tennis.
1: Yeah, exactly. You've heard it. So she's like, I haven't played in forever. I go, no, I don't want to play you in tennis. The Delray Tennis event on Atlantic Ave is an amazing event there in Florida. So I'm like, let's go there. We have dinner afterwards. I'm like, I think there's a chance she may be into me. And I literally couldn't believe it because I would not be into it. I'm not currently into me. But she was. So it was that night. We hung out that night, and she was in town from New York. And I said, if we hang out again during this trip, that's it. It proves she's into me. And she said, well, what are you doing on Sunday? I said, holy crap, this is real. I said, she'll back out. She's got to back out. She didn't back out. We went, same thing, Atlantic Ave, Del Rey, got frozen yogurt, just sat outside talking forever. And that was it. Ever since then. This is in 2008.
7: Wow. All right.
1: How did I take the mood down by telling like a love story? That was amazing.
0: Well, I mean, it felt like a filibuster. You were going on and on and on.
1: He asked a follow-up. Blame him.
0: No, I don't know if he asked a follow-up.
1: Yes, he did.
7: I did. All right, Chris, outside of relatives, who's the most influential person in your life?
0: My high school basketball coach.
7: Why is that?
0: Because Jerry Faulkner taught me more about life than he did about the actual sport, but he used basketball as the vehicle, as the hook. I remember going into our locker room before every single practice, and he had a board on there with a lot of famous quotes and sayings, and we had to memorize everything on the board. And as a part of our conditioning drills, if we couldn't finish the quote, if we couldn't finish the sentence, we would add extra conditioning. And so it had a layer of accountability because you didn't want to let coach down, but you didn't want to let your teammates down by forcing them to run more. So, but by looking at that board every single day and looking at those quotes, they created a sense of perspective for me that I continue to carry with me in my life. One of the quotes that I remember the most life is a journey, not a destination. Be at where your feet at. That is something that I've always lived by.
7: Chris, that's amazing. Like, you're an accomplished professional athlete. You played at the greatest school in the history of the world at University of Virginia, had all these great coaches, and you go back to a high school coach.
0: Yeah.
7: That's awesome.
0: But a lot of NFL players had that same story about coaches in their lives.
1: Why high school? Like, why would, because to me, there's a difference between the high school coach, college coach, and pro coach, I would assume. High school coach, is it just more pure?
0: There's no business.
1: There's no business.
0: There's no business element to high school coaching.
1: Do you think it's different today?
0: It is different today.
1: So do you think
0: it's... Because you have NIL in high school.
1: No, but this is a fascinating thing. Do you think now it's gone to the level even before that? Is the most influential coach potentially the coach before you get to high school?
0: So your coach on your club team or your travel team?
1: I don't know. That's what I'm asking.
0: I don't know.
1: When it's not the business part of it.
7: I mean, you certainly hope not. I mean, like, the meritocracy of our country is, like, the higher you go, the more you get paid, the more impact you have. Like, I thought maybe, if I had a guess, I would have thought CC would have talked about, like, a position coach. Or maybe an under-the-radar coordinator. That's fascinating. Evan, how about you?
1: Normandale. Not a real person, or maybe, wow. But it's the Gene Hackman character in Hoosiers. I feel like I've lived off of that influence for God knows how long, and the way in which he approached everyday business, and I am who I am, whether you like it or not, right? And I'm going to do things in a process way of the people that earn it deserve to, like, my team's on the floor, the four players on the floor in Hoosiers is unbelievably influential, and getting Jimmy Chitwood to start playing basketball, coach stays, I stay, coach goes, I go, I mean, can't do better than that.
7: And how about, like, the redemptive part of him overcoming all those
1: 100%.
7: Yeah.
1: I don't know how much of it is true versus for the movie, but that character has influenced me to no end.
7: All right, next one I'm going to answer first. Let's serve our audience here. What is one healthy habit that you have that people would go crazy about that is a little bit under the radar? I'll go first. I splay my toes.
1: You what?
7: Splay.
0: What is splay?
7: S-P-L-A-Y.
1: So I don't know what that is.
7: I researched this quite a bit. So your toes are like a version of your fingers. And as you get older, they get tighter and they curl up under your feet. So there's, you could put like separators between your toes. S-P-L-A-Y. You splay your toes and it gives you more flexibility and better balance. And I'd recommend it for our audience. Splay your toes.
0: Splay your toes.
7: Yeah.
1: This got interesting. Wait, I want to make sure I understand the question, which I guess knocks me down in the draft a little bit. If we're doing the combine here, Mike Tannenbaum joining us. So you're saying something you do that would be deemed healthy.
7: Yeah, like a healthy habit that maybe people don't know about that's under the radar.
1: I mean, I think the only healthy habit I have is running. I run every day.
0: You do.
1: I don't think I'm very healthy.
0: That is, but that is healthy.
1: Yeah, so I run
0: every day. You move your body every day. That's important.
7: As a runner, you should splay your toes as well.
0: Yeah.
7: You'll thank me.
1: I don't think I'm a runner. I think I run. I think there's a difference. I do. Michelle is a small man as a runner.
0: Healthy habit for me, I get multiple IVs a month. I get vitamin IVs every single month, multiple of them.
1: Now, just why is that?
0: Because I want to hydrate and I want to supplement my body and make sure that I'm getting all of the vitamins and nutrients that I need to keep going. We have a high demand job. We're up early in the morning, ungodly hours. Got to make sure that you feed the machine. Got to make sure that you stay hydrated. Also helps with aging. People don't realize this. A big part of aging is just the dehydration of your body. So making sure that you stay hydrated, stay oiled up. That's the way to go.
7: All right, next one, let's bring him into sports, New York Giants on this one. But what's one sneaky transaction that has happened this past week? I'll go first. Najee Harris signed with the New York Giants. Here's why. Tyron Tracy blew a routine blitz pickup. Coach Harbaugh sent a message that's unacceptable. You may be a talented player, but if we can't protect our quarterback, you're not going to be out there. I thought that was a sneaky and important transaction. How about you guys?
0: So I don't know if it's an important transaction, but it is fascinating. Seattle Seahawks agreeing to sign Terrion Arnold, but not signing him because he's going to land on the commissioner's exempt list. So he won't be available to practice or play in the preseason games. So do they follow through with actually signing him?
7: I'll tell you what, I thought that took guts too. You have a new boss.
0: Yes.
7: Like, you have a new boss. You may have that shiny new trophy of winning the championship.
1: Oh, the new ownership you're saying,
7: yes.
1: In Seattle?
7: And I give them a lot of credit because if Terrion Arnold, we live in a country of presumption of innocence, no matter how bad it may look right now. But he's a good player at a position of need. You're trying to defend your title. I love the idea of scouring and trying to get better. But my gosh, like, that took some cojones.
0: Yeah.
1: I guess a sneaky transaction would be, and it's more of the workouts that the Saints have to bring in all these wide receivers now for workouts. Chase Claypool, amongst others, who I didn't realize was still in the league in any capacity until he came in for the workout. Because, Jordan Tyson is now out for the next couple of months. And I thought that was a sneaky big thing because I have picked the Saints to win the division. And so them thinking, hey, we need to actually find new wide receivers because he could be out for so long. I don't know if that fits, but that was significant to me.
7: No, I agree. So let me ask you guys this question. We're sitting in the draft, and the best player has an injury history, and 20 years of data would say the greatest indice of someone's future durability is their past track record, right? So, unfortunately, Jordan Tyson's been an A player. He's been hurt repeatedly. Do you take him in the draft in the top 10?
0: Yes. The tape is that good.
7: But what happens if I sit there and say, okay, CC, the tape is that good, but chances are he's never going to play in 17 games. Are you good with that?
0: I'm a little biased because I never ended a college football season healthy, and I played 11 seasons in the NFL.
1: But you were a fourth-round pick, unfortunately, right? I think that's Mr. T's point, is that you weren't a top 10 pick. You were clearly a first-round pick minus injury, but you became a fourth-round pick because of injury. And I think, Mike, you're saying,
0: Ironically, the fourth round pick because of an injury that didn't happen on a football field.
1: Where did it happen?
0: An eye injury. Oh. Happened in a nightclub, yeah. So,
1: I think that's your point, though, is that did the Saints, I don't want to say make a mistake because he's never played a game, but did the Saints take too big of a risk drafting an injury history guy in the top 10?
7: And what would you do?
1: Yeah, I would say it's based on the team and my job security, unfortunately, because I would look at it and say, if I'm a good team that had a bad year and ended up in the top 10, I can afford that. If I'm a bad team that ended up in the top 10, that it's on the ascent, I may need immediate help. So we're continuously on the ascent, which I would say New Orleans was that. I didn't realize how much of an injury history, honestly, he had until all of this, but clearly a risk by the Saints. That's it. Mr. T's got to go to get up in just a couple minutes. I'll just read one tweet at @BigSteve89, which is not Steve Smith. @RealTannenbaum continues to prove why he's the most interesting man at ESPN Radio. Didn't have toe talk on today's bingo card. Mike T,
7: splay your toes.
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17: Nobody gets you closer to the action at Seahawks training camp than the home of the Seahawks.
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19: I'm over it. With Pat the producer.
20: So Michelle was in Philly this weekend.
21: Philly's an interesting place. The streets were just lined with people in Eagles gear that were really drunk and rowdy.
20: Ian Fitzsimmons not being an expiration date guy? I might push it to, like, if it's, like, milk, maybe a second day after the... I think I need to read more books. I think I'm dumb.
21: Yes.
20: I think I'm just getting dumber.
21: Yes.
20: Me specifically.
21: Yes.
20: Just, I need to read more books. Ugh.
22: I'm over it. I'm sick and tired and over it.
20: Get a life.
23: 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By the way, the aforementioned Ian Fitzsimmons will join us later. We do need to ask him about expiration dates. Put that on the list, Cam, for him. Pat Costello, go ahead, sir.
20: You know who's not getting it done? The Live Tour.
23: They're gonna, players' money, right?
20: They're going to go down as one of the biggest flops, if not the biggest flop in sports history, right? The amount of money and the amount of names that were attached to this, for it to completely fail the way that it has to be one of the biggest flops ever. They've now canceled their last tournament, which was supposed to be like a team event, and they combine it with the one that... I don't even know. They're having, like, emergency meetings to try to figure out what they're doing financially. Vendors aren't getting paid. I don't know if players are even getting paid at this point. Some guys might be leaving. It's so up. Ev, talk about a hot mess. This is number one maybe in sports of all time.
23: Yeah, I probably should have put that there. But now, technically, you're bringing this up after the hot mess, so it would be eligible for next week. So
0: it might be stale by next week, though.
23: Well, let's see. Okay, a couple of things on this, actually. This is actually directly tied to the Lakers. I'm serious. Here's why. The Saudi money that was invested in sports, a lot of people have thought could be invested in, like, sales of teams like the Lakers and other teams, etc. If they get soured on the idea of sports investments, how does that impact other sports, not only this, in terms of the Live Tour? I think it's something to keep an eye on. The money that's going on here, not being used, they could look at this and say, okay, sports not the investment we want. Well, let's move on to the next thing we're going to invest the money in. So just something to keep an eye on. But, Pat, you know golf better than anyone on our show. Is it going to impact the players' return in full to the PGA Tour? Like, does it matter long-term relative to their return to the PGA Tour?
20: Well, yeah, because we still don't know when any of these guys could potentially come back and how it's going to impact what they're eligible for. Like, Brooks Koepka's still, like, has to qualify for a bunch of different things because of how he came back and stuff like that.
23: Even though he's won, what, five majors?
20: Yeah.
0: That's ridiculous.
20: It's kind of wacky how they're doing it. There's, like, huge that fines ridiculous. That you have to pay.
23: Is it ridiculous? If you're
0: one of the best golfers in the world, why does he have to qualify?
23: Let's not even make this about Brooks, his ability, or his past. Let's make this about leaving one business, in theory going to a competitor. There are going to be rules about returning to the business you left if you're leaving for one in competition. If you take, let's just do it this way. Let's use the most famous soft drink beverages, Coke and Pepsi. If you're a high-level executive at Coke and you leave to go to Pepsi, Coke is not going to necessarily take you back, even if you made a gazillion dollars for them, because there may be rules and regulations.
0: Here's why it's not apples to apples. The actual player is the product, right? Brooks Koepka is what people are tuning in to watch. It's not as if I'm an employee that's going into a factory to make Coca-Cola or to market Coca-Cola. No. Like, I am the actual product.
23: But you get in the moment why the PGA was so livid at their highest performers leaving.
0: No, I understand that. But I don't think it's in the best interest of the PGA Tour or golf overall to put extra hurdles in place for some of the best golfers in the world to come back and rejoin the PGA Tour.
20: DeChambeau's already threatened to just not come back to the PGA if he has to face all this stuff and just play YouTube golf for the rest of his life and make a ton of money.
23: Which, yeah, that's what I was going to say. Like, he may not get the competitive juice out of winning a tournament, but he certainly gets competitive juice about looking at the bankroll.
20: Plus, he's still eligible to play in the U.S. Open for another, like, 8 years. So.
23: Pat, bigger mess overall. Like, better hypothetical documentary, one has already happened. Firefest or the Live Tour?
20: I mean,
2: I was going to compare this to Firefest, I swear. Like, not being able to pay vendors or participants just reminds me immediately of those documentaries.
20: Yeah, this has just been a net negative for golf as a whole. I defended the Live Tour at the beginning. I was like, this could be pretty good for everyone. Like, this could some competition, WCW versus WWE. But no, it's been bad for everybody.
0: They weren't as thoughtful as they should have been about trying to start an alternative golf league that was going to compete with the PGA Tour. But here's the thing that I would say. With the PGA Tour, some of the innovations that they're coming up with and doing the playoff-style format into future years and having tournament-style, more match play, isn't it a good thing if you have some of those natural rivalries between golfers that defected to the LIV Tour and PGA Tour? Exactly. It's like factions in WWE.
23: Yeah.
0: It makes all the sense in the world. So if you're the PGA Tour, why the hell would you embrace it?
23: You like
0: you use what was a negative for a positive.
23: You know, it'd be amazing. And I think this is along the lines you're thinking of. What if they like created some sort of tournament where these guys had to play their way back in?
0: That would be great. I would love
23: it. Like, oh, you got to beat Rory in order to... you want to come
0: match
23: in?
0: Match play. Let's go.
23: To be the best, you got to beat the best.
0: And you know how Rory feels about that.
23: Yeah, let Rory and Bryson DeChambeau... Bryson wins? He's back.
0: Have him mic'd up, too?
23: Do it every 6 months or something like that. We're like, all right, you have another shot. We're going to let you back in, but you got to win your way back in. That'd be... Pat?
0: That's bringing WWE to golf.
23: Seriously.
0: I love that.
23: Pat, what do you think? You love WWE and golf.
20: I mean, it would be awesome. They'd never do it, though.
23: Why?
20: Just too many hurdles to get all those guys to agree to doing all that stuff.
0: But they're already going to do the match play style format in a couple of years.
23: Yeah, they're going to start eligibility tournaments. 2028. 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If you win your match, you're back in the PGA Tour. If you don't, you got to wait 6 months. Eligibility tournaments every 6 months.
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0: That's wild.
23: They did it to themselves.
0: Relegation
23: Cam?
0: With golfers.
2: I'm aware.
23: No, they left.
0: But what happens if the
23: What happens
0: if the former LIV Tour guys beat the PGA Tour
23: then
0: golfers?
23: They're back.
0: But what happens to the PGA Tour guys?
23: Nothing. Because they never left.
20: What incentive is there for the LIV guys?
0: Exactly.
23: What do you mean? To get back onto the PGA?
0: That's the greatest idea ever. Ridiculous. That's
23: the greatest idea of all time. We're unsportsmanlike.
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11: 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Along Chris Canty, Evan Cohen with you. Smalls off this week. I am not backing off of what I deem to be the greatest idea of all time. So,
9: Hold on, we're not just going to gloss over the fact that during the break you said, feels weird not being on TV today with First Take.
12: Why did you say that?
9: You've been coming to work with suits on every single day, getting ready to jump on.
11: This makes me look so bad. You have to bring this up on the air.
9: Sports show that's out there.
12: Yeah, you look like a slob today.
9: Feels weird today not getting ready for First Take, not getting ready for TV. Glossing over the fact that we're on TV every single day.
12: Right. On your own show.
11: For 4 hours.
9: On your own show.
12: That has your name on it.
11: It's our show. But anyway, the point is.
12: Has your name on it.
9: Does have your name on it.
11: Okay, it's our show. It's not.
12: Yeah, but First Take doesn't have your name on it.
11: Nor should it, by the way.
12: Well, this week it should.
11: I'm on tomorrow. But here's the thing. Yeah, it is weird that you're in suits every day and then you're not all of a sudden, because our show is supposed to be like kind of people hanging with us, observing us doing the radio show, right? That is strictly a TV show. So there is a little bit of a difference in that. And we, to my knowledge, I don't think we've ever been given a strict dress code other than we can't be like wearing humongous specific brands popping out or something like that that don't work with our show. Mm-hmm. Have we ever been given any other kind of dress code? I'm not sure.
9: No.
11: Okay, yeah. So then, yeah, it is a little weird not wearing it. Anyway, so Pat Costello brought up moments ago, go back on the podcast and listen, about the LIV tour being a total disaster right now, and that there may not be the money going to the players, right? I mean, Pat, give your 30-second spiel on why it's a disaster and why it made its way to I'm Over.
12: They had a lot of money pumped into it with a lot of big names, and now it's going to collapse. I don't need 30 seconds.
11: Okay, and not all of the golfers are just allowed blindly back into the PGA Tour or onto the PGA Tour, correct?
12: They gave them a chance to a little bit ago, and a couple guys took it, including like Patrick Reed and stuff like that. But now if they come back, it's going to be heavy fines and a bunch of different penalties.
11: Okay, so here's the idea for the PGA Tour. What I would like is basically a re-entrance tournament twice a year for the next few years. That basically you could take the top golfers in the world, LIV Tour, PGA Tour, one-on-one, and you're playing for re-entrance into and onto the PGA Tour. No fine. You're not getting paid for the tournament. So you're showing up, your cost, wherever it is. So let's just play this out. Pat, give me the top five golfers in your mind on the LIV Tour right now.
12: The top five, I'll just go off their rankings right now on the LIV Tour. It's John Rahm, Bryson DeChambeau, Lucas Herbert, Joaquin Neiman, and Tyrrell Hatton.
11: Okay, the first two, let's just stay with them because they're massive.

0: names, right? That's Rahm and Bryson?
1: Correct.
0: PGA Tour.
1: World Golf Rankings, Scotty, Rory, Cameron Young, Matt Fitzpatrick, Tommy Fleetwood.
0: Okay. Think about this. John Rahm, Scotty Scheffler, one-on-one, 18 holes on ESPN and ABC, Disney Plus, ESPN app. Scotty wins. Rahm can't reapply to come into the PGA Tour for 6 months. Rahm wins. He's on the PGA Tour.
2: But what's the downside for Scheffler?
1: Yeah, there's no incentive for Rahm just to come back to the PGA. He could just pay the fine.
0: No, they eliminate that part.
1: Well, then why would he do this? There's no...
0: To get onto the tour.
2: But here's my point, though. There's got to be some stakes for both golfers.
1: Yes.
0: There's no stakes for Scotty. If the field is worse without Rahm, you have a better chance of winning. You eliminate him.
1: That's not... No.
2: What are you talking about?
0: Javonte, how dare you?
2: No, I don't.
0: This is great. The re-entrance?
1: Not great. There's no reason for John Rahm to want to do this.
3: I like this.
0: Thank you, Ken.
2: What's the reason for Scheffler to want to do it?
0: To basically eliminate Rahm from the PGA Tour.
1: But he doesn't care.
2: There's nothing. But here's the thing. If he loses, nothing bad happens to him. There are no stakes for him.
0: So you're saying it's not the greatest idea of all time?
2: No, what I'm saying is that I want the loser to actually feel like they've lost something.
0: But they've lost the idea of getting onto the PGA Tour. And if
2: Scheffler doesn't lose anything if he loses.
0: No, but Rahm.
2: No, I'm talking about Scheffler, though.
3: Yeah, but he didn't leave.
2: But you're talking about match play, correct?
0: But you're doing it on behalf. Okay, so how about Scheffler gets paid, Rahm does not?
1: Again, why would John Rahm want to do that? He'll just go play on the European Tour. He doesn't, it's fine. You know, he's going to still make a ton of money on the European Tour.
0: Cam, why do you think it's the greatest idea of all time?
3: I didn't say that. I just said it.
0: Just lean into it, please.
3: I think we need to take the opportunity in sports to just take advantage. Even if something goes wrong, be like, okay, how do we gamify or make this into entertainment? Yes, it's hokey and they'll never do it. I just think it would be very entertaining and people would be into it. It would be like the 18th, the 17th hole or something. They're within one of each other. That'd be very dramatic. I would like it.
0: Thank you.
3: It's not the greatest idea of all time.
0: You could have left it where you left it.
1: You just need to figure out stakes for the PGA guys. If there were stakes for the PGA guys.
0: You're not eliminating it.
1: Oh, no, it's never going to happen. But if there were stakes for the PGA guys, then you might have something.
0: Well, then
1: something.
0: What could the stakes for the PGA guys be?
2: I don't know, but that's what we're trying to figure out.
1: They have to pay the fine for the live guy.
2: That would be fun.
3: Yeah, but if there's stakes for the PGA guy, then they're definitely not going to do it.
2: But that's the part.
3: Why is Scotty Scheffler going to be like, oh, I have to be fined
2: to me, that's the problem with putting the hurdle in place with all of the fines and the qualifications for the LIV guys to come back to the PGA Tour. What the PGA Tour is trying to set up under new commissioner Brian Rolapp, who came from the NFL, is the versus. And you already have a natural opportunity because of the LIV guys defecting once upon a time. You're setting up for a match play season-ending playoffs in 2028. Why would you not lean into that fully by embracing the LIV Tour guys coming back to the PGA Tour? To me, that only makes sense. And then you can create equal stakes for everybody that's participating.
0: So this idea, greatest idea of all time, some have said, this stemmed... the concept of the Monday Night Wars back in the day between WCW and WWE. And that was NWO, Degeneration X, just the amazing factions, as you said. And so the stakes for the PGA guys would be almost like, if you look at the current state of WWE, Roman Reigns has the Usos and Jacob Fatu, who's been a guest with us, kind of, no matter what happens to Roman, they're protecting him. They're making sure they're going after Solo Sikoa and LA Knight. Yeah. And trying to go after him to protect their guy, right? To protect the Shield. So I guess it's a bad reference because that's his old faction, but to protect Roman Reigns.
2: Yeah.
0: That's the point of this. So when you're saying what's in it for Scotty, it's like, well, the PGA is our crew. We didn't leave. We need to protect it. We don't want these guys back. Let me eliminate them from contention here of re-entrance. In my head, that's where I go with that. I understand what you guys guys are saying. You guys are saying, why is Scottie Scheffler the best in the world who's going to try to, in his mind, I'm sure he's thinking, my only goal is Tiger. I want to get as many as Tiger. That's the only thing I care about. Not money, not the number of tournaments. It's number of majors won. Why am I now going to risk injury to prevent John Rahm from playing on the PGA Tour for 6 months? Why would I care about that? I get it. So we have to find something, because all of us at the core are saying the same thing. What golf has right now in front of them is actually the opportunity to capitalize on the fact that LIV came after them, is kind of dying, but now there's heels, the bad guys, the LIV guys, the players, and then faces, the good guys, the PGA Tour. How do they do that against each other? That's really what this, the core of all of this is. And we're all agreeing on that concept, are we not? Is pitting them against each other in a healthy sports competition.
1: Yeah.
0: Great take.
1: I just don't think, well, I don't, what do you want me to say?
2: Tell us all this time, we want a protagonist and an antagonist in the sports. Like, we want a hero and we want a villain. We got it. And that's what we're going to get with the LIV Tour guys, you know, effectively having to come back when it comes to the PGA Tour and being on the biggest platforms that the sport of golf has to offer. My point is, what Pat was saying is absolutely true. You don't have to put all these hurdles in place for these guys to come back, because it's not in the best interest of the PGA Tour moving forward.
0: What are you
2: protecting? What are you gatekeeping by not allowing the LIV Tour guys to come back?
0: You're being positively petty towards, you left us, we're not going to just let you back in right away. We're going to hold a grudge.
2: So you're going to hold somebody else down while trying to win the race.
0: In this case, in a healthy way, yes. Pat, what is the black and white way that these players, and by the way, you can go to ESPN.com, it's a top story out there, LIV players mix after meeting proposed investor. What is the exact black and white way, if John Rahm today said, you know what, I want to go back to the PGA Tour and leave LIV, how does he actually accomplish that?
1: I don't know exactly, but it's something along the lines of a $25 million fine, no exemptions, sponsor exemptions or anything like that. Like, you have to earn your spot and everything. And I think you're banned from the FedEx playoffs for 3 years or something like that.
0: That's pretty significant.
2: That is pretty significant.
0: That's very significant.
2: Very significant. My point is, why is that in place? Is this to honor the PGA Tour guys that didn't go chase the bag with the LIV Tour?
0: Yes. Exactly.
1: They didn't chase the bag, but then they got the bag because the PGA was so scared that they were going to leave that they changed a bunch of events and paid them anyway. So.
2: Exactly. So it's just like the LIV Tour effectively moved the needle for everybody, both the guys that defected and played in the LIV Tour, but also the guys that stayed at the PGA Tour. Everybody benefited financially from the existence of the LIV Tour, except the LIV Tour itself.
1: I also don't think, Evan, that you'd get these great heels that you think you're going to get. These are still guys who are beloved by golf fans.
0: I've been at majors
1: this year where, you know, John Rahm is walking up the fairway to huge crowds and huge applause.
2: It's not apples to apples, Pat, but I guess my point is the PGA Tour golfers feel a way about the guys that left and went to the LIV Tour.
0: Yeah.
2: And I guess that's the part that everybody would sign up for. The character development in golf, everybody has a vested interest in these players, regardless of what tour they played on. But I think the tension between the two factions is what would make it fascinating, because you typically don't get the verses in golf. You usually just see the player against the course. Now it's the player against the course and the other guys that they don't like, because they left the PGA Tour once upon a time. I think that would be cool.
0: Could it be for the $25 million? Could it be a team thing? Like, in other words, I'm just thinking aloud here. If you're saying it's a $25 million entrance fee, LIV wins, no entrance fee. PGA Tour wins, $25 million split amongst everybody on the PGA Tour. Is there something to that? I mean, the PGA Tour loses, they would have to make $25 million off of this event, in theory. To pay. I don't know. I'm just thinking aloud on this kind of stuff. It just, I guess, again, to the core of all of this, it seems like with crisis comes an opportunity. There's a crisis within this LIV situation that is new this morning. The opportunity is, can the PGA Tour capitalize on it by creating some sort of re-entrance thing that is more competition-based than what we've seen in terms of just a fine? Like, the average everyday golf fan doesn't care about the fine that Rahm would pay to get back
2: in. Can you make more money on a televised golf event versus getting these guys to pay this fine?
0: Exactly right. Do we waive the fine if they win? And if they don't win, we'll see you next year.
2: Or you can still pay the fine.
1: But that would not benefit the PGA that much, except for the one event. Because then you're losing out on all these huge draws.
0: But that's what CeCe's asking. Can you figure out a way of making this the biggest thing ever where payday?
2: But the point is, you want these golfers back in the fold for the entire calendar with the tour. Because if you don't have them, I'm not going to say it's detrimental, but it doesn't help you grow the game.
0: Okay, then just to finish this conversation for now. Are we all in agreement there's something here? Maybe it's not my idea, but there's something here. Pat, you're Mr. Golf around here. Is there something there?
1: No, I don't think there is.
0: Okay. Maybe that's why golf is not growing the way it should, because we have people like Pat, your own fans, crapping on the
2: idea. I don't think Pat is anti the idea of what we're talking about in terms of pitting these golfers against each other in a match play scenario. I mean, the PGA Tour is going to do that anyway. I guess the whole point is to take it to the place where there are actual real stakes for both the LIV Tour guys and the PGA Tour guys is a place that the PGA is just not going to go. And Pat is living in the reality of knowing how these people, you know, respond when it comes to these different types of scenarios. They're not going to go for the idea.
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0: We are Unsportsmanlike here on ESPN Radio, ESPNU. 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CeCe, I know you're pondering over there. We're going to get to the Cowboys and the Saints practice fights in just a second here.
2: Yeah.
0: You're pondering, I know, biggest flops in sports history. Not players, but like ideas, things like leagues, teams,
2: etc. Well, Pat made the statement that the LIV Tour is the biggest flop, one of the biggest flops we've ever seen in sports.
0: And I think that's still TBD because let's see what kind of long-term impact it has on the PGA Tour, potentially positively. Because like,
2: well, everybody's making more money.
0: Yeah, so maybe we'll say because of that, this happened. Like people bring up, oh, XFL. Go back and watch the 30 for 30 on the ESPN app, the XFL. So much of the modern day coverage and broadcast and concepts around the sport you played for 11 years in the NFL stem from the XFL.
2: Yeah, now, guys being mic'd up, the sky cams, all of those different things.
0: So was it a flop?
2: Well, I mean, they ran it back and they did it again.
0: Well, the UFL has evolved and it's a lot different. Yeah. Obviously, that's been successful. I don't know. I guess for some reason I've made up in my head the XFL was not a flop because of the positive influence.
1: I mean, they played for 1 year and folded.
0: I know.
1: And Vince lost a lot of money.
2: Yeah, it's hard not to characterize it as a flop under that.
0: So, okay.
2: That context.
0: Flop for those that ran it. Success for those that profit off of it.
2: Well, that's what we're saying about the LIV Tour, right?
0: Yeah, it could be that.
2: Flop for those that ran it, but it was a success for those that
0: could profit off it.
2: Yeah.
0: And profit more conceptually than financially.
2: Yeah, I mean, listen, the PGA Tour revenue sharing model with the players is completely different now. And that's because of the fear that more PGA Tour golfers would leave for the LIV Tour. That doesn't happen if the LIV Tour doesn't exist.
0: It's a good question. People could tweet us at UnsportsESPN, at Evco Radio, at ChrisCanty99, 888-SAY-ESPN, 888-729-3776. The biggest flops in sports history. Again, we're not talking about like, oh, the Lakers when they had Dwight Howard and Steve Nash. We're not saying
2: the 2011 Eagles.
0: Yeah, I don't think that's what we're saying. I think we're saying like, hey, we got this grandiose idea.
2: 2011 Eagles was a big flop, though.
0: Or do you want to say that, then?
2: No, I just like to take a little dig at Pat and Cam.
3: What about in 2019 when they let coaches challenge PI calls and they basically never did?
2: Oh, that's a flop. That was a flop.
3: And then they got rid of it right away.
2: They allowed passing. Remember, it came on the NFC Championship game, Rams Saints, where Nicole Roby Coleman had the DPI, and it was a blatant call. Doesn't get made. Rams end up going to the Super Bowl, keep the Saints out of it.
0: I got one. That's a good one. Do you remember that they actually changed the basketball in the NBA?
2: Yes.
1: Oh, that ball was terrible.
2: It was awful.
0: David Stern, may he rest in peace, I think had to like midway through the season be like, all right, we're going to go back to the other ball now.
2: Yeah, we can't.
0: Like they changed the basketball.
2: Yeah.
0: That's wild.
2: That's crazy. The ball is the issue, and you actually change the ball.
0: Those are the kind of things we're talking about in terms of the biggest flops, right? Like, the things like that. Like
1: With Mike Tyson's Legends Only Boxing League?
0: Don't remember this.
2: Don't remember
0: Please
2: it
0: explain,
2: at all.
0: Or expound, or well, expand,
1: fought,
0: whatever it is.
1: You might remember, I think it was around the pandemic, he fought Roy Jones Jr. And yeah, and it was like,
0: unsafe.
1: Oh gosh, this is
0: seems
1: like...
0: unsafe, yeah.
1: It was really hard to watch. Nobody wants to watch a bunch of 50-year-olds fighting each other.
2: Unless it was Bernard Hopkins, but I digress.
0: Wow. Mike Tyson's Legends? I literally do not remember that at all.
2: Yeah, that's crazy.
1: It barely even got off the ground.
0: I do remember yesterday where the Cowboys and Saints got into multiple brawls. Brian Schottenheimer, and this is at a joint practice, about 10 or so different scuffles during the course of the inner squad practice here, the joint practice. Brian Schottenheimer, head coach of the Cowboys, had this to say about what he saw from his squad yesterday.
18: A little chippy, you know, not the way we like to do business. Got to be better, but I got to look at the film. You know, we're certainly not going to take, you know, from anybody, but again, it was chippy on both sides, and like I said, I want our guys to play on the edge without going over the edge. One guy sounds like he might have thrown a punch, and that's why he left practice.
0: All right, you hear that, CeCe, and you think what about the Cowboys and Saints this year, but specifically the Cowboys' higher expectations?
2: Cowboys are trying to build a bully. They're trying to create an identity around being physically, mentally tough, and here's the thing, football is an emotional game. You can't be good at it without emotion. You can't be good at it without ego. But you have to channel those things. You can't let them consume you, control you, to the point where you're out of control. And so I think that's the lesson that's there to be learned with all of the fights throughout the joint practices with the Saints. It's a teachable moment for both coaches that are going into year two with their respective teams.
0: Let's look at it the other way. Have you ever been a part of a team where a cheap shot was taken at somebody, somebody said something, whatever, practice field-wise, and you're like, that guy should fight back. Why is he not fighting back? And you then have actual concern about the player. Like, I'm not sure I want to be in the trenches with that guy if he's not going to defend himself in that moment.
2: It goes both ways. Like, I've had teammates that haven't fought back, and you wonder whether or not they'll have your back in a critical moment in the game. I've been in practices where there was a teammate that swung a helmet at a guy that didn't have a helmet on.
0: And that's just too far, obviously.
2: You worry about their level of care and concern for your teammate. Listen, it's the NFL. You're not going to like everybody that you play with, but the great teams, the championship winning teams, you got to have love for everybody in the building. And when you're willing to swing a helmet at somebody that doesn't have a hat on, that doesn't have a helmet on, then you mean that person something really bad. And so that takes it to the realm of not giving a damn about somebody that you have to care about in order to have success as a team.
0: But let's just put you back with the Dallas Cowboys.
2: Needless to say, that person wasn't on the team much longer.
0: Understood. Let's put you back with the Dallas Cowboys quickly. Let's say instead of your playing days, you're a front office member right now. You observed that yesterday. You're talking to Brian Schottenheimer. You're talking to Will McClay, the general manager, Stephen Jones, Jerry Jones, and you're saying, guys, I've been in this league a million years. That's a good thing we saw yesterday.
2: Yeah, I mean, here's what I'll say. I don't know a team that has been worth its salt that hasn't had at least one fight in training camp, right? Football is a game of territory. It's taking territory. It's defending territory, right? Football players are territorial. And the guys in this league are paid a lot of money to win one-on-one matchups. So you have to win your battles. So there are going to be some fights. Because quite literally, that's what we're doing for 60 minutes every single Sunday. We are literally fighting each other, trying to take territory or defend territory. So if you're going through months of practice without actually playing in a game that has any stakes, there are going to be some fights. Players, coaches, all of us, we hate training camp, but it's a necessary evil in order to become what you want to in the regular season and hopefully in the playoffs. So you're going to have some of these fights. The problem rises where you start to have guys get out of control, not be able to get the work that you need to in terms of executing the plays, but then also when guys are doing things that can make them unavailable from a discipline standpoint, and those behaviors potentially carrying over into actual games in the regular season. So there's a fine line between, you know, looking at it as a net positive, but then also actually fostering an environment where your guys are just reckless. And because of those behaviors, because of being conditioned the way that they have been, getting tossed out of a game that matters.
0: Well, for those teams that don't have that fire, don't have that kind of aggression, don't have that kind of excitement before the season begins, CeCe, maybe you should just send them all 5-hour energy.
2: Okay, well, here you go, man. 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
31: 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It is always a pleasure to get the opportunity to talk to our next guest, Jeremy Schapp. Little League World Series kicking off today, 1 p.m. Eastern on ESPN. Jeremy has a new E60 documentary tonight, 9 p.m. Eastern on ESPN and the ESPN app, which we will get to in a second. But before we do that, Jeremy, who was Bill Rasmussen?
1: Oh, I mean, Bill Rasmussen was a remarkable man, right? Who had this remarkable idea along with his son, Scott. I was fortunate to get to know him a little bit over the last few years, spent some time with him on a couple of different stories about ESPN history, about, you know, that eureka moment when he and Scott come up with the idea for this crazy sports network, which everyone said couldn't possibly work. He was a dreamer. He was, you know, kind of the epitome of one of those people. You tell them no, and they just keep trying and trying and trying harder until they can make it work. I mean, the whole idea, right, that, you know, they come up with this sitting in traffic in May of 1978. And on September 7th, 1979, it's on the air, you know, with Getty Oil and Budweiser, these huge sponsors. And it's all come to fruition in the face of so much skepticism and so many technical difficulties, financial difficulties, all of that. It's just it's a great story. And I think, you know, Bill really was able to appreciate the way that what he created changed so many lives, the way that it changed the experience of the sports fan in this country in incalculable ways. And it gave him enormous pleasure. And he was really just a fun guy to be around. I was at his house, I guess it was maybe 6 or 7 years ago now, is pre-pandemic. We were talking about the first live event ever that was on ESPN, which was the Softball World Series in 1979. And he was just charming and had a great sense of humor. And, you know, it all happens because he got fired. He got fired by the Hartford Whalers. He was their PR guy, their publicist. And he was working for Gordie Howe, who was playing for the Whalers at that point. He was working for Gordie Howe personally. Wow. He got fired by the Whalers and fired by Gordie Howe at the same time. So he had to come up with something. So he came up with one of the
2: most incredible
1: ideas ever in media.
31: And yeah, I should note, the reason that I'm asking Jeremy that is, unfortunately, he did pass away at 93 years old yesterday. I should have provided that context there. Just quick other follow-up before we get to the story that you have tonight, which is heartbreaking and heartwarming simultaneously, which we'll get to. Was Bill Rasmussen a businessman or a content man?
1: Oh, I mean, I think he was both, right? I mean, because where he came from, he really was a content guy. He was, you know, he was a guy who was, you know, working as a publicist. He was writing material. He was an announcer himself, you know, but you got to remember, he wasn't at ESPN very long after it launched. You know, the conditions, you know, that he had to agree to make it possible for the network to get on the air eventually would lead to his departure from the company. And he was out of there pretty quickly. I want to say, I think by the end of 1980. So in terms of content at ESPN, you know, his legacy is limited by that, the fact that he wasn't there that long. But his legacy is so much bigger in terms of the creation of the network, all that it stands for, all that it hoped to achieve, its location, all of that. And SportsCenter came on the air that very first day. So I would say, you know, he was a visionary businessman, and it was centered around this giant canvas for content that he conceptualized.
2: Staying with legacy, I want to get to your E60 story that's airing tonight at 9 p.m. on our air, ESPN. Living on the Michael Camarada story, who was Michael Camarada in 1991, and who did he become, Jeremy?
1: Yeah, so, you know, Michael Camarada was a kid from Staten Island, and he loved sports. And he was one of those kids who went to the Little League World Series in Williamsport in 1991, representing Staten Island and New York City and the East. Team got all the way to the U.S. championship game, where it lost to a team from California. But, you know, the kids come home, and Michael was the right fielder. and they come home and they're stars, and you know, they're soaking up all of the accolades, and they're appearing on shows and meeting with the mayor and the borough president, all that kind of stuff. And he was a kid who loved sports, and this was a great team. This team, as I said, it got to the U.S. championship game. It featured Jason Marquis, who would go on to win more than 100 games in the big leagues. Outstanding major league pitcher. There were some real talents there. And Michael continued to play baseball for a few years, but he really stood out as a hockey player at Wagner College on Staten Island, where he became the team captain, their leading scorer as defenseman. And like a lot of kids from Staten Island, particularly among New York's five boroughs, he wanted a career in civil service, and he entered the fire department. And on the morning of 9/11, and we're coming up, of course, on the 25th anniversary, he responded to the call. He was working at Ladder Company 11 on the Lower East Side. It's only about a mile and a half, I would say, from the World Trade Center site. And he perished that morning after the terrorist attacks on the World Trade Center. And he was the youngest member of the FDNY to be killed that day. And, you know, this story is about his legacy. It's about his life. It's about his death. It's about the aftermath for his family as well, trying to deal with something so horrific, which was a national tragedy as well as, of course, a personal tragedy for so many thousands of people. And that's really what our story is about. But as you know, the Little League component of it is, there's more to it than that, because his number was retired to the Little League World Series, his number 11.
0: I want to make sure accuracy on this. He wore jersey number 11?
1: That's right. He wore jersey number 11,
0: died on 9/11, and was part of the FDNY, the Troop 11. Like that, all those numbers are all tied in like that?
1: That's true. Yeah. And, you know, you think about some of that stuff. He also was a right fielder, so he was position number 9. And that's one of the things that struck the people at the Little League World Series when they were thinking about ways to honor him after 9/11. His is the only number retired at the Little League World Series. So if you show up at the Little League World Series and you've been wearing 11, I should say, that season, you can't wear it at the Little League World Series. There's a decal up on the right field at the stadium. He's been enshrined in the Hall of Excellence there. And, you know, Michael Camerota, is one of those guys who we should know and we should honor. He gave his life for others. It's about courage. It's about commitment. And he was just a kid. He was 22 when he died. He'd only been on the job for a few weeks, but he knew what this entailed. He knew the risks. He knew, and to an almost uncanny extent, as if you watch the doc, if those listening now watch the doc, they'll see. But it really is about, it's about his family too, and how they suffered afterwards. And even now, you know, a quarter century later, of course, continue to suffer, because when something like that happens, you don't recover.
2: Jeremy, what was the interview while you were putting together this documentary that you found the most insightful into who Michael Camerota was?
1: Well, you know, we talked to his family. We talked to his dad and his brother and his sister, his mom. His mom died a while ago. And we spoke to his teammates and his best friend. Our director, Gus Pfisterer, spoke to some of the people at the Little League World Series as well out in Williamsport. You know, Joe, his brother, who was a member of the NYPD and then subsequently a member of the FDNY as well. So he's NYPD on 9/11, and he's waiting to go to the FDNY Academy, which he eventually does. You know, after his brother is killed on 9/11, he becomes a firefighter as well. And he wrote a book about Michael and talked about his struggles coping with the death of his brother. But what stands out really, Chris, is that, you know, 25 years later, it's all still so raw for all of these people who loved him and cared about him. And it's, you know, I guess it shouldn't be a surprise, right? Like, it's the worst thing that can happen. And, but he was able in his short life to touch so many other people's lives. And he left behind this legacy, and he left behind a letter as well that we talk about, and we don't have to get into all the details right now, that really, again, is kind of uncanny in the way that it expressed his feelings about the job that he was doing. And I think it's important 25 years later that we tell these kinds of stories.
0: We're talking with Jeremy Schaaf, E60 host, of course. New E60 tonight, 9 p.m. Eastern. Living on the Michael Camerota story debuts tonight, 9 p.m. Eastern time. He lost his life tragically, 9/11. Was a Little League World Series player for Staten Island in 91 and FDNY after that. You are from New York City. Correct me if I'm wrong. The year he died, you were also 22 years old.
1: No, I was 32.
0: 32.
1: I was 32.
0: Okay.
1: But yeah. So I'm.
0: I was
1: I'm
0: meaning. I assume cohort. this one is going to hit home no matter what. But there's an extra part of this that hits home. Correct?
1: Yeah. Yeah. I mean, you know, it's not just New Yorkers, right? Or people in D.C. You know, where the plane went into the Pentagon, or United 93, right? I mean, we felt it all as a country, and people felt it around the world. But yeah, as a New Yorker, you know, being there that day, it, you know, 5 miles away. But, you know, I still think about it a lot. I think millions of people still think about it a lot. It was so horrific. And I was talking about this recently. It's almost as if, right, like our lives and the world around us for a lot of people is separated between, you know, pre-9/11 and post-9/11. Mm-hmm. So many things changed the way we look at the world. Yeah, with the anniversary coming up, I'm sure it's going to be very emotional. I mean, it's going to be emotional for me. And I'm just one of millions of people who kind of experienced it, not in a truly personal way, but as a New Yorker, as an American. And you know, you still think about it, obviously.
0: Well, Jeremy, thank you so much for the time today. Obviously, a really difficult story that you put together that people can watch tonight, 9 p.m. Eastern on ESPN. Obviously, if they miss it live, available on the ESPN app as part of E60. Jeremy, thank you so much. We appreciate the time.
1: Thanks for having me.
0: Jeremy Schaaf, just obviously a tremendous reporter and story that goes hand in hand, of course, with the Little League World Series. One jersey number retired, and is that of Michael Camerota, who passed away in 9/11. 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
11: 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The Buffalo Bills.
13: This is Elena Getzenberg covering the Bills. The big question in Buffalo is if giving the keys to Josh Allen's future to a first-time head coach in Joe Brady was the right move. There is immense pressure on the Bills, and Allen specifically, to take the steps the team hasn't with the 2024 MVP at quarterback to reach and then win the franchise's first Super Bowl title. There is intrigue surrounding defensive coordinator Jim Leonard and his switch in defensive scheme to a 3-4 base, and excitement for the connection between Allen and new number one wide receiver DJ Moore. The answer, however, if the changes were for the best, won't come until the postseason.
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14: Well done, Jovante.
15: 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Very appropriate. Two-a-days.
14: Buffalo Bills.
15: They've been using Mr. Brightside now. CC, all two-a-days feel big. Yeah. Every team we're previewing, part of two-a-days feels big. This one feels a little bit bigger.
16: Yeah.
15: Buffalo Bills, 12-5 last year. Did not win the division. Behind New England. Make a coaching change. Sean McDermott out. Their offensive coordinator, Joe Brady, now their head coach. Big addition on the defensive side, Jim Leonard on Wisconsin, comes over from Denver to be their defensive coordinator. They add DJ Moore, a little Keon Coleman reboot, maybe another shot at making himself work as a wide receiver. New stadium. But all of that pales in comparison to Josh Allen and the need to get to the Super Bowl. Can they do it?
16: Yeah, I mean, they can always do it when you got 17 as your quarterback, right? Josh Allen is unbelievable in terms of an individual talent. And under Joe Brady, it's been one of the most proficient offenses in the National Football League. Joe Brady took over as offense coordinator in November of 2023. And since then, the Bills have the best record in the regular season in the NFL, 31-10. They're second in points per game, second in rush yards per game, and second in total first downs per game. So it's pretty good, the impact that Joe Brady has had as the play caller for the team and for the offense specifically. Now, when you look at the playoff loss to the Denver Broncos, when you look at the upper echelon defenses that you're going to have to go through in the AFC in order to get to the Super Bowl, Josh Allen hasn't played well. He hasn't fared well against the Texans. He had four turnovers in the AFC divisional round game out in Mile High Stadium. They had to find a way to make life easier for Josh Allen, and that is bringing in DJ Moore, who is a yak monster, great with yards after catch, and he's outstanding in terms of being a bona fide deep threat. So him taking the top off of the defense, James Cook continuing to be toward the top of the league in rushing the football, it should be an easier lift for Josh Allen. And I think that's a good thing for the Buffalo Bills.
10: I've heard a lot of people say this team's going to be different this year. I think Orlovsky, Dan Orlovsky, ESPN NFL analyst, said people don't realize how good the roster is, et cetera. What do you believe is different year over year, McDermott to Joe Brady? Like, why are people thinking and feeling that this could be different? Just because a new coach?
16: Well, I think they're
10: different.
16: Excited about a new voice in a new philosophy, so to speak, in terms of what the ethos of the team is going to be. But here's the thing that I would say. I'm excited about Joe Brady taking over and what that means for Josh Allen, what that means for the overall team. But they are losing a ton of leadership on that team. They lost their left guard, David Edwards, in free agency. He's now with the New Orleans Saints. Matt Milano is gone, right? Like, A.J. Epinesa is gone. Teron Johnson is gone. Like, these are not necessarily household names, but they were guys in leadership roles with the Buffalo Bills. What does that mean in terms of the lift for Josh Allen from a leadership perspective? What does that mean for the lift for Joe Brady from a leadership perspective? I'm not worried about the X's and O's. I'm actually not really worried about the talent base that they have on the roster. What I am worried about is the intangibles that ultimately determine the difference between really good teams and Super Bowl winning teams.
10: I'm going to use a basketball comp for you because it's a really interesting point you just brought up. You and I both heard years ago, it could never be Tatum and Brown's team unless Marcus Smart wasn't there. It wasn't an insult to Marcus Smart. Yeah. Is that he was such an overwhelming leader that if they wanted to make it their team, he couldn't be there. It couldn't be with your team. It couldn't really be Luka's team if LeBron's there.
16: Yeah.
10: Those guys are not the name guys. Matt Milano is a name guy, right? Some of those guys are name guys.
16: Yeah, I mean,
10: guys.
16: Yeah, Matt Milano's an all-pro.
10: None of them are LeBron, like, right?
16: Yeah, but I mean, even like, yeah.
10: My question then becomes, is this the first time it is truly Josh Allen's team? Did they move on from everyone that could be deemed the leader of the team in order to say, Josh, your coach, your team, your Super Bowl?
16: Yeah, I don't think there's anybody that can say they have more an investment in the franchise, more blood in the ground for the Buffalo Bills than Josh Allen. I don't think there's anybody there that can make a claim to have more invested in the success of that franchise from a player standpoint. So that's what makes it interesting.
10: And I will say this, the coaching change, the removal of McDermott, I don't know that that's on Josh Allen.
16: Yeah, because McDermott's success predates Josh Allen.
10: Right, but what I'm saying is I think the hiring of Brady is on Josh Allen. And I think that's a good thing. I think he's going to be good. But I think that
16: the hiring of Brady is also on Josh Allen from the standpoint of him getting Sean McDermott fired with four turnovers in a playoff game.
10: Sure.
16: Which he thinks about.
10: Sure. Yeah. But like, I don't think the hiring of Jesse Minter is on Lamar the way that the hiring of Joe Brady is on Josh Allen.
16: Oh, completely.
10: This
16: agree.
10: Is his coach.
16: Completely agree.
10: His team, his C on the jersey, so to speak, figuratively, literally, whatever it is, this year for the Buffalo Bills.
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9: Hello!
10: Good morning, everyone. I guess it's an okay morning. Okay, we'll start there. Ian, how are you feeling after last night?
11: I'm great. I watched Hard Knocks twice back to back. I thought it was really, really good.
10: Thank goodness for Hard Knocks.
11: I didn't watch anything else.
10: Yeah, I'm looking at the text line right now. There's a lot of angry texts that I can't read on the radio, but the theme seems to be thank goodness for Hard Knocks.
11: Yeah, I was watching the Red Sox game because the Mariners and Sox were at the same time, and then switched over to Hard Knocks and was going to go back to the Mariners game after Hard Knocks was over, went and checked the score. I think at that point it was 7-0, and I was like, oh, well, I'm not going to bother with that. I'm glad.
10: Oh, you left early. Okay.
11: Yeah, I protected my piece on that one. I kind of saw the writing on the wall. I didn't bother yesterday.
10: Yes. Well, thank you, Mike Salk, for being on vacation in Vegas and leaving me to try to guide us through what was just an embarrassing loss last night. As I said, thank goodness for another great Hard Knocks episode. We will be getting into that later. Brady Henderson, ESPN Seahawks reporter, is back in with Brock Huard today, so they will be taking you through 7 to 10, but Ian and I will be with you through this first hour. We'll also listen back to what Jeff Passan had to say yesterday. But yeah, let's get into it. I'll be the first to say that I didn't try to tell you that they turned a corner, but I told you that I was intrigued. I was excited for this series. I was interested to see if they could carry that momentum, and I was wrong for that. I'm sorry that I'll take that one. I'll put that on me. I wish I was talking to you about how the M's carried over the momentum from that Astros series and came out with a big win in Milwaukee, or I wish I was talking to you about how Jake Bauer's punching the ball out of Cal's hand at home plate in the first and how he shouldn't have been allowed to go back and touch the plate after and score that run. I wish I was telling you how that galvanized the team to a win. Heck, I even wish I was talking to you about how they put up a valiant effort but lost to a tough team. And unfortunately, that's far from the case. When this team lets you down, they really do it big. You can at least give them that. And the most frustrating part is that they could bounce back and win this series still and be right in the mix. They're still only three games back in the wild card. But I know that's not what anyone wants to hear, and that's not what it feels like right now. It's so hard to remain positive about those very real facts that they still have that chance when every time you think they've figured something out or seem to have some real momentum, there's just this sloppy letdown game that makes you question it all. Like, we talked to Jeff Passan yesterday, and he was like, I don't like to say that regular season games are important, but, like, it's go time. Everything needs to be a big game for them, and that is just not what we saw yesterday.
11: They did basically this exact same thing 2 weeks ago. I'm looking at the schedule right now. We had that home Sunday game against the Twins. We won that game to win that series against Minnesota, and we came in on the Monday off day, like, hold on now. Mm-hmm. There might be something going on. And then the Tigers came into town, and the Mariners just kind of rolled over and died. This is a theme that I'm starting to notice is every time there's a

0: little bit of juice, a little bit of momentum. Something goes wrong, like the ball getting punched out of Cal's hand in the first inning, and then like they don't respond in a way that is like effective in any way, shape, or form. It's just, it's so confusing.
1: And incredibly frustrating. And I think we'll get into Bryce Miller because that was obviously the situation that got the game out of hand in the first place. But even on top of Bryce Miller having that bad fifth inning and maybe leaving him in too long, the sloppiness around that, like Josh Naylor dropping a ball at first, Julio forgetting how many outs there were in the eighth. I mean, they were already losing so badly by then, but how do you forget that he throws a ball into the stands with two outs and they score another run? Like, these are the things that you don't look like a team that actually wants to be in the playoffs. Like, you don't look like you realize the opportunity you have right now and what time of year it is. And it's got to change. And I just don't know. Like, I understand why people don't have faith that it's going to with the body of work that they keep putting forth.
0: Yeah, there's
1: even though
0: nothing,
1: they still have the opportunity right in front of them.
0: Yeah, there's nothing that tells me, like, for most baseball teams on the fringe, outside looking in, first four out, whatever you want to call it. Like, the best thing about playoff baseball is whoever gets there, anybody has a shot. Like, you've got a 3-game series, a 5-game series, a 7-game series to put your best out there and put your best against their best and just line them up and duke it out. I am not convinced that should the Mariners somehow squeak their way into the playoffs, they're going to be some like, oh, watch out for this dark horse thing. Like, I haven't seen anything from this team that would lead me to believe that they're going to go far or something like that.
1: Yeah,
0: in the playoffs.
1: I mean, you just need to show some level of consistency, right? And maybe there's still a chance for that, but it feels pretty bleak right at this very moment. I mean, Logan's on the mound today. He had a great outing last time. We'll see what happens, but let's just go over the sequence of events that kind of broke this game open last night. With one out in the fifth and the M's only down 1-0, Bryce Miller gave up an infield single to Hamilton. He then had a 4-pitch walk to Bryce Terang that was pretty concerning. That should have been raising alarm bells right there. Gave up a single to Churio that scored a run and then walked Bowers to load the bases. A Contreras sack fly then scored another run. And then Christian Yelich did this.
2: The 1-1. Swung on. That's tagged right center field. Robles back. He's at the warning track. He's at the wall. Gone. Home run, Christian Yelich. 3-run blast. It's 6-0 Brewers.
1: Miller was finally pulled for Josh Simpson after that, who recorded the final out of the inning. But you have to wonder why that did not happen sooner. I will give Dan Wilson credit here. He kind of started, he didn't really try to go as positive as we're used to. Like, it's usually the eternal optimism no matter what. This one, he just wore it.
3: You know, that decision's on me. The accountability's there. It's on me. It starts and stops there. It's a big turning point in the game and wanted to get Bryce through there, but, it didn't make the right choice and it cost us.
1: That is a much different tone from him. He's normally so big on protecting the players that he wouldn't even want to admit that that was the wrong choice, because that's saying something negative about Bryce Miller, I think, in his world. So I appreciate the accountability. I hope that there's more of that happening with the team too, because like I said, that was an incredibly sloppy game and there needs to be some accountability there as well. But you have to wonder, Bryce Miller has not had his best stuff lately. I feel like there was some evidence for them to go off of there. You have to wonder why they thought he was going to work himself out of that. And I know that Ryan Rollinsmith after the game said that when it got out of hand so quickly that at first they didn't have anyone warming up in the pen. But then Tim Booth posted that Ferrer and Simpson were both warming up by the time they got to Yelich. And so it's hard to explain that one. And that's when things really got out of hand. I mean, it got worse when Simpson gave up some more. And then obviously when Leo Rivas came in and gave up 9 more runs.
0: Tough for the old ERA for Leo. Yeah.
1: And I know Brock wants to get into this later today, but it does leave a question. We've all been wondering where Cade Anderson is. And he asked Jeff Passan yesterday, would you move Bryce Miller to the pen and bring Cade Anderson up? Passan wasn't too keen on it. He said if there is a guy in the rotation that you're going to do that to, it would be Bryce, but that's not the move that he would make right now. He also said they haven't brought Cade Anderson up yet because they're not in a very good situation, that if they were doing better, they probably would. But you are still in a playoff race. And if you think that he's one of your best, I don't know. It's going to be interesting. I feel like they have a lot to weigh here and a lot of reflecting to do after last night. So we'll see what comes out of that. We have a ton to get to today. We will be doing a lot more football for those of you that just don't want to hear about last night anymore. We have, like I said, Brady Henderson, Seahawks reporter in, and we'll be talking a lot of Hard Knocks. We also have a giveaway for you later. Brock has some more Madden codes, so stay tuned for that. Coming up next, we're going to hear a little bit about Seahawks practice yesterday, a special moment honoring Rick Riz that's coming up soon, and more in Need to Know. 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
5: 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Here's what you need to know up first.
1: Well, the Brewers tied a modern era record for the largest shutout in their 22-0 win over the Mariners last night. Bryce Miller lost all command in a 5-run fifth inning. Josh Simpson gave up another 5 in the sixth. And eventually, Leo Rivas allowed 9 runs in the eighth. Bryce Miller spoke after the game on what makes the Brewers so hard to play.
24: I mean, they put the ball in play. They make things happen. They make the defense work. And when they're on base, they're not afraid to steal. They got me on that double steal, which ended up being pretty big.
1: I think what makes things hurt worse is that everything he described there is everything that we kind of wanted the Mariners to be this season.
0: So I did actually catch the very beginning of this game. Can you explain to me how the punch out, play at home thing worked? Because I didn't have sound on for the game. I couldn't hear their explanation. Are you allowed to do that?
1: They just didn't consider it that. They thought it was like incidental contact or something. I think it was interference. But
0: Ah. Weird. Weird.
1: So they
0: play.
1: Allowed him to come back and touch the plate after Cal lost the ball and said that he was safe. Hmm. Yeah. Frustrating, but obviously not the reason that they lost that one. Also yesterday, in some good news for someone that we love, the Mariners announced Tuesday that the weekend series against the Angels, September 25th through 27th, will be the last regular season games of Rick Riz's 41-year career in the booth here in Seattle. And they're going to celebrate him appropriately. Friday will be Rick Riz fireworks night. Saturday, Riz will throw out the first pitch. And Sunday will be Rick Riz celebration day. Fans will receive Rick Riz placards as they enter T-Mobile Park. A salute to Rick will celebrate him throughout the game. And there's also an online ticket special for fans to buy seats that come with a Rick Riz t-shirt.
0: I might go to every game that weekend. That's going to be super fun.
1: He's the best.
2: Here's the second thing you need to know.
1: News broke yesterday that Terrion Arnold will have to go on the commissioner's list pretty much immediately once he signs with the Seahawks. Ian Rappaport of the NFL Network had some more details on that.
3: Is Terrion Arnold will be placed on the NFL's commissioner's exempt list, which means he'll be not able to practice and not able to play in games until and unless his legal situation gets resolved in whatever way it gets resolved. So that is likely going to be some time. He is still planning to sign with the Seahawks, and they are not backing away from this. They're not walking away from him. They are going to sign him, but it's not expected to be for at least a couple weeks. The Seahawks are still working through the timing of this, but our understanding is this is not immediate.
1: Okay, according to Brady Henderson, who's going to be joining us later, Arnold would count against the Seahawks' 91-man roster for at least a day once he's signed, and then not... Once he goes on the exempt list, he wouldn't. So he's saying that's why it makes sense for Seattle to wait until after the final preseason game to get this deal made official. Also, just as far as Rappaport noted there, that he needs to resolve his legal situation for this to happen. His next court date is not scheduled till October 5th.
2: Here's the third thing you need to know.
1: Well, with that Terrion Arnold situation looking like it could extend out a while, which the Seahawks were aware that was a possibility, it looks like they are still looking for help at cornerback. They did bring in former Cowboys cornerback Trevon Diggs yesterday. Diggs was a Pro Bowler, just for a visit, sorry. Diggs was a Pro Bowler in Dallas in 2021 and 22, racking up 15 interceptions in those two seasons. He's still really young. He's just 27 years old, but he had season-ending knee injuries in 23 and 24, and then in 2025, a concussion and knee soreness in that same knee caused him to miss 8 games. The Cowboys released him in December. Green Bay claimed him for just 2 games and then released him in January.
0: Was he the guy who had, like, 8 interceptions in a row or something a couple years ago? The Cowboys had a cornerback who was, like, you just threw it up and he caught all the
1: balls. I don't know. 2021, he had those 11, and 2 of them were pick 6s.
0: Yes, like, okay. Yeah, really that's the guy I'm thinking. So, I'm pretty excited about that.
1: He's pretty great, cool. But a little far removed from that, you do worry about that knee. But, of course, I'm sure they'll have their medical staff look into that and see if he's good to go. Yesterday at practice, we do have some notes from that. Jadarian Price practiced for a second straight day. Emmanuel Wilson is still sidelined for what Brady Henderson reported as undisclosed reasons. Josh Job had an interception of Sam Darnold when he was trying to hit Rashid Shaheed. And Bryce Cabledew left practice with an apparent neck/head injury. After practice, Julian Love talked about how he thinks that this team is handling the challenges of being a defending Super Bowl champion.
4: Yeah, I think we're in a good spot. I think we're in a good spot because, a lot of other people have done a lot of offseason stuff. And so, I know you guys know, like, Seattle, we don't get the most love over here, which is perfect. That's kind of how we want it. That's how, last year it was. And with all the target on our back, we embrace the challenge. I think more than anything, we love winning, but we love competing. We want everyone's best. We want everyone we play against to be fully healthy so we can match up best for best. That's just kind of how we're built. That's how Mike has kind of shaped this thing. And just from top to bottom, that's how the guys operate. They want that challenge. And so that's how we're embracing this year.
1: Yeah, for as much as we complain that the national media doesn't really give them their due and it's Rams, Rams, Rams all the time, I think it works really well for this team and their personality. So keep it up. Keep overlooking. And then also Gray Zabel, Seahawks guard, talked after practice yesterday. And I liked this cut when he was asked about Brian Fleury, the new OC, and his thoughts on him.
15: Just seems like theman.com. He's a good dude, unbelievable coach. Love his run first mentality, and we're going to enjoy it. He's doing an unbelievable job so far. And I know he kind of demands excellence, and I love that out of a coach. And he's going to hold us to a standard and not waver.
1: Theman.com. I will say maybe that's my one complaint about Hard Knocks so far. I'd like to see more Gray Zabel.
0: Yeah.
1: He's character.
0: I'd like to see a little more of the coordinators, too. Like, Mike is great. We know a lot about Mike. We talk to him every week. I was hoping for a little more adding dirty after he was calling the plays. I'd like to know a little bit more about Fleury and Hard Knocks. Hopefully, we get some of that soon.
1: We have 2 more episodes.
0: That's it?
1: Yeah. I think it's just a 5-part series.
0: Oh.
1: I know.
0: Yesterday was so good. I can't wait for them to talk about it. It was great.
1: All right. Well, yeah, we'll be digging into that at 9:30. And we're also going to have a Madden code giveaway. Brock's got some more that is going to be Hard Knocks themed. So if you didn't see it yet, make sure that you catch up. That'll be at 7:30 because you'll have to know what happened in last night's episode to win the Madden code. So that's coming up. Brady Henderson and Brock, you are taking over from 7 to 10. But right now we're going to take a listen to what Jeff Passan had to say about these Mariners with them yesterday. That's coming up next. 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
13: Jeffrey, I don't know if it's because Salk is by the swimming pool right now in his swim shirt next to his lovely bride, Heather, taking a little time before football season gets full gear. Brian Walter's sitting in for him. I don't know if it's because of that that I've got like 52 things to ask you today, or if it's simply just because it's that newsworthy right now, not only with the team here locally, everything going on. I mean, heck, you're posting Ted Williams never seen before videos. Passing.
14: Pretty cool, huh?
13: Yeah, let's just start, like, how'd that come about? Where?
14: So there's a hitting coach in Mississippi named Josh DeMoney, which is an incredible name. And Josh is Connor Griffin's hitting coach. And he texted me a few weeks ago and said, have you ever seen this? And it was a video in Dropbox. It was like 28 gigabytes. You see a video that size, you're like, good God, but I don't have the horsepower to handle this. But downloaded it, and what do I see but Ted Williams and Bobby Doerr, two Hall of Famers, standing on a riverbank debating hitting. And Ted Williams died in 2002. We have not had new words on the subject that he knew better than anyone since then. So it was like, where did this treasure come from? And there was a former Red Sox pitcher named Boo Ferris, and he passed about 10 years ago. His wife passed a couple of years ago, and his family asked a friend to go through all of Boo's stuff. And in Boo's stuff was a VHS cassette that said Ted and Bobby. And when Hayes Collins was the guy's name, when Hayes popped it in, he's like, oh my God, what have I found here? And so we did an episode on that and talked to Joey Votto, who knows Ted Williams' philosophy on hitting better than any modern player. And it was a rollicking hour and change, a great baseball talk, and just a really cool thing to be involved with.
13: That's a pretty good little lead in to what is hitting in the philosophy. Adam Jude, our buddy with the Times, he and Divish, as you know, do an amazing job covering the Mariners, wrote a pretty good piece that I think a lot of us, Jeff, have been waiting for. And he got Kevin Seitzer on the record, and he got an anonymous player on the record. Let me read you a couple quotes in that vein. Kevin Seitzer said, we're just right now trying to simplify everything and get them on the fastball, get something they can hammer
0: and be on time. The article goes on further. Now, quoting from the article in 24, we know this. Hitting coaches Brent Brown and Jarrett DeHart were heavily invested in a modern data-driven approach. Hitting home runs was, above all, the priority. Coaches often asked hitters to try to pull the ball off the foul pole to do so. The hitting philosophy went to the other extreme when Seitz and Bobby were taking over in 25 with franchise icon Edgar also involved in the strategist. Over the past 2 years, no team has relied more on home runs than the Mariners. I think you've talked about that a few times. This is where the anonymous player is quoted saying, quote, all I know is we tend to win games when we hit homers. And to hit homers, you need to pull the ball, one Mariner hitter said. It's fair, he added, to say that we are at a group. We are a group at a crossroads. Help me understand that.
14: So let's talk about pulling the ball, and I'm going to relate this back to the episode today, because we had, as I said, Joey Votto on, and I thought that Joey Votto's take on pulling the ball in the air was the most brilliant thing I've heard from a hitter on it. And if you don't mind, it's going to take a little bit of time here, but I'm going to read you exactly what he said. Here's the idea. Actually, you know what? I'm just going to let's quote him here. The hardest thing to do as a hitter is to pull the ball in the air. And my best way to articulate this is if you're hitting the ball the other way, if you're hitting the ball in the middle of the field, the barrel of your bat gets to flatten perpendicular to the center of the field. So just let me help visualize this for you. Imagine somebody who's swinging and the swing is about halfway through and the bat is flat across the plate, right? And facing out toward the entire field. I'm going to pick back up what Joey says here. You get all this barrel space and you have all this field to play with. But the second the bat passes that perpendicular mark and it closes off, the barrel starts getting smaller. Now, let's think about this idea. He's right. Imagine going past that halfway point and the angle that the barrel is going to be at. So quote, going back to Joey, the face of the barrel gets smaller. Combine that with the speed of the pitching, the complicated nature of pitching, change of speeds, up, down, all these variables to be, like Ted Williams said, strong enough and quick enough to be able to accurately match barrel to ball and hit it on the easiest side and put it in the air is the trinity. It's the holy grail of hitting. And this is the part that got me. And it's why so many hitters die at the altar of pulling a baseball in the air. And I've never personally like considered pulling the ball the most difficult thing to do, but Joey Votto knows more about, you know, has forgotten more about hitting than I'll never ever know. So when he explains it that way, it's a great point. Like you have to perfect a ball in that situation. And when you look at the numbers, Brock, with balls put in the air to the pull side, batters are hitting .583 and their OPS is 13-13 on balls that are either fly balls or line drives to the pull side. It's extraordinarily effective if you can do it. But there's also enormous risk in doing so. And that risk is swing and miss. That risk is rollovers. That risk is all the different things that when you're trying to actively pull the ball, you can fall into bad habits of doing. And that's where I wonder if the Mariners are. If this idea that they have is correct, but the ability of the players that they have on their roster to go out and execute it properly does not align with it. And that's where you have to understand your personnel and allow your personnel to go and do what is best for them. And I don't know, like, I can't say definitively the Mariners are not doing that, right? Mm-hmm. I don't know for certain if they're trying a, you know, one size fits all philosophy and saying that air pull is the most important thing, so everyone needs to do it. But, you know, hitters need different things. And for some hitters, pulling the ball in the air is just not going to be the ideal way that they produce.
1: So, Jeff, would you say, all right, let's say this season plays out the way it has been for the Mariners for these next 5-6 weeks, and it's a disappointment to everyone. Do you think the Mariners kind of stick with their philosophies and have this whole a roster reconstruction, or do you think it's more keep the roster and find a different philosophy?
14: You know, I don't even know if a different philosophy is necessary, because the idea that we're, you know, let's just assume philosophical approaches are a continuum, right? And let's say the Mariners are a little bit heavier, if we're going to say on the side of pulling in the air, if we're going to say on the side of chasing home runs, that might be true. I don't think that going and doing the opposite thing is necessarily what's right. Because there might be a point in between somewhere where you keep a majority of those philosophies and those approaches, but you do it from, I don't know, maybe a less strident perspective, and give everybody the opportunity to figure out what works best for themselves, then I don't think you necessarily need to say that this isn't working, so let's do the opposite. That being said, Josh Naylor is under contract for another 4 years. Cole Young is under contract, just because he's not going to be a free agent yet, for I think probably another 5 years. Colt Emerson, another 7 years. Julio Rodriguez, yeah. God, I don't even know at this point. Cal Raleigh, there are a lot of guys there. So to me, it's hard to turn over this team, and I'm not sure you want to. I think if the Mariners continue down this track that they've been, and by the way, guys, they're 2 games back of a playoff spot right now, which I'm sure you know, and which is a completely absurd thing that they're 59-66 and 2 games back of a playoff spot, and yet here we are. So I think there is still a realistic possibility that the Mariners rescue their season. Do I find it likely? No, not particularly. But if they make the postseason, if that happens, does everyone stick around and they just run it back? Or at this point, are they in a place where the questions about Dan Wilson's future and that of his coaching staff are getting too loud to ignore?
0: Did you get a chance to watch our buddy Benetti Sunday night with NBC and the Astros and the Mariners? Did you get to hunker down on your couch and actually listen and watch, or were you running around?
14: No, I didn't. I'm sorry.
0: That was pretty good.
14: Sorry, Jason. No, love you. Jason's always good. Who is the analyst from the Mariners side?
0: Ryan Roland Smith stuck around. The rest, Astro. It was good. It was a good crew. And actually, the old Rizzo does an excellent job. It's a lot for him to air traffic control. But Jeff, I think, and Mariners fans have kind of felt this way, man, for 3 games, that felt like the most urgent this team has played.
14: It was nice to see, was it not?
0: Very nice. Very, very nice.
14: And especially going into a series like this, listen, I've been on enough times with you, Brock, for you to understand. I don't take regular season series particularly seriously. Like, I just think they're 3 games out of 162. This series this week, I would take seriously if I were the Mariners. And frankly, we're at the point where almost every series is important. You know, I was looking at the Pirates earlier today, and I know the National League wild card is a completely different place than the American League wild card, but the Pirates, who have had playoff aspirations all year, need to play 700 ball to get into the playoffs, by my calculation, for the rest of the season. That's not exactly the case in the American League. I mean, you look at the standings right now, and it's kind of embarrassing, frankly. The wild card teams over the last 10 games, the Orioles 5-5, and they have somehow ascended into a wild card spot. The Rangers 4-6, the Tigers 5-5, the Twins 4-6. The freaking Blue Jays are in it, but they're 7-3. Guardians and Mariners both have lost 7 of their last 10. I mean, it is a 6-team race, maybe 7 teams, for one spot. And it's going to make for a hell of an interesting last 6 weeks.
0: And I'll say this, like, man to man, and we've talked about this a ton, roster to roster, would you rather have the Astros roster or the Mariners roster on paper? It's not even close.
14: I take the Mariners roster over every team that I just named.
0: That's right. That's right. But they got to put it all together. Hey, kind of a funky little story that came out. I'm curious if this got your attention or what you made of it since you've been down this road for decades in baseball covering guys. Colt Emerson, who we've talked a lot about on this show with you, goes out, gets sent down, was underwater. I mean, there's just no question about it. I think his final game struck out four times. It was just not right. Uh-huh. And turns out he says, and his folks said he had a wrist injury. And doesn't just go to Tacoma. He's down and having to deal with a wrist injury. Jerry comes out, Jerry DePoto, and says, really wish, paraphrasing, he would have shared that with us. Help me make sense of the two sides of that. As you can imagine, there was quite a reaction to that on both sides of it. Like, hold on a second. Lots of guys are playing injured, right? Lots of guys are playing through this. This is a rookie that got an extension, got a big deal. You know, the other side of it's like, yeah, you know, if you were hurt, man, you're a rookie. Like, it's going to be hard enough. Make sure you disclose that to us. So I think there was some passion on both sides of that ledger.
14: Yeah, and I can understand the frustration from the team. Because if Colt Emerson, you're right, guys do play when they're banged up, but a wrist injury for a guy who's not hitting, it makes too much sense to ignore. And at some point, if you're the player, you just have to say, I'm hurting this team. As much as I believe that I'm going to turn around and I want things to be right, I have to understand my place with this organization, with this team, with my teammates, with everything, and do what's best for them and not try and be the tough guy. On the other hand, I appreciate the fact that he was trying to grit it out and that he didn't say anything and that this is a gamer. But I do wonder what's the trust like between players and organization? And was this just an isolated incident where Colt Emerson was being young and stupid? Because it's objectively dumb to not inform the team when you're hurt. You're missing out on treatment opportunities. If you lose your job, you lose your job. You're going to get it back at some point. But there's a feeling of desperation when you're in the kind of slump that Colt Emerson was. And I understand where his instincts took him. I just think it was detrimental ultimately. And if you're the club, what can you do in that situation? Like, I feel like all you can do is just trust what your player's telling you and what he's feeling. And you have to hope that you forge the type of relationship where he's going to be honest with you. And I would think that $95 million would buy honesty. That was not the case here. I'm not trying to suggest that Colt Emerson was being intentionally evasive or dishonest about it, but he wasn't being as forthcoming as he needed to be. And hopefully this is both a lesson learned for him that, you have to, transparency is paramount going in both directions, but also the Mariners need to ask themselves why was he compelled not to say something? And was this an isolated incident or something that might be happening elsewhere too?
0: Yeah. Yeah. It leads to many more questions. Speaking of which, I got five for you in about 5.5 minutes here, Mr. Passon. If that's okay, Brian, do you have one you want to unload? Cause I got like five big topics here.
1: Go get them, Brock.
0: Okay. Here you go. Number one, got about a minute for each of them, Jeffrey, by my count of the clock. Number one,
14: I'll be
0: what
14: quick.
0: What in the heck is going on with Mark Walter and the Dodgers? Selling the Lakers, selling his soccer team, do we have a little, we have a little Enron? We have a little like Ocean's 12? We got a little like, what's going on here?
14: I am not going to compare anything that I don't know enough about to arguably the greatest financial crime in American business history.
0: Fair enough.
14: That being said, when you sell your $10 billion marquee franchise, and then when you sell your stake in one of the biggest soccer clubs in England, the question then becomes, are the Dodgers next? And if the Dodgers are next, then the question becomes, will Shohei Ohtani use his key man clause which if Andrew Friedman, the president of baseball operations, and Mark Walter, the owner, leaves the franchise at any time he's with them, he can opt out. These are all extremely pertinent questions, and it's going to be interesting to see where this one goes.
0: Cade Anderson watch. Brian Wu, 75 pitches, lifted after six innings. Some conversation about maybe a shoulder, maybe not. Wu said, not a big deal. Cade Anderson time on the watch. Expectations?
14: I've been watching for Cade Anderson for months now.
0: There's 37 games to go, Jeffrey. There's 37 games to go. He's on an innings restriction.
14: Yep. I get it. I think the Mariners have approached this where if they were in a better situation, Cade Anderson would be up right now. And I think there's, you know, you're still in a position where you're two games back of a wild card spot. And I know there are a bunch of teams to leap over. The same exact situation that the Boston Red Sox faced before they ripped off 15 and 27 of 30 and now are firmly and comfortably in possession of the second wild card in the American League. So a team as talented as the M's can do it. What role Cade Anderson is in at this point to me would be immaterial. I would look at it like this. If Cade Anderson comes up, is he one of my 13 best pitchers? If the answer is yes, you bring him up.
0: Well, and Jerry's been very clear. If he comes up, he's going to start. We're not doing the whole, you know, bullpen thing. So if he comes up, he's going to start. And if he starts, I don't know if they do the six-man rotation, continue that. Might be time to put somebody in the bullpen. Who would be of the five starters, the guy that Jeff Passan would put in, whose game maybe elevates and plays up in the bullpen?
14: Oh, man, this is so tough. You know, for the time he was in Seattle, Luis Castillo was the answer, was he not?
0: Yeah, but it's not Logan. I don't think his stuff plays up in that kind of way, and he's your ace and he's been your stopper. They tried it with Emerson Hancock last year. Mixed reviews, did not really grow into that. George Kirby, Bryce Miller, probably not Wu. I don't think you tinker with him.
14: Yeah,
0: I think you're talking Kirby or Miller.
14: I think if you do it, it's Miller.
0: I would too. Yep.
14: I don't like that. I wouldn't do it.
0: Well, he's got a big start today. Then he can silence any of that today and go out and shove for six innings in Milwaukee and do what Logan just did and do what Emerson just did and do what Wu just did. And because this thing is, after all, built on pitching. Your ESPN site has the Mariners playoff odds at 36%. Are you taking the over or the under?
14: Under. I think playoff odds are stupid.
0: Thank you. God bless you. Okay. More improbable. Vladimir Guerrero hitting 7 home runs and 460 plate appearances, or Cal Raleigh having 52 hits after 60 home runs a season ago?
14: Oh, geez. I'm gonna go see Vladimir Guerrero going a calendar year between home runs at Rogers Center.
0: How is that possible in today's?
14: The
0: dude hit 7 home runs against the Mariners in the series last year. It felt like in the playoffs.
14: So true.
0: Okay.
14: It takes something to exceed Cal this year on any statistic that suggests something has gone amiss. And you know, every time I see Cal Raleigh hit a home run, I'm saying to myself, I hope this is it. I hope this is where
0: my eye test is concerning. Because, Jeff, my eye test is concerning. Yeah. Just the body.
14: I get it.
0: I'm a blink scout, eye, body, whatever. And he just doesn't look healthy. I mean, just and you know when you're injured. Brian's been injured. I've been injured. You know, it's like you can't work out. You can't do those things. You're just trying to get through to the next game. And to me, that's unfortunately a little of what the body looks like right now. All right, lastly, size up the series in Milwaukee. Going to face two lefties. Any chance to find a way to win one and possibly two in this one? And if so, how?
14: Yeah, I think the Mariners are always capable of doing it, but Kyle Harrison has been very good this season, and he comes with a premium fastball. And Robert Gasser, the stuff isn't quite the same, but it's solid. And Dustin May's stuff has been very good. He's been solid since he's come over. I mean, let's put it this way. at least you're not facing Mizorowski.
0: Thank you, Jeff. Very solid. Appreciate it. Rapid fire, always the best. Needed your voice today. And, yeah, we talk to you next week. You will be down to the final 30 games and even more go time. Jeffrey, thank you, buddy. Appreciate it.
14: Always a pleasure, gentlemen. Have a great one.
1: Thanks, Jeff.
6: Kyle Harrison was indeed very good. Jeff Passan, he was very good. Let's hope that Logan Gilbert fares better against Dustin May today, but we will definitely be shifting to more football here the rest of the show with Brady Henderson in with Brock Heward. Stay tuned for a Madden giveaway at 7:30 and Hard Knocks takeaways at 9:30. We'll also be talking to Adam Jude at 8:30, so we will squeeze a little more in about what happened for the Mariners last night. 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
1: I don't read the internet, guys.
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3: 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And Brooke, you are.
4: Now here are your hosts, Brock Heward and Mike Salk.
5: Let the fire!
6: Oh, not yet. Not yet. No Mike Salk yet. We believe he made it home from the rooftop in Vegas. We're not sure. He may still be sleeping up there. We think he's on his way back, and then a little staycation, a little energy to get ready to go. Brady, do you know what the numbers 34-1 represent? The numbers 34-1.
7: 34-1. I don't really have a great guess either, Brock.
6: 34-1. You're thinking, wow, does that have something to do with the 22-0 loss, the worst of Mariners franchise history in their 50 years ever? No, but yes, it actually does. So I'll give you a little further hint. It has something to do with that. That's a part of the 34-1. Can you go any further? Extrapolate any further? 34-1.
7: 34-1. So we're talking like a team's record in some sort of situation. A team's record when you score 20 runs in a game. Like that.
6: 34-1 would be the total of the last three Tuesdays where both the Mariners have played and HBO's Hard Knocks have appeared, where the Seattle fan like myself sits down on that couch. Good practice yesterday, good burgers I made, so excited to dig in and just kind of watch them both, take them in. Mariners won 3-4. We're hot. We're gonna find a way to win this series in Milwaukee. Find a way to keep clawing and digging. Hard Knocks is on. I'm gonna record that. And then, you know, once game's over, I'm gonna flip over. I'm gonna watch that. And unfortunately, really, after the 3-run bomb by Yelich on Bryce at 6-0 in the fifth, we just went right to Hard Knocks. And then I kind of flipped back and I'm like, Julio. Julio, I don't know if you saw this, Brady, but Julio forgot how many outs and throws the ball in the stands. Poor Leo Rivas got a 72 ERA now, thanks to that. But yeah, just kind of sitting there and trying to compare and contrast. And maybe I'm the only one who does that. I don't think I am. But as you're taking in just another just punch to the gut. And this was beyond the gut. I mean, this is back. This goes from the gut. They tell you when you're exercising, right? To really like put your belly button on your spine.
7: Yeah.
6: To get your core all activated. Like this one went through your gut, through your spine. This was as ugly as it gets.
7: Yeah. Yeah, it was bad. And I want to talk about the Julio Rodriguez miscue in the outfield. But do you think, here's something I was wondering as I was seeing this score, and I was watching Hard Knocks, I'm covering the Seahawks. But I'm seeing the Twitter updates from.
6: So how do you do that? You have a computer with the game, two screens in your boat.
7: No. I was just seeing the updates that the Mariners beat writers that I follow were posting, and I see 12-0, 20-0. I see Larry Stone saying this is flat out embarrassing, and I'm wondering. So there are actual Mariners fans out there who are sitting and watching this entire thing, Clockwork Orange style, turning away, eyes pried open to the TV screen. Do you think anybody actually watched that from start to finish?
8: I think out of anger. I think out of just watching it pile up and being like, or feeling justified. Like I knew it because everyone got their hopes up after the Astros series this weekend. So there's this like justification of like, should have known.
6: Yeah. You know what, Brady? It's like we do a radio show and we can almost ask the people on that little text line right in front of you, 866-979-3776. Were you the one? Did you? Mike up in Edmonds with his cat and his little blanket and his rocking chair. Mike, did you stick through that 22-0 debacle?
7: And did you have your significant other strap you into that chair with a mechanism to pry your eyes wide open?
8: I don't know if you're going to get an answer because we're basically just being yelled at for even talking about them.
6: Oh, sorry. Okay, that's enough of that. But I do find the psychological compare and contrast between 34-1. It was a 4-1 Yankees non-competitive game. It was a 22-0 absolute bludgeoning. And it was an 8-0 Tigers bludgeoning as well. So those have been the three Tuesday games that have sat there on the same stage as Hard Knocks. And speaking of Hard Knocks, in about 25 minutes, we're going to play a little game. Brady, have you been around for any of our games?
7: Oh, yeah.
6: When you filled in?
7: Yeah, I love these games.
6: Yeah, so I've got like 8 to 10 trivia questions based on Hard Knocks and Seahawks. And if you want a new

0: Madden game 27 came out the end of last week, and you want to be a hero to, I don't know, your significant other, your kid, your son, a classmate, student, maybe even yourself. If you want the new Madden 27, I got codes for both the PlayStation and the Xbox. So we will do that in 25 minutes. I know you're not the target audience, but how did you receive Hard Knocks last night?
1: I mean, another really solid episode, probably not as, I don't know, cheerful as the first couple episodes. Cheerful is probably not the best word, but you know, they got into some serious stuff with the Terrion Arnold situation. And I think more so than episode two, they acknowledged the seriousness of the allegations against him. And, you know, they didn't spend the whole episode on it, but there was a good chunk of Terrion Arnold and probably a good bit of stuff that they cut out. And, you know, you can debate, you know, whether or not the Seahawks should sign a guy facing the allegations that he is. But if you are going to sign the guy, or at least agree to sign the guy in this case, and we can also talk about, you know, what the holdup has been in getting that deal made official, I think the bare minimum is you got to tell people you realize, like, the deal here. You realize the seriousness of the allegations against him. And I don't think they shied away from that in the second episode. You heard John Schneider in the conversation, the mic'd up conversation with special teams coordinator Jay Harbaugh say, yeah, man, the details of that athletic story, they were shocking and they were not good. And he even acknowledged in that conversation that if they were in the Lions' shoes, you know, they probably would have had to cut Terrion Arnold and move on from him. So,
0: yeah,
1: you know, good on them for at least acknowledging that, hey, this is a very serious matter, some very serious allegations against this guy.
0: Yeah, and speaking of it, from a newsy standpoint, some guy named Bobby Hendershoot yesterday tweeted, Arnold would count against the Seahawks 91-man roster for at least a day once he's signed, then no longer once he goes on the exempt list. So it may make some sense for Seattle to wait until after the final preseason game to make his deal official. Of course, that was the esteemed Brady Henderson. You left here Monday, and you and I chatted a little bit off the air, and you were like, I got to do a little digging. Like, what's going on here with Terrion? Like, over the news, the weekend, whenever it was, like late last week, like, he's going to be a Seahawk. He's decided to be a Seahawk, and now where is he? So is he physically present at all? Do you have any understanding if he is even there or here in Seattle right now?
1: No, he is. My understanding is he has not come back since he had that workout, which, what was that, a week and a half ago, whenever that was. So we know that he has not yet come back to sign that deal, to make that deal official. And as I tweeted there yesterday, I believe, you know, one of the hangups, or maybe the main hangup, could be that, you know, he, for at least a day, would have to count against the 91-man roster.
0: Okay.
1: And because
0: is that big of a deal?
1: Well, it is, I think, because they still have these final two preseason games. They need all their guys to play in these preseason games, and it sounds like he is not going to be available to play in the preseason. Remember in that second episode, there was that clip of John Schneider saying that Joey Lane thinks that he may be able to play in the preseason. I'm starting to wonder if that's not the case. It doesn't sound like he's going to be able to play, so I think the plan is...
0: Not even practice, correct?
1: Because, again, once he goes on the commissioner's exempt list, he's not able to play or practice. And so I think what it sounds like is, A, not going to be able to play in the preseason. He's going to go on the commissioner exempt list, like, once he's signed, but there would at least be a one-day gap between when he's signed and when he goes on the exempt list. So the Seahawks, I think, if he's not going to play in the preseason, they don't want to have to cut somebody to create that roster spot for one day, knowing they need that guy, whoever they would cut, to play in the preseason.
0: So this, why they brought in another corner, why Trayvon Diggs was in the house getting worked out yesterday by the Seahawks?
1: Well, I think that is related to the fact that something we knew all along, which is that Terrion Arnold is not going to be ready to play. He's not going to be eligible to play for a while. Like, this is something that...
0: And John said that last night. This is a... And even the previous episode. This is a December, January... This is for the long game of it.
1: Right.
0: But now, you know, he's not even... If he's going to go on this exempt list, be able to practice, right? And really be a part of this thing, which, as you heard John say to his agent, like, hey, slow down here. Hold on a second. Like, he's got to fit here.
1: Yeah.
0: Right? Like, and... Anyway, there's a lot to dig into. We're up against it. The one thing I do, Brady, when I try to run the show is I try to stay on time. I'm not very good at anything else. I'm a blacksmith, so I'm going to try to stay on time. You and I will unpack this over the morning.
1: Listen to your feet, Brock.
0: And yes, I'm going to listen to my feet.
1: Listen to Mara in your ear saying, let's go.
0: Go to break. No, she doesn't do that. She should. You got to go to break because it's the only thing good you do the whole time you fill in for Salk. So we will go to break. We will give you everything you need to know. We will dig in and we will have a full autopsy on the Mariners. We got game shows. We got Adam Jude. We got Hard Knocks takeaways. We got a full Wednesday for you on Brock and Salk.
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26: 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Here's what you need to know up first.
0: Well, up first, you know that the Brewers, or maybe you don't know, and now you will know, they tied a modern era record, that'd be since 1900, for the largest shutout in their 22-0 win over the Mariners. We'll have nothing, and you will take that. 22-0. Worst loss in franchise history, and remarkably, Brady, this was a 1-0 game into the fifth inning. Bryce got out of some stuff and wiggled his way out of it, and he's in the fifth inning, and it's 1-0, and then it's 3-0, and then, well, this happened.
28: The 1-1. Swung on. That's tagged right center field. Robles back. He's at the warning track. He's at the wall. Gone. Home run, Christian Yelich. 3-run blast. It's 6-0 Brewers.
0: Yeah, and then it got a whole lot more than that. But that was a pretty bad decision. Dan Wilson owned it post-game. He also says, well, not the way you want to start this series in Milwaukee. Here's the skipper talking about what they got to do now.
29: Well, obviously, you know, not how we wanted to start this. Game just, you know, got out of hand, and you know, they put up a lot of runs tonight, and we were quiet offensively, and you know, it's a tough one to even think about, and we have to move on from here and put this one behind us.
0: Brady, I think the most common word throughout the media channels last night was embarrassing. I think I had multiple friends text me that. I think Stacey tweeted that. I think I tweeted. I mean, it's just embarrassing.
1: Yeah.
0: Have you ever been blown out like that in your life?
1: Let me see. No.
0: No, probably not. Not
1: that I can think
0: of. You probably
1: of,
0: did that to a few teams when you were that stud O'Day. What were you? D-end? 5 technique?
1: No, I played a little guard. Outside linebacker.
0: Outside
1: yeah,
0: linebacker.
1: Rare outside linebacker, wide receiver combo.
0: Yeah.
1: A possession receiver, if you will, Brock.
0: There we go. Go ahead.
1: Yeah, so at some point, like, you're punting on that game, right? When you get down 10, whatever, you're not going to come back from that.
18: Well, when you bring in Leo Rivas.
1: Right, so is, in some respect, is 22-0 the same as 10-0, 12-0?
0: Oh, yeah. I mean, you punted on it, honestly, after that home run. You brought in your, you know, lowest leverage reliever. He gives up a bunch of bombs as well. So you didn't use any of your high leverage guys, because once you get 6-0 in your offense is doing absolutely nothing once again against a lefty. I mean, you're not even threatening. You're not pressurizing. You're not doing anything. Yeah, you do. You lose the battle to hopefully win the war of the series, and that will take Logan Gilbert today. He stopped the bleeding the last time. They had lost, what, 6 in a row in New York. He will get the ball today versus Dustin May. First pitch, 4:40 pregame right here on Seattle Sports at 3:30.
26: Here's the second thing you need to know.
0: So all over Hard Knocks, and a bunch of airtime last night was spent on this Terrion Arnold story. Conversations with John Schneider and current players like Robbie Utz, special teams coach, agents. It kind of peeled back the onion a little bit, so you could see a little more of the business side of this league. You reported yesterday about the impact on the roster, and Ian Rappaport as well here on NFL Insiders makes it pretty clear we're not going to see Mr. Arnold for a few weeks.
2: If Terrion Arnold will be placed on the NFL's commissioner's exempt list, which means he'll be not able to practice and not able to play in games until and unless his legal situation gets resolved in whatever way it gets resolved. So that is likely going to be some time. He is still planning to sign with the Seahawks, and they are not backing away from this. They are not walking away from him. They are going to sign him, but it's not expected to be for at least a couple weeks. The Seahawks are still working through the timing of this, but our understanding is this is not immediate.
1: Yeah, and I think the delay, as I said in the last segment, I think it has something to do with the fact that even though once he goes on the commissioner's exempt list, he ultimately would not count against the 90-man roster. There would still be a day where he does, because you got to file the paperwork in the NFL, and it just there's some red tape involved there. So there would be at least a day where he would count against the 90-man roster. That means you'd have to create a roster spot, which means you'd probably have to cut somebody. It's somebody that you would, you know, like to play in one of these, in both of these final two preseason games. So if he's not going to be able to play in the preseason, again, when you're on the commissioner's exempt list, you can't practice or play. I think the thought is for them that you might as well just wait until after that Kansas City preseason game on August 28th to bring him in and make this deal official.
26: Here's the third thing you need to know.
0: Okay. And if you were glued to Hard Knocks last night and you were enjoying it and you want to win a Madden game, the new 20 Madden 27, you'll have your chance in 10 minutes. We'll open up the phone lines in just a second for that. But my favorite part of Hard Knocks, we'll do a whole slate of takeaways at 9:30. But I think my favorite, like, singular part was right from the jump. Mike McDonald talking about, and I think it was actually, just talking about calling plays.
3: This was so one thing that I've really shifted my mindset on. Earlier in my career, especially calling plays, I called it not to lose the game. If I'm really honest with myself, I did that too often. And we lost leads. And like our first year here, I still feel like I had that mentality. I really felt like, hey, how do we just not screw this up? Like my life was kind of like a hedge, you know, because it's like, you know, I'm a guy that hasn't really, you know, do I really deserve to be here? You know, I'm trying not to lose it. You know, like I'm a player now. I'm in the building. I'm trying not to lose my spot, you know? At some point last year, it shifted to how are we going to call and manage this game to go win the game? There's a difference, right? But then it's so much easier to call games now and to manage these situations because I just trust you guys. My point is like, what's the mindset I want to take when we go take the field on Saturday? Let's look at it through a lens of opportunity to go put your best foot forward no matter the circumstance.
0: So good.
1: Yeah, and a great message to deliver to these guys before the first preseason game, because what he's telling them is, hey, don't go out there and think about, man, I got to not lose my chance to earn a roster spot. Go win a roster spot. Go make plays. Go cut it loose. Don't bog yourself down in overthinking. And, it's really cool getting to look into these, you know, these team meetings. I mean, really just behind the scenes in general, but one of the really cool things is you're in those team meetings. And again, that's why I said, even though I'm not the target audience, Brock, this is really fascinating to look at what life is like in the building, because even when you're out there every day, there's a lot that you don't see. And this is a good example of that.
0: Yeah. If there was a heading to that the week before, there was Warriors in the Garden. The heading to that to me would be three words: freedom over fear. Play free. Don't play in fear. And, you know, that mentality and that shift is such a big part at any level, in any sport that you're playing or participating in. Freedom in that and not playing out of fear. That is everything you need to know on this Wednesday morning. Brady's in for Salky all day today. All right, I got some codes. I got PlayStation codes. I've got Xbox codes. It's going to really challenge. I mean, they're tiny, tiny, tiny font. So even with my new contacts, Brady, it's going to challenge me a little bit, but I'll send it to Maura. She's got good eyes. And you're going to get a chance to win one. I need two callers that are willing to play this game in freedom and not fear.
1: Cut it loose.
0: Yeah, I mean, just let it rip. Let it rip. If you know your Seahawks, if you've been in a Hard Knocks, I don't think these are too terribly tough questions. Brady saw them. Maura's seen them. And you get a chance to win a game. And, you know, it's time to compete. Freedom over fear. 866-979-3776. I need two of you head-to-head for Madden next.
4: 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Little Seahawks style.
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0: Got him, Brady.
1: Oh, yes.
0: We got our boys.
1: How great is this? It's sore, by the way.
0: Oh, so good. Dalton from the Tri-Cities. Jeff from Woodinville. You got goosebumps right now, boys? Are your hairs sticking up on your arms just listening to that theme, knowing what you're competing for right now, Dalton and Jeff?
19: Oh, I'm ready for it.
0: Oh, okay. We got a little chuckle, do we? Okay. All right. Two competitors, two sides of the state battling at East versus West. East versus West. Dalton, we'll start with you out in the Tri-Cities. Tell us a little bit about yourself, please. Age, height, you know, whatever you want to do. Occupation?
19: 24, 6'2", 190. Former defensive back.
0: Okay.
19: Wide receiver. Ready for it.
0: Oh, okay. Former DB wide receiver, Tri-Cities. Are we Pasco? Are we Kamiakin? Are we Richland? What are we?
19: A little smaller than that.
0: Okay. Okay. All right.
19: Little 2B classification.
1: Are we talking eight-man football?
0: Like, don't worry about it, bro. 2B football's the real deal. Okay, there's some powerhouses. What high school?
19: Burbank.
0: Okay, there we go. Yeah. Yeah. All right. That's our man Dalton. Now, Dalton said he was in and out a little bit of Hard Knocks last night, but dude is, you can hear it, he's cocksure of himself. Mm-hmm. He's a 6'2", 190-pound former DB receiver. To be very clear to the FCC, I did not ask for weight. I asked for height. All right, Maura gets really nervous when I ask for weight, so I'm not doing that.
20: I don't get nervous about the FCC, I get nervous about HR.
0: Yeah, that too,
20: whatever. And you asking everyone their weight.
0: Yeah, they're
20: weigh.
0: One and the same. They're one and the same. So I didn't ask Dalton his weight. Jeff, you don't have to tell me your weight, but tell me a little bit about yourself out there in Woodinville.
21: 6 foot, played safety almost 100 years ago.
0: Nice. Okay. are we a Hard Knocks guy? Have we been in? Totally invested?
21: Yep. Yep.
0: Okay. All right. Well, I got 9 or 10 questions for you. We'll see how competitive this game is between East and West. Here's the only rules. After I get done reading the question, you got to say your name. Say your name. Say your name. And then Brady will judge.
1: Don't sing it, please.
0: Just say your name. Dalton or Jeff or Dalton. Right? Say it very firmly, very loudly. And then Brady will judge who got their name out first. And then you answer the question and we just tally up the scores. Make sense, boys?
21: Yep.
19: Yes, sir.
0: Let me hear an example. Give me your name. Say it.
21: Dalton. Jeff.
1: That was Dalton with the voice crack.
0: I like it, Dalton. I like it. Okay, here we go. Question number one, Madden on the line. New Madden 27 game coming your way to the winner. Question one, what two positions did Uso Seumalo, the undrafted rookie D-tackle for the Seahawks, what two positions did he play in high school, great game tape last night, in the Hawaiian Islands? Okay. All right.
19: Dalton.
0: Okay.
1: Yeah, Dalton. Ooh. Let's hear it.
0: Dalton, what do you got?
19: O-line, linebacker.
0: So close. So close, yet so far away. Okay, Jeff, what two positions did he play in 8-man football in Hawaii?
21: It was quarterback and, I know he played defense. I just don't remember what.
0: I'll give it to you, Jeff. Yep, there you go. Ding, ding, ding. Good job. Was a little quarterback, not a little quarterback. He was a big old quarterback.
1: Wildcat quarterback.
0: He probably played more than two positions, frankly. So he played O-line, he played quarterback, he played defensive line. He played all over the ball, did Mr. Uso.
20: You're being more generous than you were to that kid.
0: Yeah, well.
20: Because they said quarterback and O-line.
0: Yeah, yeah, I'm feeling generous today. Based on the pause.
20: Not when 8-year-old kids call, though.
0: Whatever. Whatever, the kid got it wrong. Okay. I'm in a good mood this morning, Maura. Don't change that. Okay. Question number two. You guys were both secondary players. Devin Witherspoon, secondary player. But he didn't start playing football, as we learned, until his junior year of high school. Where did Devin Witherspoon grow up playing basketball ahead of football? What state? Oh, boy. Don't be looking this up either. I will find you.
21: I don't even remember that part.
0: I will find you. Yeah, this wasn't even in Hard Knocks.
1: All right, well, let's take a guess, guy. I mean, somebody have a guess. Where do a lot of NFL football players come from?
0: Come on.
19: Texas.
0: Who is that? I don't even know your voice.
21: Yeah, Alabama.
19: Sorry.
0: Do you guys know the rules? Say your names again. Say your names.
19: Dalton.
21: Yeah.
0: Okay.
1: Dalton, let's hear it.
19: Texas.
0: No. No, we're out.
19: Dang it.
0: You're out. Okay, you guys, do not even try anymore. No.
20: Oh,
0: no.
20: Your mood just turned.
0: Yeah. My mood has now changed. And do not be looking these answers up. I will find you. You will be disqualified from this game. I don't care. We'll find another caller, so don't be looking this stuff up. He is from Florida. Pensacola, Florida.
1: In the house.
0: Okay, question number three. Here we go. This was on the episode last night. I didn't know this. Did you know this, Brady? Which Seahawk player left the preseason game at halftime on Saturday to go tend to his lovely wife who was in labor? Jeff.
19: Dalton.
21: Jeff,
1: let's hear it.
0: Jeff.
21: Robbie Utes.
0: Oh, gosh, Jeff, that's disgusting.
1: Jeff.
0: Jeff, I am.
21: Oh, no. Oh, shoot.
19: Quiet. Dalton. I'm in.
21: I know.
0: Who was it, Dalton?
19: Brady.
0: Yeah,
1: Brady whom?
0: Brady Russell.
1: Okay, we'll give it to
0: you. I'll give it
21: to Brady Russell.
0: Brady Russell. Jeff. Jeff, come on, dude. Like you said, that was such
21: a confidence. I knew he was a fullback.
0: Fullbacks are human beings, too, okay? They're not all the same. They're different guys, crying out loud. Poor Robbie Utes got a nerve deal in his neck. He's done. Done for the year. Did you know that, Brady? Brady Henderson? Did you know that Brady Russell's...
1: I did not know. No, I knew his wife was pregnant. Did not know that he left the game, though.
0: Oh, that is so cool. Okay, again, based on Hard Knocks last night, multiple times during the show, this is question number four. And by the way, for those of you keeping track, it's one for the Tri-Cities Dalton and one for Woodinville's Jeffrey. Which Seattle Seahawk player is not a quarterback, but you find him sitting in nearly every quarterback meeting during
1: the
0: show?
21: Dalton,
1: yes. Dalton.
0: Dalton.
19: Cooper Kupp.
0: Whoa, okay, Dalton. Dalton, I had some reservation about Dalton. Because he told Miss Mora, like, I was kind of in and out on the show last night. But Dalton takes a commanding 2-1 lead. Oh, this was pretty good. I also did not know this. Brady, I don't know if you've spent time up in Mr. Schneider's office or not. If you've ever been invited upstairs to his office, probably not. What is John Schneider's go-to piece of exercise equipment in his office? What is John Schneider's go-to piece of exercise equipment in his office?
21: Jeff.
0: Yes, Jeff?
21: Treadmill.
0: Is correct. Give me that ding, ding, ding. Good job. Okay. What do you think?
1: Technically, that might be a walking pad, but we'll give it to Jeff.
0: What do you think of the walking pad?
21: I was going to say a walker. I didn't know if you would take it.
0: Oh, whatever.
1: Yeah, close enough.
0: I asked you to play in freedom and not fear. Okay? If you play in freedom, you say that. I did. Play in freedom and not fear. Oh, I was fear making a mistake. Fear,
1: is this 2-2 now? Accept that.
0: It's 2-2.
1: Well, we got a ESPN instant classic here.
0: By the way, would you ever and have you ever worked on a walking pad / treadmill?
1: Me?
0: Yeah.
1: Oh, all the time.
0: Do you really?
1: All the time.
0: No, you don't. Do you really?
1: No, I mean, I will go to my gym and I'll be on the elliptical.
0: Yeah. And I'll work out.
1: You know, firing off emails and.
0: Oh, you will. Yeah, good for you. Okay. Oh, yeah. I can't do that. Okay, here we go, boys. 2-2. We've got 1, 2, like 4 more to go. Brian Walters filling in yesterday. Wanted to see the bubble guys. I got to see the bubble guys on this roster featured. Who were the 2 undrafted Hawks most prominently featured on the show last night? Who are the 2 guys on the bubble of this roster, undrafted, featured prominently last night, Dalton?
19: Uso.
0: Yes.
19: And then the guy that caught the touchdown in the preseason game, Foster.
0: There we go. Montori ding, ding, Foster ding. Jr. Good job, Dalton. Good job. 3-2. Montori Foster Jr. Uso. It was almost as if, Brady, they listened to Brian Walters.
1: Yeah.
0: Because he said very passionately, I just wanted to see those guys, those stories. And speaking of Montori Foster Jr., next question. Dalton, you're up 3-2. It's kind of big for you, Jeff. Montori Foster Jr. held what 2 off-the-field jobs in the offseason to make money and provide for another shot in the NFL?
1: Look Jeff, let's hear it.
21: He was a substitute teacher, and he is a real estate agent.
0: Way to bounce back, Jeff. Wow, maybe the most highly contested Madden game we've ever had, Brady.
1: Probably.
0: Yeah, we're 3-3.
20: Which isn't saying a lot.
0: Wow.
20: Someone on the text line just brought up that, you know, Dalton needs to represent Tri-Cities better than Lousy Larry.
0: Yeah, Lousy Larry out there at the plant in Hanford. Larry, you listening this morning? You embarrassed still of your effort as the worst contestant in Brock and Song show history? But, I mean, he was out there at the...
1: Is this it? Is this game 7 right here?
0: It's 3-3. I got 2 questions left. 3-3, 2 questions left. And if it comes down to a tiebreaker, Brady, be thinking of a tiebreaker.
1: Yeah, I got one. All right? Yeah.
0: Okay, Dalton and Jeff. We have seen Mike McDonald's son, for sure, in 2 of the 3 episodes we did last night as he was staring at Blitz. What is Mike McDonald's son's name?
21: Jeff.
0: Ooh, Jeff bouncing back. Yes, Jeff?
21: Jack.
0: Way to go, Jeffrey. Ding, ding, ding. That is 4-3 for those of you rooting for the Tri-Cities. Dalton, this is it. Got to respond right here.
19: Got to lock in.
0: Right here, right now, Jeff. Chance to put him away. Is this game for yourselves or for someone else? The video game.
21: My boys.
0: Yeah. Okay. Is that you, Jeff?
19: For my nephew.
0: Oh, we're playing for, oh gosh, playing for family. All right. Step it up, Dalton. Put him away, Jeff. Last question. Who called the offensive and defensive plays for the Seahawks in preseason game number 1 against the Cowboys? Who were the play callers? Who's the offensive and defensive coordinators for the Seahawks?
21: Jeff.
0: Yes, Jeff.
21: I'm guessing, but it was Flurry and 30.
0: No guessing anymore, man. Freedom in victory.
1: Dagger.
0: freedom and victory. That was the dagger. Yes, it was Adam Dirty defensively, and it was Mr. Fleury, the big story, offensively. Jeff, hang on the line. Dalton, there will be no parting prizes for you. God bless your effort. Thank you. You did not represent. Once again, the Tri-Cities has never won
19: game.
0: On this game
19: Good
0: show.
19: Good game, Jeff. Good game. Yep.
1: There you go. That's great.
0: But tremendous character.
20: Great sportsmanship. Does Jeff want Xbox or PlayStation?
0: Great class. Yeah, Jeff, do you want an Xbox or PlayStation?
21: PlayStation, please.
0: Okay. PlayStation, please.
20: I'll talk to you offline.
0: All right, there they go. Thank you very, very much.
1: I had a great tiebreaker question.
0: Okay, give it to me.
1: Queued up.
0: Give it to me.
1: Mike McDonald, in the meeting where he's in the quarterback meeting room, and he's trying to convince Jalen Milroe to run more,
0: yes,
1: he makes a Saturday Night Live reference.
2: Ian.
1: Ooh. What was that Saturday Night Live reference?
0: Ian,
1: let's hear it.
2: I'm sick. There's just one thing I need.
1: And what's that?
2: And that's more cowbell.
1: That's right.
0: That's exactly right.
1: It's like cowbell.
0: Yeah.
1: Need more cowbell.
0: Did you? You know, that'll be in takeaways. I got a whole slew of takeaways. We will do that at 9:30. I did love that one more. I think I just sent you the code. Why don't we move it along to a little Blue 88.
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0: By the way, kudos to Dalton and Jeff. We have never had a question answered correctly. And Dalton, your character, your class, your sportsmanship, you should be very proud. Burbank High School over there, 24-year-old, 6'2", 190-pound former DB receiver. You did yourself well. You just didn't make the team. That's the way it goes sometimes. Question number one, Brady. In what other way could Terrion Arnold be a long-term play for the Seahawks this season?
1: Yeah, and we heard that phrase being used in the conversation between John Schneider and Terrion Arnold's agent, Nicole Lynn, long-term play. I think the main reason there is that something that you've talked a lot about is that this is something that they are looking at as potentially giving them a boost late in the season, right? Because we all know it's not clear when Terrion Arnold is going to be available. There's another way, and that is if you look at the way his contract works and his contract situation as a guy who's only been in the NFL for two seasons, he would be, depending on how much he plays this season or how many games he's available to play, he is either going to be an exclusive rights free agent next season or a restricted free agent. Even though this is only a one-year contract,
0: right,
1: he does not become an unrestricted free agent. He will, one way or another, the Seahawks will have control over his rights, and they will be able, like, if they want to keep him next season, they will be able to do so. And that is why you hear it as, I think that's one reason why you're hearing John Schneider and Nicole Lynn talk about this as a long-term play. He does not become an unrestricted free agent next season. The Seahawks basically will have control of his rights for 2027 and maybe even for 2028, depending on how much he plays this season, but certainly for 2027. So this is a play for the Seahawks, not just for late in the season, but for at least next year as well.
0: Very good.
1: Question number two for Brock Ewart.
0: You're on it, baby.
1: Brock.
0: Yes.
1: How uncommon is Cooper Kupp?
0: Unbelievable. I've never seen anything like it. And I'm not the purveyor of all knowledge of every QB room and every wide receiver in the history of the NFL, Brady, but I have never in my lifetime seen a receiver that is in the QB room, as was one of the questions earlier, as Cooper Kupp is. Every time they show that QB room, and again, he's also in his wide receiver room, but anytime he's done with his wide receiver work, he is finding himself in that QB room, talking to Sam, talking to Locke, talking to Mike McDonald, who, by the way, it looks like also frequents that quarterback room, knows that that's kind of the heartbeat of the whole deal. Reminds me of a couple guys. I'll give you a couple names from the past. Bobby Engram. Bobby Engram was a slot guy, like Cooper is. Bobby Engram learned the game, wanted to know the game, always wanted more, was always asking questions, wanted to know the why behind it. More than maybe any other receiver I ever played with. Marvin was the most gifted. Marvin Harrison with the Colts is a Hall of Famer, freak show, and knew ball inside and out. but he also had like three cell phones, even in 2001, which was remarkable to me. And he was, man, football was over. He was in the business, you know, and he owned car washes and businesses and buildings and really bright, bright guy. And so he was not sitting in the QB room with Peyton afterwards. But Bobby Engram was, and Bobby Engram's now a coach. Bobby Engram was an offensive coordinator at Wisconsin. Bobby Engram absolutely just loves ball. So that's one. The other one would be a guy that I spoke of the other day, I think maybe even with you, Derek Mace, a Notre Damer, the Golden Domer. He couldn't particularly run very fast. He didn't have a lot of gifts with strength, but man, was his mind exactly like the quarterback's. He just saw the game through the optics of the quarterback. But for someone like Cooper, who's not just seeing it, he's learning it, he's hearing it, he's connected to it. I think there's so many cool nuggets in this show, but that one and the Cooper Kupp story, pretty remarkable. Question three. All right, Brady. We hit on this at the top of the hour just a little bit. So as they're waiting on Terrion Arnold, and waiting, as you and Rappaport and everybody seems to think, maybe even after the final preseason game a few weeks, they are still looking at corners. Kind of a two-part question. They bring in Trayvon Diggs, former Cowboy corner. Been banged up a little bit in his career. Stephon Diggs' brothers got some of the same DNA as Stephon at times. So they bring him in for a workout yesterday. A, what about Trayvon Diggs as a possible signee? And B, what is this telling us about the corner situation in the depth on this roster?
1: Yeah, not surprising that they are continuing to look for cornerback help. I think I mentioned on Monday that I would expect them to do that. Again, knowing that Terrion Arnold is probably not going to be available until maybe the second half of the season. So not surprising, they're still going to look for help. But and part of the reason is because this still looks like a huge question mark. Not only a question mark in terms of who is going to emerge in that battle for the number three job. Right now it's Nehemiah Pritchett and Noah Igbinoghene, but also a question of how vulnerable are you going to be at that position? Because right now, if I'm another defensive coordinator, offensive coordinator, and thank goodness for all the 32 teams that I'm not, but that's the position that you're going to target.
0: Yeah.
1: That's the guy you're going to go after, whether it's Pritchett or Igbinoghene. I thought Igbinoghene made a nice play in that preseason game where he took out that go route, but just still a question of how good that position is going to be. We haven't seen hardly anything from Ryan Neal, their third round pick, who I thought would at least factor into that competition. I'm sorry, Julian Neal. I knew I was going to screw that up.
0: Get your freaking head in the game.
1: Julian Neal. Focus. I'm getting my Seahawks defensive backs mixed up. Julian Neal. Yes. You know, eventually maybe he factors into that mix, but it doesn't look like that's going to happen anytime soon. He has missed a good chunk of
0: what does
1: camp.
0: He have? What does he do?
1: We don't know. Don't know. It's Mike McDonald is not.
0: What do you mean you don't know?
1: Well, Mike McDonald does not give injury information, and
20: he's
1: have not been able.
20: Giving hockey descriptions these days.
1: Yeah, to pry one out of him yet. So
0: is it lower leg? Is it a leg extremity?
1: Yeah, I don't know. I do not know what the injury to Julian Neal is. Brock. Right. Stop asking. Fine. All right, I'm going to try to find out.
0: Let me text Condota. Okay, let me.
1: You know, Condota doesn't know either. All right.
0: All right.
1: Give it a rest. But the fact of the matter is they still need help with that position. And look, I'm doing a 53-man roster projection that's going to go up on ESPN.com. Ooh. And I am leaving that fifth cornerback spot blank because I think that there is going to be a guy. I don't know who it is. I'm just guessing that you know, they're going to add a cornerback who is not currently on their roster at this point.
0: I would tend to agree with that. That is a little Blue 88. Sorry for giving you a hard time. Still in my little game show mode, you know, being a little feisty there with Dalton and Jeff and everything else. Did Jeff get his code more? All that work out okay?
20: Yep, we're awesome.
0: Okay, awesome. What do we want to do here at the top of the hour? Do we want to dig into Brady's practice notes? Do we want to talk 22-0 drubbing? Practice notes drubbing. I'm kind of going to debate that, deliberate that. I will say this about the corner situation, Brady. And when does your projected 53-man come out?
1: This week? I think it's not for a few. I want to say it doesn't come out until after that final preseason game.
0: Okay.
1: So there will be some tweaks. Yeah, there will be some.
0: So here's to me like what you got to think about and why I think they're turning over every stone, be it Terrion Arnold, be it Trayvon Diggs, be it people out there. If you saw John Schneider at one point on his walking treadmill while talking to the agent, he was watching the Hall of Fame game, right? So they're looking at everybody around the league as well. Think about this division, what that third corner has to do. You have to win and be able to win those contested situations. right? Because to your point, a good coordinator is going to get and try to get Mike Evans on the second corner or third corner or something will happen to Job, right? Yeah. Look at Puka Nacua, one of the best in the NFL of contested catches. He's covered, but you can't knock the ball away from him. Think of the plays that, you know, the corner that got cut gave up, right? He just could not fight that ball away. So looking for somebody that's capable of doing that or can prove they can do that. And doing it against Cooper and doing it against Rashid, and no one's doing it against JSN in practice, it looks like that's going to be, I think, one of the keys to finding a guy, whether that's on another team, whether that's a free agent that they believe can make some of those plays. Okay, I'm going to deliberate. Obviously, we will start the next segment, and we're going to either dig into Brady's practice notes or we're going to play some lovely sound from an absolute 22-0 bloodbath last night. We'll do it right here. Brady in for Salkum, Rockin' Salk.
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0: conversation till Adam Jude at 8:30. So he's going to join us. He wrote a pretty strong piece. I don't know if you saw any of that, Brady, the other day, talking about the in-betweenness of this offense and some of the struggles of the past and trying to be home run hitters and now contact hitters and just kind of at a crossroads. And once again, last night, just a totally inept in not only the 22 runs given up, which is a franchise worst and awful, but again, zeros against a lefty. And they'll have a righty they face today, a lefty tomorrow. Hopefully they can get one in Milwaukee. But we got to take advantage of your eyes, those beautiful eyes of yours. Brown, green, what are they?
1: A blue. Thanks for noticing.
0: Well, I'm colorblind. So yeah. Brown, blue. My contacts don't help my colorblindness. So you're brown, blue eyes, beautiful blue eyes. You get to watch practice. You get to report on practice because we're still in training camp mode. That changes, obviously, in the regular season, right? You don't get that kind of proximity right. And to see everything that's going on. So let's go through some of your news and notes over the last couple days, starting with the first-round pick.
1: You hear that?
0: There you go. Ooh, that's good. That's
1: your notepad. Everybody hear that? This is a radio trick that Chris Cashman taught me many years ago.
0: Is it?
1: When you got a piece of paper that you're going to read something off of, you wiggle it in front of the microphone. That's
0: what you do? I always love Don O'Neill doing this. Yeah, I love that as much as any. I learned that from Don, if you're listening, Don. I love that. So first-round pick, Jadarian Price. Right? Missed some time. That was an undisclosed some leg injury of some sort.
1: Lower body soreness.
0: He is back. How's he looked?
1: He looks good, man. He's got some juice. And yeah, he did miss. He was not able to practice for over a week. He did take part in a couple walkthroughs, but really did not practice for over a week because of what Mike McDonald said was vaguely said was lower body soreness. But he's been back the last couple days. They were in full pads yesterday. Today is going to be just a walkthrough as they get ready to head out to Nashville tomorrow. There is some juice there, and haven't fully seen it just because you know he hasn't been in there consistently enough to really get a lot of those opportunities to showcase that. But that was one of the big questions.
0: Saturday? They play Saturday, Sunday this week?
1: They play Sunday evening.
0: They play Sunday evening. Yeah. Expect to see him Sunday night. National broadcast?
1: That's my guess. I don't know, but that is my guess. Okay. You know, just that is, you know, at least the way they did it last season is that was the game, the second preseason game, was the one where they actually got their starters a little bit of work. And we know the main reason they're doing the joint practice is that gets your starters or your frontline players work so that you don't really have to do that in a preseason game. But you know, we saw the starting offense play one series in that second preseason game. So maybe Jadarian Price, you know, probably not going to have a Jeremiah Love like workload.
0: No,
1: but yeah, maybe you get him out there. Yeah, maybe you get him out there a little bit. But at the very least, I think, you know, he will factor in pretty heavily with that number one offense in that joint practice on Friday against the Titans. But, you know,
0: are you going to be out there? Do you have a chance?
1: I will be out there.
0: Oh, yep. Awesome.
1: I will be there. Not going to stick around for the game, but I will be at the joint practice.
0: Very cool.
1: In Nashville on
0: and
1: Friday.
0: And you saw that was a Green Bay they did the joint practice with last year?
1: Yeah, Green Bay.
0: That was. Do they do any live tackling in that? Do you remember from last year that experience? Because I know all these coaches talk about how good and how much work they get in this, and you could control the environment, you can play situational ball, and you can do. But was any of that live to the ground tackling from your memory last year?
1: That's a good. It's thump. Right?
0: Very physical.
1: Physical. Thump. I don't know if they're totally. I can't remember if they were totally bringing guys to the ground. But you know, even when it's thump, like some guys still end up on the ground. So for. You know, for the most part, it is
0: pretty physical. Obviously, very physical. If you're watching the Saints and Cowboys highlights, you're seeing nothing but more fights than actually football going on with those two teams right now. We talk about the third, fourth, fifth corner and the need for that. What about the number two corner? Josh Jobe, it looks like in your notes, made a pretty good little play yesterday.
1: He did. He made the play of the day. So The play of the day. I'm going to call it the play of the day.
0: Do you give these guys anything for Brady Henderson's play of the day?
1: I don't have Xboxes, to PlayStations, whatever it is to give. Not that I would ever do that, but you get a footnote in my daily notebook on ESPN.com, which is probably worth more than anything else.
0: I could there you go.
1: So Jobe made the play of the day. He read, I think it was a quick slant that Darnold was trying to hit Rashid Shaheed on. Jobe very clearly read it from the start, jumped it. And picked it off and ran it back the other way for what, in an actual game, very good chance that would end up being a pick six. So You know, that is, I think, probably the next evolution in his game, is getting more hands on the football. He showed last

0: season, he has emerged into a very solid number two corner. Now let's see if he can make some more plays on the
1: ball. Take the ball away.
0: Yeah.
1: Any Nicky Manwari sightings? What is the pterodactyl up to?
0: Sightings, yes. In terms of him practicing, no. Haven't seen him do anything.
1: So side field, conditioning, warm-ups, doing some of those things?
0: Yeah, haven't even seen that. And that, Okay. That really makes me wonder about the timetable that he's on. I know, and I've said this, that when, you know, when, what does sound like a, what does Mike McDonald call it, a chotch? When ESPN broke that story that he was on PUP because of his recent ankle surgery.
1: Chotch thing to say, Brady.
0: Because of his recent, I'm trying not to pat myself on the back. Okay. Because of his ankle surgery, I was told by multiple people that, you know, they were very confident that he would be able to play, or their thought was that he was going to be back in time to play in the season opener. And maybe that still is the case, but, you know, when the guy is not practicing yet, and it's, what is it, 3 weeks until the opener, that does make me wonder about how he is progressing. But he, you know, he's off PUP,
1: the anticipation, so he did pass his physical. Right. I think the anticipation, and what's typically standard, correct me if I'm wrong, is once you come off PUP, we do start to see out there. Heck, even when guys are on PUP, and I remember Abe Lucas in particular with his knee deal, like we saw him out there a lot. He's running, he's conditioning, he's doing stuff, he's not practicing, but we certainly saw him very visibly. Not seeing any Manwari this week yet. That is a little, not alarming.
0: Does make
1: by
0: you
1: any,
0: wonder.
1: Yeah, it's got a little question mark by that one. Speaking of which, is Mike McDonald turned a page? He's turned many pages. We're learning all about him. Amazing communicator, everything else. Kind of being more vague with injuries than in years past. Emmanuel Wilson, we don't really know. You talked about that. Some of the other guys, Neil, we don't really know. Is this kind of a new kind of modus operandi?
0: No, it's not new. This is sort of what he's done. And, you know, Pete Carroll would do this every now and again, but McDonald does it more consistently, which is that, you know, when you get into regular season mode and all these injuries are end up being listed on the injury report, I think he's a little more willing to, you know, say what a guy is dealing with, knowing that it's going to come out. But right now, when they don't have to put out an injury report until you know, week one of the
1: regular season.
0: Is that
1: pretty standard fare around your buddies at ESPN that do this job?
0: I think it just depends on the call. I mean, I think I know from talking to our 49ers guy that, you know, Kyle Shanahan, I believe, at least he's used to do this, will open press conferences and say, hey, here's all the injury stuff. So he will just volunteer it, knowing that he's going to get asked about it. But, you know, different coaches do it different ways.
1: Do it different ways. Okay. And then lastly, just the overall intensity. You talk about them being back in pads. We listened to Mike early in the week coming off of that game, and the intent factor maybe a little higher, maybe the ones sharpening themselves, getting ready to travel and have that practice against Tennessee and everything else. Did you feel a little more intensity, a little more intent in any way with the pads on yesterday?
0: You know, what I did notice, and Brian Nemhauser, you know, he was the first one to notice this and made mention of it, which was that I think starting on Monday, at the beginning of practice or early in practice, they were doing, it looks like they were working on the operation. And what I mean by that is, you know, they would get the snap off and then they would, it was almost like they were practicing just getting the play in and getting it off, because they would snap the ball and then the whistle would blow. They wouldn't actually play the play out, and it seemed like
1: just all the mechanics of that.
0: Yeah,
1: right?
0: Based on what we heard from McDonald about
1: the huddle, the shifts, the motions, you want to do all that stuff.
0: Yeah.
1: And oh, by the way, if ideally you can get it done before the 15-second cutoff, maybe you get that one additional little piece of information right to the green dot on both sides to help those guys out. So good stuff there, Brady. There's Brady's news and notes. We avoided the catastrophic, embarrassing conversation that will be coming in 20 minutes. Thank you. Yeah, go ahead. Oh, give that to me. Oh, Chris Cashman would love that. Oh, good stuff.
0: Right there.
1: Yes, there it is. The fancy, dancy little notebook that will be making its way to Nashville, Tennessee. Maybe we bother you Friday if you have a minute and take a little
0: We'll see,
1: take a little hydration break. We'll see, either you or Wyman, we'll figure it out. We will talk Mariners and Adam Jude, the man to do exactly that in 20 minutes. Everything you need to know, including the worst loss in Mariners history, we'll have to uncover that next right here on Brock and Salk on Seattle Sports and the Seattle Sports app.
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15: 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Here's what you need to know. Up first.
1: Brady, there are slices of humble pie. I've eaten a lot of them in my life. And then you can take the whole humble pie to your face, which is what the Mariners got last night. A big pie, humble pie serving, like just smashed right in their face. 22-0. Smashed, destroyed, decimated in Milwaukee. Worst loss in franchise history. Ties the biggest blowout loss and shutout in modern baseball in 120-something years. It was not good. It didn't start that way. In fact, it was a 1-0 game in the fifth inning. Bryce wiggled himself out of some trouble and some jams early. Gave up a couple in the fifth, but he's like an out away, Christian Yelich, from getting out of the fifth, giving up three runs and keeping you in the game. Instead, Dan decided to keep Bryce in the game. And you know what? Dan Wilson taking total ownership of that decision.
17: You know, that decision's on me. The accountability's there. It's on me. It starts and stops there. It's a big turning point in the game and wanted to get Bryce through there. But, it didn't make the right choice and it cost us.
0: What was the thinking there, Brock? What do you think?
1: Oh, he's thinking about, I got a bullpen that's still a bit thin in some spots, and I'd really like to get him through five so I can have somebody start clean the 6-7, and maybe we score in the top of the six, and then I can go to my leverage guy. Like, he's just trying to get through that inning so he doesn't have to bring somebody from the bullpen in the fifth inning. But unfortunately, as Dan said, the decision blew up on him. I will say that's a little different. Maura pointed that out to me. We've listened to Dan through 126 games this year. There's not been much of that. He's always protected his guys. It's baseball. And he's protecting his guys there, but he's owning that himself. And even using the word accountability. That starts and ends with me, as this season does now. Good news is Houston loses, so they're somehow still only four games back in the division. Better news, Logan Gilbert gets the ball today. He stopped the bleeding the last time when they were on a six-game losing streak in New York. He's going to try to get a win in this series. And it's going to be Dustin May on the other side, who's pitching well. First pitch, 4:40 pregame right here on Seattle Sports at 3:30.
15: Here's the second thing you need to know.
1: Gray Zabel, Julian Neal, the two Seahawks that met with the press after practice yesterday. Both of those guys, two of the better quotes on the entire team. I think you would nod along with me on that one. Gray Zabel yesterday, we asked him about Brian Fleury 3 weeks ago when he was the first guest of training camp with us that morning. 3 weeks later, what does Gray Zabel see?
18: Just seems like theman.com. He's a good dude. Unbelievable coach. Love his run first mentality, and we're going to enjoy it. He's doing an unbelievable job so far, and I know he kind of demands excellence, and I love that out of a coach, and he's going to hold us to a standard and not waver.
1: Is that what your hat is, by the way, TM, the man?
0: Travis Matthew.
1: Oh, okay.
0: Yeah. Sorry.
1: It's not theman.com.
0: It's not theman.com. No, I love the story that Gray Zabel told Brian Nemhauser on Brian's podcast about how the first day back in the spring, whatever that was, he's at the facility, and he sees Brian Fleury with a massive pickup truck, and he says, "All right, yeah, I know what this guy's all about. This guy's going to run the football.
1: That's my guy."
0: Yeah, that was a great anecdote that Brian got from Gray Zabel there, and
1: not an Audi guy. Not an Audi guy.
0: No, not an Audi guy. It wouldn't surprise, you know, he looks like, I would not surprise me if he came in on one of those Harley Davidsons, you know, where you got to hold the handlebars like way above your head. Uh-huh. Looks like he could be a Harley guy, but he's a truck guy. And as Gray Zabel sees it, that's a guy that wants to run the football.
1: Yeah, the other news kind of out of camp yesterday, working out, continuing to work out corners, right? Julian Neal, what a bummer for him, man. Just this massive opportunity. And injuries suck. You know, it's a part of the game. But what an opportunity he really would have, right? I mean, they're showing you. They're going to put you out there. They're going to give you opportunities. But unfortunately, been banged up and injured, not able to capitalize on that. And Trayvon Diggs, holy cow, Brady, just looking at his last few years, unbelievable, right? Pro Bowl years, interceptions galore, and then it's season-ending knee injury, concussion, knee soreness. You think this visit was more of just a physical than it was anything else?
0: I imagine it was both physical. You got to take a look at the knees. He's had injuries, pretty significant injuries to both of his knees. Also had that concussion that you mentioned that was apparently the result of an accident that he had at home. But when this guy's healthy, he has been a ball hawk. 11 interceptions in one season, made Pro Bowls in back-to-back seasons. So, yeah, when you bring a guy like this in for a tryout, you know, you're probably also taking a long look at him physically. And, you know, this is, as you mentioned, you know, he is related to Stephon Diggs. There has been some kind of drama with him, we could call it, during his time in Dallas. He, you know, not only the injuries caught up with him there, but it sounds like he kind of fell out of favor with that organization for other reasons as well. So opportunity also to just get a feel for the individual, which was a big reason why they also brought Terrion Arnold in before agreeing to that deal. So, but the bigger picture here is that it's clear Terrion Arnold not going to be available for a while. That number three cornerback spot, regardless of whether Nehemiah Pritchett or Noah Igbinoghene wins it, that's still going to be a question mark. And for that reason, still looking for help at that position.
15: Here's the third thing you need to know.
1: Now, let's see if Cowbell made the cut here. Let's see if Saturday Night Live made the cut. One of many. We'll do a full takeaways, a hard knock. So I think I got 9 or 10 different little anecdotes in my little notebook for an hour from now. But you referenced this conversation with Jalen Milroe. Pretty cool. Pretty telling. Mike McDonald, not just a defensive coordinator. He knows quarterback play. I've enjoyed that a ton through these hard knocks. Here he was, that conversation with Jalen Milroe you referenced.
19: What does that say right there? Love 21-yard gains.
20: Yes.
19: The best. I love 21-yard gains. Those are the best gains. Check this one out. Like, how many times have we seen Jalen just rip a throw right here on his first hitch? A million times, right? Dude, that's Mike McDonald right there. Make Mike McDonald miss and go score. And then the real Mike McDonald will be his pants on the sideline. Now saying, okay, what if he throws the ball? Now we're screwed. Now, if he doesn't throw the ball, we're probably even more screwed. It's like cowbell. We want more cowbell.
1: There it was.
0: And for those who don't know the context there, that's Mike McDonald on Hard Knocks in the quarterback room trying to convince Jalen Milroe to use his legs more. It sounds like that's something the organization, yep. John Schneider mentioned it on the pregame show with Steve Vrabel about how they're telling this guy, like, hey, it's okay to take off and run. Really have not seen a whole lot of that, not as much as I would have expected from Milroe. I thought it was maybe the coaching staff saying, hey, don't use your legs as a crutch. Try to play from the pocket. It's the opposite. It's Milroe, yeah, for whatever reason, not running, and the Seahawks coaching staff trying to encourage him to do more of that. They think they were showing him ripping off a long run in practice and trying to drill it into his head like, hey, man, this is your superpower.
1: That's right.
0: This puts defenses in a bind. This puts, yes, defensive coordinators in a bind. And don't be afraid to use your superpower.
1: Yeah, and you know what? That's everything you need to know. I thought Mike Robb, Kate Scott referenced this on Monday. I thought a really cool conversation. And Mike Robb was a former quarterback, and he had to live through some of that bias. Like, oh, you're just a runner. You're not really a quarterback. You're more of a runner. And I've talked to, and in my career when I was calling games collegiately, there were a lot of guys I ran into. And especially maybe they started as runners, but in their mind, like, if I'm going to play in the NFL, I got to develop as a passer. And I totally get that friction and rub collegiately, Brady, mm-hmm, right? Because you're trying to get drafted. You're trying to show that, no, I could play from the pocket. I don't want to just be a runner. But now you're in the league. Now you're a third-round pick. Now you're here. Now you've got to, especially as a young guy, maximize your gift and your strength, and that's your legs. And you know what? If you run it a few times and you break contain too early, or okay, fine, whatever. You don't go through your full progression, whatever. We'll live with that. Because as Mike's saying, the positive, those explosive plays, and what that does to the defensive play caller puts them in a real blender. So one of many cool conversations. We'll dig into all of those an hour from now. But yeah, it's time. We got to rip off the Band-Aid. We got to talk about that game last night. More importantly, with Adam Jude, a really cool article he wrote a couple days ago on just the in-betweenness, the crossroads that this offense has been seemingly all season long. We'll do that with Seattle Times' Adam Jude next, right here on Brock and Salk on Seattle Sports.
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1: Well, this should be fun. A couple reporters. Adam Jude, Brady Henderson in here. Salk is out. We asked Adam to join us on Monday after his great piece that he wrote about the crossroads that the Mariners offense finds itself in. And sure enough, did Adam Jude know that the Mariners would suffer the worst loss in franchise history last night, a blistering 22-0 defeat? Did you know any of that when you agreed to come on? And would you do you still want to come on and talk baseball?
13: Are you sure you guys don't want to talk Seahawks? I watched Hard Knocks last night. I got a whole recap ready. Maybe we can pivot to the storm, some rain, what? Some Sounders.
0: I'll tell you what I
13: know about.
0: I'll tell you what I want to know, Adam. And I'm probably not going to have a whole lot of in-depth Mariners questions for you, but I do have a question. Are we ever going to see you back on the Seahawks beat at some point? When the Mariners season wraps up, are you going to come and tag team with Condota?
13: They only parachute me in when there's big games there. I did the NFC Championship game and the Super Bowl. So that was pretty fun, but that's probably the extent of it for me these days. Bob doesn't need me out there. Bob's crushing it, as you know, and I don't think Bob's ever going to retire. So I'm having fun with my guy Divish and Tim Booth on the Mariners. Not last night, not a whole lot this summer, but no, always appreciate you guys on the Seahawks. Yeah.
1: That's enough. That's enough Seahawks, okay? Because I do have like 6 in-depth questions I want to get to. I do want to have a to kind of start it out, because I think this is always fun for the audience. When you put it together, a piece as you did the other day, where you've got quotes from sites, you've got an anonymous player, you work really hard to craft that thing very well, Adam. How long does that take? How long have you kind of been piecing and putting that thing together?
13: Yeah, weeks for sure. Probably more than a month. Just talking to people, and obviously when the offense has been going as bad as it consistently has been all summer, you know, you just start to ask questions: what's going on? How are we getting to this point? What are people doing to try to fix it? Right, and so just trying to get a sense of why it's broken and how it. Broken and again, what people are trying to do to provide some answers. And so I'm just asking questions and trying to get as many different answers and opinions as I can. And it kind of led me down that rabbit hole. Yeah.
1: So if you were to land on your opinion, right? And not just the journalist and not just the article, which, again, we referenced a ton and talked through the other day. And I think this team is incredibly in between, and Crossroads is a pretty good way to put it. Adam, just your straight opinion on it, as a baseball guy and been around all of this, why? Why are they struggling collectively the way they have this year?
13: Yeah, no, you captured it pretty well there. They're just in between. And in fact, Kevin Seitz, I don't think I quoted him saying that, but he said exactly that. We're just in between right now, meaning they're late on the fastballs and they're out front on a lot of the off-speed stuff. And again, that's to me why, you know, it encapsulated it perfectly, was that their team at a crossroads right now, because, you know, they're trying to implement for the past year and a half this sort of up the middle approach. This more, you know, it's probably oversimplified, but I think we can safely call it an old school approach. You got Edgar, you got Seitzer. And when you look at the type of hitters they were in their career, Edgar, obviously one of the best right-handed hitters of his generation. Kevin Seitzer was an all-star. I think he was a 290, if not 300 career hitter, like really accomplished major league hitters in their time in an 80s and 90s era that was a very different than what we're seeing in the game today. And so they're trying to implement this very simple, very, again, old school type approach of like, hey, let's not overcomplicate it. Let's hit line drives up the middle. It's the stuff we teach our kids in T-ball, right? And it should work at every level of baseball. But again, pitching is much different now than it was in the 80s and 90s. And I think a lot of these hitters today grew up with the technology and grew up with an approach, Cal Raleigh being the perfect example of, you have to launch the ball. You have to try to pull it in the air with authority to do real damage. That's how you beat good pitching today, is you blast them with a 3-run home run, and you beat them with slug, not with batting average. I think that's a general philosophy that a lot of hitters grew up with. In professional baseball, if not in college ball and high school as well. So the Mariners are just in between philosophies right now and in between approach. Part of it, I've heard some criticism, is that, you know, this up the middle approach is maybe too much of a one size fits all approach for the entire team. They need to individualize it more for the guys. But again, we saw some of the benefits of it in Houston over the weekend. These guys are capable of hitting singles and doubles and triples and scoring runs in bunches without home runs. So you see that and you go, okay, you know, obviously Seitzer and Edgar and Dan Wilson, they know what they're talking about, and this can work, and it's less of an extreme approach. Mm-hmm. But I also know, when you look back at the Mariners last year, what was their secret sauce? They hit home runs. And what do you need in the playoffs to have success? You need to hit home runs. And so, again, they're just in between. They're not hitting enough home runs, certainly. They're not hitting the ball up the middle or hitting it, period, enough consistently either. So it's not just one problem. And I think that's the larger problem, is they don't know what they want to be. They don't know especially what they're good at. And that's why they're having the season that they're having right now.
1: What does Mike McDonald like to say, Brady? Old school principles, new school methods? Is it something along those lines?
0: Old school, yes.
1: Old school principles, new school methods. That's kind of what it sounds like the Mariners need to do. You can have old school principles, but you better be tied in with new school methods. Maura, if you wouldn't mind, because to me, along with being in between, my other opinion would be processing. You have to process information. In today's sports, no matter what they are, no matter what position in football you play, quarterback maybe highlighted the most, but corners do the same, defenses do the same. To me, it's always processing, that millisecond that great hitters are able to do at this level, and it's unbelievably difficult. 2 weeks ago, Adam, when Detroit was through here, Jason Benetti's like, their chase rates. I mean, it's just inexplicable. They just chase. And Paul Hembo, I'll call him Hembo, he and Buster Olney got a good little podcast they do. This struck me yesterday, talking about, well, one of the stars that's not popping the way he has in the past, Julio Rodriguez. Here was Hembo on that chase rate with Julio.
14: I want to highlight Julio Rodriguez, who I think is struggling largely because his swing decisions aren't 1% better than they were when he debuted in the big leagues at 21 years old. I mean, it might sound harsh, but I just view it as a very straightforward, matter-of-fact thing for him. Here's his chase rate across his major league career. The 19th percentile, the 8th, the 6th, the 9th, and this season, it's in the 6th percentile. So wow. I asked myself the question, well, can you thrive as a big league hitter if you're chasing north of 35% of the time as he does? The answer is yes, but for as long as we can track this stuff, there are only two hitters that have a career OPS north of 800 with a chase rate that high, those being Vladimir Guerrero Sr., and Josh Hamilton, and those guys are just freaks. And Julio Rodriguez makes excellent contact, but those guys made freakish contact.
1: 5 years in, your swing decisions are in the 6th percentile. So that would be 93% of the league makes better swing decisions than you do. Why?
13: Ooh, that is a big question for another deep dive story I'll have to do at some point, but... Yeah, the short version is a free swinger. That's what he has always been. That's his identity. And he can do damage on pitches out of the zone. And obviously, that leads into expanded even more than he should. Again, we've all seen it. You know, we talked, I think one conversation we had when I was on last year with Salk was, I know Salk was on a rant for a while about Julio swinging at every first pitch, it felt like. And he wasn't wrong. Julio had an extremely high first pitch swing rate at the time and probably still does. And again, I think we can lump Cal Raleigh. We can lump Josh Naylor specifically in the same conversation. Those three guys have the highest chase rates on the team. I looked it up a couple days ago. They're among the, I think, top 20 in the league, all three of them in chase rate. And we see it with Cal specifically. Every high fastball right now feels like he's swinging at it. That is eyeballs, and he is swinging at it because guess what? Those are pitches he hammered last year. He hit them out. That's how you hit 60 home runs. Is you do damage on pitches that aren't necessarily in the strike zone. But I think part of the issue right now for Cal specifically, and we'll get back to Julio here, but again, when you step to the plate thinking, all right, I got to get a hit here. I've been slumping. My mindset is just I have to do something here as opposed to, you know what, I'm going to take what the pitcher gives me. I have an approach. I'm going to be stubborn in my approach. If I get this pitch, I'm going to hammer it versus, all right, I need to do something here. You're desperate to try to make an impact. You're desperate to help the team. You're desperate to turn things around. That's when things tend to spiral, I think, for hitters. It's so hard already. When you go up chasing hits, you end up just chasing bad pitches. And Julio is a little bit different just because he's always swung so much, right? That's the one thing from day one. We're like, man, if he just was a little more selective, he could be a really, really good complete hitter. And he's just never transformed into that. That said, again, I think that's okay. You can have one or two guys like that in your lineup. It's just when you have three or four or five, particularly right in the middle of the lineup on the guys you've been counting on, that's when it compounds the way it has for these guys.
1: Hey, did you hear more? I'm going to bother you again to play cut number four, the Dan Wilson sound we played and need to know, because it kind of stood out to Maura and to me and to Ian, probably would if Salk was in this morning, as we listen to Dan every day. Is this a new little Dan Wilson yesterday really taking accountability for that decision he made? Here was Dan post game.
15: You know, that decision's on me. The accountability's there. It's on me. It starts and stops there. It's a big turning point in the game and wanted to get Bryce through there, but it didn't make the right choice and it cost us.
1: Is this a skipper that's hearing some of the noise on the outside? Is this a skipper that's realizing, hey man, these final 36 games, I'm kind of coaching for my gig?
13: A little bit. I don't think that's Dan's MO. I am hearing a different tone, the same as you are, than he's had all season. I think Dan's MO, his entire, you know, being as a coach and a manager is to protect the players at all costs. And I think that's a great quality to have. I do think at times it has led him to, sidestep accountability for players publicly. We've never heard even a hint of criticism ever of a player from Dan Wilson, and that's okay. That's who he is. Be authentic to who you are. But I also think in trying to protect them and going out of his way to quote unquote protect these guys, he is actually maybe hurting them, is my opinion, when he is not holding them more publicly accountable at times, or when he tends to sort of shrug off or even try to hide injuries at times, right? I don't think that does the players any justice. I think context with injuries is really important when guys are trying to grind through stuff. Josh Naylor's been grinding through a shoulder and maybe even a wrist, stuff he doesn't want to talk about all season. And, you know, we don't need to get into Colt Emerson too deep too. But again, when these guys are sort of shrugging off injuries and they don't want to talk about it and they don't want to acknowledge it, well, at some point it's going to come back to bite you. And it certainly did with Colt Emerson. And again, don't want to get too deep in the woods on injuries in particular, but I think Dan Wilson, his approach at times and not acknowledging these things and not holding players accountable publicly, ultimately could come back around and actually kind of hurt them in a way, if that makes sense. So yeah, I hear a different tone there. I don't know if it has as much to do with like him worried about himself and his job security and more about, you know, that wasn't Bryce's fault. He should not have been in the game. That's on me. I should have pulled him. And I think we all see that and we all recognize that.
1: Any update on Colt or Matt Brash? I think I saw a shadowy video of Matt Brash throwing a bullpen in Houston, I do believe, over the weekend. So
13: yeah,
1: any
13: supposed to throw another one. Yeah, Brash is supposed to throw another one in Milwaukee here either today or tomorrow. He was really encouraged when we talked to him over the weekend. He was all smiles. Like I haven't seen Matt just sort of that. He was almost giddy in a long time. So that tells me he is close. He'll go out on a rehab assignment, of course. I don't know an exact date. I don't think the Mariners know an exact date, but he mentioned September. He wants to be part of this. He's watching all these games and he's looking at spots coming up in the seventh, eighth inning that he knows should be his. And I know it's been eating at him. So he'll be back in September, it sounds like, at some point, as long as there's not a setback. I have not heard another update on Colt Emerson. He was supposed to see the hand and wrist specialist down in Arizona. Again, they hadn't ruled out surgery as an option. So it tells you potentially how serious it was and what he was playing through. And again, as Jerry DePoto said, it would have been nice if Colt Emerson had spoken up earlier. If it was bothering him that much, clearly, you know, they knew about it. It's something that first crept up in February. He had an injection that I reported on at the time in April. And again, it's admirable for a young player of his caliber trying to grind through something and trying to play, trying to post every day at a really important position. But at some point when you're struggling as much as he was, you got to speak up and you got to realize what's best for the team.
1: Can I just cut you off here? And Brady, weigh in on this as well. I'm having a hard time with this one. And it's not the back and forth between organization and what Jerry said. I know people took that in different ways and were pretty fired up about it. I'm trying to understand, and maybe I'm just naive. Maybe I'm just dumb and ignorant, and that could be very much so. I'm trying to understand how your like most prized first round possession and kid you've extended and everything else, how like as a staff, as an organization, you can't see that he's injured. I don't get that. Brady, if you know, these Seahawks are out there and they're banged up and they're trying to play through something, are you telling me from Sam Ramsden down to the last trainer does not know something is going on and this player isn't right? Is this just different sports? Because I'm trying to reconcile these two things and they make no sense to me.
0: Yeah, well, I think between the... Oh, sorry, just to jump in. Yeah, I think answer your question, Brock, I think between all the GPS trackers that they have and all the other ways that they have of, you know, all the other data they have on these guys' performance, yeah, I think there would be something that would clue them off into, hey, this guy's not right.
1: You're telling me every day you're around these guys, Adam, every day you see them, every day they come in, every day they work out, every day you have their data and their measurements of their swing speed and this throwing, and you're telling me that you had no idea that he was playing through? I'm trying to understand that. And maybe baseball is different. Maybe you can hide it a little easier than you certainly would not be able to in football. I guess that's my point. This would never happen in football. A first round pick and everything, like you have any kind of injury, anything going on, they're going to know and want to get you right. So I'm just trying to understand this story a little deeper.
13: Yeah, I'm not going to pretend to have all the answers. I haven't talked to Colt specifically about this recently. So I don't know exactly how he was feeling or how it came up the other day. I know they sat down with him in New York. I think he had 4 strikeouts in that last game in New York. And they sat down as a group. I think Jerry DePoto and Justin Hollander are there with Dan Wilson. And they said, hey, you know, it's time. We're going to send you back down to Tacoma. I know Colt said, look, this is not what I want, but I get it. And it's necessary right now. And at the end of that conversation, he said, you know what, before I go, do you think I could get a follow-up on my wrist? It's actually been bothering me a little bit more. I think it might be a thing. So look, they've known about this since February. He's had some down days. Mm-hmm. He's also been dealing with back spasms and all that too. But I don't know if it's him, quote unquote, hiding it, or him just maybe even himself not realizing how bad it was until they went and got, you know, a second, third scan on it or whatever. But yeah, again, it's a fair point. And along with all the other injuries they've had this year, which in some cases we haven't talked enough about, I really, my opinion on Cal Raleigh is he just simply has not been healthy this year, especially when it's an oblique like that. So, you know, again, I think it is admirable for a kid going, look at all the injuries around me. J.P. Crawford hasn't been available for long stretches. Who else is going to play shortstop? True. I can help this team playing defense at least. Yeah. So that side of it is admirable. But, yeah, organizationally, I think it's a fair question too. But it's not like they didn't know about it. Okay. It's more just like they didn't know how serious it was, clearly.
1: Yeah, and how much ultimately the player also on his side of it's got to share and let that out. And yeah, it's as you said, it's kind of a tough one. Hey, just from a, because I tweeted something last night and I've gotten some responses to this, just kind of a Cade Anderson. Obviously, we can debate when he should be up. Should he be up? How are we going to do this? Could Bryce Miller go to the bullpen? Is there some, I've gotten a few different responses. Is there some lingering lockout rules that are also playing a role in this, or possible lockout and possible rules with that, as far as do you have any concept or idea of that? I've kind of gotten hit back from a few folks on Twitter, like, well, you don't know the lockout rules.
13: I don't think so. Again, the Mariners are desperate to win right now. And if there's an opportunity for Cade Anderson to come up and help them win games right now, they're not going to hesitate. He's number six on their depth chart right now. If, you know, somebody needs to go on the IL or somebody needs, you know, skip a start, Cade Anderson's going to be up. I've been writing since April that he's been part of their plans for this summer at some point if the need is there. They just haven't had the need. Again, they haven't been the best rotation in baseball, but they have five guys who right now are more proven and probably all better than Cade Anderson. He's going to get the chance to come up at some point, maybe after September 1st when rosters expand. But he's going to be up at some point. Again, Jerry's been very clear they're not going to put him in the bullpen. So whether that's a piggyback situation or a six-man rotation, I don't know that they've determined that yet. But he's going to be up at some point. And okay. I'd be surprised if those, you know, business side decisions are really part of the equation.
1: Okay, and very last thing here in the final minute, your favorite, since we're going to do this in 30 minutes or so, your favorite Hard Knock takeaway through the season or through last night's episode?
13: That's a good one. Man, I don't know. Dude, I will tell you, I really enjoyed the Sam Darnold spiral one from last week's episode. The slow-mo, the spin rate stuff. I guess that's a little too baseball-y, right? But I don't know. I really dug into this. You know, I'm not just flattering the quarterback host here, but my kids were like, man, this slow-mo montage is taking forever. We were watching it together last week. But I loved it. The ball in the sky. The rotation, I thought that was super cool. We've never seen anything like that, I don't think, on talking about a quarterback spin rate and the spiral and the slow-mo of watching a ball like that and land in the receiver's hands. I just thought that particular little snippet was really cool.
1: Yeah, and along those lines, I'll give you one of mine, a little precursor. Mm-hmm. What they did yesterday with JSN's route running and kind of the whole pitching ninja, you know, the whole baseball tunneling thing of making it all look the same. I thought that was pretty slick as well. So they've been
13: We haven't seen anything like that before either.
1: Adam Jude's been all over it.
0: We got to have some data on Condota and like the force that he applies to the keyboard when he's typing. Is there some next level, you know, metric that we could find out there?
1: Is he hard typer?
0: He pounds the keyboard, man.
1: Does he really?
13: Yeah. Try sitting next to that guy in the press box. It is like, it's like you're in a war zone in on deadline.
1: Is that like hard hit contact rate, like Bob Condota?
13: Well, Brady sits like 20 yards down in the press box. So if you can hear it from there, imagine having to sit next to
0: Bob. Oh, you can feel it. Yeah.
13: Wow. Yeah.
1: Love it. Adam, thank you. Thank you for digging into all of those conversations. And having said all of that, the Mariners are four games out in the American League West. Just four games out in the American League West with a schedule that after the next 2 weeks does turn through the month of September if they can just somehow salvage and survive the next few weeks. We shall see. Always appreciate you, Adam. Thank you for jumping on with us and taking so much time.
13: Thanks, fellas. Have a good one.
0: See you, Adam.
1: There he goes. Adam Jude. You got to read him. The Seattle Times, follow him on Twitter, all over it. Lots of good, fun conversation. I can tell, Brady, that when you're engaged in baseball conversations, there's some meat on that bone. And there's some meat on this Mariners bone right now, for sure. Most intriguing, Seahawk. Ooh, this is a good one. One of the best talkers on the team, in fact. He comes in number 16 on our most intriguing list. We will tackle that. Some hard knock takeaways to finish the show. Brady in for Salk right here on Brock Salk on the Seattle Sports app.
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0: going to excuse you from the interview.
1: Doesn't really work that way, Sherm. This is a show that has my name on it.
0: It kind of does, though.
2: Now, here are your hosts, Brock Huard and Mike Saul.
3: Hello!
4: Have you noticed something different about me today, Brady?
3: Yeah. No Ebenezers.
4: No Ebenezers.
3: Where'd they go?
4: Don't even know.
3: You can't see.
4: Oh, they're there. Yeah, they're there. I don't need them. Don't even need them. Do you know why I don't need them, Brady?
3: Because you got contacts, though.
4: I got contacts, yeah. And I was saying yesterday, trade-offs, right? Life's about trade-offs. Larry Hillsism, my father-in-law. Good news, no Ebenezers. Don't even need them. Watch that. Look, a little radio trick. Just throw them in the air. Throw them in the air if you want you on YouTube. Don't even need them. Bad news, I now see every pore, sunspot, pimple, everything now. Like, whoa. Now I know why Molly wants me to put on lotion. What is... Whoa, that is a bad, bad look.
5: Gotta get an esthetician, Brock.
4: Uh-huh.
5: Start getting some facial...
3: Yeah.
4: You even missed a couple whiskers shaving last night. I know, looking in the rearview mirror this morning, like, what is wrong? Like, I would have never seen them blemishes before, but I certainly do now. But you don't need to know anything about that. You need to know about the most intriguing Seahawk, and we are down to...
6: Number 16.
4: You don't have this list, do you, Brady?
3: No, I don't have it.
4: Mike Salk's algorithm model for most intriguing Seahawks. It was DeMarcus Lawrence. Yesterday, it was Ernest Jones. You and I had a good discussion about him on Monday. I think the most intrigue here is last year the Seahawks win the Super Bowl because players went from good to great and players went from great to elite stars, superstars, best in the game, best in the world. And he won a world championship because of it. This rookie last year was a good to borderline great player, probably higher good, lower great, but he was kind of right on that spectrum. Can he become great this year? Byron Murphy was asked about our most intriguing number 16 Seahawk, that is Gray Zabel. Byron Murphy was asked, what should we expect from Gray Zabel this season?
7: You'll think he's a 2-year vet.
8: Yeah.
7: Like, just the way he just, like, just the way he go about his business, the way he works, and he just so smart, man. Like, his IQ for the game is so high at a young age, you know. And, man, I feel like the sky's the limit for him, especially this season. I feel like he's going to take off this season.
4: What guys can go from good to great? We asked Mike McDonald about that earlier in the offseason, and he's like, you know, you guys kind of know. You talk about these guys every day, for crying out loud. Well, Gray's on that list because can he become a great offensive guard? Can he become one of the best offensive guards? Albert Breer was in studio with us a couple weeks ago when he made his tour through training camp. Mr. Breer had this to say about Gray Zabel.
9: Gray Zabel coming back after playing at an all-pro level as a rookie, he really has stepped into a leadership role in the offensive line and looks like he could wind up being one of the best players at his position in all football again this year.
4: And then last cut on our sheet here before we'll diagnose this together, you and I, and discuss his battery mate right next to him. Charles Cross doesn't say a lot, but when he speaks, you kind of listen. Here was Charles Cross talking about his buddy right next to him.
10: Just the way he shows up each and every day and goes to work, just how reliable, accountable he is. I feel like he came in as a rookie, but he played like a vet. Mm-hmm. And I feel like he helped us, you know, get to the point where we were able to win the Super Bowl and able to play at a high level each and every week. And I feel like just continue to raise the standard in the room.
4: Zabel was pick 18 when I lost my mind and went nuts, or 19, 18 or 19?
3: I believe it was 18, yeah.
4: I think it was 18. And I was super excited about that, clamoring about it, you and I talking about it. I think you had him on your mock draft, I believe. Nailed that one. Should have nailed this one this year too, but you were close. nailed that one with Gray.
3: Yeah.
4: Nailed his spot as a starter each and every week and a high-level starter. Most intriguing is, can he become, Brady, one of the best in the game?
3: Yeah, can he take that jump, like you said, that we've seen from other Seahawks, that we saw from other Seahawks last year? Byron Murphy is a good guy that comes to mind. Kind of a, you know, good but far from great rookie season. And then he played at a Pro Bowl, didn't get a Pro Bowl, but played at a Pro Bowl level last season. And I think that is a realistic, I wouldn't say expectation, but that is a realistic possibility for Gray Zabel. He was pretty good last season. You know, according to the run block, I always screw this.

0: stuff. Run block win rate. Okay, I'm looking at my fancy database on ESPN.com. Number one, Brock, among all guards in run block win rate. Not nearly as high in pass block win rate. In fact, he was in, I believe, the 50s in pass block win rate. And I think, which is indicative of, as he would be the first to tell you, he got beat, you know, a few times. Jeffrey Simmons beat him. And he made no mistake about that. And one thing I appreciate is you will hear Gray Zabel acknowledge that. Like, yeah, man, Byron Murphy, he says Byron Murphy has whooped his butt a few times in camp this season, which Byron Murphy is going to do to a lot of people. So that is, I think, one area in his game where he can clean up. But, you know, you said something that I think is worth noting here. Each and every week, that guy played in every game last season, despite suffering a knee injury that I think it was in that Rams game at SoFi Stadium that looked like it could be bad. It looked like it could be a season ender. And I think there was a lot of nervous people in that building. And then what does he do? He comes back the next week, plays in that game, plays the rest of the season. And remember, this is a guy who did face probably a bigger jump than most rookies coming from, you know, the college that he did. Not that that's like some small Division II program, but he's not playing at a Power 5 school. So all in all, playing through the injury, playing in every game, being first in run block win rate, even with some tough moments in pass protection, like all in all, it was a very good rookie season and a chance to really take a step in 2026 for Gray Zabel.
1: Yeah, I'm looking here. I'm kind of curious what they list him at. So they list him at 6'6", 316. I didn't realize he's 6'6". Have you?
0: He looks like an athlete. Yeah,
1: he does.
0: Offensive linemen have a way of not looking as, you know, when they are really athletic, they have a way of not looking as heavy as they are. And, I mean, he looks like an offensive lineman, but he doesn't look like
1: one
0: of those.
1: But he moves, right? Yeah, he moves really like a tight end. I mean, and that's why that run block win rate was so good. I thought he would maybe be a little lighter, and that's maybe where the pass block win rate, where you got to really anchor against these absolute creatures in the NFL that are so big and so strong, and the very, very best of them. And Leonard and Byron, he sharpens and goes against every single day when they put those pads on and go. But, yeah, can Gray Zabel go from a very, very, very good rookie season to a great season? I think that's why he is number 16 on our most intriguing list. We'll get to number 15 tomorrow, a guy that I thought didn't have his best game in the preseason opener, and will be kind of under the microscope a little bit more in the joint practice on Friday, the game on Sunday. Another young guy. He'll be number 15 tomorrow. We'll get through all of our Hard Knocks takeaways. Really excited to do it. I hinted at that route tree with JSN, and he was on our show yesterday, and gosh, he was fun, man. He just had a lot. Sometimes he's real quiet, right? Sometimes he was juiced yesterday and kind of shared some of the same things that they highlighted on the show about his artistry and the way he goes about his craft. So that will be one of many takeaways from just a tremendous show last night. We'll dig in quickly through the Mariners debacle last night and whether they can bounce back today. We'll do that and everything you need to know next right here on Brock Gutzalk on Seattle Sports and the Seattle Sports app.
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0: 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Here's what you need to know. Up first.
2: I think my phone, personal phone, got hit up by more family, friends, Mariner buddies last night than it had in any other game this year. And that was not a good thing, because it was a 22-0 bloodbath, the worst loss in franchise history, tying the biggest margin of victory in a shutout in the modern era of baseball. Pretty ugly all the way around. I'm just looking at the numbers, too, Brady. By the way, sans readers. Don't even need readers. Can read my phone. That's now seven straight outings for Bryce Miller where the team has lost. He was red hot coming back from the injury, but that is now seven in a row. And this month of August in particular, been brutal. 15 innings pitched, given up 15 runs in those three starts. Losses to Detroit, New York, Milwaukee yesterday. And as Ryan Roland-Smith commented about, gosh, the most disturbing thing yesterday is that command just seemed to disappear.
23: A couple things that are happening right now with this rotation. There's one less guy in the rotation. They don't have six anymore. You have less days off, and maybe there was a little bit of the fatigue that set in, but the command just went away to the point where it happened so quickly they couldn't even get the bullpen going. I mean, Pete Woodworth went out for a mound visit with no one warming up. Now, that tells me, and because it happened quick, that's not because, like, there's no way. The way he was looking in the third and fourth inning, there's no way you're going to have someone warming up.
24: Right.
23: When
24: no,
23: the innings
24: no,
23: started
24: no.
23: to escalate.
24: No.
23: So it was crazy how quickly that turned. But, man, it was concerning, that's for sure, when all of a sudden the command started to go in that fifth.
2: Smells to me, Brady, just more and more data. And Dan owned it. He kept him in too long, gave up the home run, and it was all downhill from there. But I think just more and more data, and we chatted with Jeff Passan about this yesterday, is I look at the talent and the roles of these guys down the stretch here in a 36-game stretch where they're still alive. They're only four games back of the Astros. That if Cade Anderson comes up, and he will come up, he's been unbelievably dominant, that Bryce's stuff is the one that goes to the bullpen. That you pitch him an inning or two or three, if need be in certain cases, that guy, his stuff plays up. And unfortunately, that's now, as I said, seven straight starts for him where the team has lost. And just not been consistently what he was through the first seven, eight starts when he came off the injury list.
0: Here's the second thing you need to know.
2: A lot of time on Hard Knocks yesterday spent on a guy that's not even here.
25: Mm-hmm.
2: Save for the workout that we saw in the indoor facility with Terrion Arnold, we have not even really got to see him, heard from him, anything. He went to New Orleans, he went to New York with the Giants, visited other places. We do know that eventually, and whenever that is, he signs, he will be a Seahawk. Here was Ian Rappaport adding to Brady Henderson's report yesterday about what that timing may look like.
26: Is Terrion Arnold will be placed on the NFL's commissioner's exempt list, which means he'll be not able to practice and not able to play in games until and unless his legal situation gets resolved in whatever way it gets resolved. So that is likely going to be some time. He is still planning to sign with the Seahawks, and they are not backing away from this. They're not walking away from him. They are going to sign him, but it's not expected to be for at least a couple weeks. The Seahawks are still working through the timing of this, but our understanding is this is not immediate.
25: Yeah, and when I hear him say working through the timing of it, that's the same wording that Mike McDonald has used. I think what could be a big factor there, maybe the main factor, is the roster spot. And as Ian said there, or maybe he didn't say it, but when a guy goes on the commissioner exempt list, ultimately he will not count against the roster, but there would be at least a one-day delay from when you sign him, then he counts on your roster for a day. And then when he goes on the exempt list, he would no longer count. But you would still need to create a roster spot. And I think that is maybe one of the holdups here is that they got two more preseason games. They play everybody in the preseason, right? And I don't think they want to have to cut a guy to create a roster spot knowing that they're going to need that guy.
2: I'm kind of torn on that. Every time we've talked about that, I'm a little torn on that. Because number 90 on the roster is not making this team. And you and I could go through the list of guys who's number 90. Right? We just saw them make three cuts the other day. Right, put the corner on IR, the two running backs here, you're gone. Like, you could do that. And I think this is in the commissioner's hands. My gut feeling on this, with a little bit of info and talking to people, I think this is clearly right now in on Roger Goodell's desk. And Roger, it's on your desk, it's on your timing. What do you want to do? we want to sign him. He's worked out with all these places. He worked out for us. We want to sign him. Now it's on your desk, and it really is in New York City's control, Park Avenue's control, much more than it is the Seahawks' control. That's my gut feeling right now.
25: Yeah, and maybe he has a meeting with the commissioner, but yes. But it sounds like, you know, we heard in the second episode of Hard Knocks that there was some thought on the Seahawks' part that, you know, maybe he would be able to play in the preseason. But if the report is true that he is going to go on the exempt list right after he signs,
2: he's
25: not going to play in the preseason. So I don't think there's any, maybe not as much urgency for the Seahawks to actually get him signed because he's not going to play for a while anyway.
2: Don't you want to get to know him? Don't you want him in your building?
25: Sure, yeah.
2: Don't you want to start to incubate him with your culture and your guys? And you know what? If it turns out he's really not our guy, then you move on from him too. Like, to me, I kind of want him in the nest.
25: Yeah.
2: No, that'd be my feeling.
25: I agree.
3: Here's the third thing you need to know.
2: Okay, some good news. Some cool news on the Mariners front, on the baseball end of things. They did announce yesterday that the weekend series, this is the Mariners, against the Angels, September 25th, 27th, and let's really hope and believe that that will still be meaningful baseball with playoffs on the line and maybe even the American League West. It will be the last regular season games of Rick Riz's 41-year career. 41, older than you are, Brady.
25: Amazing, yeah.
2: Yeah, 41 years. Friday's going to be Rick Riz fireworks night. Saturday's going to Riz going to throw out the first pitch. And Sunday will be Rick Riz celebration day. Fans receiving placards as they enter T-Mobile Park. A salute to Rick as we get to celebrate all that he's meant to the game and here in particular. And you talk about a guy that is just, I call him a steward. Just an incredible steward of the organization, Brady, for 41 stinking years.
25: Yeah, and legitimately maybe the nicest person I have met in sports media. And you know, when you're in this industry, you get a chance to meet a lot of people. I can honestly say he might be the kindest person I've ever met. You know, when I was back working here, he would come in, you know, to do different things, reads or whatever, and you know, introduce myself to him and really just, I mean, you cannot imagine a nicer person. I mean, and, you know, people who listen to Mariners games, you know, they hear it. You could sort of tell, but I'm here to tell you that just based on the limited interactions I've had with him, just what a kind man he is.
2: Yeah, I would co-sign on that very strongly as well. That is everything you need to know. And yes, September 15th or September 25th to the 27th, the Angels, the lowly Angels, who did the Mariners a favor by beating Houston in Houston last night and keeping the Mariners just on some life support there. Four games back in the American League West, even though they're, what, eight games under 500. So Logan will get the ball today. First pitch will be 4:40. Pregame, as always, on Seattle Sports, the flagship of the Seattle Mariners at 3:30. All right, a little Hard Knocks. We get to hear that anthem once again. We found a clean version, from what I understand, Brady, a clean version of what the D-line room was singing. I didn't know that song. I don't know if you did,
25: no, as well, did
2: or not. Titus did. I don't know what that means, but Titus did as we were watching that last night, found a fun, clean version of it. I got eight or nine different takeaways from Hard Knocks. I know you got a bunch as well, Brady. We will do that to wrap up this Wednesday show of Brock and Salk right here on Seattle Sports and the Seattle Sports app.
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0: now.
1: Who is that?
0: The No Cap by the Ghetto Angels.
1: Oh, No Cap. No Cap right there. Kind of a cool little scene, the whole D-Line room. It's pretty.
2: I think the song is Ghetto Angels. The artist is No Cap.
1: Oh, the artist is No Cap. Sorry. Yeah, sorry, I screwed that up. The artist. Pat. My goodness gracious. Why don't you shut your mouth, Heward, and stick to what you try to think you
3: A little
1: know.
3: Bit of cap out of Heward here, you could
1: Yeah,
3: say.
1: That's exactly what that was. You know what's going to be No Cap? Our Hard Knocks Takeaways, sponsored by Harborstone Credit Union. No Cap here. Yeah. Get those goosebumps going. They hooked me right away. All three episodes have hooked you, right? That's what TV, good TV, hopefully a good tease, a good radio segment will do. It'll hook you in. I got to stick around for this. I got to watch this. I got to listen to this. Played the sound earlier in the first Need to Know, but it was right from the jump. It was the first sound we hear in that meeting room of Mike McDonald talking about freedom over fear. My words, not his, but this was pretty awesome.
4: So one thing that I've really shifted my mindset on, earlier in my career, especially calling plays, I called it not to lose the game. If I'm really honest with myself, I did that too often. And we lost leads. And like our first year here, I still feel like I had that mentality. I really felt like, hey, how do we just not screw this up? Like my life was kind of like a hedge, you know, because it's like, you know, I'm a guy that hasn't really, you know, do I really deserve to be here? You know, I'm trying not to lose it. You know, like I'm a player now. I'm like, I'm in the building. I'm trying not to lose my spot, you know? At some point last year, it shifted to how are we going to call and manage this game to go win the game? There's a difference, right? But then it's so much easier to call games now and to manage these situations because I just trust you guys. My point is like, what's the mindset I want to take when we go take the field on Saturday? Let's look at it through a lens of opportunity to go put your best foot forward no matter the circumstance.
1: That's a coach I want to play for. That's a mindset. That's a culture that I want to be a part of. And when these guys have been other places and DeMarcus Lawrence and these veterans come in here, that's what they sink their teeth to. There's no phoniness, man. You're vulnerable. You're real and transparent at times when you have played in fear or called games in fear or whatever. Like that's the guy I want to play for, Brady. That's the guy that I want to put the gear on for. That's the guy that I wish I could have been when I was a Seattle Seahawk and Indianapolis Colt, frankly. Because you know what my mindset was? Don't screw it up. Mm-hmm. Don't screw it up. Do it the way they want you to do it. Do it the way Coach Homer wants you to do it. Don't screw it up. Don't mess it up. Don't throw an interception. Don't screw it. That was too often my mindset. And it flushed me right out of the league. Like, unfortunately, it flushes guys with talent out of the league. Because you can't make it. You won't survive. You got to play in freedom and not fear. And I just, man, right from the jump, because that speaks to me and all of my failures and all of my, you know, just weaknesses as an athlete at the pro level and seeped in a little bit my last year in college. That was me too often. And exactly what we preach and certainly want to encourage my son not to be. Play in freedom, not in fear. So that from the jump got me.
3: Well, yeah, it's a really, I think, great message because it's probably applicable beyond just the NFL football. As you said, you want your own son to hear that and the players on that team to hear that. But it's probably applicable to like any walk of life. I mean, you know, we are in a day and age now where people are so willing to criticize you. And I think it's easy to live in fear where you're just one sort of keystroke away from someone trying to tear you down. And, you know, I deal with that when I write and I've had to get over that sort of hump of like
1: me, the hitman.
3: Yeah.
1: You wrote a hit piece.
3: But I've had to get over that hump of thinking that like every single story I write is going to be some opportunity for somebody to find fault with me. And so I think that message is applicable really beyond football. But I think that's also an indication of why McDonald resonates with the players the way he does is there is vulnerability there. And Leonard Williams has talked about how, you know, how McDonald in meetings, you know, he's the first one to raise his hand and say, hey, guys, I screwed this up. Yep. And I think it's easier, as Leonard Williams has said, it's easier for players to receive criticism when they know that the coach is also criticizing himself when he messes up.
1: 100%.
3: And it's just, you know, McDonald is not, you know, he is a stern guy. And we've seen that on Hard Knocks and you hear it out at practice. But he's not one of those drill sergeant guys who, you know, what's the story that Michael Bennett told about Greg Schiano where Greg Schiano would want your heels when you are in stretch, he would want your heels to be on an exact piece of the field, an exact yard line, an exact painted piece of grass. That's how controlling he was. Mm-hmm. McDonald is stern, but he's not that. He's vulnerable, and you know, he's the first to raise his hand when he messes up.
1: All right, what you got? What's your takeaway? You got a bevy. You mentioned the Terrion Arnold sound of Harbaugh talking to Jay Schneider. Do you want to hear some of that?
3: Yeah,
1: because I know that struck you yesterday as they continue to put the pieces of that story together. Cut 14.
5: If you're them, why would you release him?
6: It was because it was very shocking. Like, if you read the Athletic article, it's not good. You know, and
5: you would imagine if it was flipped, it would probably be the same thing here.
6: No, I think we probably would have had to let him go.
5: Yeah, because it's just the nature of, like, when you're the team, it's different than the second chance team.
6: Yeah. Right?
5: It's totally different.
6: Yeah.
5: I get that.
6: Like, we have all these character references, like Coach Saban.
5: Wow.
6: We loved them coming out, remember?
5: Wow. That's pretty sweet.
3: That is an interesting dynamic there that Jay Harbaugh brought up, which is that, you know, one team cuts this guy. It's not like the story has changed, but another team is giving him a chance. And I think part of that is, look, the guy is going to be, he's going to lose something. You know, he's not going to be on the same contract he was in Detroit. He's not going to be available to play for what sounds like it could be quite a while. Mm-hmm. And, you know, like I mentioned from the jump of the show, you know, they did not shy away from the seriousness, you know, maybe kind of danced around it in that second show, that the second episode the show did. Mm-hmm. But they acknowledged it more so in this episode. And I think that is, to me, this is just one man's opinion here. If you're going to, you know, agree to a deal with a guy who's facing the kind of allegations he's facing, I think at bare minimum, you've got to acknowledge to people who might not agree with this decision, say, you got to at least say, hey, you know, there is an understanding of how serious mm-hmm. the situation yeah. is. And they did that in episode 3.
1: Brady, from your life experience, one thing that's very different of you and I in the reporter role that you're in and the writing role, the journalist role that you're in, you talk to kind of all sides. Like, I don't talk to agents. Like, that's never been really my, for information or the other side or background or whatever. I don't think I've, you know, really chatted with an agent that way since my own agent, Marvin Demoff, and that ended in 2004. As you heard the agent conversation, Terrion's agent with John Schneider, did anything resonate, stand out to you in that? Because it did to Titus. Titus, like, is that how agents talk to general manager? Is that like, is it that candid and that back and forth? From your life experience and all the time you've spent talking to agents, how would you characterize that back and forth?
3: Yeah, I think it is like that when there is a good relationship between the agent and the GM. And, you know, there are a lot of agents out there, a lot of certified agents. And there's a sort of a small number of agents that have a big percentage of the client. So maybe that conversation, you know, wouldn't be the same if it's an agent that John Schneider hasn't had as much experience as he has with Nicole Lynn, who represents quite a few players, you know, have been with the Seahawks and that have had chances to be with the Seahawks. And so there is a relationship there. And yet it stood out to me something she said, and I wrote down the quote. This was Nicole Lynn talking to John Schneider. I feel really good about this situation from a human development point. And what that tells me is that part of the reason why Terrion Arnold chose the Seahawks over all these other teams that were interested mm-hmm. in him. And look, by the way, you know, what did she say? All these teams. So, you know, it's sort of an agent's job to maybe exaggerate mm-hmm. that a little bit. So who knows exactly, you know, how many teams were offering Terrion Arnold a contract, but we know that he took a number of visits. We know that there were teams beyond those four teams that were interested
1: in
3: him.
1: We know that John Harbaugh was publicly very adamant about him and his talent and everything else.
3: But I think part of the reason why Arnold chose the Seahawks was because his agent saw this as a good fit for him.
1: Yeah, good. That's cool. Just kind of neat to unpack this stuff and get these little snippets. It's why every Wednesday after these Tuesday night shows, and thanks to Harborstone Credit Union, we're going to give you some of our takeaways. Give me, if you wouldn't mind, Miss Mora, cut number 15 here. This is yesterday. Brian Walters filled in and we're chatting about JSN. JSN came on the show. It was awesome. Just really, really cool details from him on Cooper Kupp and route running. Here were a couple of his teammates last night, in particular, Drew Locke, Julian Love, and Mike McDonald talking about JSN.
7: The way he's able to, you know, get in and out of cuts. Like, he's never really up or down. He's just fluid. Never know when he's going to change speed. Never know when he's going to change directions.
8: Jax is one of those guys who can run full speed and cut full speed and stay at the same level. It's a superpower. His style is very unassuming if you're watching from the sidelines. He has no indicators. If he's gonna break in, break out, everything's on the table.
7: It's almost like the Silver Surfer. Like he's just kind of like, he's like speed skating out there. And so out of all the stems, he can break all the different directions. So he can run anything from anywhere.
1: Adam Jude last hour talked about the spin of Sam Darnold, right? And I love the music behind all of this. Again, the production of Hard Knocks, just off the charts. This is my favorite season I can ever remember.
3: You know who that was, bro? Who sang that song?
1: Jimmy. Is that Jimmy?
3: Yeah, that was Jimi Hendrix. Good job.
1: Thank you. Yeah, I appreciate that. That was a little bit of Jimmy right there.
2: I believe I saw Brock playing air guitar.
1: Yeah, I did play a little air guitar at the start of that, too. Totally invested in this show and in that segment in particular. And I was just shaking my head like, that is the coolest thing. They showed you that route tree. As you're hearing those guys talk, if you remember the part of the show, that it was that they zoomed out to all the different directions that he can cut off of that stem. When you hear stem, it's like the stem of a wine glass, right? And then the glass goes up. And for him, he stems. And is it a slant? Is it an out? Is it a go? Is it a hitch? Is it an in? Is it all of the things that he does at full speed that look exactly the same? That's what he told us yesterday and told Brian and I. Like, yeah, that's my job. My job is to make everything look the same. It's exactly what these elite pitchers do when they tunnel. I mean, that was almost kind of a pitchy ninja kind of display. Like, where is this ball going? Right. And for him, it's 3-4 yards into that route. What's he doing? He's giving me no tell. Mm-hmm. Like an elite pitcher, that everything looks the same. The spin looks the same. Out of his hand, it looks the same. It's not until, I don't know, I've got to make a millisecond decision. And I don't know. I don't know if it's going right or left or up or down. And it's the same thing trying to defend and guard him. He's a nightmare. And unassuming is right, because he's not 6'2". He's not 6'3". He doesn't run 4'3". He's not DK Metcalf. He's not anywhere near any of that. But man, is he the craftiest and the best in the game. And I just, Brady, I was geeking out over that last night. I thought that was such a cool teaching tape and picture for why this guy's capable of doing what he's doing.
3: Yeah, I like that segment too. And you know, it's cool that Hard Knocks is showing not just the sort of personalities, and they showing the sort of Terrion Arnold situation and the guys fighting for roster spots. It's show some of the tricks of the trade for these elite players. You know, it's kind of like with the Sam Darnold spin rate. Show me why Jaxon Smith-Njigba is as great as he is. It's, and a big reason is just how fluid he is. And that's the word that comes to mind when you see him run routes, is there's just a fluidity to the way that he moves that you don't see with mm-hmm. other players. I mean, some guys are really herky jerky with the way that they run, and it's very upright, and he just stays on a level plane as he runs, and he can just, it's just the fluidity so smooth, is the word that comes to mind.
1: So very good. You mentioned Jalen Milroe earlier in the show. The conversation, we played the sound already, and Mike McDonald talking to him and wanting more cowbell. It's interesting when I watch Milroe, because I obviously couldn't run. So you play the same position on paper, but it's totally different game when you've got the superpower he does. The other thing that's interesting for me, Brady, is just fundamentally, I think there's some real areas there. I think I said this to you out at training camp or mandatory camp practice. Like, you watch him, you know what he is? He's real toesy. And you know you don't want to be as a quarterback, especially in this day and age with all that they're teaching. You want to be grounded. And so often he's like up on his toes, and just as they were talking through that and all of that. And when you get up on your toes, think of a golf swing, right? That's the analogy I always use. You want to be planted in your golf swing, right? It's a rotational move, and everything now you're teaching is rotational. You don't want to be up on your toes. You would never hit a golf ball or a baseball or anything standing up on your toes, right? And there's a difference. You want to be kind of on the balls of your feet, but you don't want to be on your toes. And when I look at Jalen, there's just some things there. His release is so good. You know, he's so quick. Yeah, you know, I think you were talking about the other day. He just snapped that ball off so fast. Mm-hmm. But some of the other things from the ground level – and just fundamentally, there's still definitely a work in progress.
3: Yeah, and I thought it was interesting how much they showed, and Mike McDonald and really John Schneider as well talked about this on Saturday, but how much they are encouraging him to take off and run. And that is his superpower. Now, beyond that, the takeaway for me in that segment is how involved Mike McDonald, how much more involved he seems to be with the offense. You know, it's not like he's in there and he's just popping in to say something to Sam Darnold.
1: No.
3: He's in there encouraging the number three quarterback to do something differently. And this is a guy, by the way, in Jalen Milroe, who they might be thinking that this guy might not play much at all this season because it doesn't look like he's going to overtake Drew Locke. We don't know if there's going to be the specialty packages, but
1: right.
3: To me, that tells me that McDonald is so much more involved with the offense than he has been in the past, that he's going in there and spending time working with the number three quarterback.
1: I think absolutely. I think that totally jumps out. In fact, let's play the sound because it is really good sound and speaks to, and it's been Mike McDonald. Obviously, all these guys are mic'd up, but hearing him talk to Sam, hearing him talk to Drew Locke, and in this case, talking to Jalen Milroe about QB 101 through a defensive coordinator's optics.
9: What does that say right there? Love 21-yard gains.
10: Yes.
9: The best. I love 21-yard gains. Those are the best gains. Check this one out. Like, how many times have we seen Jalen just rip a throw right here on his first hitch? A million times, right? Dude, that's Mike McDonald right there. Make Mike McDonald miss and go score. And then the real Mike McDonald will be his pants on the sideline. Now saying, okay, what if he throws the ball? Now we're screwed. Now, if he doesn't throw the ball, we're probably even more screwed. It's like cowbell. We want more cowbell.
1: Yeah, man, pretty cool. And, you know, when you play man-to-man coverage, right, that's a nightmare for defense coordinators. Because if I play man-to-man, I got
3: Turn to the quarterback.
1: I got, all those guys are running with their guys, and maybe I got a free linebacker or a lurking safety. But this guy's so fast, and he beats him, and it's a big play. And then what I think, you know, he's learning, and Jalen's like, well, if you play zone, I got to be able to pick you apart there. So I got to basically make you not right. And Mike's saying, you've got the skill set with the legs. Let's maximize this. Let's bring all this to life. Give you more confidence. Gain more trust. Just endear yourself more to your teammates by doing that. And then, you know, we'll take the rest of it as it comes and continue to grow and develop in the pocket. Yesterday, Brian Walters wanted more bubble guys. He wanted those stories. I want the guy on the fringe. For Brian, he knew that life. He knew what that day was like. Is my phone going to ring? Am I going to make this team as a bubble guy? And I don't think there's any bigger bubble guy right now than Montori Foster Jr., maybe Uso with him. And those were the two that were highlighted yesterday. Pretty good sound. Cut number 16, speaking of endearing yourself to teammates. And Montori Foster Jr. sure seems like it, with both an offensive guard, a defensive coach, a wide receiver coach, all weighing in on this Montori Foster Jr.
11: Damn, dude, this Montori guy. One-hand snag again.
12: Make sure you take this little 87 and put his ass in the dirt. Like this right here, this little 87, his ass should be in the ground. He's winning. He got a plus on his gray sheet.
13: Montori has consistently showed up this entire camp thus far. He's stayed on the trajectory that he's been on. He's still ascending, physical as hell in the run game. For him, he just had to eliminate two or three, like, what the type plays. He'll have three splash plays and then two, what the hell are you doing on that play?
1: And that's Gray Zabel, that's Josh Bynes, and that's Frisman Jackson, the last voice you hear there, the wide receiver coach. So talk to me, Brady. Is it him and Torrey Horton? Because I do the math, and you obviously know it's Kupp and Shaheed and JSN, period, end of story. Jake Bobo, they match that offer, and all he does in special teams and his unique gift as a blocker and everything that you're going to want, he's kind of part tight end, part fullback, part receiver, part special teamer. So I think those four are absolute locks. So now you get to 5 and 6, and you get to the Cody Whites, and you get to the Torrey Hortons, and you get to some of the others. Is there a shot for Montori Foster to make the opening day roster?
3: Well, I think it's tougher than you're saying there, because there's really five receivers that I see as locks. You've got JSN, obviously, Cooper Kupp, Rashid Shaheed, Torrey Horton, who's healthy right now.
1: You think
3: now
1: he's a lock?
3: Torrey Horton?
1: Yeah.
3: Why would he not be?
1: Well, is he healthy? Did he practice yesterday?
3: No, he didn't. Yeah, that he has been out the last couple of days, but okay. I mean, by and large, he is, you know, he is,
1: he's been healthy.
3: He's been there.
1: But he missed a lot of time.
3: So unless this recent thing is something that would require him to go on IR.
1: And you don't even know what he has, Brady. You don't even know what's going on with Tori Horton because they don't share a lot of details.
3: Yeah, but I would say unless this recent thing with Tori Horton is something way bigger than it appears to be, those are your five guys right there, and they paid Jake Bobo some money, so he is going to be one of those five. So they would have to be a case where they keep six receivers, and frankly, in that case, I think Cody White would also be in that mix because of what he can do on special teams and the return game. And you've seen him make plays when he has gotten his opportunity. Had a touchdown in the Washington game. Had a couple big plays, I think, against the Rams the season before that. So I think it'll be tough. I'm not ruling it out because, as you heard Frisman Jackson say, he is on this ascent, this trajectory that is going to make it hard for them. And it might make it hard for them to get him through waivers. If they do decide to waive him and try to get him on their practice squad, but this guy's going to be on an NFL team in some capacity in some place. I think ideally for the Seahawks, their ideal situation would be that he's probably on their practice
1: squad. And if you're Tori Horton, man, like this gets real. Like this is the way it works. You know, when you're injured, he certainly flashed. He's unbelievable talent. He showed that last year as a receiver, as a returner, all those things he can do. But he's also shown for a number of years he's brittle, and that ability to stay healthy and stay available. And when you don't, you open the door of opportunity for somebody behind you. And this guy's got a lot of skill set. He's kind of JSN light. He's unassuming. He's not the biggest. He's not the fastest. He's not the strongest, but he's got that same body control and movement skills and ability to make some tough contested catches and then a willingness to stick his face in there and block people too. So that will be I'm going to guess, a fun little bubble conversation over the weeks ahead and the number of reps he's going to get in these games.
3: And by the way, Brock, really quickly.
1: Yes.
3: Another touchdown catch for Montori Foster yesterday in practice. This guy makes at least a play.
1: Where was that? Was that in your notepad? Where was that?
3: Yeah, it's in the notepad right here, buddy. Can you read that? Huh? Can you read my chicken scratch?
1: I can. Another touchdown yesterday.
3: Locked to Foster, corner, TD, between 28 and 9. That's my note.
1: Well, what you want to do if you're Montori Foster Jr., and he already knows this and it's already happened, you want people talking about you. You want Gray Zabel. You want the linebacker coach. You want your receiver coach. You want all of that. Just a last couple in the final 30 seconds here. Rip off a few other ones. Cooper Kupp in the QB meetings. I talked about that earlier. It's insane. I never seen anything quite like that. The Pacific Northwest in August. My goodness gracious.
3: Yeah.
1: It's Hard Knocks just taking advantage of every drone shot, everything they could possibly do. The Brady Russell story with his baby, just awesome. And then lastly, I wrote down these three words because Mike was quoted saying it in the second half of that game Saturday night in Seattle. Quote, got no juice.
3: Yeah.
1: We got no juice.
3: Got no juice.
1: And that's got to change. And it will change Friday in the joint practice with the Titans, and certainly, I think, Sunday as well.
3: And really, really quickly, Brock, can I just tell you my favorite part of the episode? It was the part where they did the montage of Seattle, and they are playing a guitar over that. Yes. And it is, I know you don't know Jimi Hendrix from Jimmy Lake or Jimmy Stewart, but that was a Jimi Hendrix guitar tone. And it was playing the Hard Knocks. The riff that guitar was playing was the Hard Knocks theme song.
1: So good.
3: My hat is off to whoever thought of that idea and whoever made that happen.
1: Well done. My hat's off to you. Thank you for 2 days this week. Maybe we catch up with you in Nashville. You'll be on the practice field during the show on Friday between you and Wyman. Maybe we get a tidbit or a minute or two, or what you're seeing out there is that intrepid reporter that we've all come to know and love, but an excellent radio host as well. So thank you, Maura. As I've said all week, people just don't know all that sound we play, all of that show sheet that I get to try to manage, all because Miss Maura does so much work behind the scenes. Ian, great job running the board.
2: Brock, can I jump in real quick and just ask for Here's the Thing submission for tomorrow?
1: Yes.
2: We're going to have Brian Walters in if you want to include him.
1: Yes.
2: We love when you send us messages being mean to Salk while he's out.
1: Yes, yes, yes, yes. Go to the Seattle Sports app. Leave your message for Here's the Thing. Become a star tomorrow, just like Jeff in Woodinville was this morning winning that game. But today, the hay is...
3: Here's the thing, Brock. It's in the barn.
1: Well done.

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1: Trademark pending.
2: That's right.
0: Coming up next at 10.
1: I feel like I've solved a crime.
3: You did.
4: Wow.
1: Your defense, playing like trash, allowed the Seahawks to claw their way back into the game.
3: When I read about it and I start to break it down, it's about your overall team. And I think that's the way people have to look at it. Because there was nothing offensively that felt dominant.
0: Bump and Stacy, next at 10 on Seattle Sports.
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0: Now, here are your hosts, Michael Bumpus and Stacey Ross. Here we
2: go
0: now.
2: Go ahead and talk, Bump. Maybe your voice is more important. Maybe your voice is all people care about. Maybe you're all people want to hear, because you're certainly the only voice that the producers of HBO's Hard Knocks want to hear. Because 40 minutes into this episode or so was Michael Bumpus on the call in the second quarter in the Seahawks preseason game against the Cowboys.
3: I recognize that.
2: And I thought, oh, I know that voice. That's Michael Bumpus. I heard a couple other people's voices on the show.
4: Raves, Wyman.
2: Couple appearances from people, and yet nothing for me. I've been there. I put in the time. I have desperately tried to get in front of those cameras.
3: Yeah, enough out of you, Stacey.
5: But with their stars like Devin Witherspoon on the sideline, the field opens up.
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7: We got 1st and 10. Cowboys driving on Hawks 38-yard line. Dropping back, looking downfield, bomb, 2 Seahawks around. The ball is caught.
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9: I feel like if that was Witherspoon, he'd come down with the ball.
3: He would have got that thing. Steve Wyman's voice.
7: That's going to take us to the half. Hawks down, 10-7.
4: Hey, me and my guy Dave.
3: Wow.
4: Let's go, Dave.
3: What a moment.
4: Let's go.
10: Play-by-play bumper rocks. I didn't even know that was happening.
3: Yeah,
10: I was listening to the game.
3: You had to update that IMDb page, Bump.
4: I saw Ian afterwards. I was taking a lap, and I'm going up the stairs. He's like, Bump, what's good? I'm like, what up, Ian? What's going on? Were you with your dad?
10: Yeah, my dad and I got some friends tickets to the game.
4: That's what's up.
2: Were they on Hard Knocks, too?
10: Probably.
2: Apparently everyone was. No, it was, jokes aside, it was cool to hear you and Wyman in Hard Knocks. That was very awesome. And it was also just a really cool episode. I've really enjoyed the season so far. I know I'm biased because it's about a team that we're watching closely and rooting for, but it feels like every single episode are genuine takeaways that you can have about a team that, despite covering them every day, and you're very close, you're around there all the time, there's still stuff that we're learning. What's something that stood out from you from this one?
4: Montori Foster, I think it's a great story. My man scored a touchdown, ran a nice vertical route, snapped it at the top, more like a slant or a bang, you want to call it. Caught the football, made a couple more catches, dropped a football, but also people don't see like the behind the scenes. That's what Hard Knocks is all about. Montori had a good day. You see, he met up with his parents. He's mad about the drop that he had, but then also during the game, coach is mad at him because he's getting coached up, right? You're supposed to do this when that happens. So just like when Kayson Williams was here and he's jumping over people, making all these plays, and everyone's baffled, like, why didn't he make the team? There are things that we just don't see. Like, Montori had himself a good game, but I guarantee you Friss is on his you-know-what about the mistakes that he made. When you are an undrafted guy, a bubble guy, you can have the game of your life. You make one or two mistakes, they're going to harp on those mistakes because they're trying to figure out how do we separate guys. But lucky for Montori, Cody White didn't do much. I don't think Bubble even suited up. And the other receivers didn't really stand out. So if Montori were to not make this team, it's probably not because of the plays that he made. It's probably because of mistakes that he made. Or the plays he didn't make. It's the mistakes that he made.
2: Do you find yourself wondering whether or not he'll make the team? Because before Hard Knocks started, before the preseason started, I had no doubt in my mind. Like, Montori Foster, what a cool story. I remember reading something about him being a substitute teacher. That's awesome. He's not making this team. And wide receivers are always one of those groups where there's always one or two guys in camp where you're like, that guy's cool. There's 30 bodies here. And the same guys that you would expect to make the roster end up making it, the same 5 or 6 guys. I'm now at the point where I go, well, what could he do to make a case?
4: He's got to go crazy on specials. He's got to tackle, because that's what Cody can do. We talked to Cody White, and he said, he literally, before practice, he gets with the DB coach, and they work on tackling because he realizes this is what I need to do to make this team. Bobo is good at tackling as well. So Foster has to go nuts when it comes to kickoff cover, punt cover. There's a lot that he has to do. But so far, he's on the right track. Scored the only touchdown of the game.

0: and had a decent game other than the drop and the mistake or two.
1: All right, one of my big takeaways, back to that Terrion Arnold stuff, just more insight there is always really interesting. I think the thing that stood out most was this conversation between special teams coach Jay Harbaugh and John.
2: If you're them, why would you release him?
3: It was because it was very shocking. Like, if you read the Athletic article, it's not good. You know,
2: and you would imagine if it was flipped, it would probably be the same thing here.
3: No, I think we probably would have had to let him go.
2: Yeah, because it's just the nature of, like, when you're the team, it's different than the second chance team.
3: Yeah. Right?
2: It's totally different.
3: Yeah.
2: I get that.
3: Like, we have all these character references, like Coach Saban.
2: Wow.
3: We love them coming out, remember?
2: Yeah. That's pretty true.
1: I think this situation itself is complicated, and there's no, like, black and white kind of thing. And ultimately, it's a business. So I thought it was interesting to hear a general manager be very blunt about, look, he didn't betray our trust. And I completely understand why. Like, I read the article. I've looked at the charges.
0: Right.
1: It's shocking. Like, you look at it and you go, this isn't good. If I were the Lions, yeah, we probably would have had to let him go because there's a betrayal there. There was an investment we made. Then he lied to us and then all this stuff. When you're the second chance team and you're extending an opportunity, but then it's a short leash, well, that's a completely different mindset. And that's a completely different kind of set of rules and, like, moral code you have to follow. And I thought he was right. Like, it may not sound great to you, but I thought that makes sense to me.
0: You're more likely to lie and fabricate to that initial team, right? And they're absolutely right. They're getting all this information and you have your conduct rules, right? Player conduct rules, right? You get involved in certain things. We have no choice but to let you go. And I think the Lions did what they're supposed to do. The second team, one, you're going to grab him for cheap.
1: Yeah,
0: and two,
1: that's important.
0: Yeah. And two, he's more likely to say, okay, this is where I messed up. Because you try to save your job and save yourself with that first team. We've all been there, right? You kind of fabricate a little bit. Maybe got caught up doing something you're supposed to do. But with this next one, you're like, okay, second chance. You've spoken to your agent, the people in your circle. You be 100%, you lay it all out there, and you decide if they want to do it or not. And, like we mentioned, the second team gets you for the cheap.
1: Yep, they get you for the cheap. And, again, in this conversation that Schneider has with Terrion Arnold's agent, Nicole Lynn, he's making it very clear, like, we want to make sure he fits and makes an effort to fit. Now, Nicole, right, you can hear her kind of making a very clear note to John that, like, Terrion will get a chance to play, right? That Terrion's interest right now is, I want to get on the field. Right. I want opportunities. And you hear this back and forth. This is a fascinating part of the business of sports and what John deals with. You hear this back and forth between a GM that simultaneously wants to bring in a good player on the cheap, but also wants to maintain his culture. Mm-hmm. And the agent's priority is getting this deal and getting her player time. John's main priority is getting to a Super Bowl and preserving the culture. It's an interesting back and forth.
4: The only thing, I'm gonna, just so you know, when I talk to him, I'm going to be like, you're coming in here to fit in. Like, this isn't like...
5: Exactly.
4: Okay.
5: Exactly.
4: You and I are on the
5: That's
4: same page there,
5: I
4: right?
5: I 100%. Okay. I want all that. This is a long-term play.
4: Yeah, exactly. Exactly.
5: This is a long-term play.
4: Nicole, I appreciate you reaching back. I appreciate you reaching back out.
5: Yeah. I just want to develop the human, like...
4: No,
5: he'll get a chance to play at some level.
4: But he knows, for sure. But he knows that, right? Like, he knows he's coming to, like...
5: 100%.
4: Because I'm like, hey, man, like...
5: 100%.
4: You know, we're here to make you a better person, a better player. Like, yeah, there's a lot.
5: He knows.
4: Okay, all right.
5: As long as, you know, he will play and do a good, you know, get to play some, whatever that looks like yeah. Great.
4: Yeah, no, for sure, but we don't know how long it's going to be, so we'll see.
5: Exactly. So you got to prepare otherwise.
4: All right. I appreciate it, Nicole.
5: Okay.
4: All right. Thank you.
5: Sounds good.
4: Right,
1: he's getting those steps in.
0: He's still getting them steps in.
1: He is constantly getting those steps in. You bet he gets $20,000 a day.
0: Easy. And then he walks around the facility. He's at practice. Yeah.
1: That's insane.
0: He gets some steps.
1: I wonder sometimes how people, when people are like, oh, I get at least $10,000 a day. I'm like, I have a dog that I walk and I still don't know how you get minimum $10,000 a day.
0: Yeah, it takes effort.
1: More importantly,
0: what'd
1: you make of that interaction?
0: I think, one, big ups to all the women agents. I feel like there's a lot more now going around. So big ups to them.
1: Yeah, she's one of the most successful agents, period.
0: Is that Jalen Hurts?
1: Yes.
0: Yeah, okay.
1: She's got Terrion Arnold. She's got Jalen Hurts. She's got Jaden.
0: She's nice.
1: She's got, her books are insane.
0: But the conversation, I think, is important because this is an example of the Seahawks culture. It says, look, we want to develop you as a person and the player. Right, you're going to get an opportunity here. We just don't know when it's going to be. It seems like his agent is doing her due diligence as well. Like, look, we want to make sure he has an opportunity to play. Right. There's no way Terrion Arnold is going to be available and he doesn't have an opportunity to play. What he does with it is going to be up to him. No, this is just a transparent conversation. And I think that this is the way it should be. And I don't think that, I think the perception of these conversations before this for a lot of people were that it's not like that. That it's just a game. But this felt authentic.
1: Yeah, I thought so too. This felt like what it looks like when two people are trying to meet in the middle of, like, if you're, I think this episode made it very clear that John knows what the stakes are. This isn't a GM who's just getting completely convinced by a bargain player. This is someone who over and over and over and over again is trying to do character research. Like, every single episode has just been him talking to someone else going like, well, tell me more about this guy. Yeah. Like, he's doing his due diligence. What else stood out to you?
0: JSN. I mean, are we doing a segment on him? No, right? Okay. JSN. The way that they portrayed him and described him is exactly the way that I would have done it. Like, the way you heard the players talk about him, his pad level hardly changes. I mean, smooth with it. He doesn't give any indicators of when he's going left, when he's going right. He's deceptively fast. I don't think he's like a burner out there, but he's fast enough to where he can run by you. But because he gives no indicators, he freezes defenders. It's almost like, what is he going to do? You get to this 10-yard mark. Are you going to continue for 2 yards and run a curl? Are you going to continue for two and run a dig? Are you going to snap it off to a post? Are you going to round it off to an out? And there's a frame where they showed him running like 5 yards in all different directions that he runs the routes. Mm. And I'm like, that's a perfect way to describe what JSN is. He's probably the smoothest receiver I've seen in the league in a long time.
1: Is there any other receiver that reminds you of that? Like, if you're a big outside receiver, you don't always have to do that because you're just going to, you're going to win every single time. But is there anyone like that where you can think is just so level?
0: Yep. Jerry Rice. I'm not saying he's going to be Jerry Rice, but you look at Jerry Rice. Jerry Rice was not, there's violent route runners. Justin Jefferson, a violent route runner. He really snaps his stuff down and everything's linear. With JSN, he runs linear routes, but he rounds a lot of them. And I think that's what allows him to keep his body language the same for so long. But yeah, as soon as last year I was watching film of JSN, and he's like the modern version of Jerry Rice, right? Obviously, technique has changed a bit, but you see similarities in how they run and do things.
1: Another thing that stood out to me, because it reminded us of the conversation we had with Jalen Milroe, was that Jalen is the one who feels a little hesitant to run and depend on his legs, whereas Mike McDonald is telling Jalen Milroe in this meeting, in this scene, hey, we want you to run more.
6: What does that say right there? Love 21-yard gains.
7: Yes.
6: The best. I love 21-yard gains. Those are the best gains. Check this one out. Like, how many times have we seen Jalen just rip a throw right here on his first hitch? A million times, right? Dude, that's Mike McDonald right there. Make Mike McDonald miss and go score. And then the real Mike McDonald will be his pants on the sideline. Now saying, okay, what if he throws the ball? Now we're screwed. Now, if he doesn't throw the ball, we're probably even more screwed. It's like cowbell. We want more cowbell.
1: He did not know where that reference was from, which I also thought was funny and completely believable given their age. But this reminded me a lot of the conversation we had with him, where it feels like Jalen, and there are lots of elements to this too, including what Jalen talked about very openly, like as a black quarterback, not wanting to be pigeonholed or made to be, you know, you're not really a quarterback, you're a runner first. And he's like, well, I'm a quarterback and I want to value those things. It was hard bump not to think of the conversation that he had with us. Is that what you found yourself thinking as well?
0: Yeah, I think that's a battle that maybe black quarterbacks will deal with for the next 20 plus years until it's just the norm, until we've just, a lot of these guys have grown up with just half the league having black quarterbacks, which it's been getting there. And when you're just, and it's almost a compliment too. I know we take it as a negative at times, but it's a compliment at the same time. They're saying, you are so athletic. We want to find 1,000 ways to get you to football. And if you can't start at the quarterback position, where can we move you so you can touch the football? But as a quarterback, you're saying, I've been doing this my whole life. I ain't been running routes. Haven't been a running back. I ain't been a DB. So it's weird. But I love that Mike McDonald is encouraging him to do that. Michael Vick won games by himself running that dang football. Lamar Jackson has won games by himself. Josh Allen has won games by themselves running the football. So I think there has to be a balance, and I think we saw that in the Cowboys game. There were times where he stood in the pocket, let the ball go. There were times where he got some pressure, he had to get up out of there. I think we have to turn that into a positive when it comes to us football guys. It is not a negative that your quarterback can run. He is still a quarterback, though. Don't try to make him into anything he hasn't been, especially quarterbacks. Quarterbacks have been quarterbacks since they were like 8. You know what I mean? Like, this is what they do. So don't try to change a man. So I like the approach that Mike McDonald has.
1: Let's get to headline rewrites.
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7: With Bumping Stacey.
10: Headline number one, the Mariners were destroyed 22-0 by the Brewers in their series opener. What's the real headline?
1: Okay, sure. But could you imagine losing 3-1 to the Angels? Right?
10: Okay. It's called perspective, people.
1: Hear me out. The exchange rate, okay? Are you picking up what I'm putting down? The exchange rate on these runs. No, listen to me. 22 runs from the best team in baseball. Hear me out. That's roughly the same as allowing 3 runs from the worst team, right? Right?
0: I guess.
10: Okay. Right? Yeah.
0: I'm not buying it.
1: No, you totally. You guys get it.
0: I'll support you 100%.
1: So the Astros lost to the Angels is what I'm saying, and
10: didn't lose any ground in the division.
1: What this is right now. This is called cope. If you opened up a dictionary and you looked at cope, you would hear this argument I'm making.
0: Julio Rodriguez.
7: Headline rewrites.
10: Wow.
0: Julio Rodriguez throwing that baseball into the stands on the second out is the epitome of guys just not caring. Whatever.
1: Checked out.
0: Just not locked in. It was, that was embarrassing. And what do you say to your team? Like, what do you say to your team after this? What do you say before the game? It's, I want to see how they bounce back today.
1: I think the only thing you can say, I'm curious whether or not you guys listening agree or not. I felt like the loss against the Astros Friday was more painful than this loss.
10: For sure.
1: I've experienced
10: 100% sure.
1: Infinitely more painful, gutting, heartbreaking losses, objectively worse losses than this. This loss to me was embarrassing. This loss to me was like all of baseball is making fun of you for the next several hours. Like, this loss highlights some of the same mistakes over and over. I will not be thinking about this loss and ruminating on it years from now. Whereas that George Springer home run, I'll never forget that. A day in my life until I die. Like the Yordan home run, I'll never forget that ever and ever. So I do, it's not adding perspective. It's not putting a silver lining. It's just saying that fundamentally, I view this loss. And to answer your question, Bump, the reason I'm saying all of it is if I'm Dan Wilson, I'm going, just flush it. We're not going to lose another game 22-0. This is embarrassing. Let's get right. But like, we can't enter into game 2 thinking about this game at all.
0: This loss, if I'm out of town, makes me pick my Dodger cap just for the day. I'm not going to put on the Mariners cap that day to travel.
1: That's crazy.
0: I don't want to deal with all this stuff. I'm going to put on the Dodger cap for the day.
1: You're going to put on
0: tomorrow, I'll put the Mariners hat back on.
1: You put on the cap for the team whose owner is under federal
10: going to jail. Lock him up.
1: That's actually, you know what? Shockingly, and I mean this, less embarrassing.
0: Hey, it's LA, baby. It's mafia. It's organized crime. You know what I'm saying?
1: Violating rules by borrowing millions of dollars from your own companies of other people's money to pay for your players, without irony, less embarrassing.
10: He deferred all that money because he's like, it's not going to be my problem. It's going to be somebody else's problem.
1: Someone else's day. We're actually going to get to this.
0: 76-51. First place in the West.
10: And 25 to life in jail.
0: Players are good. Otani's good. You know what I'm saying?
10: Are we sure Otani's good? His interpreter's serving time, too.
1: What's next?
10: Taylor Ward was not in yesterday's lineup for a fifth straight time due to leg soreness, but said he's close and could play in game 2 against the Brewers. What's the real headline?
1: How can you get leg soreness when you don't walk?
10: That's what I'm saying.
0: Dang. That's a bar.
1: Is that stat Curtis brought up?
10: He has not walked yet in a Mariners uniform.
1: Not walked. So he was available off the bench yesterday, which he clearly was not going to come off the bench. That would seem to indicate that either today or tomorrow for a matinee, you'll see him. What we still haven't seen, though, while we're on the topic, is a walk from Taylor Ward, who led the American League in walks prior to being acquired by you.
0: You got to crawl before you walk.
1: Please don't crawl to first.
0: Man, just do something. Somebody do something. That's all. Somebody do something. Bryce didn't look good yesterday. Julio's throwing the ball into the crowd. We got Rivas getting lit up. Hey, and you know what I appreciate about professional sports? No mercy rule. You take this 22-0, right? If this were Little League or high school, mercy rule, bring your subs in. Nah, Brewer's like, nah, you are a grown man. Finish this dang game. We're going to go yard on you.
1: You know what else I'll say about this loss? I don't look at it as 22-0. Like, there are some inflated numbers here. You get to that historical number by virtue of having a position player pitch and they add on 9 more runs. All right. Leo Rivas' ERA, by the way, really unfair for him. But you can't keep rolling him out there. He can't be on the playoff roster out of the pen. But what got me was basically the first through fifth innings. Those, like this, what this should have been, unfortunately still for the Mariners, is like a 13-1 loss or a 13-0 loss. And maybe today, instead of, oh my God, just flush this and don't think about it, we're going, wow, should Dan have pulled Bryce? Did you go to the right reliever? We're talking about Dan's decision-making. We're talking about Bryce's health. We're talking about bullpen depth, and we're talking about a lack of offense. Instead, because you end up losing 22-0, it just becomes, what an embarrassing game. But like, in a weird way, all those runs take away from some of the bigger issues. Last up.
7: Headline rewrite.
10: Headline 3, the Seahawks tried out former Pro Bowl cornerback Trevon Diggs yesterday. What's the real headline?
1: You're not the only one wondering whether Terrell Arnold's going to play this season. It's clear the Seahawks are, too.
0: Yeah, you got to make sure you're ready to go. With that move right there, it makes me feel like they want something right now. Like, Terrion, if he...
1: Yes, totally.
0: If everything works out, we'll see him eventually. But there's a sense of urgency in that room for some reason. Is it Dansby? Is it... the other kid was from, is it Neil? Like, there's some stuff going on in that room that they feel like they need this type of backup. And I'm all for it, man. You make sure that you're deep enough when the season starts.
1: Someone said the Mariners didn't square up.
0: They didn't square up.
10: Square up?
1: I don't sound like that. That's not what I sounded like.
0: Square up. No, they didn't.
10: Square up.
1: I don't sound like that. And secondly, I was quoting Bump. So I wasn't saying it. I was saying, well, Bump, you said that they need to square up, and then you laughed.
0: Nah, it was the way you said it. Right there, it was like nice and calm, but you were saying it like with your chest.
1: It was. Because I felt it. I felt it in my bones. And no, they didn't square
10: up.
1: You guys need to listen. That's me as manager. Everyone, circle up. We need to square up tonight, okay?
0: Nice.
1: Eyes on me. 1, 2, 3. Leo, I'm looking at you. The 69 ERA, we need to get that down, okay? Let's get that down to 50 today. 54 even.
0: Goodness. God.
1: Speaking of, one of the things we've been hearing almost all season long is that fans want more from Dan Wilson. It's totally fair, but I want to get into specifics. What do you want? What's the role of a manager in baseball right now? That's next.
11: Outside of quarterback, for real, we got the hardest position on the field, man.
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1: Okay, I don't just want to talk totally in abstract here, although some of the things that we're going to be discussing, qualities that we want, are intangible. That being said, what's the role of a manager? And I'm talking baseball team in 2026. I am not talking about an Earl Weaver. You know what I mean? Like, you have to be realistic about what baseball is today, what players are like today, what analytics are today. what does a good manager do when you look around the league and you look at Pat Murphy or Kevin Cash or whoever, Terry Francona for that matter, and what do great managers do? What do you want Dan to do? Because we can all complain about in-game management or whatever else, but like, what do you want in a manager of this team? What do you want to see more of from Dan?
0: What do I want to see more of?
1: Or just what's something where you're like, I feel like they need this from a manager. I feel like a manager does this to get this out.
0: I think a manager has to be themselves. And I saw him kind of step out of what we're used to seeing, right? Getting aggressive with the blue. I'm showing some emotion. One game when they beat the Dodgers, I believe, in L.A., show some emotion there. But a manager's role is to, one, put your players in, right? Do the lineup. I'm sure he has help from upstairs and data and all that stuff. Make decisions when it comes to when to pull your starter and go to the bullpen. Yesterday, we felt like he probably could have gotten Bryce out there out of the game earlier. Doesn't mean they would have won the game, but there are things that you feel like just have to be done in certain moments. And then finding a way to keep your guys locked in. Like, I wonder if when Julio ran into the dugout after that mishap in the outfield, did he hold him accountable? Did you say something? Like, in that moment, that's when you kind of got to go hard. Lock it in, Julio, come on, man. You know, like, little things like that. I'm not saying you got to sit there and have like a 5-minute conversation with him. He knows he messed up. He's a professional. But the job of a manager is to nip at things. Nip at things before they become bigger issues and put your players in position to succeed and then lead. And leading can look different. With Dan, he's not, doesn't seem like a rah-rah type of guy, but he can say some things at the right time to lock guys in. He could, like you said, when I was in high school, we got beat so bad one time. My coach did exactly that. Flesh it. We're not even going to watch this film. Like, that was the worst game we've ever played. We're never going to play like that again. You guys aren't that. That's just happened today. And then there were some times where we played a team that was so bad, he wouldn't let us watch the film because he didn't want us to see how horrible they were and not have a great week of practice. Those are the little things. I interviewed Jim Moore yesterday for some Pac-12 stuff, and he's at Colorado State now. And he said he's a plagiarizer. And I go, what do you mean by that? He says, I copy anything that works from any other coach, any other organization, from he focused on Kobe to anybody. If there's something that someone is doing that I think can help my team, I'm going to plagiarize. And I go, perfect. We all do that. We copycat. So who is Dan plagiarizing right now? Who is he calling? Who is he leaning on? Because he doesn't have a lot of experience in this whole thing.
1: No, I think that Dan is playing the role from afar, what it looks like to me, because guys love Dan. I think Dan's playing the role of like, I'm a mentor. And that's exactly who he was within this organization. One thing I saw that I liked yesterday that I would love to see more of from a like a modern manager, I like seeing this, was on the other side. It was Murphy after Jake Bowers scored that run and Cal wanted to call out that he batted Cal's glove with his hands. And you can do it. You can have an unintentional run-in or collision that knocks the ball out, but it can't be intentional. So Cal's arguing at this point that it's intentional. Anyways, so Jake Bowers, in doing that, which I thought was intentional, overshoots the base and then has to turn around and touch home. He does. He gets in the tag before, or excuse me, he touches home before Cal touches him. But either way, as Bowers leaves, there's a very quick shot of Pat Murphy turning to him. And I don't know exactly what he's saying. He's doing one of two things. Either like, hey, explain to me what happened here, what's going on, you know, or he's saying, what are you doing? Because whether it's, hey, that's lame, don't do that, or it's, in trying to do this, you didn't touch home. We almost lost that run. Who sent you? Why are you going?
0: Yeah.
1: You know what I mean? That was close. Like, he is immediately correct. Whatever it is he's talking about, there is an immediate conversation happening between Murphy and Bowers. We don't know what it was.
0: Mm-hmm.
1: But that's something, when I think of modern management, that a manager has control over immediately. Those conversations, those moments of accountability. It's the first inning. Like, in this moment, it's your first run. It's the first inning. And there's immediately kind of whatever it is they're talking about, an attempt to either understand or correct.
0: Yep.
1: And I thought that that was interesting. And so those are moments like Dan didn't throw the ball into the stands and lose track of outs. That's on Julio. That's on your player. But you do set the tone for accountability. You do set the tone for what happens when you make mistakes. And if you see mistakes made over and over and over and over, especially mental mistakes, it is hard not to look at a manager and go, okay, maybe Dan is a wonderful mentor and a guy that is always in their corner. Who's being the bad guy? Who's tough? Who's being bad cop? Who's, you know what I mean? Like, you do need that from a manager too. I'm sorry, you do.
0: You have to be okay with conflict. Mm-hmm. And conflict doesn't necessarily mean we're hooting and hollering at each other and things are going to get physical. Conflict is like someone's going to be uncomfortable. You're going to make someone uncomfortable. You got to hold guys accountable. Like, and I think Dan does it. I don't think he just sits there and lets the team run itself, but it feels like it isn't tight enough. Mm-hmm. You know, someone's saying, who cares? It was 19-0 when Julio threw the ball into the stands. You know what? Loser mentality. Any team that I've ever coached, I don't care if we are down 50-7.
1: That's a dumb mistake.
0: We're still going to line up. We're going to compete. We're going to do things the right way. Because if you let anything slide, then it becomes snowball effect. And not even, it can happen subconsciously. And I'm not saying Julio's going to sit there and be like, I don't care. I'm going to do what I want to do. But if you let one thing slide, subconsciously in an athlete's mind, that's okay. And I don't have to respond certain ways in certain situations. Not saying Julio would think that. That stuff just happens. I've coached 1,000 athletes in my day. I've gotten beaten 70-7. I've won 70-7. And whatever's happening, the way you do things, you have to be consistent with your approach. If this is your philosophy, this is where you want your team to be, no matter what the score is, no matter where you are, no matter who's playing, there has to be a consistency on how you do things.
1: Yes.
0: And I think that's important.
1: That's a great. So you want to see consistency. Someone else said, I want to see passion. I will say, I agree with Bump on this one earlier. You can't fake it.
0: No.
1: If that's not who you are, I think players can sniff out a lack of authenticity from a mile away.
0: Mm-hmm.
1: So if that's not who you are, don't be that person. But you have to be good at something. If you're not going to have, let's say you're a manager that doesn't have like the best feel for the game. Like you tend to be a guy that like, yeah, I let my pitcher stay in longer than he should have. Not ideal. Not what I would love to see. But are you great at setting a tone, a culture, accountability, at getting the absolute most out of your guys? This team has been injured. They've been banged up. Dan can't control it if Cal is just completely lost at the plate. But I also don't think that this team is getting the most out of their players right now.
0: Yeah.
1: The absolute most.
0: They're not. Clearly, they're not.
1: So I think there's just certain things that I want to see. In terms of what you have to say to the team after this, I think Dan probably does have the right approach here. Flush it. We can't. We got two more games to play. We're not going to ruminate on, like, I'm not going to throw things and break things in the clubhouse and tell you to get it together. Like, we have to play game two today.
0: I'll tell you one thing. Them dudes better be embarrassed and do something about it. I feel the embarrassment. 22-0. Biggest deficit in modern baseball history.
1: Mm-hmm.
0: Crazy.
1: Get off my lawn. Coming your way next.
2: Isn't it great to be back in pads playing football? Little Seahawks style.
3: The work continues for the defending champs.
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1: The Seahawks sure seem concerned about something. Getting to that in less than 15 minutes right now. It's time for Get Off My Lawn. Bump, you got three things grinding your gears this week. I got to complain about them. So what's on your mind?
31: I'm a man. I'm 40.
0: This is preseason edition, this Get Off My Lawn. So I need people to do something. Go to these games. I believe 57,000 is what we saw on Hard Knocks. 57,000 people showed up to this preseason game. It was loud in there. It was fun. That's what's up. But this is what I need you to do, okay? I remember the first time I went snowboarding, I told my boy, I'm going snowboarding. He goes, make sure you go with someone who knows what they're doing. Don't go out there with three novices and you guys are out there just don't know the etiquette, don't know what you're doing, you're jacking things up. I go, cool. And I tell people all the time, too, when you go golfing, you're playing 18 holes, go with someone who knows the etiquette of the game, who tells you when to pick up the ball, keeps the pace going, because you don't know what you don't know, and you're going to get people mad. Mm-hmm. You're going to get them mad, mm-hmm. Okay? So I'm telling people, if you are going to a NFL football game, go with someone who knows the game, even just a little bit. Where go with someone who knows the game just a little bit more than you, right? Because then you can learn something. Because, Stacey, last game, after I called the second quarter, you know, I do my lap in the third quarter, and I like to feel the game. And usually I just walk. This time, there's an open seat. That's when I ran into Ian, and I sat down and watched the game. And I sat down the wrong people, okay? So I got three things that I heard that drove me crazy. First one. This lady yells out, "Aren't you Super Bowl champions? Play like it."
5: I know, that's right.
1: Didn't you finally, someone's holding them accountable.
0: Don't you have the best defense in the league? Play like it.
5: I know, that's right.
1: Tell him, sis.
0: And I said, ma'am, I didn't say this, but I looked at her. I'm like, I bet you can't name five players in that field right now. I bet you can't. I bet you don't even know who the quarterback for the Cowboys are right now. The champions aren't on the field right now, Miss Daisy. They're not on the field right now. The champions are on the sideline with bucket hats and towels and no pads on. No, they're not going to play like champions. It's the preseason. You go out there to support your team. Have fun. You treat that preseason game like Lil Bobby's soccer game on Saturday at 8 o'clock in the morning. Just have fun. Go out there and see if you can find a baller or two. Try to understand the game and what they're doing. If you are going to a preseason game, all right, this is a time to learn.
1: You're clapping for Cowboys players. Love his story. Love his story.
0: She said, "Aren't you champions? You just won a Super Bowl."
1: You know what?
0: Ma'am, Rodney Thomas did not win a Super Bowl. Okay? He didn't win a Super Bowl. Drove me crazy. And then she's vibing off of somebody else. They're like, ping, ping, ping. They're going back
5: and forth. I'm just glad someone had the courage to say that in the stadium.
1: Oh, I'm sorry that honesty drove you crazy.
0: Goodness gracious. All right, next up.
1: Get her in the man.
31: I'm a man. I'm 40.
0: Hey, I give her this. Passionate. Very passionate. All right, next up.
5: I already gave you your sound.
0: Understand. Oh yeah, yeah. I'm just collecting my thoughts. Okay. I'm just collecting my thoughts. I'm getting deep here.
1: Curtis said you're getting kind of entitled right now.
0: Curtis is like, God, you do one you episode
5: get,
0: of Hard Knocks.
5: You get one sound effect and one sound effect only.
0: All right. If you're going to these games, it's preseason. Understand that the starters aren't going to be out there. Same lady. Where's the Darian Price? Lady, did you not pick up your phone all day?
1: She's doing a bit, right?
0: Like, what? No, she's dead. And I'm looking at her.
1: This.
0: And she's
1: serious. Her.
0: She's standing up. Like, you know, when people get mad, their face starts shaking and stuff. Her face is shaking. Where's your Darian Price?
5: He was supposed to be here.
0: I'm like, ma'am, you see him? He's right there. No pads on. Sideline.
1: He wouldn't have played anyway.
0: No, he wouldn't have played. This is what I mean. Go to the game with someone who knows a little bit more than you.
1: I love it.
0: So you don't sound ridiculous. Because you know what you do when people say something crazy? And then I look around and see if anyone else heard it. I'm like, y'all hear that, man? She's tripping over there.
1: Her saying, where's Jadarian Price and not Sam Darnold? Ball knower. That's a rookie. You know what I mean?
5: Okay,
1: you know what?
5: Yeah.
1: Hear me out. She knows, I think, more than maybe some fans did that day.
0: Hey, 206, I'm with you. It says, new fans are welcome. Yeah, they are welcome. For sure. I'm trying to save them from the embarrassment, though, because most of the people in that bubble I was in was looking at her like, calm down. Like, what are you doing?
1: I think she's incredible.
0: Cheer this team on. So,
5: I think we should have her on as a weekly guest.
0: I think someone needs to tell her that Jadarian's probably not going to play this week. Someone needs to tell her. He's probably not going to play. Someone needs to tell her that if you do see Sam, it's only for a little bit. That's what I mean. Just go with someone. Because now you're stressed out for no reason. You going with the right mental, you won't be yelling at Jadarian. Because he ain't there, all right? You won't be calling them, asking if they're still champions. The banner's right there. They're going to hang it. Don't worry about it. They are champions, okay? They're going to hang the banner.
1: They better be.
0: All right? Last one.
1: Okay.
5: Oh, this is my bad.
31: I'm a man! I'm 40!
0: Last one. 206 says, Bump, it's preseason. Anything goes. Okay. I'm just saying, people are going to look at you funny. All right. Last one. Understanding, like, kind of the rules of the game. There's so many rules in football. Even I don't know all of them. You know what I'm saying? Sometimes something will pop up. I'm like, is that a 15-yard, 10-yard, 5-yard? Okay. Like, what is that? All right. But I'll tell you what you shouldn't do. When there is a flag on the play, it's called a penalty. All right. Someone's saying, they keep fouling us. They keep fouling us. I go, yeah, I get, technically they're fouling you, but it's just a penalty. Say, like, too many penalties. I'm just trying to teach the people, you know, the right language out there. And this lady was going ham, and it was entertaining. Don't get me wrong. I was smiling, having fun. And, you know, there's a foul on the play, but it's a penalty. It's a foul and a penalty. But I would encourage her to be like, you know, another penalty. You know what I'm saying? There's another penalty. Too many penalties out there. And, that was the least of the three, but she had already built up so much equity in not saying the right things that I was like, okay, this is it. I need to move now.
1: Well.
0: Oh, dang.
1: I have some Seahawks breaking news for you. Seahawks are signing cornerback Trevon Diggs per Adam Schefter. Quick reaction to that. Now, we will talk much more about this because the next segment we were actually planning.
5: Perfect lead-in.
1: Yeah, perfect lead-in because we were just going to talk about the Seahawks cornerback depth. You know what? Why don't we do that? Let's hit pause. Bump is, you already know plenty about him, but do some additional digging, whatever you want to do, because we're going to talk about Seahawks cornerback depth, about the team, breaking news, signing free agent cornerback Trevon Diggs, that from ESPN's Adam Schefter. Quickly, today's pitching matchup brought to you by Eastside Exterminators. Logan Gilbert takes on Brewers righty Dustin May today, 4:40 p.m. first pitch against the Brewers. All right, well, Seahawks just signed, according to Adam Schefter, Trevon Diggs. We're going to talk about what it means for cornerback depth, what he's bringing to this team coming up next.
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1: The Seattle Seahawks have a new cornerback, and it's not Terrion Arnold. While the team still does reportedly plan to sign Terrion Arnold, ESPN's Adam Schefter reports this afternoon Seattle will sign two-time Pro Bowl cornerback Trevon Diggs to a one-year deal. The Seahawks inked Devin Witherspoon, their top corner, to a new deal this past weekend, but they do have some injury concerns there, including one to rookie Julian Neal.
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29: Here we go now.
1: I'm the host of this show. I'm the host, okay? I know.
0: I'm a host, too.
1: Wow. You're a host, but you're an analyst. Former players.
0: Dang.
1: Listen.
0: You hear that, Curtis?
1: No, listen.
5: I do.
1: Listen.
5: Wow.
1: Bump Dang. Is clearly the host, but what I'm saying is former players, they're the smart ones, okay? They're the names that you're tuning in for. They're the second chairs. They're the analysts. They're the guys that played. I'm driving the car, though. You know what I mean? I'm driving the car, and I'm asking Bump all the questions. But one of the benefits of my job is that I get to read breaking news alerts. I get to read the breaking news. I get to do that. And yet, Seth and Fresno texting in, Stacey, would really love to actually get the breaking news drop from HBO Hard Knocks voice Mike Bumpus, please. So I've been pushed aside. Bump, go ahead. Read the breaking news.
0: See, but I'm going to keep my regular voice. Stacey goes, breaking news live here from Seattle.
1: Because that's what you're supposed to do.
0: No, I'll be like, hey, listen up. Breaking news. Hawks are signing Pro Bowl cornerback Trevon Diggs. Let's go get it. Lace him up. Put the pads on and contribute to this team. Because we got Super Bowl championships. Let's go get another one. Trayvon Diggs, that's how you do breaking news my way.
1: I will say my breaking news, my breaking news are not, they're not as cool.
0: Let me hear yours.
1: Breaking news. The Seahawks are signing Pro Bowl cornerback Trevon Diggs for ESPN's Adam Schefter. That's it. That's where it ends. Right. I'm from a news background.
0: I'm still learning.
1: No, yours is way better. Admittedly, way better. I thought you guys were going to do sad trombone music in the background of mine. So I was.
9: Well, we thought it was only fair.
1: That was a way better version. Jokes aside,

0: trade for a huge name.
1: The first thing people think about when you hear Trayvon Diggs is, man, 11 interceptions that one year. That was in 2021.
0: That was 10 years ago.
1: That felt like it was maybe a couple seasons ago, but that was in 2021. So far on his career, he has 20 interceptions. So he has a year of 3-11, 3-1, and 2. Hasn't been able to really stay healthy after that. I believe he tore his ACL in 2023. Played two games in 2024, 11 games. In 25, 8 games. Last year with Green Bay, 1 game. So naturally, you're thinking, okay, durability might be an issue with this guy. He is... how old is this young man? He's born in 1998. So what is he, like 28 maybe?
0: Oh, he's younger than I thought.
1: Yeah. Quick film study of watching Diggs. Didn't have a lot of time to watch him. So I went back to his prime year, right? I went back to 2021 and said, all right, if you get a guy who is locked in, healthy, ready to go, what are you going to get? And obviously that was the year that he had all of his interceptions, or most of his interceptions. I saw a guy who was great at the line when it comes to press. How big is he? He is, doesn't have his measurables here. I'm good at the line when it comes to press, long arms, and great instincts. Even in zone, he did a good job reading the quarterback's eyes and getting after the football. Here's a caveat when it comes to him, though. He gave up 1,016 yards that year. He had 11 interceptions. Extremely aggressive. The most any corner's given up in the league that year. The next closest guy was Anthony Brown at 862 yards. He played for Carolina. So it's a gift and a curse. I'm just going off of 21. All right, guys, I had 5 to 6 minutes to study this thing. Give me more, and I'll have either deeper analysis.
0: See,
1: for
0: that's
1: tomorrow.
0: Why I'm glad I'm not the analyst.
1: But but no,
0: reading a single sentence.
1: You see his instincts. He has instincts, but those instincts obviously can get you in trouble because now you're jumping things. You're more susceptible to double moves. That's why he gave up all those yards. But I think that you got a good football player. You have a good football player, a guy who's shown that he can be elite in this league, and I think he's going to be a depth piece. Can he work his way into maybe a more prominent role?
0: Yeah,
1: he could. But right now they're bringing him in for depth.
0: Big picture. Should I be worried about what the Seahawks think about their own cornerback depth? These are not the moves of a team that feels absolutely solid about that group. Unless it just so happens that there happen to be two free agent cornerbacks and John Schneider, in doing his due diligence and just kind of finding random guys, thought, oh, these two are interesting. But I don't think it's a coincidence they're both cornerbacks.
1: Well, listen, we got Julian Neal, who's questionable. He's been banged up. Shamar Jean Charles, who played in that the last preseason games on the IR now. At left corner, on ESPN at least, I got Devin Witherspoon listed there. You got Michael Dansby, who is a rookie. You have Andre Fuller, who's a rookie. You have Nehemiah Pritchett, who's, it's been tough for him to get on the football field, right? He's been more of a special teams guy. So I'm looking at maybe the Devin Witherspoon complex, right? You want to move him into that nickel spot. And you got Josh Jobin outside, and maybe you're looking for another outside corner. That means that Dansby, Fuller, and Pritchett have not done enough to really impress so far.
0: Okay,
1: they
0: so
1: probably had their moments, but haven't done a lot.
0: Okay. Was it a mistake to let Reek Woolen go in hindsight? You can't win everything.
1: No,
0: like,
1: I mean,
0: there's always going to be guys. They didn't cut Reek Woolen. He signed with another team. You can't sign every contract.
1: No, you place your value on that position and that player, and if they're able to go get some more money, they go get more money. No, I think that Reek was such a tough one because athletically, you know, there's not too many corners that can do what he can do. But, you know, he had those lapses. I was listening to, so preparing for the Cowboys game, I was going to call. I hit up my boy, J.B. Long. He's the voice for the Rams. I go, all right, any tips? What's going on? You know, help me out. He goes, all right, we have a conversation. And then he sends me, he goes, I'm going to send you the second or third quarter of the NFC Championship game so you can hear kind of how I did things. So I'm like, all right, cool. And I'm listening to it. And Reek makes a big play. Boom, on third down. Boom, have to put it on the foot. Actually, first down Rams taunting on 27. Remember that? Taunting on 27. And I was reminded in that moment.
0: I forgot.
1: I'm like, damn, I forgot Reek had that issue where he just couldn't walk away. And also little things like that, I think, hindered Reek from reaching his full potential here. Maybe somewhere else, things will be better. But sometimes you just want a corner that's going to be disciplined and do exactly what you're asking to do. I don't know Diggs like that. I don't know his personality. On the text line, there's someone saying that he's a low character guy. I'll do my reference checks on that. But from what I've seen in the, 5 to 8 minutes that I broke down or watching film on him, he's got instincts, but those instincts can get you in trouble. So it's better. We've had this conversation. It's better to tell a guy to ease up than, okay, be aggressive and go get the ball. And I think that's what you'll have to do with Diggs.
0: Okay. Rather than leaning on, hey, you know, what did you see in 5 minutes of watching tape? Let's lean on stuff that you already know about this defense and how they like to do things.

0: if they were to lose Leonard Williams and then need to find a replacement, we'd be like talking about, well, you need to find someone that can do this, this, and this, and they'd be big things, right? Big contributions. Devin Witherspoon's your guy. That's your dude in that room.
1: Mm-hmm.
0: So what do you need to find to still be the defense that you want? I would imagine it's a smaller list than if you needed to find a leading edge rusher.
1: Well, let's talk about what you lost. You lost a tall, fast corner who at times showed some promise. You lost a safety who was probably like the attitude on the back end in Kobe. And then you lost a Boye Mafe who I think is still developing and doing his thing. So what do you need to replace that? You just need raw athleticism. Because when you look at Reek, he wasn't the most technical corner. He was raw. He only played so many games at the position, but was a Pro Bowler 1 year and showed that he can do it. So you need a guy who can do some things that the average athlete can't do. And I think Diggs can do that when he's healthy. You always want that on defense, right?
0: Mm.
1: You want someone, I think, especially on this defense, who has the ball skills. And that's something that Reek wasn't the greatest at. Sometimes the ball would be in the air and he would misjudge it or not track it. That's not going to be a problem with Diggs, even though his interceptions numbers have gone down. But I think that's mostly because of health. He's got to stay healthy. And really, overall, I just need depth, because these are the guys who are going to obviously play defense and help out on special teams.
0: Mm.
1: And maybe if you do find a starter in Diggs or Terrion, that allows guys like Dansby Fuller and Pritchett to continue to develop and not put them out there. If they felt like Dansby Fuller, Pritchett, Washington were all ready to go, this move would not have been made.
0: I definitely do not want this team to have massive cornerback questions entering into the season. I don't think that people, for as much respect as Devin gets, you're right, he's someone that they kind of use in the slot. They use him all over the place. He's not like a more traditional outside corner. This team did not have names there that around the league people were like, that's a shutdown guy. And yeah, they were still the best defense wire to wire. I look at where the Rams struggled last year. I immediately go to Emmanuel Forbes.
1: Mm-hmm.
0: Forbes. I look at their loss to the Panthers. They allowed four massive plays. Two of them, I believe, touchdowns. At least one of them a touchdown. But two massive plays on fourth and long. And in part, a big part of why they lost to Bryce Young and the Panthers that day was specifically because of their cornerback play. It's why they added McDuffie in the offseason. It's why they shored up that defense. It was the single biggest kind of difference outside of special teams between them and the Seahawks was like their secondary had weaknesses. Their mm-hmm. defense allowed 30-plus points in way too many games. I don't want that to be the story of Seattle's defense because of some injuries to the secondary.
1: Yeah.
0: I'm a little nervous. I'm going to be honest.
1: Yep. And I think we shouldn't be nervous, but obviously we should pay attention to what's going on, because they went and signed two DBs within the last, 7 days?
0: That's what I'm saying.
1: If they weren't concerned about that room, I don't think they'd do this. And I also think that maybe it's just, I'm probably going to answer the same question in four down, but it's really just to not putting the pressure on those young guys. There's some young guys who are ready to go. Spoon was one of those guys. You put him in right now, he's ready to go. There's other guys who need a bit more time. I think Pritch is on, his third year, I believe. Dansby and Fuller are rookies. Like, you don't, if you're not 100% sure that they're capable, then you don't put them in. Spoon was drafted, fifth overall?
0: Mm-hmm.
1: Yeah, he gonna play, right? If you're drafted fifth overall, coming out of college, you are established as one of the best corners in the game. Where it comes to Dansby and Fuller, these guys were, seventh round, sixth round picks. You know, guys who can contribute on special teams,
0: yeah.
1: But you're not expecting them to be Richard Sherman out there and coming and do his thing. So I think they're covering their rear ends. They're making sure that youngsters have room to develop, or they feel like they're just not ready to go and we need an established corner.
0: If you're just joining us, per ESPN's Adam Schefter, the Seahawks are adding another cornerback. They're signing two-time Pro Bowler Trevon Diggs, who is a free agent, obviously, to add some depth to this room that's already experienced injuries, including one to rookie Julian Neal. Terrion Arnold, they still reportedly have plans to sign, but he is obviously not eligible to play, going to be placed on the commissioner's exempt list, and we are not anticipating that he plays until well into the season, given that his next hearing is October 5th. You got a couple questions here. Can I just say how upset I'm going to be the second, because I know it's coming, that your voice is going to be the promo for it?
1: No, it's not. Nah.
0: I don't know.
1: They want more structure in those things.
0: I just...
1: That's where you come in.
0: Look, I'm devastated. The Hard Knocks thing, I'm going to be honest. It's put a wedge between us.
1: Hey, so
0: it's hard not to be jealous of your friends that are more, when you see people live in your dream.
1: I was on the road yesterday and my producer hit me up. He was like, "Hey, word on the street is you're going to be on Hard Knocks for sure." I'm like, I'm on the road. I use Stacey's HBO Max is signing. I go, "Hey, Stacey, man, word on the street is I'm going to be on HBO. Can I get your sign in?" She hangs up on me. Click.
0: That's
1: hung up on your boy. At first, I thought it was like, oh, the call just dropped and I called her back. She goes, "I needed space."
0: I actually pressed end call.
2: Unbelievable.
0: Devastated. You have a question from a listener, 206. Leadership, they said. Who's the man in the DB room personality-wise? And I think they're looking at like, these are some, look, you're making character risks in two of these signings. There's a reason these guys are free agents outside of just injuries. And so they want to know, who do you see as like the leadership in that room? Where is it coming from? Is it strong enough?
1: That's actually pretty good, because you look at the starters, Josh Joe, who is still coming into his own, even though he got some money this year, right? This is fifth season, but he doesn't stand out as a leader guy. You have Spoon, who you would expect to be a leader because he's worth $100 million right now. But, you know, he's 25 years of age. But I think you probably have to lean on Spoon in the DB room, in the corner room at least. When all the defensive backfield is together, it's J-Love all day. You know what I mean? That's his team or his squad. Mm-hmm. But I think you got to look at Spoon. And it's okay to look at Spoon. This is what, his fourth year? He's getting paid that much money. We heard J-Love talk about Spoon, how he's a professional. He shows up every day. It's hard because you look at him and he looks so young. He looks like he's 20 years old. So if you're a veteran coming in or one of these guys in the room, you're like, he's going to lead? In my room, we had OGs. We had Nate Burleson, Bobby Engram. It's easy to look at a guy who's been in the league eight plus years and say, okay, that's
0: he's 30.
1: The leader. Yeah.
0: He's getting millions.
1: Spoon, I think, has to be a leader. I've heard he's somewhat of a leader already, lead by example type of guy. But when you worth $100 million just by putting your name on a piece of paper, you got to be a guy.
0: All right, let's get to four down territory.
3: This is four down territory, going inside the game with former Seahawks and Coug wide receiver Michael Bumpus.
0: First down, what does JSN do that you teach your wideouts?
1: JSN is one of the smoothest receivers I've seen in a long time. I compared him to Jerry Rice. We had a texter text in and said Marvin Harrison. I could see that too. I think Marvin played a little higher than JSN, but I get the comparison. But he's smooth. So when... if you ever ran track or just sprinted at all, I teach my guys.
0: Never.
1: You got to find, like, especially if we're in my facility, I'll teach them, look at something on the wall. Maybe it's a letter or whatnot. And when we're running our routes vertically, you want that letter or whatever you're looking at, minimal bounce. Because when you run, it's going to be a kind of a bounce, right? Minimal bounce. If you can keep that thing from bouncing a lot, it's going to move. Mm-hmm. That means you're efficient and you're not wasting any movement. I would imagine when JSN runs, there's minimal bounce when he runs, right? If you were to look at something, it's going to move because you're moving, but there isn't a lot of bounce. That means he's smooth and every step is efficient and he's running behind his pads. I think that's one of the best things that JSN does. He even runs routes differently than I would teach it, but some guys are so good, they can run it that way. Like, he'll run an in-breaking route and break hard off his inside foot. I would never teach that. I would say, like, if you're rolling the route, you can start the roll on your inside foot, but your outside has to push you there. JSN is so strong and so unorthodox sometimes that he can just roll it with That's the inside crazy. And push and get there. Some guys just got it like that. But it's being smooth, man. And all the top receivers are smooth. You look at Justin Jefferson, Ja'Marr Chase, Amon-Ra St. Brown. Like, these guys are smooth. But there's a non-violence that comes with JSN's game that only he can get away with at this point.
0: So what's something that an opposing corner is watching for covering JSN that JSN isn't giving him easily? Is it pad level? Is it an indication that he's going inside?
1: Well,
0: like, what's he looking for?
1: One, you're looking at hips. Don't look him in the eyes. Don't look at his feet. You look at the hips, because the body is going wherever the hips are going.
0: They don't lie.
1: The hips don't lie. They tell you the truth. What they turn in, he's turning in. Now, there's double moves. We saw on Hard Knocks last night. We call it a whip route. He breaks in and breaks back out. But you got to keep your eyes on those dang hips. If you look at his eyes, his arms, his shoulders, his feet, he's going to get you. And I teach my guys to look at the DB's eyes for that reason. Look him dead in the eye. It's going to freeze him. I tell him by the second quarter, I need to know the color of that DB's eyes. I need to know if he has a mark on his face, because you are freezing them with those eyes. I think Jason does a good job of that. Like, it's almost like, look up here. Don't look at my hips. Look up here. Look at me. Look at me. And you get them. Jason is just one of the best I've seen in a long time.
0: Second down. Why do you think the Hawks are looking for defensive backs? Well, I mean, had a workout, just signed someone else.
1: I mean, we just talked about it, but there's some concern in that room. There's some concern. It could be because of age. It could be depth. It could be performance. Either way you slice it, there's concern in that room. And if I'm one of these young guys, if I am Dansby, if I'm Fuller, if I'm Pritchard, if I'm Jordan Washington, I'm perking up. And I have to prove my worth for on this team. And how are these guys going to do it? It's all special teams for them now. Granted, you have to be disciplined and where you're supposed to be defensively. You can't just say, okay, I'm just going to focus on specials. You got to be able to run the scheme. But they're bringing this in as a challenge to these young guys, too. And this is the business of football. It is not personal. It's not, they're not bringing a guy in because they don't like Dansby. They're not bringing a guy in because they don't like Fuller. They're bringing them in because that room is young, even with the leadership of Spoon in the DB room, not the, the corner room, not all the DBs. That's J-Love's role. But there's some concern there. What's the concern? We can't pinpoint it, but I can narrow it down to three things. Leadership, youth, performance, one of those three they're concerned about.
0: I'm still getting texts in from people saying how cool it was to hear you on Hard Knocks. And someone else said, we are going to contact the producers of Hard Knocks and let them know we don't want Stacey on. And I think that's crazy.
2: Wow.
0: That's very personal. Look, I'm not hurting anyone by trying desperately to get on the show. And I support, Bumpy's my friend. He's like a brother to me. I support his endeavor, and I was so happy when I heard you on there. Did I?
1: After you hung up on me.
0: After I hung up on you. It just took me a minute. Sometimes we process things at different speeds, and that's okay. Third down. What's something cool from last night?
1: Man, I thought it was so cool that Russell played in the game and then left at halftime to go help wifey with the birth of the child. And coach is like, hey, you need a ride there? You good? Even through all the chaos, coach is making sure that that Brady Russell is good to go. And Brady, I'm telling you, with the injury to Utes, Brady's importance to this team just escalated a bunch. But no, that's the human part of this thing. People forget. These guys are human. And it's crazy how they did a scene where Brady Russell's wife is laying there. She's like, man, I'm 42 weeks. This baby should have been out. And I felt it in that moment. I go, oh, yeah, that thing's going to pop out during the game. Watch. And lo and behold, it happened. So congratulations to Russell. We see him a lot at VMAG, just walking through the room and all that stuff. But I thought that was cool that even with everything Mike McDonald has to take care of and adjust real quick at halftime and all that stuff, you made sure to come over and be like, hey, you good?
0: Yeah.
1: That's the human part of it. And that's the same dude that Mike McDonald called out for getting at D-Hall. You know, that just shows you how things are overblown sometimes, man. When you are playing in a violent game and there's a lot of emotions, you're going to say some things. I've been on the sideline and had coaches go at it. 2 minutes later, all right, man, third down. What do you like here? Yeah. You know, that's just something that happens. Then you go after the game, you have a beer, you laugh about it, be like, hey, but don't do that again. But yeah, that was funny.
0: See, that's how normal relationships work. And I feel like sometimes people, when you're observing them as opposed to living them, lose that nuance entirely. Yeah. Oh, this guy doesn't like this guy. And it's like, nah, teammates or coaches or whoever else, they're allowed to have spats. They're allowed to have issues. They're allowed to whatever. JSN is allowed to get into this debate with his coach right now. And it doesn't mean that they don't both like and believe in each other. It's just, but like, and we know that as people, because that's how all of our relationships are in real life. But suddenly when we watch them, we start seeing them as black and white.
1: Right.
0: So I thought that was interesting too. Fourth down. What did you like from Sam last night?
1: I loved Sam vouching for Montori Foster and letting the coaches know for Drew and for Milrow to have success, you need guys like Foster out there. It's a team sport. You can do everything right, one person jacks it up, and the perception of that play is all messed up. Like, people yelling at Milrow for not throwing the football the last game didn't see that the offensive lineman missed his block. Guys were covered down the field. All it takes is one guy to kind of mess things up. And when you're playing with twos and threes, the likeliness of them getting open, they can still get open, but it's not going to be as smooth as Jason. It's not going to be as smooth as Cooper Kupp or Rashid Shaheed. That's just the reality of it. So I love that Sam made sure that the coaches felt that it was important that these guys have an opportunity to perform at the highest level they can dealing with the twos and the threes. And that just shows leadership. And I think the more we watch Hard Knocks, the more I see the leadership from Sam. It's just it's so subtle, though. It's such in a different way. So that was cool. Also, Cooper Kupp's an everyday meeting room in the world.
0: That was the follow-up question I had for you. One of my takeaways I didn't get to in the open was, man, Cooper Kupp is everywhere behind the scenes. Mm-hmm. Is it normal for a receiver to be, like, if you're a top receiver, older receiver, to be in a quarterback meeting?
1: I think at times it is, but from my experiences, that's the most I've ever seen. But that's why crazy. He looks at the game from so many different angles and can explain it in a way that a lot of people can't, because he's hearing it from the quarterbacks. He's hearing it from the DBs. He's probably in the O-line room. That's fun, man. I wish when I was playing, I did more of that, but also I was fighting for my life to make the team.
0: Yeah.
1: And he is established.
0: It makes me wonder if that happens with any other position groups. Like, I could see Cooper Kupp just being a veteran, tight with Sam.
1: I know Spoon goes to the receiver.
0: That's what I was going to ask. Spoon goes to the receivers. If there are other players who, as representatives of that room, or go to another one and go, okay, now I can communicate what I learned here.
1: Yep.
0: I'd be curious to what extent that happens with other groups, you know, an offensive lineman in a pass rush meeting or defensive line meeting or whatever.
1: It's called cross training.
0: I know that. No, I didn't. It was really interesting. It was cool to watch. Yeah. The single biggest story in sports right now is slipping entirely under the radar. We'll tell you what's happening next.
2: Yeah, isn't it great to be back in pads playing football? Little Seahawks style.
3: The work continues for the defending champs.
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3: 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What are the biggest questions? The players to keep an eye on. Roster battles to watch.
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0: It is The Timeline on Bump and Stacy, taking a look at the biggest sports stories today. Typically heading outside of Seattle for this, which we are going to do to start. The latest developments on one of the biggest stories in sports, I think because it's about business and because it is about shady dealings and federal investigations and things that may or may not have happened, that's a lot of information. It's kind of confusing and it's floating entirely under the radar. But the Dodgers feel like a team that will inevitably be put up for sale very soon. And that could have big implications for players for obvious reasons. So here's the latest developments. Mark Walters is selling off all professional sports assets. He sold his majority stake in the Lakers, which was very controversial after buying it a year ago. He's under federal investigation. And it's not like him personally, but his holdings. So like these insurance companies. The accusations are my understanding. I'm not a reporter. This isn't me. I'm a sports radio host. My understanding based on, you know, videos I was watching or articles I was trying to read through, I'm not a business person, is that basically it appears as though he was borrowing money from his own insurance companies, AKA using not his own money, to fund a lot of these things. And there are 4 ways that you can make right on that. And only one of them is an option to him. And that's to pay everything off with cash. So that helps explain the very sudden sale of the Lakers a year after getting them. And it's why people think, because he still owes a lot more money, it's why people think that he's going to, in turn, have to sell the Dodgers. Here's the latest from Ramona Shelburne.
26: I've been asking this question since last week, and I keep getting the same answer from a source close to ownership. The Dodgers are not for sale. Now, if somebody unsolicited makes Mark Walter a big offer, just like Josh Kushner and Bob Iger did. It sounds like they could make that offer and then he'll decide the same way he did with the Lakers. But right now, the Dodgers are not for sale.
0: They're not for sale unless someone makes an offer. Interesting. Here's the latest from Jeff Passan on with Brock and Salk yesterday, weighing in on some of that craziness.
1: When, you know, you sell your $10 billion marquee franchise, and then when you sell your stake in one of the biggest soccer clubs in England, the question then becomes, are the Dodgers next? And if the Dodgers are next, then the question becomes, will Shohei Ohtani use his key man clause, which if Andrew Friedman, the president of baseball operations, or Mark Walter, the owner, leaves the franchise at any time he's with them, he can opt out. These are all extremely pertinent questions, and it's going to be interesting to see where this one goes.
0: Mark Walter needs to find billions in actual cash fast, and just selling the Lakers and whatever else he's offloading is not going to get it done, which is why so many people are wondering, are the Dodgers next?
2: You would think the Dodgers are next. He has to, make sure he covers his tracks, and he has that. There's nothing like cash. You ever heard the song "Cream" by Wu-Tang, Method Man?
0: Yes.
2: Well, how's it go?
4: What does it stand for?
0: Is it the one that goes, "Oh, cash rules everything around me"?
2: There you go. One step closer. Summer's almost over, though. Cookouts are about to come to an end.
0: Oh no!
2: But it's all right. But all the activity leads you to believe exactly what we're all thinking.
0: Yep.
2: Right? My man's in trouble. He needs as much cash as he can get.
0: Yep.
2: Make sure family's good.
0: From Joe Pompliano. This is a nugget about the Dodgers trying to exit their TV deal. It's a little long, but I'm just going to read it. He says, again, Mark Walter has been looking for cash to fund billions of dollars in loans for months. He isn't trying to sell his sports assets. Mark Walter engaged Charter Communications to see whether the company wanted to exit its local TV deals for the Lakers and Dodgers several years early in exchange for a lump sum payment. Those talks went nowhere. The Dodgers currently have one of the best local TV deals in sports. We have gone over how they ended up getting that. But Walter was willing to exit the deal early in exchange for upfront cash today. That's crazy. This guy needs money. He needs money right now. Mm-hmm. He's got to pay back billions immediately because he was using not his money
2: to do a lot of this stuff.
0: And I would imagine that at that level of rich, which like I can't fathom, we're talking billionaires.
2: For real.
0: Billionaires, like the billionaires inner circle, that there are probably lots of shady dealings. But this is one that crosses over into sports, so we all have our eyes on it. And if you want to take it a step further, it sounds like part of how the Dodgers were able to spend a ton of money by virtue of Walter's estates are with money that was not Walter's money to spend. I don't view that as cheating in the same way that like the Astros did, where players and coaches and everyone is in on this. But I view it as questionable, unfair. Right? Because when it's your own money and there's no salary cap, it is what it is. It's not unfair. That's how it works.
2: Right.
0: This isn't exploiting the rules. This is tax fraud.
2: Mm-hmm.
0: So.
2: Yeah, it's messy, man. It's messy. It's on some stuff that we understand surface level, but goes way deeper than us because we don't have the money yet.
0: I'm simply not rich enough to be this corrupt.
2: Not yet.
0: God willing. You know what I mean? Hopefully one day. Julian Love was called out last week by Rams receiver Puka Nacua as the player on the Seahawks he likes the least, which is a nice way to say hates. And Julian responded yesterday. So as a refresher, here's what Puka had to say about Julian in, who was it? Logan Paul's.
4: Right? Yes, Logan Paul's.
0: Thank
4: podcast.
0: You, Logan Paul's.
4: They're
0: podcast.
4: Interchangeable,
0: right?
4: They're all kind of. They're both one guy.
0: One of the Paul brothers.
2: They are, honestly.
0: This is what he said.
6: Is there anyone that it is contentious with? Where there's a little bit of like actual hostility on the field?
7: Oh, everybody on the Seahawks. Everybody on the Seahawks. I'm like, I don't. Everybody over there could get the smoke at any time of that. Like we see them over here. I don't know if there's any Seahawks players. We got any Seahawks fans over here? All right, I feel a lot better. That makes me feel a lot better. Forget the Seahawks. I'm like, I hate everybody over there.
6: No way.
7: So you guys don't talk on the field? Oh, 100%. I'm like, there's no friends over there. I'm like, think the number one guy, I'm like, Julian Love over there, I think is his name, play safety. We're not friends. Yeah, I'm like, he's taking a couple shots at me like mid-game, and like I definitely find my opportunities to get back at him.
0: I think is his name. You know his name.
2: You know his name.
0: Julian, on with Brian Nemhauser, asked if he was surprised to hear that.
8: Surprised, maybe a little bit, but expected. Division rival, we've obviously had some tough games. Play hard. But yeah, definitely funny that he'll name drop me.
0: More from that Hawk blogger interview on why Puka might view him in that light.
8: For sure. I mean, I don't know. I try to carry myself a certain way off the field. And on the field, I'm a competitor. I try to play as tough as I can. And so, yeah, I guess the average fan probably doesn't know that side of me. These guys in locker room know that side of me. They know I don't like to lose. They know I like to compete. So, yeah, it might come out on game days a little bit more than you guys are used to. But, yeah, that's just part of the game.
0: You weren't surprised to hear that bump. You were saying, let me tell you what. I bet Julian is like that on the field.
2: You flip a switch. You become a totally different person on the football field. Like, the intensity that you have to play with to play football is unlike any other sport. Maybe rugby. Hockey too, you know what I mean? But in football, there's so many opportunities for interaction too. Mm-hmm. The gamesmanship is crazy. I remember playing in games, and to mess with me, a DB would just pull my towel out as I'm walking to the huddle. Just pull my towel out from my, I'm like, all right, I got you. I remember being down on the ground one time under the pile, and I just untied a DB's shoe just to mess with him. Like, there's so many opportunities to mess with your opponent.
0: Some of these things are. You know? Did you ever flick someone's nose?
2: No, I never did.
0: Bop his nose.
2: I've walked away and pulled at their glove because it's loose. I see that it's loose, and I'll pull at it a little quick so that they have to fix it. It's like just little things to mess with each other. Yeah. So J Love is the nicest guy in the world off the field. I can see him flipping a switch and just becoming somebody else.
0: Next and last story. We still don't have a clear explanation for Ketel Marte's complete no-show the other night, but it didn't stop our sister station, Arizona Sports, from ripping into him. Take a listen.
9: And it's all coming to light now. And again, all those people that were in Ketel's corner and all those people that were, oh, you're just trying to run the best player out of town. No, we weren't. None of us were trying to run him out of town. We were just painting a picture for you of what's happened. He's a very talented player, but he's one of the most difficult players to manage in all of sports. He's very, very difficult to manage. He's very difficult to handle. He goes by his own accord, right? He's not the best teammate and team player. He's very much a selfish individual player. I had somebody tell me he's the most self-absorbed player, you know, that there is. It's just, and this is what happens, you know? I mean, he should have been at the ballpark yesterday. There's no debating this.
0: That is pretty damning. But also, I don't think he's wrong. I don't know enough about Ketel Marte to be like, he's a selfish player. You should have been there, or you should have contacted. I don't think that take is problematic. I don't think the take of, hey, you can't no show, you can't go AWOL, is a problematic take.
2: What if I just didn't show up to work on Friday?
0: Right. I would think something happened anything. To you.
4: We'd be very concerned.
0: We would think that you were not, like, something happened.
2: Yeah. That's just common. It's just common sense. Like, just tell somebody.
0: Let's go around the diamond. The Mariners look to turn the page tonight against the Brewers. Pregame starts at 3:30 p.m. First pitch at 4:40 p.m. right here on Seattle Sports. That's Around the Diamond, brought to you by Klein Jewelers Edmonds. Hey, speaking of the Mariners, watching Hard Knocks has us putting the Mariners culture under a microscope. That's next.
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19: Curtis, did you see this text from the 425?
20: What do we got?
19: Someone texted in, Bump, I'm so sorry that Stacy and Curtis bully you so much.
20: Yeah, man.
19: They said, you carry the show. Keep it up, man.
20: Calling HR. I've had enough of it, honestly.
19: I wouldn't say we bully Bump.
20: I think friends pick on each other.
19: I think friends keep each other humble.
20: Yeah, if you don't pick on your friends, then y'all ain't really friends.
21: Listen, and their ego gets too big.
19: Here's the thing about Bump. Not only has Bump been a star his whole life, Bump is less than 24 hours removed from being on HBO. We're keeping Bump humble, okay? We're keeping you grounded.
20: Doing a great job.
19: We're keeping you grounded. We're here to remind you that you said
20: that you ain't.
19: You're smelling water in the blood that one
20: water
19: time.
20: Water in the blood. That was like the third day on the show.
19: That was years early. Ago. Speaking of Hard Knocks, yes, Bump was on it, which was very cool to see. But I can't help it. I want to know if you're doing the same thing. I can't help it. But with each episode of Hard Knocks that comes out, given that it's overlapped with an incredibly disappointing Mariner season, I have found myself making comparisons. Mm-hmm. It's impossible not to. And when you have a new episode that airs last night on a night that the Mariners lose 22-0, shut out by the Brewers, it is so hard not to start asking yourself, like, well, what's the Mariners culture? What do they value? What are they prioritizing? Who are they leader? Like, you see the work that Mike McDonald puts into not just coaching and winning, but like curating the program he wants. And I wondered to myself watching it, if I asked Jerry DePoto, hey, what's the Mariners' culture? I don't know that I know what the answer would be.
20: Yeah, I don't know either.
19: I don't know.
20: Well, we also don't have access.
19: I know what his philosophy is, but like,
20: we don't have access to the Mariners like that. But I would wonder what the uncomfortable moments are like and how are those moments resolved? Because it feels like there's just a little stank with the Mariners right now. Like, if something happens, it kind of just lingers. You know what I mean? It's like when, Curtis, you know this, you throw a dirty diaper away. That's why you throw them outside. Because that stank is just going to linger. You put it in a plastic bag, you set it outside the door, I'll get it on my way out. The rookies, you're going to throw it in the trash and wonder why your house stinks, right? The Mariners feel like,
21: especially in the summertime.
20: The Mariners feel like, look, I changed my first diaper. Let's put it right here. Yeah. We should be fine. You walk in the house.
19: Rookie
20: What's
19: mistake.
20: That smell? What is that smell? That's what it feels like. And with the Seahawks, it's like, all right, you pooped. We cleaned you up. We threw it out. You know, we even took the trash out. We didn't even wait. We just took it.
19: Metaphor.
20: We just took it all the way to the trash can right now.
21: 22-0 is that? That's pooping your pants.
19: That's
21: all right,
20: that's pooping. So it just feels like things are resolved fairly quickly. It might just be the culture of football too, right?
19: I think that's a factor. I do.
20: Yeah, I think that the football culture is different than baseball culture because the games are so isolated and you spend so much time at the practice facility in the classroom that you're more likely to have those conversations in a more candid way. Whereas in baseball, it's kind of like, even if you win, we got to move on, got a game tomorrow. You lose, we got a game tomorrow. You make a mistake, I'm going to still need you in the lineup. Yeah. So I'm going to talk to you real quickly and we're going to move on. So I think that we can compare the culture, but I'm going to leave room for that baseball is just different than football.
19: It is absolutely different. Like, it's really cool to see Mike McDonald and his slideshows. Dan Wilson's not doing 162 slideshows every single day trying to tell, like, let's talk about Jordan and the 90s Bulls. Like, you can't really do the same thing. But I do feel like what's wrong with the Mariners this season, we're actually getting into it with Mike Petriello coming up in about 10 minutes. Part of what's wrong with the Mariners is a tangible thing. Cal Raleigh is not hitting the ball. Curtis, you looked it up. He's had two multi-hit games this year?
21: Two multi-hit games since coming off the IL.
19: That's insane. Now we could talk about the oblique. We can talk about what's happening, but like that's a tangible thing where you look at the numbers, you go, oh, okay, this is one thing that's wrong with this team. You can find bullpen arms not quite being what they were, people being absent because of injuries. Okay, one tangible, understandable thing that's wrong with this team is Matt Brash isn't there. You're down a high leverage reliever. But then there are indescribable, intangible things that feel like they're missing. I'm sure other people feel this way. You don't just look at this team and go, ah, mistake, dang. You look at the team and you go, something's not right. You like feel it in your gut that something's missing. We're all baseball fans. All of us know what good cultures and good teams and teams that believe look like. I'm not saying this team can't go on a run. And to your point, Bump, more than in any other sport, like in baseball, you can go on a run and you can score runs and suddenly everyone's feeling great. But like it feels like there is a concerted effort on a great culture that's missing. It doesn't mean there's bad people. I think there's actually a lot of great people in this organization, like good guys, but there's just a cohesiveness and a direction that is missing. And I see it on Hard Knocks, and it's really hard not to make the comparison.
20: Yeah. And it's hard not to make the comparison because these are our teams. We're so invested in both of these teams. It's like when you see one team doing something at a high level, it makes you wonder, okay, how can that be replicated on this side, right? All right, and then I love seeing the interaction between Mitch, the Spurs head coach, and Mike, obviously the Hawks head coach. They're just bouncing off each other. You know, what about this? What about that? How do you feel about this? And I think that that's healthy. And I think it makes me wonder, again, I don't know, but it makes me wonder, okay, who does Dan talk to? Who does Jerry talk to? Who does Justin talk to?
19: To, like, get that advice.
20: Yeah, it's, and, like, just to bounce ideas off each other. Because I think that's when some of the greatest things happen is when you're around like-minded people who have the same type of goals. It might be just in a slightly different lane. You can learn so much from them. It just feels like there's not a lot of learning going on. With this squad right now.
19: I would love to know. I know there's been some overlap. I know that Jerry, I'm pretty sure Jerry at one point was like in the Seahawks war room. Obviously there are relationships there, but I'd be curious. I wish I could be a fly on the wall for like conversations Jerry and Justin have, let's say with John Schneider, about, well, how do you, what are all the things that you focus on when you take players? And again, the crossover between baseball and football is so impossible, and I completely understand, but it just feels so stark, that contrast, when you watch Hard Knocks and then you watch the Mariners and you go like, God, I just want to be a fly on the wall and understand the conversations that are happening and where things are going awry. And I wouldn't care. And no one would be mad if they weren't talented. No one would be mad if they didn't have a good farm system. No one would care or be upset if they weren't close, so close last year. It's feeling like it's just out of reach that drives you crazy.
20: Yeah.
19: And that's what makes fixing it so imperative.
20: So close.
19: Let's talk about not just what they can do, but what we've seen. MLB.com's Mike Petriello joins us next.
0: Isn't it great to be back in pads playing football? Little Seahawks style.
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19: To say the Mariners dropped game one of their series against the Brewers is probably an understatement when it's a 22-0 shutout loss, the biggest in Mariners history. Logan Gilbert tries to stop the bleeding again with a start today in game two, first pitch at 4:40 p.m. Taylor Ward wasn't in the lineup for a fifth consecutive game yesterday, but could return today. He was available off the bench last night. Meanwhile, reliever Carlos Vargas is in line to make his season debut on Friday when the Mariners return home for a series against the Cubs.
37: 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When it's game time, it's Miller time. 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
19: Talking Mariners in a wild AL playoff chase with MLB.com's Mike Petriello. Mike, how's it going?
0: Hey, guys, I'm doing a lot better than the Mariners are this morning, I think.
19: Oh, God, I know. You don't have to think. Just a gut check with this team. You know what's weird? If we were talking about kind of like how bad losses feel, there was just, I know you're not deep into Mariners Twitter, but there was a big dialogue going on yesterday with people going, this is the worst loss, which it is score-wise. And then people going, you know what? Jordan's home run, that hurt more. George Springer's home run, that hurt more. Friday's loss to the Astros hurt more than this loss. This loss to me, Mike, curious how you feel about the Mariners season. It felt like more a summation of the Mariners have felt like a rudderless ship where there's so much talent, and that's real. It's not like people overestimate the talent of Julio or Cal or whoever, the pitching staff. But there's mistakes. There's, I mean, 22-0, whatever, your position player gives up 9 runs. But you lost 12-0, really. Like, that was a gut punch before you kind of punted. Tell me kind of how you see the Mariners season and what to you, there's a lot of bad things going on, but what to you feels like the single biggest disappointment or cause?
0: Well, I mean, it's really hard to not point at what's gone on with Cal Raleigh, right? I mean, that's the obvious answer, but it's also the correct one. I mean, nobody expected him to hit another 60 homers, but it's not like he had some fluke season last year where he hadn't been very good the seasons before. He's an all-star caliber catcher for previous seasons. And I looked this up the other day and updated this morning. This is the third largest decline in OPS in back-to-back seasons and the largest in like a century since Rogers Hornsby 100 years ago. And to some extent, that's a compliment in the sense where you have to have been very, very good to have that much OPS to drop. But also, I saw a stat the other day, and I think it's probably still true. At the moment, he's got fewer hits this year than he had home runs last year. You know, and for a team that maybe is not going

0: That's 6, 7, 8 wins right there. And like, nobody wants to pile upon a guy who I know is beloved, but that's it. Like, I don't know how you point to literally anything else but that.
1: Now, with Cal, he's dealt with injuries this season. He also just has not been himself, especially in the times that he's been healthy this year. Is there a stat or two you look at when a guy has a drop-off like that that maybe tells you, yeah, this guy's dealing with a ton of injuries, or is it just simple ineffectiveness? Like, what do the numbers tell you about what Cal Raleigh's been dealing with this year?
0: Yeah, I mean, the first thing you always want to do is try to figure out, okay, how much of this is just like good or bad luck? How much of this is a real change in skill? You know, it's always, I think, a little dangerous to speculate on injuries just because we never really know from the outside. And he, you know, wasn't performing before he missed that month, and that really hasn't changed. It's just that every single arrow is pointing in the wrong direction, right? Like, he has increased his strikeout rate by kind of a lot. He has, I believe, the largest drop in hard hit rate in baseball. Last year it was 50%. This year it's 35%, right? It's not like, oh, I can point to this thing or that thing. It is just across the board. The only thing that hasn't really changed in a negative way is his bat speed. Bat speed is, you know, not exactly what it was last year, but pretty comparable to what he's always done in the past. So it's not like the bat is slow. I think it's just the timing is off, right? He's missing fastballs, he's missing breaking balls, not hitting things hard. It's just like an across the board, I'm guessing he cannot wait for the season to be over and wipe this all away and start fresh next spring.
2: Yeah, I think actually the bat speed is maybe, and if you're a Mariners fan, which everyone listening is, then maybe something you want to hang on to, where it's like, this isn't someone who's 35 and the bat speed has dropped sharply and now you're worried about underlying strength. This is someone who is lost. They're caught in between. The timing is gone and they need to spend an offseason fixing their swing. They're also 29 turning 30. I know for a catcher, that's an age a lot of people eye, but I don't know. There's a lot to like about this team, but they need to be not this year. And they need to be so much better. That being said, there was a lot to like about this team entering the season, Mike. I know that Cal, I agree with you. I look directly to Cal in terms of divvying up the blame pie and giving him the biggest slice. What about Dan Wilson, and what role does a manager have when you're a team like Seattle, which should probably have more wins than it does, but it's also, I was talking about with Curtis with this, it's hard to figure out how many losses or wins a manager is directly responsible for in a way that we can kind of figure out with players. So tell me a bit about how you view Dan's season.
0: Yeah, it's tough to evaluate because, like, take, for example, the Blue Jays, who Seattle played last year. Vlad Guerrero Jr. is having a terrible season, right? No home runs at home. It's not quite as bad of a problem as Raleigh, but it's been a huge step back. And it's like, well, how much of that is the manager? You know, John Schneider was beloved last year, and now is it his fault that he didn't press the Vlad hit homers button? You know, it's always difficult to go back from that. When I look at the Mariners this year, I think, you know, obviously no manager, in my opinion, was going to fix what's going on with Cal Raleigh, for sure. I think the defense has been a problem and to some extent was expected to be based on the players that are there. I always wonder when you look at, you know, the manager is getting killed because of star players and performing, does he get credit because Randy Arozarena has been very, very good, right? But I can tell you this, I was watching a Mariners game the other day. I think it was when they were here in New York, but I don't remember exactly. And they brought up a sign to load the bases. And I was like, I hate, that's my least favorite play in baseball. I hate intentionally walking someone to load the bases, like a massive, massive change in who you're hitting. Like, you get rid of Aaron Judge and now it's a backup or whatever, because you just put the reliever in a really bad spot. You have to be absolutely perfect. And it didn't work. I think he walked in a run or gave up the hit or whatever. And I can't stand that play pretty much ever. Now, I cannot sit here and tell you that Dan Wilson does that more or less than anybody else. I really don't know. But that was in that game that I watched, and that was a decision that did not seem to work out super well.
1: Mike, Julio Rodriguez has always just been dripping in talent. He jumps off the page. He jumps off the screen whenever you watch him, but the numbers have just kind of stayed the same over the course of his 5 seasons in the bigs. I know a lot of people are very concerned about his chase rate going forward, and there's not a lot of success, long-term success of guys like that, unless you're kind of like an outlier like Vlad Guerrero Sr. So what do you make of Julio at this stage of his career? We're 5 seasons in now. Like, is there another level he can get to, or is this just kind of who he's going to be?
0: The chase rate thing is kind of weird because while I agree with you, I generally don't want guys to chase. His strikeout rate is down. He's like running the lowest strikeout rate of his career. You know, so to some extent, it's not that he's swinging and missing a ton more because he's going after these terrible pitches. It just may be about, you know, people don't like to hear too much contact, right? But sometimes those are pitches you don't necessarily want to.

0: contact with. He's still young. I don't even think he's 26 years old yet. I think that to some extent, there's for the next 4 or 5 years, there's going to be that hope that the talent is there for this true breakout season. If anything has surprised me about him more than anything, it's defense. Like, he was a truly elite defensive center fielder for the last 4 years. And this year, at least by the metrics, it's been just kind of okay, which was surprising to me. And it's not like it comes with, you know, some massive decline in running speed or anything like that. It is down a little bit, but still solidly above average. So that's the thing that's surprising to me. And I need to know if that's the new normal or if that's a blip, right? Because if he goes back to being a very good defensive center fielder next year, cool. But if this is the start of, oh no, he needs to be a left fielder soon, that I think completely changes the way you evaluate him.
1: In your experience of looking at either team defense or individual player defense, is there a bit more volatility there than with other measurables that you look at? Or is that usually something that does bring up a red flag for you?
0: Yes and no. I think for years with defensive metrics, it was, well, don't pay attention to them until you have like 2 years worth of metrics, right? And part of that is just because you didn't have the granularity of the data. And part of that is just because you don't get the same number of opportunities. When you hit, you get your 4 plate appearances a night. When you're in the outfield, you might only get 2 or 3 balls a week where you can actually show some skill on, you know, aside from cans of corn. The first part's changed. Like, the defensive metrics have improved in terms of having a back cast and everything, where you can really get something out of them a lot more quickly. So we were talking about this morning, the guy that Toronto got from the Cubs for Kevin Gausman, Brett Bateman, he's already popping elite defensive metrics in just the first like week or two in the bigs. And that has shown to be something that's sticky. So I wouldn't look at this and say, okay, small sample for Julio. I think it's something that's real. But the other thing is, people love to go back to an old chestnut, which is, you know, defense never slumps, right? And that is not true. I think that has been proven out many times over. You can have a guy who has a bad month, a bad week, and rebound, even a bad season. So I wouldn't write this off, but I would say next spring training, it's definitely something I'm going to be looking at very closely.
2: Mike, Josh Naylor was a huge addition last year down the stretch for the Mariners. He had a ton of big hits down the stretch for them. Also swiping bags left and right, too. They gave him a big contract this offseason, and it has not lived up to that this season. He has really been struggling with the slug this year. What are you seeing from him that has led to this dip in production?
0: Yeah, still having a lot of the stolen bases, which is nice. He had in July his largest ground ball rate month in like 3 years, you know, like putting it on the ground is not what you want. And he, unlike Kyle Raleigh, does actually have a pretty major bat speed decline. It's down. And if you go back to his peak, you know, we don't have it from like the beginning of his career, but over the last couple of years, it's down like almost 3 miles an hour, which is a really big and meaningful and scary deal. But at the same time, he's been much better in the second half than he was in the first half. And maybe that's a low bar to clear because the first half wasn't very good. But if you look at him since the All-Star break, he's been like 37% above average, you know, getting the ball off the ground a little bit. So I don't know, you know, maybe adjusting to the new normal of having a little bit less bat speed. But if he's going to look the way he has recently, especially in August where he's slugging 500, he is pretty far down my list of concerns on this team.
1: Last year, you had a feature that went viral looking at how T-Mobile Park suppresses offense in lots of different ways. And I think that all of us here have just accepted, like, look, the Mariners are never going to lead the league in doubles. That's just simply never going to happen. There is a park factor that's a very real thing here. However, sometimes there are offensive issues that I just can't work out with this team. You knowing as much as you do, Mike, about the things that the Mariners can't control when it comes to offense, how much do you see is in their control, and to what extent are you like, okay, this stat right here, this is pretty inexcusable?
0: Yeah, when we looked into it last year, the biggest issue is not necessarily, you know, does the ball fly or not fly? Obviously, that's part of it, but you know, it creates strikeouts, essentially. You strike out more there than on the road, and that is also a park factor that people don't think too much about. Now, the thing that is kind of confusing me a little bit this year is it's not like the Mariners' home and road have had this massive difference hitting, right? Like, their OPS is almost identical, at least for the hitters. I don't know about the pitchers, which is weird to me because you would expect that would be a kind of a big difference from last year, and that hasn't happened. Again, now we're talking about splitting half of the season into halves because you're going home and road and it's not even the full year yet. So that could be a fluke. I really don't know, but as far as I can tell, very little has changed about the way the park plays. Like, the ball carries there, you know, about 4 or 5 feet less than average. It's creating strikeouts by about 10%. So that is going to be what it is until or unless they make massive changes in the park. which I don't think they ever will. And I kind of think that's part of why they like Naylor, because he's not a guy relying on homers. You know, he'll get you singles and doubles, and hopefully you're maybe starting to see that pop up now.
2: Mike, the Mariners currently sit in third place in the American League West. They didn't lose any ground last night, unbelievably. They're four back of the Astros. They're three back of the Rangers. It looks like the West is probably going to be the route that the Mariners have to go in order to make the playoffs. The Astros only have about a 50-something percent chance of making the playoffs. When you look at these three teams that are not even above 500 right now, is there any team that you have belief in that they can get the job done over the season's final month and a half? It's a loser leaves town match, Mike.
0: I'm not convinced one of them has to. I'm still holding out hope there's a way that none of them
1: have to. They'll let an extra AL East. You know what, Central,
0: exactly
1: you're
0: right.
1: In.
0: Think about this. The fifth place team in the American League East right now is Baltimore. And I don't think Baltimore's some great team or anything, but would I take Baltimore's roster over any of the five rosters in the West right now? Maybe. I might. I mean, you guys have probably discussed at some point that if the AL West does end up with five teams who are all outscored by their opponents, that would be the first time ever. That is what it looks like right now. There's obviously things I like about each team. I love Yordan Alvarez, right? Like, I like Josh Hader, but I do not trust any of these teams. And so I can tell you exactly what's going to happen. One of them is going to back into the postseason. They're going to win the division, a game under 500, and then they're going to get red hot for 3 weeks and go to the World Series, because that is exactly how baseball works.
1: It would be peak Mariners to do that. I will say, you know, am I selfish in saying maybe the Mariners just like karma wise deserve it the most? I mean, you think about it, Mike, there's a lot. We've been through a lot. This is a franchise that's endured a ton of tragedy despite all the stars and great moments they've had.
0: Yeah, I assume obviously you always want to win the World Series, but it would be a weird feeling, I think, if they were unwatchable for 5.5 months and then got hot at the right time, as opposed to last year, you know, where it looked like that maybe was the year. And I can say this, I'm not a Mariners fan, obviously, but I did pick them to win the American League this year before the season. So if they want to help me out with that and meet the Cubs in the World Series, that would make me pretty grateful.
2: Well, there's other teams, unbelievably, in the AL that are kind of lurking. I look at the Detroit Tigers, Mike, and I mean, they've been bad for most of the season, but as of late, have really turned it on. They have the third highest run differential in the league and are four games below 500. That AL Central, not nearly as ugly as the AL West, but is there a team in that division that you say, okay, I think they have what it takes to limp across the finish line?
0: Yeah, I'm still a Tigers believer. I think a lot of it is just they had that 6-22 May that kind of sunk everything, but they've been playing well, you know, for 3 months now. And obviously they lost Scooble, but they've got some underrated guys. Not enough people know about Troy Melton. Frankly, I'm not sure how you can look at this division and not want the White Sox to win as an independent observer, right? Like, amazingly cool story. You know, Amir Kambi's been fantastic. One of the worst teams in baseball history just 2 years ago. And if they can get to the winning the division and making the playoffs and potentially even getting a bye, which I think they are in a bye position right now, that would just be one of the coolest like turnarounds I think we've seen in the last 50 years. I'm rooting for that.
1: He is Mike Petriello. Thanks so much, Mike.
0: Thanks, guys.
1: Let's get to headline rewrites.
3: Headline rewrites.
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2: Headline number one, the Mariners were destroyed 22-0 by the Brewers in their series opener. What's the real headline?
1: Okay, sure. But could you imagine losing 3-1 to the Angels? Right?
2: Okay. It's called perspective, people.
1: Hear me out. The exchange rate, okay? Are you picking up what I'm picking down? The exchange rate on these runs. No, listen to me. 22 runs from the best team in baseball. Hear me out. That's roughly the same as allowing 3 runs from the worst team, right? Right?
6: I guess.
2: Okay.
6: Right?
2: Yeah.
6: I'm not buying it.
1: No, you totally. You guys get it.
6: I'll support you 100%.
1: So the Astros lost to the Angels is what I'm saying. And
2: didn't lose any ground in the division.
1: What this is right now. This is called cope. If you opened up a dictionary and you looked at cope, you would hear this argument I'm making.
6: Julio Rodriguez.
3: Headline rewrites.
2: Wow.
6: Julio Rodriguez throwing that baseball into the stands on the second out is the epitome of guys just not caring. Whatever.
1: Checked
6: You're
1: out.
6: Just not locked in. It was, that was embarrassing. And what do you say to your team? What do you say to your team after this? What do you say before the game? It's I want to see how they bounce back today.
1: I think the only thing you can say, I'm curious whether or not you guys listening agree or not. I felt like the loss against the Astros Friday was more painful than this loss.
2: Oh, for sure.
1: I've experienced
2: 100% sure.
1: Infinitely more painful, gutting, heartbreaking losses, objectively worse losses than this. This loss to me was embarrassing. This loss to me was like all of baseball is making fun of you for the next several hours. Like, this loss highlights some of the same mistakes over and over. I will not be thinking about this loss and ruminating
2: years from
1: on
2: now.
1: It years from now. Whereas that George Springer home run, I'll never forget that a day in my life until I die. Like the Yordan home run, I'll never forget that ever and ever. So I do, it's not adding perspective. It's not putting a silver lining. It's just saying that fundamentally, I view this loss. And to answer your question, Bump, the reason I'm saying all of it is if I'm Dan Wilson, I'm going, just flush it. We're not going to lose another game 22-0. This is embarrassing. Let's get right. But like, we can't enter into game two thinking about this game at all.
6: This loss, if I'm out of town, makes me pick my Dodger cap just for the day. I'm not going to put on the Mariners cap that day to travel.
1: That's crazy.
6: I don't want to deal with all this stuff. I'm going to put on the Dodger cap for the day.
1: You're going to put on
6: tomorrow, I'll put the Mariners hat back on.
1: You put on the cap for the team whose owner is under federal
2: going to jail. Lock him up.
1: That's actually, you know what? Shockingly, and I mean this, less embarrassing.
6: Hey. It's LA, baby. It's mafia. It's organized crime. You know what I'm saying?
1: Violating rules by borrowing millions of dollars from your own companies of other people's money to pay for your players, without irony, less embarrassing.
2: He deferred all that money because he's like, it's not going to be my problem. It's going to be somebody else's problem.
1: Someone else's day. We're actually going to get to this.
6: 76-51. First place in the West.
2: And 25 to life in jail.
6: Players are good. Otani's good. You know what I'm saying?
2: Are we sure Otani's good? His interpreter's serving time, too.
1: What's next?
2: Taylor Ward was not in yesterday's lineup for a fifth straight time due to leg soreness, but said he's close and could play in game two against the Brewers. What's the real headline?
1: How can you get leg soreness when you don't walk?
2: That's what I'm saying.
6: Dang. That's a bar.
1: Is that stat Curtis brought up?
2: He's not walked yet in a Mariners uniform.
1: Not walked. So he was available off the bench yesterday, which he clearly was not going to come off the bench. That would seem to indicate that today or tomorrow for a matinee, you'll see him. What we still haven't seen, though, while we're on the topic, is a walk from Taylor Ward, who led the American League in walks prior to being acquired by you.
6: You got to crawl before you walk.
1: Please don't crawl to first.
6: Man, just do something. Somebody do something. That's all. Somebody do something. Bryce didn't look good yesterday. Julio's throwing the ball into the crowd. We got Rivas getting lit up. Hey, and you know what I appreciate about professional sports? No mercy rule. You take this 22-0, right? If this were Little League or high school, mercy rule, bring your subs in. Nah, Brewers are like, nah, you are a grown man. Finish this dang game. We're going to go yard on you.
1: You know what else I'll say about this loss? I don't look at it as 22-0. Like, there are some inflated numbers here. You get to that historical number by virtue of having a position player pitch and they add on 9 more runs. All right. Leo Rivas' ERA, by the way, really unfair for him. But you can't keep rolling him out there. He can't be on the playoff roster out of the pen. But what got me was basically the first through fifth innings. What this should have been, unfortunately still for the Mariners, is like a 13-1 loss or a 13-0 loss. And maybe today, instead of, oh my God, just flush this and don't think about it, we're going, wow, should Dan have pulled Bryce? Did you go to the right reliever? We're talking about Dan's decision-making. We're talking about Bryce's health. We're talking about bullpen depth. And we're talking about a lack of offense. Instead, because you end up losing 22-0, it just becomes, what an embarrassing game. But like, in a weird way, all those runs take away from some of the bigger issues. Last up.
3: Headline rewrite.
2: Headline 3, the Seahawks tried out former Pro Bowl cornerback Trevon Diggs yesterday. What's the real headline?
1: You're not the only one wondering whether Terrell Arnold's going to play this season. It's clear the Seahawks are too.
6: Yeah, you got to make sure you're ready to go. With that move right there, it makes me feel like they want something right now. Like Terrion, if everything works out, we'll see him eventually. But there's a sense of urgency in that room for some reason. Is it Dansby? Is it the other kid was from, is it Fuller, his name is? Is it Neil? Like, there's some stuff going on in that room that they feel like they need this type of backup. And I'm all for it, man. You make sure that you're deep enough when the season starts.
1: Someone said the Mariners didn't square up.
6: They didn't square up.
7: Square up?
1: I don't sound like that. That's not what I sounded like.
6: Square up. No, they didn't.
7: Square up.
1: I don't sound like that. And secondly, I was quoting Bump. So I wasn't saying it. I was saying, well, Bump, you said that they need to square up, and then you laughed.
6: Nah, it was the way you said it. Right there, it was like nice and calm, but you were saying it like with your chest.
1: It was. I felt it. I felt it in my bones. And no, they didn't square
7: up.
1: You guys need to listen. That's me as manager. Everyone, circle up. We need to square up tonight, okay?
6: Nice.
1: Eyes on me. 1, 2, 3. Leo, I'm looking at you. The 69 ERA, we need to get that down, okay? Let's get that down to 50 today. 54 even.
6: Goodness. God.
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1: Prevailing in contract talks between the Buccaneers and Vita Vea. If you guys remember, he reportedly wanted a trade to maybe a team in California. Please no. The Tampa Bay Buccaneers were already having some contract issues. Baker Mayfield, now those have been put to the side. Baker's going to play with them, just not on a new contract. But what's going on with Vita? Is he going to be fine there? Adam Schefter chiming in on the latest.
29: It feels like we've gone from a tone of pessimism to one where there's potential optimism. It feels like we've gone from Vita Vea wanting a trade to Vita Vea now wanting to try to get a deal done. It feels like we've gone from there being questions about Vita Vea not being in Tampa to now let's see if and they can get it done. I think it's flipped. I think eventually the two sides figure it out. I think they get something done, and I think Vita Vea stays.
1: Maybe it was posturing all along. Either way, I think that the right move for the Tampa Bay Buccaneers is to hang on to Vita Vea. You're kind of in this spot bump where you have no choice but to compete in a horrible division.
6: Management said we ain't trading him. We have no intention on trading Vita Vea, one of the best interior linemen in the game. And this is what it is. You know, sometimes when you're a significant other and had a bad day, you guys had an argument. You try not to go to bed mad, but sometimes it happens, right? And then the day goes by. Send a funny meme, no response. Then you send another funny meme, a like. And then you call what? And then you call after work, hey. You know, you just got to let it marinate sometimes. And cooler heads will prevail. Vita Vea knows that this team has an opportunity to win this division. Management knew that. I'm glad it happened this way. Because yeah, he stays where he is. Don't come anywhere near the NFC West.
1: Next up, there were at least 6 separate fights between the New Orleans Saints and Dallas Cowboys during a joint practice yesterday. ESPN's Lewis Riddick was not a fan of the outrage over a training camp fight. He tweeted, abolish joint practices, abolish preseason games, abolish mini camps and OTAs, abolish hitting too hard. Hell, maybe abolish the regular season too. Just pick playoff teams based on what they did the year before. Would that make everyone happy? Never heard so much complaining about everything in my life.
6: Yeah, because everybody's soft, man. This is a violent game. I'm sitting there at the Seahawks preseason game and someone yells, rip his head off. But you don't want any fights. You're going up against, look, this is a part of training camp where things get crazy. Guys are frustrated. They're hot. They're going against the same guys every day. Now you get some fresh blood. He's talking crap. You're talking crap. We're all padded up. No one's going to get really hurt.
1: Yeah.
6: It happens. It's been happening since the beginning of time when it comes to football.
1: I have a real question. I know that the fights were reported on. It was on the front page of ESPN. There aren't a lot of NFL stories, so obviously it's on the front page of ESPN. Slow news period for sports. It was all over Twitter, some videos of it, because people are just curious about that kind of thing. If you told me I have a video of two Seahawks who got into a fight, I'd be like, let me see it.
6: Right?
1: Like, everyone's just kind of curious about that. Is anyone actually upset? I don't know a single person that is mad or worried about this kind of thing.
6: If you're upset about this, just don't watch football anymore. Don't invest your time in it, because it's hard to turn that violent switch off when you have the pads on.
1: I'm just saying, love Lewis, but is he actually responding to anything anyone's saying? Or is he responding to, people are going to be curious about who got in a fight and why and what happened and tell me more.
6: Yeah.
1: I don't know that anyone's like, we can't have joint practices. It's just not safe. I mean, if they are, that's lame, but I have to imagine that's a minority of voices.
6: Six fights that happened between the Saints and who? The Cowboys?
1: Mm-hmm.
6: Both coaches were like, good practice, coach.
1: Yeah.
6: See you tomorrow.
1: Good fire.
6: Yeah.
1: Yep, done. Speaking of the Saints, they're down another playmaker on offense. They lost Jordan Tyson earlier this week for 2 months with a hamstring injury, and now they're going to be without Alvin Kamara for a while. This is from Adam Schefter.
29: Alvin Kamara's got a sprained MCL. I'm told it's at least a month. That's a blow to the Saints, particularly on the heels of losing Jordan Tyson. So now you lose Jordan Tyson for a couple of months. You lose Alvin Kamara for a month plus, and now you've got a need on the offensive side of the football for some people to catch the football.
1: Been a painful life as a Saints fan, minus one of the coolest eras ever in a Super Bowl win, Sean Payton, Drew Brees, Jimmy Graham, all of it. They have been in salary cap hell. They have been struggling to have these players work. They have not been able to get a Super Bowl to come from one of the best draft classes any team has had in 2017. And now they're short Alvin Kamara for a while. Who do you got taking the NFC South, by the way?
6: Before this injury, I was looking at the Saints and saying they might be able to do some. Yeah, Jordan Tyson. Obviously, you have Kamara. You got Achane who made the switch over there. Olave as well. So now my focus shifts back to the...
1: Let's see. You don't have a lot of choices.
6: I'm going to go. I'm with Atlanta.
1: Atlanta?
6: Yep, Atlanta. They look bad at their preseason game, but it's preseason.
1: You're going Atlanta, who doesn't have...
6: ATL Shouty.
1: Okay. I just do want to remind you, their best two pass rushers are not going to be starting the season with them. One of them won't be playing at all.
6: Best running back in the game.
1: Hand
6: the football off to him. ATL Shouty. You're not going to change my mind.
1: And will they be able to throw the football?
6: They will. Tua. You know, his brain is 100% healthy.
1: Okay, so you are going
6: with
1: Falcons.
6: With these injuries,
1: okay.
6: Right?
1: Okay.
6: I was going to go Saints.
1: Now
6: I'm ATL Shouty.
1: And what about the Buccaneers and what about the Panthers?
6: No, I'm ATL Shouty.
1: I mean, I don't believe in Bryce Young, but maybe I believe in some of the talent.
6: Who you got?
1: I think it might be the Panthers.
6: Right, there you go. Who sounds more silly?
1: Like
6: who sounds more silly,
1: like
6: me
1: you,
6: or you? Panthers?
1: Like you.
6: We sound silly either way.
1: I mean, the Panthers were in it last year.
6: Yeah, ATL was too.
0: They won the division.
6: Yeah. Hard thing to do down there, man.
1: I mean, they fell backwards into it.
0: Right, they won on a tiebreaker. They lost week 18 to the Bucs and still won the division Atlanta won.
1: And still they rise. And so I think that they're going to repeat. I think they're going to repeat as division champs. That's what I think. Like you, I thought the Saints were a fun pick, but I just, that's a lot of injuries to work through.
6: ATL, Shotty. T.I.
1: It'd be cool if it was ATL.
6: T.I. Lil Jon.
1: Yeah.
6: All
1: I saw someone say that, I don't know if I agreed with them, but they said that Atlanta was comparable as a sports town to Seattle in terms of the heartbreaks or some of the wins that they've had for their teams. But in this case, the Falcons are the Mariners and the Braves are the Seahawks. I don't know that I agree. I just thought it was interesting.
0: Yeah, because the Braves have won two titles in our lifetimes.
1: That basically one team has given them a bunch of heartbreak and come so close, but had some of the most heartbreaking losses ever, and that another team has been more consistently good, but like someone was making the case that Seattle isn't an unlucky, cursed sports town, that there are worse sports towns, but that it is like one of those towns where like one team kind of rakes.
0: I would say yes in terms of on-field success, but yeah. I would say the passion and fever behind those teams is much more diehard here than it is there.
1: Yes, totally agree. Next
6: Hold
1: up.
6: On.
1: Oh, yeah.
6: Worst sports towns. Tell me how you feel about this.
1: Okay. Then Seattle?
6: Yes. Yeah. Charlotte.
1: Yeah.
6: Minnesota.
1: Yeah. Phoenix. Look, sneaky heartbreak for Minnesota.
6: Phoenix.
1: Yeah, not since the Diamondbacks.
6: Cleveland.
1: Yeah.
6: Yes. Buffalo, Nashville, Detroit. Atlanta, Milwaukee, Washington, D.C.
1: Yes.
6: New York. We're good.
1: Yeah. I legitimately, like, for as much heartbreak as I can recall, and you don't want to be that person that's like, well, they have it worse, so therefore I'm okay. But, like, I think you can make the case for quite a few other cities.
6: Yeah.
1: In Minnesota, in general, one of the sneakiest, like, heartbreak centers.
6: Man.
0: The Vikings on their own.
1: Vikings,
0: they get kicked in the gut.
1: Do you think the average person knows the Vikings regular. Have never won a Super Bowl?
6: No, I think they assume. I think they think the Purple People Eaters probably got one.
1: I don't think the average person knows they've never won.
6: Mm-mm.
1: We know the Bills, and we obviously know newer franchises, you know, the Texans and everything, but, like, I don't know.
6: Mm-hmm.
1: I don't know. Maybe you do, and if you do, shame on me. Let's see, next up, Patriots and Eagles held a joint practice. No more joint practices. I'm just
6: Keep
1: kidding.
6: Them rolling.
1: This is on
0: Seahawks
1: Wednesday.
0: Have one later this week.
1: This is on Wednesday. A.J. Brown was asked about seeing his old teammates again.
2: No, it's not about no closure or anything, man. It's love. You know, I want a Super Bowl ring with them, and it's always be love, no matter how anyone feels. You know, I love Philly, and I will always love Philly, but I'm here now, and that's where my feet are, and that's what I'm focused on.
3: Have you talked to Jalen?
2: No.
1: I like the tone at the end. You know, I'm just focused on what I can do with my team. Professional. You're nailing it, AJ. You're nailing it. Hey, have you talked to Jalen? No.
6: Simple. new scenery. He's gonna be a different person, I believe.
1: Yeah. Who has the best defensive line in the NFL entering this season? Number one probably will not surprise you. Number three might. That's next.
4: Isn't it great to be back in pads playing football? A little Seahawks style.
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1: I know we're a little biased here, but if I threw out who has the best defensive line in football entering 2026, Bump, what would your number one answer be?
6: Seahawks.
1: Okay. What about number two?
6: Rams.
1: Okay. Maybe a third team in there you'd consider?
6: Texans.
1: Okay. Good answers. Good answers. Curtis, if I said who has the best defensive line in the NFL right now entering the season, what would be the first team you'd think?
0: Oh, I would say the Seahawks, but I would say like the Eagles.
1: Okay. Okay. You guys guessed four teams in the top five.
6: So we're ball knowers.
1: Right. Yeah, ball knowers. Real ball knowers. Now, I will tell you right now, number one is not the Seahawks. In fact, the Seahawks aren't either number two or three. The Seahawks are number five on Pro Football Focus's list of best defensive lines entering the NFL. In their write-up, they did mention the loss of Boye Mafe as something that they considered, but obviously they were one of the best, if not the best, defensive line in football last year. They're bringing back so much of that talent. Some teams just tended to add more, namely the number one team, Los Angeles Rams on their list. Hi, hello. I know you don't have Jared Verse anymore, but you added Myles Garrett, the reigning defensive player of the year, reigning sack leader. Oh, and also you most likely are getting Aaron Donald. Hard not to look at the Rams, completely understand. Tell me what you think about the rest of the list, though. Number two, bump your right, Will Anderson Jr., doing a lot of work here. The Texans coming in as the second best defensive line. Don't blame them. They would have been the top scoring defense had Seattle not surpassed them in like the final 2 weeks. Number four, I'm skipping three, the Eagles. Curtis, you are on that one. Jalen Carter getting his massive new deal, and it feels like they are excellent at just constantly replenishing that group. Number three, the Steelers.
6: That one's kind of weird.
1: That was interesting. I know TJ Watt's carrying a lot there. They have a history.
0: Cameron Hayward.
1: And they have
6: was born
1: like,
6: in 89.
1: They have a history and a legacy of being a great defense and a great defensive line, but is that actually who they are? Maybe I need to pay closer attention to the Steelers. I was surprised to see the Steelers at number three.
6: The Steelers were 1, 2, 3, 4, 5, 6 last year when it comes to sacks, but I'm just looking at who they are on paper. I bet you a lot of y'all don't know who Derek Harmon is. Guarantee a lot of you don't know who he is. Out of Oregon. Yaya Black. I'm sure a lot of y'all don't know who that is. Cameron Hayward, OG, triple OG, OG. TJ Watt, we know him as well, 7 sacks last year. So I don't get it. I don't know what I'm missing, but last year they were 6 when it comes to sacks. So you got a tip your cap there. The Hawks had 47, Pittsburgh had 48, one more than the Hawks. But no one, like the Rams had 47 last year, but you expect Myles Garrett to get that up there.
1: Yeah, for sure.
6: I would accept third.
1: You know what
6: fifth
1: I think?
6: Fifth is a bit much.
1: In looking at their breakdown of their ratings, they mention TJ Watt, Nick Herbig, and Alex Highsmith having three of their top pass rush grades. All three earned pass rush grades above 75, generated at least 40 pressures, etc. It kind of reminds me a little bit. I'm not saying it's wrong, but you know what it reminds me of a little bit is the conversation we had about Madden ratings, mm-hmm. where they're looking at the Los Angeles Rams have a player who I'm assuming in Myles Garrett had the best, if not like a top three pass rush grade from Pro Football Focus. Mm-hmm. I am assuming that Will Anderson Jr. had a top three grade from Pro Football Focus. I am assuming that TJ Watt had a top grade. So the stars on those defensive lines, Jalen Carter, are carrying a lot of weight, understandably, fairly. I'm not disagreeing with that at all. Those are all exceptional players. Seattle pops in at number five. A rating I think is too low for them, but I think is in part influenced by the fact that, like, who's the massive star that's going to be number one in sacks or number one in pressures or number one in their pass rush rate? The way that they rush the passer is a little bit different than how these other four teams did it.
6: Are you big on, like, what are those awards people get for movies? Oscars?
1: I used to be.
6: All right. Well, I think the Seahawks are, they're that film that is popular. But it's popular because of the depth, like the star, the supporting actor, like everyone else. Like there's so much depth in the film.
1: Like a good cast.
6: Yeah. You appreciate it. To whereas these other teams have like the headliner.
1: The blockbuster. It's Tom Cruise.
6: You know, it's Will Smith in his heyday.
1: Yeah.
6: It's Dwayne Johnson.
1: And that's selling tickets.
6: Yeah, like and Dwayne Johnson and Moana was kind of awkward to me. But you know what? People still went out and saw that because Dwayne Johnson is in it.
1: Whereas, and the Seahawks are like, I've never heard of that guy.
6: Yeah. Seahawks are like, that. You know what? That was a good movie.
1: Oh, that was really good.
6: That was a really good
1: movie.
6: And
1: I know that I saw him in, God, what was that? I've seen him in something before it was on Netflix.
6: Exactly.
1: Now, we're joking because obviously there are stars on this team like Leonard Williams who people knew before he was
6: in Seattle. But that's just the way
1: it's a good analogy.
6: PFF sees this because Rams, obviously you got Aaron Donald probably coming back. You got Myles Garrett. You got Will Anderson with the Texans. You have Watt with the Pittsburgh Steelers. You have Jalen Carter and everybody named Mama with Philly. And then you come to Seattle and you're like, who's their guy again? And it's probably Leo. And they're looking at Leo and say, well, you only had 7 sacks last year. So did TJ Watt. She only had 7 last year as well. But it's typical. But listen, can we really complain with top 5?
1: No.
6: I think we can, but I think they should be maybe 3rd or 2nd, but we're top 5. It's better than being outside the top 10.
1: I don't feel wildly disrespected because I think that is part of it. I think part of what made Seattle's defensive line so elite was that the pressure came from everywhere. Multiple guys had 5 or more sacks. And yes, Boye Mafe, losing him is pretty massive, but like, the way they played, the health that they had, Mike McDonald's scheme, all of that was a really important factor. And it is hard to rate that.
6: Mm-hmm.
1: It's hard to grade it. It's hard to, you know what I mean? It's hard to look at a team that doesn't have the best defensive player in football and say they were the best defensive line in football. I think that that's hard for analysts to do, and I don't blame them for it. Tell me what you think of the rest of the list, though. Okay, so Seahawks come in at number 5. Number 6, Denver Broncos.
6: Mm-hmm.
1: 7, Baltimore Ravens.
6: Yeah.
1: 8's fun.
6: 8 is a...
1: 8, just for fun, Cincinnati Bengals.
6: We're talking about projecting.
1: I like that.
6: I mean,
1: I like that.
6: Looking at my homie that came over from the Giants.
1: What's Trey Hendrickson, obviously.
6: Hendrickson?
1: Dexter Lawrence. Yeah, sorry. I was going to say Trey Hendrickson is carrying that. Dexter Lawrence is the addition.
6: Yeah, Hendrickson is with Baltimore now, right?
1: Yes.
6: And then Boye Mafe, big ups. If Boye Mafe is moving the needle like that, good for you. But that is an interesting one.
1: Yeah, so I think they're looking at Dexter Lawrence carrying a lot of that. Number 9, Jacksonville. Not mad. Although, you know who I routinely forget about? And maybe shame on me, but I'm sorry. Trayvon Walker. You go 1-1 over Aiden Hutchinson. And we all debate, who's going to go first? Is it Aiden? Is it Trayvon Walker? Oh, my God. Mm-hmm. And, like, maybe it's not Walker's fault, per se. And that's a position that's kind of tough. You're not going to, you know what I mean? Like, I don't know that you're, like, going to be jumping off the stat sheet all the time. But I'm surprised how little we hear about him.
6: Yeah, me too.
1: You were 1-1.
6: Yeah.
1: Right?
6: This is an interesting list that we have in front of us. The Bengals.
1: Oh, the Lions are 10.
6: Like I said, the Bengals are the one that has me scratching my head the most. I don't think Mafe and I keep forgetting his name, Dexter Lawrence, are going to move it like that. If they do move the needle like that for the Bengals and mm-hmm. they perform as a top 10 defensive line, then we got to look at the Bengals differently because we know that offense is going to be on point.
1: Let's ask Wyman what he thinks about this defensive line heading into the season and what he makes of the signing of Trayvon Diggs. He joins us next.
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15: The Seahawks have a new cornerback. It's not Terrion Arnold. While the team still does plan to sign Arnold, ESPN's Adam Schefter reported this afternoon that Seattle will sign 2-time Pro Bowl corner Trevon Diggs to a 1-year deal. We'll hear from him at VMAC coming up in about 30 minutes. The Seahawks inked Devin Witherspoon, their top corner, to a new deal this past weekend, but they do have a few injuries in that group, including one to rookie Julian Neal.
14: 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When it's game time, it's Miller time. 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
15: Here we go now. Scott, Dave Wyman makes one appearance on HBO and suddenly he's too good for us. What's going on?
16: He just forgot.
15: Dave, can you hear me? You're supposed to be in here 1 minute ago. You and him are different now. I sensed it from you. No.
7: Are we?
15: You were here with a coffee. I swear, sunglasses on. It's like, here comes Dave
7: sunglasses
15: now.
7: Sunglasses on? Where okay, are the sunglasses?
15: You didn't have sunglasses on, but I was just sensing a diva attitude from you. Here's Dave now, star of HBO's Hard Knocks. God, I'm so mad at both of you.
7: Blocking all the cameras,
15: Dave,
7: man.
15: I was just saying.
7: I'll display. You didn't block
15: no, I was just saying. Bump's just kind of like different this morning.
7: No, I'm not.
15: Since
7: Dave.
15: Being on Hard Knocks. Since being on Hard Knocks last night.
16: Kind of a big deal.
15: Never. You were also on HBO. Do you feel like Bump? Do you feel kind of better than Bob and Lefko today?
16: Well, I feel like that every day.
15: That's true. And that's fair.
16: No. I mean, I guess I was kind of like, oh, geez, there I am complaining about the game. This is one of the ugliest preseason games I've ever seen. Yeah, put the old grumpy man back in the corner. I mean, I think going in, we were like, hey, how do we get on the show? Bump got on. I got on.
7: That's Raves. All.
16: Yeah.
15: No, everyone did. Everyone got on. Hey, what was? Oh, did you want to say? Did you guys want to talk Hard Knocks and keep going?
7: No, we're.
16: I do.
7: You run the show, Stacey. You drive it.
15: What stood out to you from Hard Knocks? Really fun episode. I've enjoyed every single episode.
16: Yeah, I think that Cooper Kupp has a clone because he's in every meeting in all of those, and like it's. But it's very telling, right? I mean, this guy is like an old school player coach. Mm-hmm. So that really stood out. The other thing is Jay Harbaugh. And in that conversation he had about Terry and Arnold and how it's like, well, if you're the first team, you kind of, you know, it's like, okay, we have to get, because it was so shocking. But if you're the second team, it's just different. Because that's what a lot of people have been texting and going, well, then why did the Detroit Lions cut him? Well, it's a different mentality, right? And Jay Harbaugh is just, I don't know. I mean, that coaching tree, the Harbaughs are incredible. Mm-hmm. And he really, there's a lot of stuff and he's in a lot of meetings. And I think that he just thinks differently. And he's a very, very interesting guy. I thought him and Cooper Kupp have really stood out. The route tree, the virtual route tree of JSN was one of the most awesome things I've ever seen. Because I mean, you can draw all those up, those little route trees. You've been doing that your whole life, Bump. And they did it. Do you think they got him to go out there and run each route and film it and then do that?
15: Yeah.
16: Kind of what it looked like. I thought it was awesome. Then Jimi Hendrix and back. I mean, they always pick
15: That was
16: great,
15: a cool montage.
16: Great music. The way they worked in the city. I mean, I'm sure I'm a little bit biased, but I think this season

0: expectations of, like, they just won the Super Bowl. Mm-hmm. They're our team. We've been here. Like, I'm pretty sure I'm being objective. Maybe not. But I'm pretty sure I'm being objective that I think this is the best season.
1: What do you think? No, I agree. I don't watch all of them, but I take a look at all of them. Mm-hmm. You know, this is the first one in a while where obviously I'm going to watch every single episode. But I think it's important for people to see just how hungry this team still is. Yep. There's no hangover. And you saw when Sherm was talking about how LLB compares to this team when it comes to the year after the Super Bowl. And he says, guys are still hungry, still focused. I'm sure they were back in the day, too. Mm-hmm. But Mike's done a good job. Mike and his staff, I think his staff doesn't get enough credit, too, mm-hmm. Of just making sure guys still show up ready to compete every day.
0: Yeah. Yeah, so, I mean, it was, I don't know, you can kind of see, I think people are, I feel like the Seahawks were kind of a mystery to the rest of the NFL. Like, mm-hmm. what's the secret sauce up there? And I think it's all starting to kind of come together, just the way that they think about things differently. So, yeah, I've really enjoyed it. And like I said, maybe I'm trying to think of some of the other scenes. The charcuterie board thing was hilarious with the Jets,
1: yeah.
0: where he called it the charcuterie board.
1: You can tell he was trying, though. He was trying. He's looking at the camera.
0: Yeah.
1: Yeah, he was trying.
0: But then I remember when Aaron Rodgers first got to the Jets, that montage of him throwing the ball, yeah. and they had good music in the yeah. background. That was awesome. I thought Saleh's speech about, was it like the crow that carries the eagle up to where
2: the Browns had lots of great moments in theirs. They had funny moments.
0: Who?
1: Yeah.
2: The Browns when they had Hard Knocks.
0: Yeah. So I thought, you know, the Jets one was pretty good. But then, this one to me, it's starting to capture. And I think people are starting to understand what the Seahawks are about.
2: Is there anything that you learned, genuinely didn't know before? Because you know a lot about the team. You're obviously a former Seahawk. I say this to both you and Bump. You guys are both former players who remain really well connected, involved with, like, game day broadcasts. Like, there's not a lot that you don't know about the team. So I wondered if for someone like you, there's anything where you're like, oh, cool to have some insight there. Like, was there any, or even if it was a relationship or something like, oh, I didn't realize that player was as involved, or I didn't realize this relationship was this way. Yeah. But anything that you thought, oh, I actually learned something here.
0: Yeah, you know, I was going to say Cooper Kupp, but I kind of learned that last year because there was a time we were in Jacksonville and I went down to get like the late snack. It was we got there, I think, 2 days before. And Cooper Kupp at like midnight was sitting there talking to Aiden Durdee about defense.
2: Wow.
0: Yeah, and he was just...
2: Did they have snacks too?
0: I don't know what they were doing. No, but they were sitting inconsequential.
2: but they were talking defense.
0: Yeah, but they were sitting there talking defense. And, you know, and Aiden Durdee was doing most of the talking, but, you know, you could see that Cooper Kupp was just dialed in.
2: Ahead of what game? Do you remember? You said
0: before Jacksonville.
2: Jacksonville.
0: Yeah. So
2: won that game.
0: Yeah. But, I don't know. I mean, I think a lot of people found out about that. I guess I've kind of known that, but maybe not, like, to the degree of you know, times that he is in either Mike's office or he seems like he's in everybody's office.
1: Yeah.
0: Always.
2: Yeah.
1: Putting in work.
0: Yeah.
1: Yeah. I think I learned that I knew Mike had that dog in him, but you know, like, I loved him calling out D-Hall.
0: Yeah.
1: And I love the response of D-Hall. In the moment, of course, as a player, he didn't do nothing wrong. Oh my God, he reminded me of my kids when I tell him go fix this. Oh my God, I did it already. Yeah. Yeah. And then when it's all said and done, Mike goes and loves him up. Hey man, you know I love you. Just gotta step my dang quarterback. And then D Hall goes to the individual meetings or like the 1-on-1s with Hard Knocks and says, you know what, I gotta come back and be better the next day. It shows a healthy relationship because no relationship is perfect. You're not gonna go through a relationship and never have an issue with what someone says or does, especially on the football field. But when it happens, and you get over it, and let's go back to work.
0: Yeah. Yeah, I agree. I love the sort of interaction where he's like, oh my God, you're right. He did sound like one of your kids.
2: Yeah. The hands up. You did the perfect impression.
0: Yeah.
2: One thing we learned a lot of, certainly last week, but this week, at least for me, was just more insight into that Terrion Arnold move. Not making the episode because it broke today was the signing of Trevon Diggs. So I have a two-part question for you. One, just your reaction to the signing when you saw it. And two, it's what I asked Bump earlier. What does it tell us about how they see their cornerback room or that depth that there was Terrion Arnold and then now there's Trevon Diggs?
0: Yeah, I mean, I don't know. I don't think that there's anything out of the ordinary

0: in that regard, that when John thinks that they have like a weak spot, and you know, as far as corners go, it's high on his list. Like, I think if you ask John, you know, what are the most important positions, it'd probably be edge rusher number one, because he always says, you know, can't have enough of those guys. Mm-hmm. And then cover corners. You know, it's such a difficult, and you watch JSN and you know why. Mm-hmm. Or, you know, some of these monsters that are, you know, like DK Metcalf size guys that are just so wildly athletic that you have to have guys to cover him. So, yeah, I don't think that there's anything out of the ordinary there. I think he's always trying to get depth at that position.
1: I wonder how he'd feel if he had a chance to draft like a, because they've never had a chance to get that edge rusher, like number 2-3. Mm-hmm. If he had a chance to get like a Will Anderson Jr., he's never had that. I wonder if he'd be salivating at that opportunity.
2: I'm
1: just
2: sure
1: thinking
2: he would.
1: Out loud
2: I'm
1: here.
2: I'm sure he would.
1: If I was a GM, just a chance to be like, oh, number 2 overall. No, you never want to be there.
0: Yeah.
1: You never want to be in that spot. But
0: well, the year Murphy got drafted, didn't Latu go before him?
2: Yeah, he went like 11 or 12, I want to say.
0: Yeah, it was like right before him, because I think Murph was the second mm-hmm. defensive player taken, mm-hmm. and they weren't going to do that because Latu of his, you know, he failed the physical at Washington, then went to UCLA and they passed him. Yeah. So, I think he is he's very much a stickler on the injury.
2: Dave, what do you think of the Hawks signing two defensive backs? What does that tell you?
0: Yeah, I mean, again, I just think that they're just trying to get depth and get the right guys, and they're trying to make it competitive, you know, and that's the thing. Go out and compete each and every day. And I think, you know, the more people, because maybe it's a move to get Nehemiah Pritchett to start playing better, you know, or, you know, Gene Charles or, you know, some of those other guys, just create competition, I think is really what the move is there.
1: Montori Foster is such a cool story. Clearly impressing at camp. Mm-hmm. I don't know how he makes the roster, though. Like, I'm trying to figure out, what case can he make? What can he do? I've been asking Bump nonstop. Is that the same thing that you've been wondering with, like, is he a practice squad guy? Is he great on special teams? Like, has he been standing out to you as well, even prior to Hard Knocks?
0: Yeah. Maybe he's going to become that I always forget his name. I should know. I coached against him. The receiver from Kaysen Skyline Williams. That went to UW.
1: Yeah, Kaysen.
0: Kaysen Williams. Yeah. Remember that?
2: Yep.
0: I mean, he had as good of a preseason as you can have. And I would argue also Patrick O'Connell last year had as good of a preseason you can have.
2: Mm-hmm.
0: And then they cut him, which I was shocked by. But I was even more shocked that he cleared waivers. So they got him back on the practice squad, because I was like, nobody saw that. So there's always that guy that kind of falls through the cracks. Maybe it's him. Maybe it's Foster. You know, he might be one of those guys that you're like, man, I don't know what else he could have done.
2: It's funny you said that, because that's the example I use too, that Kaysen Williams had one of the best preseasons I've seen. But I also told Stacey that there's a moment in the show where Coach Frist is coaching up Montori. Like, he did something wrong, and he's like, he's mad at him because he probably made that mistake all week, and now you come out here, you make the mistake. That's what people don't see, is that Montori had a touchdown, several catches, did have a drop, and everyone's walking away from the game thinking, man, he had a great game. Mm-hmm. But those 2 to 3 plays that you mess up on is what separates you from coaches really trusting you. So I hope he has an opportunity to kind of bounce back from that.
0: That's a great point. And you know what? The other thing is, nobody, and I'm not saying this about Montori Foster, because he's a fantastic kid, but a lot of guys just don't make the team because they just can't. I don't want to say they're not smart enough, but like, they just can't remember the plays.
2: Mm-hmm.
0: Or they're just, you know, I say kind of, you know, in a mean way, like, they're too dumb.
2: Yeah.
0: Sometimes I was around players like that that were just fantastic physically and everything, but they just couldn't.
2: I beat out players that were better than me.
0: Yeah.
2: Because they couldn't pick up on the playbook.
1: Is that where your guys' minds normally go when someone's like, why aren't we seeing more from this guy? Do you automatically
0: Yeah, the coaches, like, their ass is on the line too, mm-hmm. right?
1: Yeah.
0: When I got to Denver, I signed a pretty significant deal there, and I thought I was going to be there for the long haul. And there was the linebacker that they really liked, and he was super athletic. His name was Jeff Mills, but he wasn't a good football player. He couldn't remember the plays. He couldn't, you know, this, that, and the other. So, I mean, there are those kinds of guys out there. But if they can't, like you said, if the coach can't trust them, not going to. Because, I mean, you screw up a play and somebody gets sacked or mm-hmm. whatever, you turn the ball over, it's just not worth it.
2: I remember we were in a red zone session, and we had just put this this audible in. It was Greg Knapp was our guy, rest in peace. We were in a 2x2 formation. I was a slot, and I was supposed to adjust my route from a corner to a flat. If Matt came up to the line of scrimmage and made the audible, I missed the audible, right? And now we got two guys running the corner, and Greg Knapp ripped me a new one from everybody. I was fresh. I'm like, dang, never made that mistake again. Like, for the most part, I was assigned 98% assignment friendly, but that's how important it is. I'm like, this is OTAs, and this man is on my head that way because, like you said, his job is on the line. He's got to put the best guys out there. So it's real. Now, if Jason makes a mistake, they're not going to yell at him like that. Well, yeah. Hey, Jax, talk to me.
1: Yeah.
2: You know?
1: Yeah.
2: Undrafted free agent? Oh, yeah, he's going to get it.
1: Jason, he's having a bad day.
2: Yeah, it's a bad day.
1: His mind's elsewhere. You can hear more from Wyman. I'm assuming you guys are reacting to the Diggs signing, talking Hard Knocks. Unfortunately, maybe a little Mariners before 4:40 p.m. first pitch and 3:30 p.m. pregame show. He is Dave Wyman, also the star of HBO's Hard Knocks. Thanks, Wyman.
0: Thanks, guys. I did stay an extra minute or two.
1: We'll bill you. No, we'll send you an invoice. Don't worry. Let's get to Four Down Territory.
3: This is Four Down Territory, going inside the game with former Seahawks and Coug wide receiver Michael Bumpus.
1: First down, what does JSN do that you teach your wideouts?
2: JSN is one of the smoothest receivers I've seen in a long time. I compared him to Jerry Rice. We had a texter text in and said Marvin Harrison. I could see that too. I think Marvin played a little higher than JSN, but I get the comparison. But he's smooth. So if you ever ran track or just sprinted at all, I teach my guys.
1: Never.
2: You got to find, like, especially if we're in my facility, I'll teach them, look at something on the wall. Maybe it's a letter or whatnot. And when we're running our routes vertically, you want that letter or whatever you're looking at, minimal bounce. Because when you run, it's going to be a kind of a bounce, right? Minimal bounce. If you can keep that thing from bouncing a lot, it's going to move. Mm-hmm. That means you're efficient and you're not wasting any movement. I would imagine when JSN runs, there's minimal bounce when he runs, right? If you were to look at something, it's going to move because you're moving, but there isn't a lot of bounce. That means he's smooth and every step is efficient and he's running behind his pads. I think that's one of the best things that JSN does. He even runs routes differently than I would teach it, but some guys are so good, they can run it that way. Like, he'll run an in-breaking route and break hard off his inside foot. I would never teach that. I would say, like, if you're rolling the route, you can start the roll on your inside foot, but your outside has to push you there. JSN is so strong and so unorthodox sometimes that he can just roll it with the inside and push and get there. Some guys just got it like that. But it's being smooth, man. And all the top receivers are smooth. You look at Justin Jefferson, Ja'Marr Chase, Amon-Ra St. Brown. Like, these guys are smooth. But there's a non-violence that comes with JSN's game that only he can get away with at this point.
1: So what's something that an opposing corner is watching for covering JSN that JSN isn't giving him easily? Is it pad level? Is it an indication that he's going inside?
2: Well,
1: like, what's he looking for?
2: One, you're looking at hips. Don't look him in the eyes. Don't look at his feet. You look at the hips, because the body is going wherever the hips are going.
1: They don't lie.
2: The hips don't lie. They tell you the truth. What they turn in, he's turning in. Now, there's double moves. We saw on Hard Knocks last night. We call it a whip route. He breaks in and breaks back out. But you got to keep your eyes on those dang hips. If you look at his eyes, his arms, his shoulders, his feet, he's going to get you. And I teach my guys to look at the DB's eyes for that reason. Look him dead in the eye. It's going to freeze him. I tell him by the second quarter, I need to know the color of that DB's eyes. I need to know if he has a mark on his face because you are freezing him with those eyes. I think JSN does a good job of that. Like, it's almost like, look up here. Don't look at my hips. Look up here. Look at me. And you get him. JSN is just one of the best I've seen in a long time.
1: Second down. Why do you think the Hawks are looking for defensive backs? Well, I mean, had a workout, just signed someone else.
2: I mean, we just talked about it, but there's some concern in that room. There's some concern. It could be because of age. It could be depth. It could be performance. Either way you slice it, there's concern in that room. And if I'm one of these young guys, if I am Dansby, if I'm Fuller, if I'm Pritchett, if I'm Jordan Washington, I'm perking up. And I have to prove my worth on this team. And how are these guys going to do it? It's all special teams for them now. Granted, you have to be disciplined and where you're supposed to be defensively. You can't just say, okay, I'm just going to focus on specials. You got to be able to run the scheme. But they're bringing this in as a challenge to these young guys, too. And this is the business of football. It is not personal. is not, they're not bringing a guy in because they don't like Dansby. They're not bringing a guy in because they don't like Fuller. They're bringing him in because that room is young, even with the leadership of Spoon in the DB room, the corner room, not all the DBs. That's J Love's role. But there's some concern there. What's the concern? We can't pinpoint it, but I can narrow it down to three things: leadership, youth, performance. One of those three they're concerned about.
1: I'm still getting texts in from people saying how cool it was to hear you on Hard Knocks. And someone else said, we are going to contact the producers of Hard Knocks and let them know we don't want Stacey on. And I think that's
4: wow.
1: That's very personal. Look, I'm not hurting anyone by trying desperately to get on the show. And I support, Bumby's my friend. He's like a brother to me. I support his endeavor. And I was so happy when I heard you on there.
2: After you hung up on me.
1: After I hung up on you. It just took me a minute. Sometimes we process things at different speeds, and that's okay. Third down. What's something cool from last night?
2: Man, I thought it was so cool that Russell played in the game and then left at halftime to go help wifey with the birth of the child. And coach is like, hey, you need a ride there? You good? Even through all the chaos, coach is making sure that that Brady Russell is good to go. And Brady, I'm telling you, with the injury to Utes, Brady's importance to this team just escalated a bunch. But no, that's the human part of this thing. People forget. These guys are human. And it's crazy how they did a scene where Brady Russell's wife is laying there. She's like, man, I'm 42 weeks. This baby should have been out. And I felt it in that moment. I go, oh, yeah, that thing's going to pop out during the game. Watch. And lo and behold, it happened. So congratulations to Russell. We see him a lot at VMAG, just walking through the room and all that stuff. But I thought that was cool that even with everything Mike McDonald has to take care of and adjust real quick at halftime and all that stuff, you made sure to come over and be like, hey, you good?
1: Yeah.
2: That's the human part of it. And that's the same dude that Mike McDonald called out for getting that D-Hall. You know, that just shows you how things are overblown sometimes, man. When you are playing in a violent game and there's a lot of emotions, you're going to say some things. I've been on the sideline and had coaches go at it. 2 minutes later, all right, man, third down, what do you like here? Yeah. You know, that's just something that happens. Then you go after the game, you have a beer, you laugh about it, be like, hey, but don't do that again. But yeah, that was funny.
1: See, that's how normal relationships work. And I feel like sometimes people, when you're observing them as opposed to living them, lose that nuance entirely. Yeah. Oh, this guy doesn't like this guy. And it's like, nah, teammates or coaches or whoever else, they're allowed to have spats, they're allowed to have issues, they're allowed to whatever. JSN is allowed to get into this debate with his coach right now, and it doesn't mean that they don't both like and believe in each other. It's just, but like, and we know that as people because that's how all of our relationships are in real life, but suddenly when we watch them, we start seeing them as black and white.
2: Right.
1: So I thought that was interesting too. Fourth down. What did you like from Sam last night?
2: I loved Sam vouching for Montori Foster and letting the coaches know for Drew and for Milrow to have success, you need guys like Foster out there. It's a team sport. You can do everything right, one person jacks it up, and the perception of that play is all messed up. Like, people yelling at Milrow for not throwing the football the last game didn't see that the offensive lineman missed his block. Guys were covered down the field. All it takes is one guy to kind of mess things up. And when you're playing with twos and threes, the likeliness of them getting open, they can still get open, but it's not going to be as smooth as Jason. It's not going to be as smooth as Cooper Kupp or Rashid Shaheed. That's just the reality of it. So I love that Sam made sure that the coaches felt that it was important that these guys have an opportunity to perform at the highest level they can dealing with the twos and the threes. And that just shows leadership. And I think the more we watch Hard Knocks, the more I see the leadership from Sam, it's so subtle, though. It's such in a different way. So that was cool. Also, Cooper Kupp's in every damn meeting room world.
1: That was the follow-up question I had for you. One of my takeaways I didn't get to in the open was, man, Cooper Kupp is everywhere behind the scenes. Is it normal for a receiver to be, like, if you're a top receiver, older receiver, to be in a quarterback meeting?
2: I think at times it is, but from my experiences, that's the most I've ever seen. But that's why crazy. He looks at the game from so many different angles and can explain it in a way that a lot of people can't, because he's hearing it from the quarterbacks. He's hearing it from the DBs. He's probably in the O-line room. That's fun, man. I wish when I was playing, I did more of that, but also I was fighting for my life to make the team.
1: Yeah.
2: And he is established.
1: It makes me wonder if that happens with any other position groups. Like, I could see Cooper Kupp just being a veteran, tight with Sam.
2: I know Spoon goes to the receiver.
1: That's what I was going
2: to
1: ask.
2: Spoon goes to receivers.
1: If there are other players who, as representatives of that room or go to another one and go, okay, now I can communicate what I learned here.
2: Yep.
1: I'd be curious to what extent that happens with other groups, you know, an offensive lineman in a pass rush meeting or defensive line meeting or whatever.
2: It's called cross training.
1: I know that. No, I didn't. It was really interesting. It was cool to watch. Coming up next, we get to hear from a new Seahawk. Trayvon Diggs joined reporters at Virginia Mason Athletic Center, and we will listen in. Don't go anywhere.
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20: Welcome to Seattle. What made this a good fit for you?
21: The history. Seeing what these young guys, what the team has been doing, seeing a lot of young guys just coming together and just being a great football team. I know a lot of familiar faces here, Josh Job, D Law, just those guys, talking to those guys, they're saying it's a great fit, you know, just everything that they have going here, and, you know, I would love to be a part of it.
22: What did the coaches tell you about what they want you to show or what they think your role would be?
21: I just come here to compete. You know, I just want to come here, compete, you know, earn my keep, you know, just do everything I can just to, you know, earn a spot here and, you know, help this team win.
23: When did this come together?
21: Yesterday.
23: Is that the first time they showed interest?
21: They've been talking to my agent for a little bit, and then he told me they were going to come down here, get me down for a workout. I came down here, I worked out, you know, and then the rest is history.
23: Did you had a visit with Detroit as well?
21: Yeah.
23: Were there some other teams interested too?
21: I had a visit with Detroit. I was supposed to see a couple other teams, but, you know, I like to hear a lot. Like, this feels like home. You know, I got a lot of familiar faces, Coach Scott, AD, you know, so just being a part of those guys knowing me, knowing, you know, where my heart is, knowing how I want to compete. So, you know, it felt right.
23: What's the biggest driving factor for you, just the fact that you know so many guys here, particularly in the secondary?
21: Yeah, most definitely. You know, you got to have someone that, you know, you can relate to, can talk to, you know, guys going to help you out and, you know, push you to be your best, you know, and that's what I want for myself and that's what I want to do.
23: Was the plan at the start of the summer, was your plan to be picky and wait for the summer find a situation you really liked, or what was your plan?
21: I was just finding somewhere that, you know, felt like home, you know, finding somewhere, you know, that I'll have an opportunity to compete, have an opportunity, you know, to play and just, you know, if it felt right, you know, that's what I want to do more than to make the right decision for me.
23: What do you feel like your strengths are as a corner, and where are some places that you're wanting to improve?
21: My strengths as a corner, I got great ball skills. You know, I have a great knack for the ball, just understanding, you know, offenses, understanding routes, understanding, you know, what receivers want to do, you know, think that's my strongest abilities.
23: Do you feel like the defense that they play here and, you know, having some familiarity with Carl and Josh from college and having them here, how does it translate for what you're doing here?
21: It's a lot of similarities. Just talking to Josh, you know, earlier today, he was telling us a lot of similarities. You know, he said he's going to help me out, you know, get the playbook down. You know, I'm going to be in my playbook every day just to get the whole defense down and, you know, just being able to give myself a chance, give myself an opportunity to come out here and compete and, you know, help win.
23: And do you feel like you're fully healthy? You're fully recovered?
21: Most definitely. It's my first offseason that I've been able to just not rehab and actually do offseason training. So, you know, a lot of trainers put the work in, helped me put the work in to get to where I'm at today. You know, I'm truly thankful for that. And, you know, it's a blessing from God, honestly, just to be able to, you know, come out here again.
0: What are you looking to show? Obviously, you have a tough run of injuries there. Now that you are healthy, like you say, what are you looking to show here?
21: I'm looking to show that I'm still the best. You know, I'm looking to show that I just want to win. You know, be there for my teammates, be a great teammate, you know, and be a great player.
1: Knowing Job and D-Law, what's it mean having them as teammates?
21: It's really good, you know. Like I said, just having someone that you're familiar with or that you can talk to, you know, ask questions with, it helps out a lot.
4: Was last year tough for you with the injuries and the concussion? Have you ever dealt with anything like that, concussion-related?
21: No, that was my first concussion ever. It was different, you know. But just overcoming injuries, you know, just adversity, overcoming adversity, period, is always tough. But, you know, if you did it before, you know, you can do it again. You know, just I just want to be able to play healthy, you know, this year, full season, and hope.
5: What was it like trying to deal with those knee injuries coming one after another and just kind of feeling like you're repeatedly in the same spot and trying to work back? How was that to handle mentally and all that? And then what was the process in getting to back where you feel like, at least in that area, you're back 100%?
21: Yeah, it was tough. It was tough, but just keeping good people around you. You know, my family was a great support system for me. Keeping my mental straight, and just keep going, you know. You know, I love football, you know. I just love football. I love to play. So this being a part of football, you know, it's kind of like it's part of my job. It's a part of your job. You're going to get hurt. You're going to have things that happen. You're going to get traded. You're going to get cut. Things happen, but you just got to keep going.
23: Marcus Lawrence came here from Dallas, won the Super Bowl last year, and now you got Dante Fowler here and you here, Adam Dirty's here. It's like Dallas, a lot of guys coming here from that organization.
21: Yeah.
23: What are your thoughts on the kind of that transition and obviously the different places you played?
21: Just being with those guys, you know, the things that we were doing, the family aspect of it, you know, I see a lot of similarities, just how close the guys are, you know, how tight the group is, you know, that's very important with a football team, just, you know, being together, you know, being one, making sure your locker room is straight, and, you know, I see a lot of similarities there.
24: The concussion, was it, it's true, is that you were mounting a television?
21: Yeah.
24: It fell on your face, or what happened?
21: Yeah, it fell on my head.
24: And you were affected for a couple months from that, right?
21: No, it was only, I was out of concussion protocol in like a week, but I was dealing with some other injuries.
0: Yeah. Timing-wise, do you like that you're joining the team, then you're going to get on the road for a little extended trip to kind of start to form that bond with the team?
21: Yeah, for sure. You know, just want to get in with the guys, you know, vibe, you know, get familiar with them, get familiar with new faces, and just go out there and help.
5: What have you kind of admired about Mike McDonald's defense, watching it from afar and kind of
21: amazing.
5: Seeing what they do and jumping into it, how big of a factor is that for you?
21: It looks amazing. You know, they get to the quarterback, you know, they create turnovers, you know, they do all the right things. So, you know, I'm excited to, you know, hopefully be a part of it. Go out there, compete, and just try to help this team win. That's all I want to do.
24: Since you haven't played in a minute, can you play by the final preseason game next Friday? Do you think you'd be in shape by then?
21: Possibly. I got to put in the work, you know, get practice reps, and maybe.
25: For all the things you had to go through to get here, to have this opportunity, the one that works with defending champions, your position is a position of need for them, like, almost like meant to be in a way, right?
21: Yeah, most definitely. It's been a long journey, you know, and I was just extremely thankful, you know. It's been a blessing, you know, from God. You know, I thank him the most, you know, and I'm just thankful for the opportunity.
25: You played some in the slot, is that right? Or have you mostly been on the outside?
21: I've been on the outside. I played in the slot too, wherever.
25: All right, thank you, everyone.
0: Thanks, Trayvon.
21: Thank you.
19: All right, that is the latest from the newest Seattle Seahawk, Trayvon Diggs, speaking with reporters. A couple things standing out to me. Number one, confirming that, like, look, I'm assuming that I would be in a preseason contest, get a chance to get out there. Obviously, all eyes will be glued to him to see kind of how he looks with this group. It's hard to gauge much of anything from the preseason, but what will you be watching for instance, with Diggs?
2: My good friend, Lofa Tutupu, lives and dies by this. Space and timing. Time and space. And he lives by that because he says, how quickly can you identify something and how quickly can you close the space on things? Time and space. And the more I watch film with him, the more I believe in that, especially on defense, because you're defensively, your job is to recognize and close space. Mm-hmm. And that's something I'm going to look at when it comes to Diggs. How quickly can he identify things and what does his body look like as he's closing that space and then is finishing the play? So, I'm going to be on my Lofa stuff.
19: This is maybe a dumb question, but if you were Mike McDonald and the Seahawks coaching staff, knowing that you're signing him in part because this is an area where you want some depth, do you
6: put him out there and play him? I know that could be stupid.
2: You got to see.
6: Okay.
2: I don't think you put him out there for like three quarters, but you got to see.
6: Yeah.
2: If that's the case, then tell Dansby and Fuller that, you know, you guys are going to be backups for sure. And just go out there and play.
6: I know. It's like I was so caught in between where it's like, okay, they're clearly a little nervous about health and injury and depth in that room. At the same time, you signed him as a free agent.
2: Mm-hmm.
6: You want him, you know, like this is going to be, these are going to be really important reps for him. He's clearly played before. He's a veteran, but like it's an interesting circumstance.
2: Yeah.
6: You got, you know, I would be fine with them at no point playing DeMarcus Lawrence at any point in the season, preseason, or Cooper Kupp at any point in the preseason. But there are certain guys who are clearly veterans, new to this team, and you go, well, I don't know. I mean,
2: you ain't seen them at all.
6: At all.
2: You got to see them.
6: At all. All right. Get your questions in for What I Need to Know. Sports, non-sports, does not matter. 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
4: It's what I need to know. So if you got a question top of mind right now, sports, non-sports, text it 866-979-3776. In honor of Bump killing it on the play-by-play call, says our first listener, what's the best or just your favorite call ever? Any era, any sport. Great question. There's so many. I mean, it's I have a million Mariners ones I can think of.
5: Curtis, who's the basketball guy that just goes, bang!
6: Oh, Mike Breen.
5: Yeah. Whenever he's calling and you hear the bang, hopefully your team is the one shooting and not playing defense.
4: You know what? Shout out to Dave Sims, his call on Mitch Haniger's, I don't remember, it wasn't a walk-off. It was a go-ahead.
6: Gave them the lead in the bottom of the eighth inning.
4: That was, I thought, a really good call. Really fun. Now I have favorite voices that I love. Like I'm sorry, I'm old, or maybe boring, but I always love hearing Al Michaels. It's nostalgic. It makes me feel like it's fall. Football's on. I'm not paying attention. I'm making something. You know what I mean? Keith Jackson back in the day. But like calls, there's a lot.
6: The
4: of
6: greatest
4: choices.
6: Call in Seattle sports history is the double.
4: Yeah.
6: Obviously.
4: Yeah.
6: All time though, you mentioned Al Michaels. The Do You Believe in Miracles? Yes, that's pretty much the very top.
4: Not a specific call, since he's said it a couple times, but I often quote Aaron and say, "What a silly hack."
6: Oh. I looked at highlights of that game the other day. That was Luis Castillo's first start in a Mariners uniform at home, and it was in extra innings. Matt Brash got somebody to strike out, and Aaron threw the, "What a silly hack!"
4: What a
6: on
4: silly
6: that.
4: Hack. I'll say that randomly. Like, I'll say it like this parking lot's closed. What a silly hack!
5: I got to go back to something me and Riz talked about yesterday. Chick Hearns, when the game was over for the Lakers, he would say, "You can put this one in the refrigerator. The door's closed, the light's out, the eggs are cooling, the butter's getting hard, and the Jell-O is jiggling." You heard that? Game over, Lakers win.
4: Oh, my God, yes. Someone texted in and said, hello, it's Aaron saying, "Leo Rivas, what have you done?" Yes. Oh, my God, that was a really fun call.
5: Yeah, that's a good
4: Leo
5: one.
4: Rivas, what have you done? Yeah. What I need to know. See, there was another one for you. Oh, should the Seahawks troll the Patriots and have Diana Rossini raise the 12 flag for the opener?
5: Wow, messy.
6: I don't think she's showing her face in public.
4: I don't think she's going to do that.
5: Messy.
4: It is pretty messy that that's
6: Do you think
4: our...
6: we hear from her again?
4: Yeah.
5: Yeah, she's going to start a podcast.
4: Yeah, I think she's going to start
5: this thing up.
4: Yeah, I think she's going to have a podcast. And she, it's not like she needs the money. I don't know her financials, but she, I'm assuming, has a ton of money. But like,
6: there have been various sightings of her in public. I know there was one with her and her family on a cruise. I don't know. I think there was another one. Her and her family were out to dinner. They're still together. Unbelievable.
5: Love conquers all.
4: The haters said it couldn't be done. What I need to know, does someone need to invent new packaging for bacon? It's so hard, messy. It gets... Yeah, I'm actually glad someone's saying
6: this.
4: Someone's being honest.
6: Zipper seal like they do on bags of cheese.
5: Yeah.
4: We are so far behind technologically with bacon packaging. And I don't, there has to be some kind of reason that I just don't understand, because I refuse to believe that we have like supercomputers and cars that can drive themselves and have allegedly gone to the moon. And yet, bacon packaging is not resealable, is impossible to use in any way.
6: It's impossible to open with your bare hands,
4: too. It's impossible to open with your bare hands. I think that Big Bacon is trying to make us purchase more bacon by making any bacon you don't cook in that specific setting go bad quickly.
5: Sure.
6: We're on to you, Hormel.
5: Sure.
4: You don't believe?
6: Jimmy Dean.
5: Believe.
4: You don't have an issue with bacon packaging?
5: I don't eat bacon. I do, but I usually just at a restaurant. Yeah. Try to stay away from it.
6: I mean, it's all types of bacon, too. This isn't unique.
4: Turkey bacon's the same thing.
6: Yeah.
4: God, I hate turkey. What I need to know.
6: I don't mind turkey bacon.
4: I think
6: it's
4: the driest bird. Turkey bacon's fine, but turkey's the worst bird.
5: Yeah.
4: You know?
5: I agree. Actually, the worst birds are L.A. pigeons, man. disrespectful.
6: You're not eating those.
4: Yeah, you're not eating
5: those. I know, but you said worse. You know, I'm just saying L.A. pigeons
4: you're
5: are.
4: You're saying, I just got to get this. Let me, yeah. let me get
5: my whole
4: this
5: life
4: back.
5: L.A. pigeons, man.
4: What I need to know, have you ever had a moment as embarrassing as the Mariners lost yesterday? Bump?
5: Yeah. Woo. 1 year, Lake Stevens whooped us like legit 70-6.
4: 70-6.
5: They had like five All-Americans. It was probably the best high school team I've ever coached against.
6: I mean, to that, nearly an identical score when Arizona lost to ASU during the COVID season, 70-7. I hear about it from Paul Moyer all the time, even though Arizona's won three of the last four against ASU.
5: Remind him.
6: Yeah, exactly. Scoreboard, baby.
5: Scoreboard.
4: I've never done anything embarrassing. Neither of my teams. No, that was.
5: You ever?
6: One of your teams went winless the entire year.
5: Exactly. It was your fault.
4: But we almost got BYU.
5: You ever like?
4: We almost got them.
5: You ever hit your head on the wall in the pool while making a turn?
4: Yeah. No, I've done lots of embarrassing things. I told Bump yesterday how I was almost accidentally in the middle of a police standoff, like with guns and stuff.
6: Wow.
4: On accident, because I was trying to go to Home Goods and they didn't block off the road correctly, so I thought I could just kind of drive through. That was
6: pardon
4: bad.
6: Me.
5: Hey. She might be telling the truth, but imagine they didn't block off the road correctly.
4: That's what I'm
5: Excuse
4: saying.
5: Excuse me, sir. You didn't block off the road correctly.
4: I was not the only driver. There were two other cars ahead of me. I was not the only driver to drive in the middle where you're looking and you're going, oh my God, police, they're here with like big automatic weapon guns.
5: Let's be controversial, okay?
4: Yeah.
5: Gender and race.
4: What does that have to do with anything? What does that have to do with anything?
5: That's Let's shake
4: crazy.
5: It up. Let's shake
4: That's
5: it up.
4: That's crazy. Maybe we all just needed to go to Starbucks and Home Goods that morning, and it doesn't matter who we were or what we looked like, but me and these two other drivers clearly were a little confused about where we needed to go, and I respect authority. I have a healthy respect for authority. I just needed them to tell me. It wasn't clear, so I was in the middle of it. What does this have to do with
6: anything? You needed to speak to a manager.
4: I did, but what I'm saying is that's not embarrassing.
5: Listen,
4: that's not embarrassing.
5: They had barricade, like, shields on, and she rolls out the window. Can I drive through here? Is it okay?
6: As bullets are flying.
4: I said, okay, I didn't know if I needed to turn around. I was going to ask the officer over here, but there's no one in this car. Do I need to turn here? And he said, yes, please. Straight-faced. He was not. Yeah, I'm sorry.
5: Oh, man.
6: Here's a good one.
4: Yeah. No, aren't foxes bears? Okay, why are we still talking about me? Because I have more questions. What I need to know, let's see, when it comes to barbers, do you have one you always go to?
5: Yeah.
4: Or die easy and go with anyone available at the time?
5: I go to myself, bald,
6: oh,
5: easy.
4: Oh, yeah.
5: Curtis.
4: Yeah, you solved that. Curtis, you go to the same person?
6: I try to. I feel bad whenever I can't.
4: Cheat on your barber.
6: Look, we don't need to be on Front Street about it, but yeah.
4: Yeah.
6: Look, if they're not in and I need a haircut, yeah. I have to bite the bullet and
5: what you gotta do?
6: Put my fate in somebody else's hands.
4: Yep. Stacey, would you give up Lukey if you could guarantee a quick spot in Hard Knocks? No, I don't think so.
5: No.
6: The lie detector test has determined that is a lie.
4: If I was the star of Hard Knocks, I don't know. That's a different conversation.
5: If you're the star.
4: I haven't even had him for a year. I mean,
5: he's replaceable.
4: Do you think you're going to be on the next episode?
5: Nah. I think Jen's calling the second quarter of this game.
4: Oh,
5: so Mueller will probably be on.
4: Maybe that's the trick. I just need to spend the next couple days
5: play-by-play.
4: Learning from scratch how to do play by play.
5: There you go.
4: How hard could it be?
5: Easy.
4: Pretty hard. Wyman and Bob coming up next.
7: Yeah, isn't it great to be back in pads playing football? A little Seahawks style.
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18: Well, the Seattle Mariners will attempt to play baseball once again today when they take on the Brewers in game two of the three-game series on the heels of a 22-0 debacle from last night. Logan Gilbert will be on the hill for your Seattle Mariners facing off against Dustin May. You can catch it all starting at 3:30 with the pregame, 4:40 first pitch. Right here, Seattle Sports on 710. Meanwhile, just one game going on right now. Red Sox at home in the top of the fourth are up 2-0 on the Arizona Diamondbacks. Couple finals from today. Pirates beat the Tigers 4-3, which is good for the Mariners. Tigers in front of them in the wild card race. Mets take out the Padres 4-2. It was the Twins over the Braves 6-4. And the White Sox shut out the Cubs 3-0.
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18: 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It is Seattle Sports on 710, seattlesports.com. Happy Wednesday to everybody. Is it Wednesday? Today's Wednesday.
19: I don't know.
18: Right?
19: It
18: is Wednesday. I believe it's Wednesday. It's sunny outside. It's still beautiful out there. Just don't go indoors to watch baseball. You'll be just fine. Coming up today at 3 o'clock, we've got our conversation with Seahawks wide receiver Rashid Shaheed, who's always beyond pleasant. He's like the nicest guy in the world, this guy.
19: Yeah, we'll get
18: impossible not to root for.
19: He is. We'll get to the bottom of that too.
18: Why he's nice.
19: Yeah. What, why are you so nice?
18: Yeah. So he's a guy that if you ever see him speaking or hear him, you immediately start smiling.
19: Yeah.
18: He's that kind of guy. So that's coming up at 3 o'clock today. Text line is there for you at 866-979-3776. You want to weigh in on the Seahawks? We're getting set to head to Tennessee. Dave is very excited about getting out to Tennessee. He said it's really kind of a home away from home. He loves the humidity. He enjoys heat and humidity, which is weird. But, hey, whatever puts a smile on your face, Dave.
19: Yeah, you know what? It's, what, the third time in a row in the last 3 years? We went Mike's first year. So what was that, 23?
18: Yeah.
19: So we went there for the joint practices. Then we went back there in the regular season.
18: And now you got joint practices.
19: Now we got joint practices again.
18: Will certainly guarantee fights because it's going to be hot and humid. That just makes you want to fight people anyway without running into them.
19: Yeah.
18: Right? Running into them with helmets and pads. You're just hot and humid walking down the street. You're like, I just want to smack that guy.
19: You know what, though? Well, I think that's maybe just you, Bob.
18: Just angry. This weather's making me angry.
19: Yeah, especially right after you watched a Mariner game.
18: Oh, so, I apologize to all my neighbors who may be listening to this.
19: Yeah, so it was a little hot, so you had the windows open, and the whole neighborhood got to hear your frustrations.
18: They got a full dose of me enraged.
19: Mm-hmm. Yeah. Do you honestly have, like, your neighbors? Because every once in a while, I will scream and yell up in my room with the windows open.
18: Yeah.
19: And I haven't had anybody say anything. Has anybody said anything yet?
18: No.

0: One time I was out watering and it was pleasant and quiet and he sneezed and I was like, what the bleep? It just like, it scared me. So I can imagine what's going on when you lose 22-0.
1: Yeah, that was just, I don't even, what do you even say? What do you even say? I said it all in the notes that I sent last night, which none of which can be repeated here on the air. No. But it was, I don't know. I'm more curious. How do you bounce back from such a thing? Because, you know, people love to tell you, oh, it's just one loss. Doesn't matter if it's 1-0 or 22-0. I'm like, yeah, but it's really not the same. You went out there and to say you face planted is a wild understatement. You didn't compete. You know, it wasn't a game. A game is when two teams are involved. You had one team who competed and the other one was standing there.
0: I like how you started off the email. What in the wide world of bleep was that? Well, and also, like you said, I mean, it's the 50-year anniversary. Is that the worst?
1: It's the worst loss game in franchise history.
0: But, I mean, just the buffoonery that went with it as well.
1: They had 5 hits and 4 errors.
0: Yeah.
1: And no runs scored, of course. And it was one of those games where you're just like, all right, you know, Bryce Miller looked good for a bit, had some traffic, worked his way out of it, and then the wheels came off again. Mm-hmm. And that's a separate conversation we'll have, you know, about how concerned we should be. Because what I keep hearing after his starts is, well, it was really only 2 or 3 bad pitches. I'm like, yeah, at this point, I don't care. Because those 2 or 3 bad pitches are leading to 4 or 5 runs. So it's arguably more than 2 or 3 bad pitches because there are people on base when what you're calling the bad pitch floats over the plate and somebody squares it up. Mm-hmm. There happen to be others on base. They got on with good pitches. I don't know. So, yeah, they're right. Often it is. There's a lot of good and there was good last night in his start. But in the end, he wasn't good. He was not good. The end. Mm-hmm. And that has been the case for quite a stretch now, which is a little worrisome, but I don't know how much we need to worry if your offense can't produce anything. I guess if you're not perfect, you're going to lose.
0: Right.
1: You know, so he could have gone out there and just shut him down, pitched. He could have gone 9 complete and held him down 1-0 and lost. Mm-hmm. I mean, that's how pathetic this offense has been. That's how pathetic they were last night. And just to watch, you know, just how do you even describe what you saw? I mean, it was just, as you said, buffoonery, just to see what was going on out there. See Julio throwing the ball in the stands and there are 2 outs and he's got his hands on top of his head like, oh, no. And
0: yeah,
1: I mean, that summed it up. That's everybody out there playing with their head up their backside.
0: Yeah.
1: They had no idea what was going on. And that was one where you go, well, if Randy did that, you kind of go, well, that's right. Par for the course. Unfortunately, you wouldn't be as surprised. When Julio did it, you're like, this team is beyond unfocused, right? And I don't know if it was because just so much was happening in that game. I saw that, who was it on the Brewers? I think it was Yelich that was trying to kind of save him, go, well, there was a lot going on, a lot of chaos going on out there, and it's easy to lose track in a game. And to his credit, he was trying to be, you know, the voice of reason.
0: That was nice of him.
1: Defending Julio. But, man, you know, we talked about it before in that your manager is on the hot seat, and they're all aware of that. They know that. And the question was, how do you come out and support this guy if you want him to be your manager? Mm-hmm. Are you going to show that? Is that going to show up on the field? And last night I'm looking at that going, are you trying to get him fired before game 2? Do you want him out that badly? How does that happen? It's not. And for those that go, well, it's baseball. No, it's not. No, it's not. Again, baseball is a game played between two teams competing. There was only one last night. And there's a reason that what happened last night hadn't happened, what was it, since 1888? The most lopsided shutout win. It's the worst loss in Mariners franchise. There's been some bad baseball teams in Mariners franchise history. Some really bad Mariner teams along the years. And this is the worst loss in the history, in the 50-year history, half century, mm-hmm. that this team has existed.
0: Yeah, I mean, it just really sums up the disappointment. You know, you're celebrating your 50-year anniversary, and, you know, all these great players coming back, and you're supposed to be the team that's going to push to get back to the, you know, ALCS, and you have that kind of performance. It all sort of culminated –

0: feel like with that throw into the stands by Julio. And honestly, I feel bad for him. I really do, because Julio's a great guy. He's a good leader normally. And for him, I don't even know what you say after that. It's just so unbelievably frustrating. It's kind of like, okay, that's it.
1: Yeah.
0: That's it. That's kind of how I felt. Now, I don't know. I mean, look, they can turn it around. They could, catch fire tonight, but it just seems to me like right now that's kind of like, okay, that's when we knew officially that it was over.
1: Yeah. It was just, you don't, those are moments that you don't even have words to attach to that moment where you're just going, I don't even know what to say now. I don't even know what to say. You almost move past anger and you're just sort of grossed out by it. Like, this is just despicable. This is just gross. This is awful. This is embarrassing. Everybody in that clubhouse should have been absolutely embarrassed and feeling like, I don't deserve to wear this uniform. That was awful. But that moment was just sort of beyond explanation. But here's Gary Hill and Shannon Dreher trying to.
2: That pitch is hit to center field. Julio ranging underneath makes the catch. They're going to tag and get another run. So make it 20 for the Brewers.
3: Wait, what?
2: I don't know what just happened. A home run?
3: Calling it a triple?
2: Oh.
3: Oh, no.
2: Julio made the catch and then threw the ball out of play. So there was only one out. So once he threw out a play, everyone got a base. There's another base hit.
3: Well, now we've tied a record.
2: Yeah, it's 22 at this point. So they have tied that game. I got to be honest, when he was tagging at third base, I wasn't really locked in on where Julio threw the ball. At this point, there's really no difference.
1: That is the sound of resignation, yeah. Right there. There's Gary going, well, what does it matter, essentially? I mean, Shannon's laughing. I mean, what can you do? They're trying to figure out what happened. Like, wait, home run? Triple?
0: Well, I feel like, well, because you just your eyes go to the next thing. You're going to the tag up for Gary and Shannon. Yeah. They're like, wait, what? I thought Shannon's laugh perfectly summed it up. Like, that's all you can do.
1: Yeah. Oh, no.
0: Oh, no.
1: I love that one of them says home run and the other was triple. Throwing out base hit. Is it a double? I don't know. Double error? I don't know what's going on. Yeah, it was just one of those moments beyond explanation, but Pat Murphy, the Brewers manager, was asked about Julio throwing the ball out of play.
4: I mean, at that point, I was playing catch in the hallway here with Jackson. So I could be guilty of that too, because Jackson and I were playing catch. Yeah, I didn't see the play, but yeah, that can happen. You know, guys lose their focus for a second, especially a guy that's played as long as he has and understands the game and has done so much for the game, those things happen, especially when the score is like that.
1: I got to tell you, the people in the Midwest are so nice.
0: I know.
1: Look at Yelich is trying to defend him, yeah. And you got the manager. It can happen. You know, they're just being so kind.
0: Well, I think also that, maybe they're seeing something that we're not, like, we haven't admitted to yet. Because, like, they're sort of waving the white flag for us. It's like, okay. And look, I thought it was all, like you said, very nice. But there's something about the tone and the way that, they both said those things that is like, they're like, yeah, this team's cooked.
1: Yeah. I mean, what conclusion do you come to after that game? Again, it's not one, if you're being honest and realistic, you can't go, well, that's baseball. That happened. No, it doesn't happen. Again, this is 1800s, first time, worst in the 50-year history of this franchise. So let's not pretend, certainly games get out of hand and you're going to lose games, 13-1 or 13-0. And you're just going to go, what in the heck was that? But what you saw last night, and I know a lot of it came when they decided to put Leo Rivas out there as the sacrificial lamb for an inning. Gives up nine runs. Only seven were earned because another error was there. Oh. But his ERA is a paltry 63 right now after that game. And, they light up Rivas. That was the other thing, which in the end, it doesn't mean anything. But they're out there just lighting Rivas up, which you should. It's a position player out there just tossing meatballs. But they put a position player in there, and the Mariners can't do bupkis with him. They can't square up a ball. They can't play to run. Julio, little dribbler, barely makes contact. It was like, really? This guy's throwing the ball to you like you're his five-year-old son. Like, are you ready? Here it comes. Keep your eye on the ball. Okay, here we go. And there's all this arc to it. The Mariners couldn't even do anything with that. And it was like icing on the cake. Like, yep, that's how it should go. You're buckled by the catcher that's out there pitching now.
0: Yeah, you know, the 360 has a longer text than this, but basically he said, wouldn't you come back the next day pissed?
1: I would hope so.
0: You would hope so, but like that doesn't really help in baseball.
1: Yeah.
0: That doesn't really help. I mean, screaming and yelling, we've talked about Dan, you know, if he were to, you know, like tip over a table in the clubhouse afterwards, like that would just be inauthentic. And yeah, and it just doesn't help you to get pissed off. So I don't know. I mean, if you can focus on the game, yeah, but it really doesn't help that much. So yeah, I mean, it's just as frustrating as it can possibly be. And yeah. I think we'll be looking back on this game for years.
1: Is this rock bottom? We keep asking. They're giving us new opportunities every few days, Dave, to go, okay, have we hit rock bottom yet?
0: Right.
1: I feel, does it get worse? Are they going to lose 23-0 today? I don't know. I mean, look, losing to the Brewers, there's no shame in that. The Brewers have the best record in all of baseball. You're on their home field. They have I think the second best home record in all of baseball. That's a very good team. So losing to them, had they lost 3-2, 4-2, 3-0, you'd go, okay, yeah. I mean, that's just try to get one, hopefully two of the three. That's perfectly fine. I could accept that. I'm not happy when they lose, but certainly you're not surprised. You're going, but that's a good team, man. It's going to take a really precise effort to beat them. But when you just don't even compete, that's maddening. When you go out there and you're just floundering, you're out there just booting the ball around, and it started so early with Cal at the plate and dropping the ball when Bauer hit him, and the ump missed the call, but I was kind of surprised Cal didn't hang on to it. It wasn't like he hockey checked him or, you know, was a linebacker over the middle and flattened him and the ball went rolling. It was, he kind of put his hands out like he was almost bracing himself for the impact and the ball gets knocked loose. And I don't know. It went all downhill from there. It was bad. 509 says not a single person is focused that is supposed to be, but we're mad at Julio. Well, he's the one that threw the ball in the stands. So he had the most glaring moment, if you will. Mm-hmm. It's nobody's saying he was the reason they lost 22-0. That was everybody's complicit. That was one of those games. Everybody in a Mariner uniform, including the manager and coaches, are all complicit in that absolute debacle. But Julio had the one play that just sort of summed it up, really crystallized like, yep, this is where this team is. Your superstar center fielder isn't even aware of how many outs are and takes the ball and just chucks it into the stands, which costs them another run. And you're like, yeah, that just crystallized it for everybody. But no, he's not the only problem in yesterday's game. It was everybody.
0: Yeah.
1: Everybody participated.
0: The only good news was that I did not get a text or a call from Dave Craig.
1: Cause he didn't know who anybody else was. He only knows Mizorowski, but We did see the mascot sliding down the slide quite often.
0: Yeah, that happened.
1: So, yeah, that's, I don't know. It was, and our guy checked in again. It says, I'm telling you guys, I'm a warlock and I'm right about this team. The one that checked in yesterday and said, P.S., I do not ride a broom. So, I don't know. Your case is getting stronger. Mr. Warlock, it's getting stronger when you see something like that. Something that hasn't been seen since, again, 1888 or whatever the stories were. The worst loss in the history of this franchise. You start going, all right, maybe it is the metaphysical. Maybe there is something else going on here because that
0: seems like it.
1: There's no explanation for that.
0: Yeah.
1: I don't even know what to say about it, but it just.
0: The surprising part is that the Warlock is actually from the 509. I think that's more of a 206 thing.
1: Oh, my goodness. Yeah. And look, it's baseball in the sense that we can dwell on it and we can sit here and lament and what the heck. And, you know, those guys have to get out there today. They got to play here in a couple of hours. They're going to be on that field trying to compete again. And I'm going to guess it'll be a better effort than last night. I don't know if they'll win. This is, I think, maybe the best chance. Dustin May is a guy that has at one point or another been a premier pitcher when he was with the Dodgers. He's had arm trouble. He's not quite the same guy. But, you know, that doesn't mean they're going to get to him. They couldn't get to the catcher that was pitching last night. Mm-hmm. So, I don't know. We'll see. I'm hoping for if they lose, I hope it's competitive. Yeah. That's what I've been left with, Dave. I'm not even talking about let's take the series, and which is still there. You can still win the series, take these next two games.
0: No, you can't. I'm sorry. I'm gonna say no on that one, Bob.
1: You're gonna say there's no reality to that. All right, let's take two.
5: According to ESPN's Adam Schefter, Trayvon Diggs is planning to sign a 1-year deal with the Seahawks.
0: Yeah, I mean, this guy was all the rage. Remember his second year in the league? 11 interceptions.
1: Yeah.
0: He had two pick sixes, which led the NFL, 142 yards in interception returns. They're getting aggressive and going after, you know, trying to bolster that spot at corner, and it's really important. And you can see that they're not sitting on their hands. And that's what that makes me think, is that Mike McDonald knows this defense better than anyone, that, you know, that he's not comfortable. He's not comfortable at corner.
1: Yeah, that's been made clear, obviously, with the pursuits of these guys.
0: Yeah, so, you know, and maybe you can capture that magic. Maybe he fits in. He spent half the year last year in Green Bay and just played in one game. So we'll see if he can return to form. But, yeah, I mean, I think it's very clear that they're sort of uneasy about it. And I think for people that, you know, see this and think, oh man, it's a mess over there, I don't think it's a mess. I just think that this is, just remember, you know, Mike McDonald and John Schneider both are not just going to sit around and hope things get better. They're going to get some competition in there, and at the very least, it's going to make that position just a little bit more competitive in camp and in practice and in the preseason.
1: I like the idea if he's healthy. I mean, that's been his problem. He's appeared in only 22 games over the last three seasons, dealing with injuries in both knees. Tore his left ACL in practice in 2023, missed six games in 2024 due to an injury in that same knee that required a chondral graft. I'm not sure what that is. Last season, missed eight games with a right knee injury, suffered a concussion during an accident at home, later saying it occurred while he was attempting to install a television mount. So he's had some various injuries. Both knees have been hurt, but at one point he was the guy out there, and he says, the quote from him is, I'm just looking to show that I'm still the best. So
0: he's, I like his confidence. You got to be cocky if you're a corner, but that sounds like something that would happen to me, getting a concussion while installing a television.
5: Taylor Ward is finally back in the Mariners lineup for the first time in 5 days.
1: That's good news, I guess. I mean, we were talking about it yesterday. He missed five games, and in the games that he's been here for, he just hasn't been impactful. Hitting, what, .156 on base, I think, the same, .156, something along those lines. And that was your trade deadline acquisition, that, you know, right-handed bat and going to hit lefties, and he's, you know, provide some versatility out there. And to this point, and again, it's a small sample size, but we're not at the beginning of a season where we're looking at a guy who you're like hoping he's going to find his rhythm as the season rolls on. You got, what, 36 games left?
0: Yeah. This is something that should have happened early on in the season.
1: Yeah.
0: And we unfortunately had the wrong guy there with Rob Refsnyder.
1: Yeah, hitting .156 with a .156 on base, .219 slug. So, yeah, 32 at-bats, not a ton. So hopefully he can get things going today. I think he's the DH today. So we'll see how that goes. Meanwhile, Take Two is brought to you by Swedish Cyberknife. 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Have we finally found the Seahawks Hard Knocks star? We'll look back on last night's episode coming up next with Wyman and Bob at Seattle Sports on 710.
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1: Text line is there for you at 866-979-3776. You can weigh in on the Mariners, Seahawks, what have you. 253, Dave says, call me delusional, but I'm going to go against all reason and say the Mariners do win this series just because that would be the most torturous thing they could do so that I'm forced to continue to watch.
0: Yeah, that makes sense. Well,
1: you're forced.
0: Yeah. How about did you see Hard Knocks last night?
1: I did.
0: Yeah, I thought that was awesome. I loved it. I think it's one of the best. Maybe I'm a little biased.
1: You might be.
0: But as far as like the production, did you see the JSN route tree thing?
1: Yeah.
0: Phenomenal. I just the fact that they put that together. But it's been a really good one, and I don't know. Like I said, I was trying to think, okay, I should temper it maybe a little bit just because we know these guys. We end up interviewing him. We talked to JSN after he did his big deal.
1: Yeah.
0: Just such a nice kid and everything. So, but, you know, that show, and we've always said this, that no matter who it is, they always, whether it's music, I remember the montage when Aaron Rodgers first got to New York with the Jets, mm-hmm. and they had the, you know, him throwing all those completions and the music that went with it and everything, and everybody's like,
1: and all the coaches going, see what 12 did?
0: Wow, did you see that? Did you see that? Yeah. So, yeah, I think they have not disappointed.
1: No, it was a great show before this. Yeah. Certainly we're biased and we're more in touch with who they're talking about and, right. you know, the scenery and everything. That's this and that's that. They make the city look just brilliant when they're showing shots out, obviously off the field and showing downtown and the waterfront and everything. They do a phenomenal job. One of the opening scenes, I thought of you. They had those hanging plants and the Seahawk metal thing that's hanging out over it. I was like early in the morning and the sprinklers are going or something. I'm going, Dave's thinking too much water. It's just wasting a lot of water.
0: A lot of water there. And they need to deadhead a little bit more carefully.
1: Yeah, that's right. But no, I think the show's been great. And you knew it would because they make every team that you know nothing about or have no interest in interesting. Yeah. So they're just very good. They're a well-oiled machine at this point. But just some moments from last night's episode. Here's Mike McDonald just talking about his play-calling mindset.
23: So one thing that I've really shifted my mindset on, earlier in my career, especially calling plays, I called it not to lose the game. If I'm really honest with myself, I did that too often. And we lost leads. And like our first year here, I still feel like I had that mentality. I really felt like, hey, how do we just not screw this up? Like my life was kind of like a hedge, you know, because it's like, you know, I'm a guy that hasn't really, you know, I really deserve to be here. You know, I'm trying not to lose it. You know, like I'm a player now. I'm like, I'm in the building. I'm trying not to lose my spot. You know, at some point last year, it shifted to how are we going to call and manage this game to go win the game? There's a difference, right? But then it's so much easier to call games now and to manage these situations because I just trust you guys. My point is like, what's the mindset I want to take when we go take the field on Saturday? Let's look at it through a lens of opportunity to go put your best foot forward no matter the circumstance.
1: I love that. And that's a really honest moment. I love that he's like, you know what? if I'm honest, looking back into it, I was coaching not to lose. Don't screw it up. And he's got imposter syndrome. Do I deserve to be here? You know, it's a really vulnerable moment for him there. And mm-hmm. I thought that was really cool to hear that mindset shift for him.
0: Yeah, for him to recognize it, but then also just even have that thought. And then the sort of self-evaluation that you can see him going through. And he just thinks differently than other people. And yeah, I love that. He's just, and really the coaching staff sort of mirrors that same thing. And you talk to Aiden Durdy, or we talk to Brian Fleury, mm-hmm. just very thoughtful about, you know, they think about it differently than most other coaches that I heard from.
1: Yeah, another clip from there. This is Mike McDonald telling Jalen Milroe that they want him to run more.
2: What does that say right there? Love 21-yard gains.
3: Yes.
2: The best. I love 21-yard gains. Those are the best gains. Check this one out. Like, how many times have we seen Jalen just rip a throw right here on his first hitch? A million times, right? Dude, that's Mike McDonald right there. Make Mike McDonald miss and go score. And then the real Mike McDonald will be his pants on the sideline. Now saying, okay, what if he throws the ball? Now we're screwed. Now, if he doesn't throw the ball, we're probably even more screwed. It's like cowbell. We want more cowbell.
1: Which nobody got that reference.
0: What do you think? Yeah, you think Jalen Milroe knew all about Will Ferrell?
1: No, because they said something. What did they say? Because he followed it up thinking it was from... Damn, text that in if you watched that last night, because they made a reference to like, oh, is that... I don't know what they threw out.
0: Like a movie?
1: A movie or a show, something like that. Like they had no idea what more cowbell meant. It was another Mike McDonald reference completely lost on a younger group of people. And he's 38. He's not an old man, but compared to them, they're looking at him like, what are you talking about?
0: Yeah, he's kind of stuck in that era because, like, he does a lot of Dr. Evil.
1: Oh, yeah.
0: You know, Austin Powers type lines and everything.
1: Yeah, they don't get it.
0: Yeah.
1: And they didn't get that. That one fell flat. More cowbell. That was a swing and a miss, but hilarious.
0: I wish somebody would have asked him.
1: Yeah. You know, they said somebody text that in. 866-979-3776. Because I don't know if it was Milroe, but somebody in that room goes, is that blah, blah, blah? And I'm going, okay, they have no clue.
0: What Mike needs to do is get a bunch of clips from, like, Saturday Night Live or...
1: the movies he's quoting.
0: Dr. Evil talking about Preparation H. I think he needs to kind of get some support there. And I'm sure, you know, because I asked him, you know, that one Dr. Evil quote that he had. Mm-hmm. He said something about Austin Powers quote. Yeah. And then he just ended it. And I don't think anybody asked him, so I went up and asked.
1: He's excited. Like,
0: yeah.
1: You got it.
0: Yeah. And I was like, I started laughing. I thought it was hilarious. That was the Preparation H one. He even did the Dr. Evil accent. Preparations A through G. So, he needs that. But, you know, I know what he's talking about, though, because he was talking about Milroe last week and saying, like, everybody's covered and they're like 10, 15 yards away from you. Run.
1: I love a 21-yard game.
0: Yeah.
1: I love
0: those. Those are the best games.
1: Those are the best.
0: Yeah. I mean, he's like, run your 4.240.
1: Yeah.
0: You know, this is the time to break it out.
1: Couple of other ones here from last night. Jay Harbaugh and John Schneider talking about why Detroit let Terrion Arnold go.
4: If you're them, why would you release him?
22: It was because it was very shocking. Like, if you read the Athletic article, it's not good. You know, and
4: you would imagine... If it was flipped, it would probably be the same thing here.
22: No, I think we probably would have had to let him go.
4: Yeah, because it's just the nature of, like, when you're the team, it's different than the second chance team.
22: Yeah. Right?
4: It's totally different.
22: Yeah.
4: I get that.
0: Totally.
22: Like, we have all these character references, like Coach Saban.
4: Wow.
22: We love them coming out, remember?
4: Yeah.
1: We probably would have let him go.
0: Yeah, we would have let him go.
1: Yeah.
0: Yeah, and he explains that perfectly. And, you know, it's funny, you see Jay Harbaugh, who's a really thoughtful guy and really smart guy. He does things a little bit differently. He's perfect special team coach for Mike McDonald. And I think he's going to be a head coach at some point, but he's right. He totally nailed it.
1: Yeah.
0: You gotta cut that guy.
1: Yeah.
0: Right away. But, you know, so, and that's what a lot of people were texting in. And I thought it was good, good question. Like, well, why would the Lions let him go if it's not that bad? But like he said, it's just so shocking that, you know, you have to make a stand right there. But if you're the team that's picking him up, it's not as much pressure.
1: I think what made it easier for the Lions to make that move is that he hadn't been performing well on the field. Mm. That seems to be the consensus. He wasn't living up to that first round billing.
0: Yeah.
1: What if he were one of their stars? Would they still let him go? Or would they said, hey, you know, we're going to wait till all the facts are in and he's innocent until proven guilty. And we're going to, you know, would they have done everything they could to spin it publicly for the fan base to say, here's why we're not going to overreact to this. We're going to, you know, let the justice system do its thing. Let due process, you know,
0: maybe
1: if he's a stud on that team.
0: Probably.
1: I think he's still there.
0: I think it'd be interesting to go through the names and see like where. But anyway, yeah, he hadn't really been performing up to a first round. But they talked about, you know, like a lot of people know him and it just doesn't fit what he did, doesn't fit with who he is.
1: Right.
0: So, and this is a play where they're not taking a lot of risk and it's probably going to be something mid-season or late season.
1: Yeah. Yeah. All right. Meanwhile, what if the Mariners had just had a normal loss to the Brewers? Talk about that next in What If Wednesday. Coming your way next with Wyman and Bob. It's Seattle Sports on 710.
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34: 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We'd have been state champions, no doubt.
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1: It is What If Wednesday, presented by Mazda of Everett. A reminder coming up at the top of the hour, Rashid Shaheed of your Seattle Seahawks. You're going to hear that conversation. What a just a great guy. So definitely I would recommend tuning into that. But it is our hypothetical question that we throw out every week. And today's question is, and Matt thinks he's hilarious here, what if the Mariners had lost by 21 runs last night? He wrote, instead of 22, only 21 runs. And then he wrote, just kidding. But what if the real question, I think it's a decent question, is what if the Mariners had a normal loss? Like they lost 3-2 or 3-1 to the Brewers instead of the debacle that it was, which I think we feel totally different today because we went into this series. We went into it yesterday, go, man, this is going to be a tough one. You know, if they can get one, hopefully two, but you're kind of going into it going, all right, this is tough sledding to say the very least. Nobody expects a sweep.
0: Yeah, it's the best team in Major League Baseball.
1: So, yeah, record-wise. Yeah. So
0: okay, but my question would be like, does Julio still throw the ball into the stands?
1: No. I'm gonna go ahead and go out on a limb and say his focus would be a little sharper.
0: Yeah,
1: and that he would understand that it takes three outs to get out of an inning. Then you throw the ball in the stands.
0: But, well, I'll tell you what, that goes a long way to sort of explaining because it was just such a ridiculously stupid game. I mean, you got a football score, so I mean, it's not like I'm giving Julio a pass on that. It's you should be locked in all the time. This is why players from the Seahawks get cut, because they're not locked in. But I mean, for him, you know, I think if it's closer, he's probably
1: that doesn't happen.
0: It's not going to happen.
1: Yeah.
0: Have we even seen him do really anything like that? I mean, there's been a couple things.
1: Nothing that I recall.
0: Never anything that was a lack of focus.
1: No, we saw Randy just start wandering from first to second thinking.
0: Yeah.
1: Thinking that he had a free pass there, and then he gets tagged out, and he's looking around like, what's going on here? Again, if that were a play by Randy, I think most people go, they'd shake their head, you'd be disappointed, but you wouldn't be overly surprised.
0: Yeah.
1: The fact that it was Julio, I think, just made it worse, because that's the face, that's the young star, that's the guy who's, you know, arguably the most talented player on the roster. Whether he plays like that all the time or not is different, but he's just that guy. And yeah, I was mad and felt bad for him at the same time. I was mad because the whole thing was just such a bleep show that I was like, you gotta be freaking kidding me with this.
0: Yeah.
1: But then you see him, like, he's got his hands on top of his head, like, oh no, what, you know, obviously it was not intentional. He like the rest of the team, didn't have their head in the game. The game was over at that point. So I think they lost track of what was happening, clearly. And yeah, I would be pretty certain in saying you'll never see him do that again for the rest of his career.
0: No,
1: that will never happen again.
0: Totally agree. And I just think the game was so far off the rails at that point that you can kind of understand it. But it is kind of like one of those iconic moments that, like, that sort of sums up what this team is going through this year.
1: Yeah, and you saw it immediately on SportsCenter last night. You saw it on MLB Network all this morning. I saw that he's the GOAT. He's the GOAT, even though he was, again, we said everybody's complicit. It was far from his fault that they lost 22-0. He was just one of everybody out there, including the manager, including the coaches, including the players, where you're going, this is just a debacle, and everybody has their part. That was just the one that stood out because it was so rare and inexplicable, you know, for something like that to happen with him. Mm-hmm. And it summed it up. You're like, of course that happened because of this. This is what this game is.
0: Yeah.
1: He had 5 total hits. He had 4 errors in that game. So it was just, it was sloppy. It was bad. It was, they didn't compete. They were uncompetitive. There's not much more you can say about it. But back to the original question, had they lost 3-2? We're in here today going, hey, man, we knew it was going to be tough. And they were right there. They had a chance. But, you know, maybe they had a chance in this inning, that inning, whatever. But in that scenario, 3-2, you're probably going, hey, Bryce Miller pitched well. Mm-hmm. You know, maybe he had a quality start. I don't know how, you know, did he give up those 3 over 6? Maybe 7. So maybe we're feeling good about Bryce Miller if that were the score. But, you know, there's some positives to take away from it. But unfortunately, that's not how it transpired. Does
0: anybody think that might be, I'll just solicit the texters here, 866-979-3776, that this will be like the turnaround point? Is anybody looking at it as in a positive way that, like you said earlier, rock bottom? That's what, like, a lot of times in therapists will say, okay, you're at rock bottom, right?
1: Yeah.
0: Yeah. You got to get there.
1: You got to get there before you can start going back up. Yeah. I don't, unless there's a spring loaded floor that they hit at rock bottom. Yeah. I don't know that.
0: Like with a really big spring.
1: Yeah. Like a trampoline at super on the bottom.
0: Powerful.
1: With rock below it. I don't know that. I don't know that this is going to be any sort of turnaround for them. I fully expect a better effort tonight. I don't know if I expect a win, but I expect that they'll resemble a professional baseball team tonight.
0: Yeah.
1: Is my expectation. And they're going to go out there and compete. You got Logan Gilbert on the hill. So that gives me some level of hope. He's been, you know, even when he was struggling earlier in the year, it was at home.
0: Yeah.
1: Remember his road numbers were off the charts good.
0: Right.
1: And at home, he was just getting touched up left and right. You're like, what is happening here? But yeah, Logan's your guy. He's the one you expect to go out there and, all right, let me calm this down.
0: Yeah.
1: Or at least let me do my part. Hopefully the offense can answer.
0: Hey, I'll tell you what, Somebody texted in. I thought Gary Hill and Shannon Dreher did a great job. Because can you imagine calling that game?
1: No, I didn't even hear. I was watching it, so yeah. I didn't hear them other than that cut we played. But I don't.
0: Yeah,
1: I can't even imagine what you're talking about. It's like, all right, it's now 13-0. So I was walking around Milwaukee today, and yeah. You know, I mean, what are you even talking about at that point? How do you address that pig up?
0: Well, and then you know, like Shannon's laugh, I thought was like perfect there because it's like you're exasperated now at this point, and now this is happening. Oh no, that was a really funny call though, because
1: it was. I just love the initial confusion of wait, home run,
0: yeah,
1: triple, like, and then
0: because the last thing you would think is that Julio threw the ball into the stands.
1: You never, as you said, they're not looking at him after he caught the ball. They're looking, okay, the runner's tagging from third, two outs. Here we go. Yeah, I'm going to play it again, just in case people missed it, because it did sum up that moment.
2: That pitch is hit to center field. Julio, ranging underneath, makes the catch. They're going to tag and get another run. So make it 20 for the Brewers.
3: Wait, what?
2: I don't know what just happened. A home run?
3: Calling it a triple?
2: Oh.
3: Oh, no.
2: Julio made the catch and then threw the ball out of play. So there was only one out. So once he threw out a play, everyone got a base. There's another base hit.
3: Well, now we've tied a record.
2: Yeah, it's 22 at this point. So they have tied that game. I got to be honest, when he was tagging at third base, I wasn't really locked in on where Julio threw the ball. At this point, there's really no difference.
1: Hello, it just kind of doesn't matter.
0: Yeah.
1: I just wasn't locked in on where he threw it, and it, who cares? It's 21. Oh, it's 22. Okay.
0: Well, I like that they were honest about it, but also, I mean, like, who? You would have never thought that Julio would do that. Come on.
1: I just love the initial confusion. Wait, they call that a home run?
0: A triple?
1: All right.
0: Well done.
1: Our final training camp interview of the year is one of our absolute favorite Seahawks on the roster, Rashid Shaheed. You're going to hear that conversation coming up next with Wyman and Bob at Seattle Sports on 710.
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0: Hey, it's Dave Wyman for Swedish Cyberknife. 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
1: Mariners trying to wash away the stink of last night's debacle in Milwaukee. Send Logan Gilbert to the hill today in game two of their series with the Brewers. He'll face off against Dustin May. You can catch it all starting at 3:30 with the pregame show. 4:40 first pitch right here, Seattle Sports on 710. Just one game happening right now that's in the bottom of the sixth in Boston. The Diamondbacks up 5-2. On the Red Sox finals from earlier today, the Pirates take out the Tigers 4-3. It was the Mets over the Padres 4-2. The Twins at home take care of the Braves 6-4. And the White Sox at Wrigley shut out the Cubs 3-0.
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1: Seahawks wrap things up for the day, Dave. We get a chance to speak to a guy we've had a lot of conversations about. We had a chance to catch up with him when he got here last year and our first chance this year. Rashid Shaheed is with us. How are you, man?
2: I'm doing great. Thank you for having me.
1: It's good to talk to you again. Hey, how different is this? Because you came over in the middle of the regular season last year, and you got to, you know, it's like cramming for a test, I would assume. You're trying to learn the offense and the terminology and the players. And before we get to how it is now, how long did it take for you to feel like, okay, I get it. I'm comfortable with everybody. I know the ins and outs. I know the terminology. I don't have to think.
2: Yeah, I would say it took me a good 3 weeks. I feel like the coaches and the players did a great job of kind of embracing me and just allowing me to come in and feel comfortable and just be myself. So once I got the hold of, you know, the offense and hearing everything and the connection between all the guys and the locker room and seeing how things flowed for a few weeks, I was able to, you know, feel at home.
0: Rashid, compare that time to now, where you've got a new offensive coordinator. What's been easier or tougher? Was it? I imagine mid-season's always tough, just because you're coming from a totally different team with different terminology. Was it a little bit easier with, you know, with Fleury out here?
2: Yeah, absolutely. You know, at the whole offense, it's our first time kind of connecting with him and being with him in this.

0: was it after a bit of time?
1: I just felt like I fit the culture so well. Everybody here just works so hard and is so determined each and every day to improve and get better. And, you know, as a player, that's all you want to do each and every day is come into a building where everybody is excited for work, excited to go out and practice and just be around the guys and just, you know, keep our head down and grind towards, you know, our one goal and mission, and that was to win a Super Bowl. And that's what we did. So obviously winning a Super Bowl, it intrigued me to come back even more. But, yeah, no, just fitting in with this culture, man, is second to none. So I wanted to be a part of it for a long time.
2: So are punters and kickers going to be kicking away from you? Are they going to try?
1: I hope not. I hope not.
2: I mean, you got maybe Jadarian Price back there on the kickoff. So, and he was pretty good in college. But, from that standpoint, like, you know, I don't know if they wanted to kick away from you against the Rams that Thursday night game.
1: Yeah.
2: But they didn't get it done.
1: Yeah.
2: So, but yeah, I mean, kind of, is that something that you kind of, I don't know if you worry about it, but you want to get the ball in your hands.
1: Absolutely. You know, that's why I'm back there, is the opportunity to get the ball in my hands, whether if it's punt or kickoff return. And the coaches know that. So whatever way we can get the opportunities, we're going to take those chances. But if they want to play keep away, that's just more opportunity for us for field position or, you know, things like that. So if they want to play that game, then they can play it, and it's going to help out in our favor for sure.
0: What was it like to win a Super Bowl for you? I'm sure you, like everybody else on this field, grew up through Pee Wee football, high school, college, dreaming of it, seeing it on TV, and had an image in your mind of how it would be.
1: Yeah.
0: And then you lived it. Did it match up to what you imagined, exceed it? How did it feel?
1: I feel like it exceeded. You know, you can't really put into perspective until you actually get there and play in the game and win, and then all the opportunities and stuff afterwards, the parade, all that, to live it. And it was, like I said, it was like a dream, and all of it. You know, it kind of felt like all the hard work throughout my entire career finally paid off. And this is what, you know, all the blood, sweat, and tears we've put in together as a team. This is what it's towards, and this is the feeling that we chase, you know. So it all just kind of felt, you know, surreal in the moment. But, you know, now we're back on the mission and got to do it again.
2: I feel like maybe I'm missing one. Was it three returns last year?
1: Yep.
2: So Atlanta, the playoff game, and then the punt return against the Rams.
1: The Rams, yes,
2: on Thursday night.
1: Yep.
2: What was your favorite?
1: Ooh, I would have to say divisional against the Niners, man. Yeah. That was my first playoff game, first playoff touch,
2: really?
1: First playoff opportunity. So, yeah, that's something I'll never forget. That was pretty cool.
2: Well, and then you look back, and it ended up that the kicker tried to do a slide tackle, and that's what
1: crazy.
2: The flag was.
1: Yeah.
2: And I was just like, everybody was like, oh, no. And then one of the defensive coaches in the plexiglass right next to it where we broadcast the game was like, yeah, we're good, man.
1: But yeah.
2: That was kind of a nervous moment there, right?
1: That was why I did turn around and I did see a yellow flag. And I'm not aware that the kicker tried to slide tackle me. I felt a foot, like I've said in interviews, I felt a foot kick me, but I didn't know that he actually tried to slide and kick me. That was kind of wild. But, you know, once it all settled through, it was like a breath of fresh air, and it was all excitement from there.
0: You know, one thing fans get worried about is, A, when the team has success, how do they repeat that hunger? How do they maintain that intensity? Or when players get paid, how are they still that hungry player that's playing for that contract? You got both. You got the contract and the ring.
1: Right.
0: So for the people that are at home worried that, okay, that intensity, now they're comfortable, they won all that, they got their money. What do you say to people that worry about those things?
1: That is completely false. I feel like this team is more determined now that we know what it takes to get there. And I feel like our coaches do a great job of not letting us get comfortable. You know, it's a new year, new opportunities, all that stuff. Last year, it's in the past. And we just want to make our mark this year. And, you know we have a target on our back. And, you know, that's what we want. And that's what we've earned. This opportunity just to go out and, you know, play for, you know, ourselves and, you know, our coaches. And, you know, we're just excited for every opportunity we get to go out and compete. And, you know, we're all looking forward to this year.
2: One of the things I worry about is, how do we get you the ball more often? That's what, because, I mean, you got a lot of really good receivers out there, right?
1: A ton.
2: Is there some wrinkles? I'm not asking you to give up any secrets, but are there some things where they're trying to get you a little bit more involved, get you the ball a little bit more in different situations?
1: Yeah, absolutely. There's a ton of situations where we're trying to get, you know, guys the ball, especially in this offense. So much explosiveness, so many playmakers, so many young playmakers as well. Whether it's running back, tight end, wide receiver, we're pretty loaded. So, you know, we're just excited to all get out there and, you know, see how, you know, when the season starts, how we're all going to be able to, you know, get touches and, you know, just make big plays for our offense. And it's not really a me thing. It's a collective group. And I know that we'll be successful as long as we keep it that way.
0: Hey, how does life change for you when you do win the championship, you do get a new contract, do you all of a sudden have relatives you didn't know existed hitting you up, or friends like, hey, remember me from third grade? Or, yeah. I mean, does

0: change it? You have to change your number? Is it just life goes on as usual?
1: Life goes on as usual, as long as you keep it that way. If you allow, you know, other people to, you know, come in, and it's always cool. You know, people support you and want to see you do great, which is, in my eyes, it's you know, awesome. So
0: they may want you to support them financially, though.
1: That's just the way the world works, man. You know, you can't blame them. But, yeah, no, life has been great. So many opportunities have come for myself and my family from, you know, winning a Super Bowl and, you know, getting a new contract extension. And, you know, I'm exactly where I want to be, and people know that, and, you know, I'm happy.
2: Yeah, my other question, kind of a blunt question, is why are you such a great guy? Why are you so nice? Seriously, tell us about your family and where that comes from.
1: Yeah, I come from a family of five. My mom and my father, two younger sisters. They did their absolute best to raise us the right way, and you know, just continue to stay humble throughout this journey. I haven't had the easiest journey, and I feel like all the trials and tribulations that I've had, it just allows me to be more and more grateful for every day that I'm alive and playing the sport that I love. And, you know, to me, in my eyes, you know, as long as I have the smile on my face, nothing can go wrong. So that's how I look through life.
0: How many people have asked you to try on that ring?
1: Oh, too many. Too many. I allow them to. I got to let everybody, you know, get a little bit of...
0: Could you wear that thing? It's so big.
1: It's only for special occasions, it seems like. You know,
0: does it feel weird on your hand? This is odd looking. It's so huge.
1: It's huge, man. It's huge. But it's so cool. You know, everybody, when they see it out, they're like, wait a second.
0: That's a thing.
1: Yeah.
2: Things like the size of a snowball.
1: Yeah, that's crazy.
2: but it's kind of cool. I mean, I don't think I've ever seen a cooler ring that, like, you can take the top off and wear it like a pendant.
1: Right.
2: And then there's, like, the football leather on the inside. I mean,
1: that's like, incredible. Whoever,
2: did you have any idea it was going to be, like, that intricate?
1: No idea. Yeah. No idea. I knew, you know, it was 2026. You know, they try to do everything bigger and better in every way possible, but not. I didn't expect that.
0: Yeah. Hey, what's your impression been of Hard Knocks? I mean, as fans, we love it. I love seeing it. I think it's great for fans to kind of get to know some of the players behind the scenes and see the building, things they're not exposed to. But as a player, I think people worry about it being intrusive or they're in the way. What's your impression been?
1: Yeah, no, I feel like they haven't been in the way. You know, you think that once, you know, you're here going to be on a Hard Knocks, you think you're just going to be cameras and flashing lights all in your face all throughout the day. You're under a scope. But, you know, they do a good job. And as you can see through the production on TV, they're doing an amazing job. And it's really fun to watch. I feel like they show, you know, how we work around here, our culture, and they're doing a really, really good job of showing that.
0: Well, and the other episode comes out tonight. And a good buddy of ours was in there roasting you guys last week.
1: Yeah. I was going to be on there.
0: and he came in and read some of the jokes off the air that he threw your way in particular. Did you know he was a comedian at the time? Or are you thinking, who is this old man taking shots at me? Or how did...
1: It took me a minute to realize that was a costume. Yeah. I didn't know that until afterwards. I was like, this dude is wearing suspenders, roasting everybody. I'm like, man, no way. But he did a good job. He got a couple guys, man. Definitely memorable meeting.
2: I've known him for like 5 or 6 years. You've known him for way longer than that. Yeah. I was just like staring at him like, I can't believe that's you inside there, man.
1: Yeah, he got me, for sure.
0: He ran a couple that he threw your way, and I said, how did Rashid handle that? He goes, yeah, he was laughing. He was smiling. I'm like, that's always, he's always smiling.
1: Yeah.
2: I think when we talked to Chenna, he said there's going to be a lot of guys like trying to get on Hard Knocks, you know, that are like all of a sudden going to start talking a lot more. And he was doing it in a fun way, like, you know, having fun. Is there anybody that you've noticed that maybe is... personalities coming out a little bit?
0: They're a little louder.
2: They're a ham, basically.
1: Honestly, no. I feel like everybody is themselves, but the fact that the cameras are there, it makes it seem like they're doing it for the camera. You know what I mean? I wouldn't say there's any too many tryhards that are, you know what I mean? trying to clip farm. That's the word, clip farm.
0: Clip farm.
2: Okay.
0: I like that. Rashid, it's always good to talk to you, man. Couldn't be happier for your success and the deal. And all the fans are glad you're back, obviously, and can't wait to see this offense this year and this team. Thanks so much for the time, and hopefully we get a chance to talk to you throughout the season.
1: Absolutely. Let me know. Thank you guys for having me. I appreciate it.
3: There you go. Rashid Shaheed, just sweetheart of a guy.
2: He said, yeah, just let me know.
3: Yeah. All right. Let's be in touch.
2: Yeah.
3: But just a great guy. And more importantly, a guy who potentially is such a huge weapon for this team. And I can't wait to see how they incorporate him, because he never really did last year. But man, this team, this organization showed a lot of faith in what he's going to bring to the table, because they paid him a lot of money to stay.
4: Mm-hmm.
3: So that obviously implies expectation. Like he's not just going to be that fringe guy who hopefully he can return one, you know, here and there and have a great return, maybe take it to the house once or twice a season. But he's got to be a big part, I would think, of that game plan, whether it's, you know, jet sweeps, or he's just going to be that receiver that's going to, you know, stretch the field, what have you. His role's got to be decidedly bigger than it was last year in 9 games.
4: Yeah, and that's kind of why I said I sort of worry about that, because, you know, they paid him more money than they were going to pay K-9.
3: Yeah.
4: And so, you know, and K-9 gets lots and lots of touches. So how do you get... how do you maximize this guy's talent? And I think, you know, you mentioned the fly sweep, like as far as getting him the ball, I mean, you can run screen plays, you know, you can run the little smoke screen where he steps back and the two, you know, receivers go and block, reverses, things like that. But I mean, I don't know, it just feels like you kind of have to get your money's worth out of him.
3: Yeah.
4: At some point. And I think that, you know, targets are going to be precious this year. I mean, you've got, you know, as much as I go on and on about A.J. Barner and what a great tight end he is, I mean, over watching camp, I'm not so sure that Elijah Arroyo won't get more targets than A.J. Barner, just because he's such a great receiver. But then you got JSN, you got Coop.
3: Yeah.
4: You know, we'll see about what happens with Montori, sorry. So, yeah, it's... There's a lot of weapons and a lot of targets for Sam Darnold this year. It'll be interesting how it's spread out. And then of course you got to get Jake Bobo his, you know, 4 or 5 passes.
3: Did he get that? He didn't get that many last year, did he?
4: I think it was like 3 in the regular season and 2 or 3 in the post. I don't remember.
3: Yeah, it was just so. Yeah, they do have a lot of names there. Montori is definitely a guy you keep your eye on. He feels like every year we talk about somebody who just stands out in camp, who's not a big name. Like,
4: I couldn't come up with it, but what was the one you came up with?
3: Troymaine Pope.
4: That was a good call.
3: Yeah.
4: Remember Troymaine Pope? He had a great preseason. This had to have been, what, 2016 maybe?
3: Yeah, it was quite a while ago. Yeah. And I was saying, I think he went to
4: the Chargers.
3: San Diego at the time and had a brief little blip there, and yeah, every year there's somebody you go, well, this guy's made it. Who was the receiver? I always forget.
4: Kaysen Williams.
3: That's it. Yeah, remember Sherm and all those guys were like, this guy.
4: Oh, they were pissed.
3: They were mad. Yeah. They let him go, but then we see nothing ever happened with him after. I think he went to the Colts maybe, and then it just, for whatever reason, never materialized. So it was ultimately the right move, but it feels like this year's version of those guys, and every year there's that guy, is Montori Foster, and you're going, all right. Feels like he's doing everything right. Every opportunity he gets, he's making it count, and he's shining, and he's getting spotlighted in Hard Knocks. But we've learned now that guarantees you nothing. You know, it feels like it's obvious. Feels like it should be. Yo, this guy's got a spot. I don't know how they fit him in, but he's definitely earned a spot. But maybe he hasn't.
4: Yeah, and I thought, you know, John was right. I mean, about Kaysen Williams, like you mentioned, and then same thing with Troymaine Pope. I mean, he was a hero during the preseason, but he didn't ever really, it didn't really pan out for him.
3: By the way, Bobo, 2 targets in the regular season last year. 2 catches. Caught them both.
4: Yeah. Good.
3: 20 yards, 10 yard average. Pretty good.
4: Another guy, Patrick O'Connell. I mean, I thought he had as good of a preseason as you could have, and he got cut. But, you know, the good thing is the Seahawks, they have their finger on the pulse. Like, they know who can and can't play, because Patrick O'Connell cleared waivers.
3: Yeah.
4: And they were able to sign him back on the practice squad.
3: Well, they took a risk with that no other team would snap him up.
4: But they, you know, they wanted him back. But so they went ahead and they didn't give him a roster spot. So I don't know. I just feel like it feels like Schneider is right a lot of times on those. I mean, I'm sure there's a ton where we could say, he missed on that one. But yeah, the Kaysen Williams one was pretty famous. So we'll see what happens with Montori Foster. So it's going to be interesting to see, because that's a very crowded room.
3: Yeah. By the way, you'll be leaving tomorrow to Tennessee. Joint practices going on. Do you like that? I feel like every time we see it about other teams out there, there's invariably there's a fight.
4: Yeah, that'll happen.
3: I like how Matt wrote this on the seat. Joint meaning together, not the
0: Dave's knee is broken kind.
4: Yeah, and then also he said something about the fun kind.
5: No, I didn't, Dave.
4: Oh, you erased that?
5: Okay. That's not a conversation that should be on air, Dave.
4: I saw it. Why is it on the sheet?
5: It was in during prep, and it's gone now, yeah, isn't it,
0: Dave? I don't see it. All I see is joint meaning together, not the Dave's knee is broken kind.
4: I like the fun kind. Yeah, it's... I always rave about those. First of all, there will be a fight. There wasn't one the last time they had joint practices with Tennessee, but it was very close because Big Cat had a guy on the ground and he cocked his arm back like he was going to punch him. And I think he stopped, actually. Mm. He stopped. But then last year they had that whole thing with Green Bay where they were, and once again, Leonard Williams, who's the sweetest, nicest guy in the world. He's one of those guys that comes up and gives everybody a hug.
0: Yeah.
4: He gets pissed. And when he does, it's terrifying. So, yeah, I mean, maybe he'll be the guy, but...
0: Do they do that very often with Pete? Joint practices? I don't remember.
4: I don't think ever.
0: I was thinking about that last night. Like, I can't remember them doing that. They might have done it, and I just spaced it, but I don't recall joint practices when Pete was in
4: My was first in year in Denver, we had a joint practice with the Cardinals. They came up to Greeley, Colorado, which is a trek, and... Yeah, I mean, and it was pretty useful just because you're going against other guys. It's a little bit more intense. You get different styles of play that you can, cause you know, you get used to going up against the same guards and the same, you know, running backs, and you get kind of a different look. So it's very useful. And I think Mike likes it because you can control what you're going to work on.
0: Right, right.
4: So, you know, unlike a preseason game. So yeah, I think. He seems to be a big fan. The logistics of it are crazy.
0: Yeah, there's a lot that goes into it. Just real quick, want to hear Julian Love talking about what makes joint practices more valuable than a regular practice.
6: Yeah, it's a lot of like intentional reps. It's, you know, you're not just going through kind of a game setting. You're, you know, doing one-on-ones against these guys. You're doing, you know, third down period, like certain like concept periods against them, but you're going full goal. So it's kind of cool when you get like intentional work, and it's always good to see other, you know, ones just so you can read and react as me as a DB. It's nice when you can just like play ball in a different kind of setting against different people, get some different tendencies. And so we're going to value it. We're the ones, and you know, the whole team's going to really take advantage of these reps because they're important.
4: You think we can slip in the Gray Zabel one?
0: Kind of helped him in his rookie season?
4: Yeah.
0: Yeah.
7: Gray, when you were a rookie last year, you guys went on the road for joint practice. What did that kind of extra time on the road with the team do for, you know, in terms of bonding, getting to know everybody as a newcomer to the team?
8: Yeah, I mean, when we went to Green Bay last year, that's kind of when we realized how special of a team that we had. Went there, I thought we had a fairly good joint practice versus them. And then you obviously get to have their rookie talent show to kind of bring the team together and have fun and have the joys of being a football team. And then just kind of brought us together and showed us kind of our first road trip together to kind of how things work and how to operate and what to expect.
0: There you go. There's Gray Zabel, Julian Love on joint practices. Meanwhile, you got the Mariners and the Brewers coming your way next with Game 2, the pregame show coming up. We'll talk to you tomorrow right here with Wyman and Bob.
9: Isn't it great to be back in pads playing football? Little Seahawks style.
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0: Swung on and blasted. Right field, it is gone!
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0: Holy smokes, what a catch by JP. 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
1: Well, good afternoon, and welcome to American Family Field here in Milwaukee. Shannon Dreyer coming to you live from the Western Washington Toyota broadcast booth, where we are counting you down to a 4:40 first pitch today. Logan Gilbert and Dustin May, the pitching matchup, should be a good pitching matchup. We'll get to that in a little bit, but we had to do our check-ins today. Last night, not fun. Not fun at all. And you could tell that there was it stung last night, but got to the park today. You could tell the skipper, the coaches were doing some check-ins too, and just reminding the club of where they are and the fact that there are still some good things left on the table for them. And I'm not just talking about the frozen custard they have here at the ballpark. And apparently, Gary Hill, in the press box, that's not ice cream, that's frozen custard.
2: Is it really?
1: We are definitely in Wisconsin. I'm sorry,
2: yes,
1: Wisconsin.
2: Yeah, that, I was going to say it right. Okay, there we go.
1: I should be able to do that better. Hey, it's Hello Kitty night. That's got to mean good things as well. Mariners, what I'm trying to say, are in a mood to bounce back today. And who better to bounce back with than Logan Gilbert on the hill? And that's what they've got going for them. He has pitched absolutely tremendously, particularly over the last 2-3 months. We've seen the uptick in the velocity from him. He's been pure Walter on the attack and will be coming off of an outing, a much-needed win and a very rare 1-0 win at Yankee Stadium, pitching 6 innings, a 4-hit, no-run, 7-strikeout ball. So we're going to look for a little bit more of that tonight, and I watched him walk into the ballpark today, and you can tell there are some days when he comes in and he's Walter before he hits the building. That was him today, and that is going to be much needed. On the other side, Dustin May making his third start for the Brewers as he came over right around the trade deadline. He's done good things in his first two starts for them. We'll get into that a little bit later in the show, but it's, you know, just one of those days where you got to put it behind you. We've seen some just kind of interesting numbers. The 22 on the board skewed things tremendously. The Mariners' bullpen numbers took a plunge. Milwaukee's run differential soared, but it was still just one game in the win-loss column, and the Mariners will look to get past that tonight. We do have a roster move today to talk about. Jonathan Diaz is up from Tacoma. He will take the place of Josh Simpson, who was optioned back. So lefty for lefty in the bullpen there. We'll go ahead and get to the lineup. This is what Dan Wilson has got for the right-hander, Dustin May. At the top of the lineup again is Brendan Donovan at third base, followed by Randy Arozarena in left field. Dom Canzone going to be the right fielder tonight. And just to my eye, he has been playing a better right field of late. He's very comfortable as the DH, which not everybody is. He doesn't have a problem with that. But I do like some of the things that we've seen from him in the outfield. Good to see him out there tonight. Julio Rodriguez, who after the game last night walked into Dan Wilson's office and said that was completely my bad, took accountability for throwing the ball into the stands a couple of outs too early. He is batting cleanup today in center field. Josh Naylor follows at first base. Cole Young at second base. Cal Raleigh will be behind the plate, catching Logan Gilbert. Taylor Ward makes his return to the lineup, will do so as the designated hitter. And Brock Rodden rounds out the nine at shortstop, so he's played every day since he has been called up, which has been a lot of fun to watch. Let's go ahead and get to the health report, which is brought to you by Virginia Mason Franciscan Health. We've got some surprise news. I was not expecting this today. J.P. Crawford, we had heard a couple of days ago that things were perhaps coming along a little quicker than they expected. Well, he is going to begin his rehab assignment tomorrow night for the Rainiers, but don't head to Tacoma. They're going to be in Sacramento. If you're in Sacramento, go ahead and head to the ballpark. But that is good news that he is getting ready to go. This health report is powered by Virginia Mason Franciscan Health, the sports medicine provider of the Seattle Mariners. Should probably point out there's a return on the Milwaukee Brewers side as well. Cooper Pratt, their shortstop, returns from the IL, so they are pretty complete as far as their lineup goes. They got Turang at second, Churio in left field, Bowers in right field, Contreras the catcher, Yelich the DH, Andrew Vaughn in the lineup tonight. He'll be at first base, Lara in center field, Ortiz at third base, and Cooper Pratt rounding out the nine at short. We've got a great show coming up for you. Rich Waltz is going to join us from the TV side, put some fresh eyes on what we've been watching, and he's got a take on last night's game that I think really deserves consideration, not just by us. But perhaps by baseball. We'll get to that in the roundtable in about 15 minutes on the Mariners Clubhouse Insider, coming your way in about a half an hour. I sat down with Brock Rodden for a video interview today. I'm going to play some of that, get the audio preview. He's going to talk about his call-up, what has gotten him here to the big leagues. And also, by now, I'm sure you have heard the story of him saving his grandfather from a bull on their ranch. Well, I had to find out, how much of a cowboy is he? He's from Oklahoma. He's going to give the answer on that. So all of that comes up on the Mariners Clubhouse Insider in 30 minutes. We'll have all the usuals as well. Picks to click. Check out what's going on around the rest of the league and much, much more. But coming up next, Gary Hill sits down with the skipper. We're just getting started here. Stick around. 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
9: Alongside Mariners manager Dan Wilson. Dan, your team has won three of the past five games. The two losses have been polar opposites. You had the gut-wrenching heartbreak in Houston, the extra inning walk-off, and then you had the game last night, the blowout. As a manager, when you're walking out of a building, which is easier to flush as you walk away from a loss? Either way.
10: Yeah, I mean, in some ways, they each have their characteristics that, some are easier, some are not. I think with any of those kinds of things, as we talk about flushing, there's always things you can learn from the game. There's always, things that you can take away that you can apply the next time. And so you try to take those away. You try to dissect it enough to find those things. And then you have to leave the rest behind. And I think emotionally, our guys have done that. They're all about tonight's game. They've turned the page, and that's what they were able to do in Houston, and that's what we need to do again tonight. And these guys, they've been battle tested through it, and I think we're in a good spot for tonight.
9: Well, it certainly helps that cause as you're handing the ball to Logan Gilbert. You look at the last couple months; he's been one of the best pitchers in the game. You look at all the numbers. What has made him so excellent in the past 2 months?
10: Yeah, you know, just I think, you know, he's putting it all together. I think, you know, he's got his fastball. He's got his secondaries that he has, I think, used very well. He and Cal have worked together on good game plans. And I think, you know, he's gone out there and attacked. You know, he's been in a different kind of a mindset, and I've loved to see that from him. You know, that's when he's at his best. You know, coming off of a really, you know, exceptional outing in New York, you know, the 1-0 game, he gave us 6 shutout innings to give us a chance to win, and handed it to the bullpen, who did a great job. So, you know, got a lot of confidence going, you know, it's great to have that on the mound tonight on a big-time bounce-back night.
9: How important is that attack, especially facing a team with the highest walk rate in baseball and the lowest chase rate in baseball as well?
10: Yeah, I mean, I think, you know, it speaks for itself, really. And getting ahead of these guys is important. And, you know, I think this is a team that you know, it almost you know, it prioritizes getting in the strike zone early you know, getting ahead. I look for Logan to do that tonight because that's what makes him so effective. He gets himself into counts. You know, those counts are way more advantageous for Logan than they are for the hitter.
9: Mm-hmm. Some good news on JP going out on a rehab.
10: Yeah, JP traveling down to Sacramento to meet Tacoma down there, and we'll get into the game tomorrow, and then, you know, continue to build up. So you know, it's really good news on that front. The wrist is you know, feeling a lot better, and he's put a lot of work in here to get back and healthy, and now, you know, the rehab assignment, kind of that last step to where, you know, he get his legs underneath him, and hopefully we'll see him. And you know, hard to say how long. It would just depend on how he bounces back, but. You know, looking forward to seeing him pretty soon.
9: Dustin May on the other side, he's been around for a while. The Mariners haven't seen very much of him the last few years. What are the challenges with May?
10: Yeah, you know, a lot of hard stuff. He's got a 4-seamer, 2-seamer. He's got a cutter. And then he'll throw that little slurve in there. He'll introduce a changeup to the lefties as well. So, you know, I think a lot of hard stuff tonight from him. He'll throw anywhere from 90, you know, that cutter at about 93 to, you know, the heater's around 96. So, you know, guys will be ready. You know, stay on the fastball tonight and adjust.
9: All right. Thanks a lot, Skip. Good luck.
10: Gary, always a pleasure. Thank you.
1: And that was Gary Hill with Dan Wilson right there, really kind of getting into where they are today after last night. And it looks like they've done everything that they can to get everybody to a good spot. And I absolutely agree. What better person to do it than with Logan Gilbert on the hill tonight? That was the manager interview. Coming up next, it'll be time for the roundtable. Get some fresh eyes on this and get some ideas about how you can avoid some of what we saw last night. Rich Waltz from the TV side is going to join us as we continue with the roundtable. 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
1: Welcome back inside American Family Field here in Milwaukee. Time now for the roundtable. Shannon Dreyer joined by Gary Hill and Rich Waltz from the TV side. Always great to have you along, Rich.
24: Yes, and I'm... Did I dream that last night?
1: Was yes, just like yes, you did.
24: A nightmare?
2: Yeah, that didn't happen. Yeah.
24: I swear there was a game last night where the... Isn't this game one of the series?
2: Yeah, this is game one. Yeah.
24: Thank you.
2: Game one.
24: Yeah. Yeah. I texted Aaron.
2: It's a do-over.
24: And I said, Aaron, that's a very prescient vacation you took.
1: I had commented even before we got here. You know, Aaron did really well in picking his vacation days.
2: Yeah,
1: it just kind of made sense with the extra day off. Little did I know. In fact, I think we can just go ahead and blame Goldsmith for that. But. Yeah, it did happen. And, you know, just some perspective. You've seen a lot of baseball in your time. What do you see when you see what they went through last night and what that means?
24: Well, look, the crazy thing was it was a 1-0 game halfway through.
1: Yeah.
24: And there were two or three plays in that game last night that had they bounced the Mariners' way, the play at the plate where, you know, Bowers knocked the ball out of Cal's glove. That's a tough call for an umpire. It's not a challengeable call from what we were told. That goes the Mariners' way. It has a little different feel. If Rodden's arm doesn't get clipped on that double steal attempt, all of a sudden that inning opens up. Because if the Mariners were able to get a run across, tie the game, take a 2-1 lead in those situations, suddenly when it starts tipping over on Bryce Miller, you've got a different set of relievers warming up. Mm-hmm. You have more urgency in getting to your bullpen. But once the game got out of hand, 2 5-run innings, then, you know, the first 5-run inning, all of a sudden, you're in a different part of the bullpen. You're in, you know, just get me some outs, get some length out of your bullpen mode, and that didn't work out so well. Mm-hmm. So... It's 22-0, but it's amazing how close it was and how a few plays early could have changed the outcome of, maybe not the game, but the outcome of the decisions in the sixth inning in terms of bullpen.
2: This is a park that the Mariners now come to every other year, but not very often. You, though, are a National League veteran, so you've been here quite a bit over the years. What do you think of this?
1: Well, building? You obviously are liked here, too.
2: Yeah, look at you.
1: As his meal is delivered to him.
2: Thank you.
1: How about that? Big shot Rick Schultz here.
24: I love this place. I mean, this is, there are certain ballparks as broadcasters that you like to call games in that have a buzz. A palpable buzz in the crowd. This is one of those. Whether it's all the Miller Lights or the 30,000 people, it just, and the roof somewhat. Mm-hmm. This is just a fun place to do a game. The crowd, I was talking to some players and some of the Mariner staff on the bus over, and they said the same thing. A couple people hadn't been in this ballpark before, and they were like, man, that was just, you could just feel the energy. It's an interesting ballpark in that when the roof is closed and when it's hot, the ball really flies. You know, the funny thing is I went back to prepping on the plane for this series. I wanted to go through the retractable roofs ballparks to see which are the ones that, you know, what order do they come in. And T-Mobile Park is actually older than this ballpark.
2: Yeah.
24: This ballpark looks older than T-Mobile Park.
2: You're right.
24: It feels older than T-Mobile Park. Mm-hmm. But this one came on in 2001. T-Mobile Park, what, middle of 99?
2: Yeah.
24: And so I like this park. I think they do a great job. The sausage races are like the best mascot races.
1: Do you have a favorite?
24: No offense to Humpy and the salmon.
1: I know.
24: I always put my money on chorizo.
1: Okay.
2: Oh.
24: And I know that, look, in our sport, gambling is taboo, but I feel comfortable on the sausage races of putting down a buck or two.
1: On chorizo.
24: I like this. And last night we were talking about Bernie and his chalet. And
2: oh, yeah.
24: In the old ballpark, he went from probably a more authentic chalet into a big mug of beer.
2: Yes.
1: Okay. I thought I remembered that.
2: Yeah, we talked about that.
24: Yes.
2: We talked about a lot of things last night. That was one of the things that we talked
24: about.
2: That's
24: right. We went in a lot of different directions last night.
2: I thought I remembered that. So I'm glad you brought that up. Thank you.
1: All right. Into the beer. We were walking in, and you had an interesting idea to avoid a little bit of what we saw last night.
24: Oh, wait a minute. What did I say? I'm perplexed.
1: We're in an age now where it can really roll up.
24: Oh, that is what you're talking about. That's what you're talking about. I thought you meant Mariners at the plate in the first inning, and I'm thinking, well, you know, they got off to a good start last night, Dunham.
1: For burning into a beer mug.
24: He doubled in the gap, the first AB. No, I think the organizations, managers, pitching coaches, everything has changed on position players pitching. It used to be when a position player would pitch, you'd get a guy who probably pitched in college, or maybe you get a catcher, someone that could throw 70 miles an hour, spin it a little bit, and act somewhat pitcherish. Now, that's gone, long gone. The Dodgers have exploited that. Everybody, when they bring a guy in, like Rivas last night, says, hey, don't just lob it up there. Just lob it up there. And it probably feels worse being on the back end of it as the Mariners were last night. But I've been on teams with on the front end of it and the back end of it. Nobody wants to see that. It's like the Men of Steel, that traveling softball exhibition guys that used to hit those pumped up balls for 500 feet.
1: Yeah.
24: And it's like, look, it skews everything, stats, run differential, all the things that people hold near and dear in baseball. Lara got his first major league homer against Rivas. Now, he's probably okay with that, but that's still just weird. And to me, if you're the trailing team and you're down by 10 runs or 12 runs and you want to bring a guy in to just lob ball it up, I think at that point it's game over. I think you just say, uncle, and I'm good with that. Because, you know, watching a team, you know, guys get up there and pound the ball out and get, you know, instead of two hits, they have three hits and two homers now. I'm not into that. I think if you don't have the pitching and you don't want to throw a pitcher out there and you're behind by a bunch, finito. That's it. Over. Done. It's awful to sift through. I mean, I'd rather watch hyphen in the home run hitting.
1: Yes.
24: Right?
1: Maybe that's what needs to happen.
24: Those pitches
1: Each team sends a broadcaster down.
2: Now we're talking.
1: Five pitches, and whoever hits the ball the furthest.
24: Think about it, and what's the parallel in other sport? There is no other sport. It's not like, hey, let's put a linebacker and a quarterback because we're down by 60 here, right? Let's put the team managers group out there in the second half because we're down by 30 in this college basketball game. There's no other parallel to putting someone out in a professional situation that is not qualified and not equipped and is told not even to try.
2: Yes.
24: Not even to try.
2: Yeah.
24: And it's like, yeah, let's see what happens.
2: Yeah, it's funny you bring this up because I was looking at this today. We use stats to tell a story. That's the point. And I was looking at the Mariners' bullpen ERA because it has changed significantly from last night. They're now 19th in baseball. They've been inside the top 10 all year and sometimes within the top 5 all year. And now you look at it as, well, they had a shortstop give up 9 runs in the ninth inning. That sways, to your point, that sways what we've seen statistically.
24: People get paid by stats.
2: Yeah.
24: Right?
1: Yeah.
24: People get judged by stats. I'm not saying it's going to affect anyone's Hall of Fame candidacy,
2: right.
24: But certainly there are guys that if they've hit 2 home runs in a season against somebody that was, you know, not a pitcher, that's a little change.
1: You know what? We're going to have to remember that for the show that we have, and we have kind of the smaller rules that if we could do anything to change, that would definitely be on the list.
2: Send a broadcaster to the field. That's what I took away from that.
24: And less beef stroganoff in the meal room here in Milwaukee.
1: Frozen custard and a brat, and you're good.
24: That's why I sent out for a chicken sandwich.
1: All right.
2: Smart.
24: But I'm going for the frozen yogurt.
1: Okay. Yes. That is Rich Waltz.
2: Thanks, Rich.
24: Yep.
1: Hop off to the TV broadcast booth for his duties, and we'll be on the call on the TV side with Ryan Roland Smith. Coming up next here on the radio side, it is time for the Mariners Clubhouse Insider. I sat down with Brock Rodden earlier today to get a little bit more info about him, where he came from, and yes, did he grow up on a ranch? Can he rope a steer? We're going to get into all of that as we continue here on the NC Machinery Mariners Radio Network.
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1: Brock Rodden has been up for about a week now, and it's been fun getting to know him. We're going to go ahead and share some of that. He's going to get into the story a little bit. He's talked quite a bit about saving his grandfather from a bull when he was 17. We'll get to that at the end of this conversation, but we start with his call-up.
12: JR called me. We were in Tacoma, and he was asking me if I wanted the day off. He was saying how all of our infielders were going to have a day off that week, and he said, would you want today off or someday later this week? And I said, I want to play if I can, I want to play every day if I can. And so he was like, yeah, I knew you would say that. So then he finally cut to the chase and he was like, well, you're getting the day off because you're flying to Houston. And I was like, just kind of taken back, it was a very crazy moment, and just super excited about it.
1: So what has the first week been like?
12: It's just been a lot of fun, honestly. Just being a part of this has been my dream since I was, able to remember. And just being here with the guys is it's a great experience, and I'm enjoying every minute.
1: Take us back, and I cannot pronounce the town from Oklahoma you're in. It is?
12: Oktaha.
1: Well, that's kind of fun, actually.
12: Yeah.
1: And it's tiny. I think I looked it up, 340 population.
12: Yeah, I want to say I graduated with maybe 50-something people, I think, in my class. So
1: what's the baseball scene in Oktaha?
12: My dad was a head coach, and I played high school with my brother. He was 11 months older than me, so we played all the way through high school together. We actually won my dad's first state championship, and that was a pretty cool moment.
1: What was the best moment for you on the field and when you were playing with your family, basically?
12: I would say the state championship game. I was actually pitching. I threw a complete game. My brother was the catcher, and my dad was a head coach, so we won a state championship together. So.
1: What was your repertoire?
12: I threw a fastball, I had a pretty good changeup, and threw like a little slider cutter thing.
1: Okay. How did you come on the radar for college ball?
12: So I didn't have a whole lot of offers at a high school or anything, more like junior college based stuff. And then once I went to Seminole State, I started to develop physically, got a lot stronger, and after that, I think, is whenever I started to really get some attention from, like, some universities, bigger schools and stuff. So.
1: And you ended up at Wichita State, which there's good baseball.
12: Oh, yeah.
1: There. And there was a good baseball manager that we all knew very well, in Eric Wedge. How did things change from junior college to Wichita State?
12: They just kind of prepared me a lot for professional baseball. They told me whenever I stepped on campus, they said that they believed that I would play professionally one day. And just from that first day, they were just kind of like instilling in me like the work ethic and the mindset that goes along with playing professional baseball. You know, Eric Wedge, as you mentioned, longtime big league manager, and pitching coach Mike Pelfrey, longtime, you know, pitcher in the big leagues. So like just that experience of being in professional baseball, I think really helped me before I got here.
1: The last, I just want to talk a little bit about your background. You told the story of saving your grandfather's life with the bull. How much did you grow up around, and how? What were you doing that day?
12: The day that I saved him?
1: Yes.
12: We were just working cattle. We had just, you know, pushed a bunch of cattle into a pen, and we were just giving them all their shots and everything, and, you know, just tending to them.
1: And that's something that you did on a regular basis, or?
12: Not super often, but yeah. Whenever he needed help working them, I would drive down and help him out for a day.
1: Okay. Yeah. And you know that you're working, you know, alongside these gigantic beasts.
12: Yeah.
1: What is the key to remaining safe in that situation?
12: Honestly, like most of his cattle, he raised from whenever they were like calves. So like they're very docile. Like they're very sweet. It was just a bull that he had just got, and you know, he hadn't raised it, so he didn't really know what his temperament was like and stuff. And I think that's why it all happened. But normally they're all really nice and really gentle.
1: What's a day like working in that atmosphere?
12: Muddy, hot, a lot of work.
1: A lot of work?
12: Yeah.
1: Did that help with your baseball at all? I mean, I imagine that's quite the workout. You have to stay on your toes.
12: Yeah.

0: Sorry.
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advice and try again. 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
We're sorry, due to

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Later. 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We're sorry. 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We're sorry. 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We're sorry. 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We're sorry. 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We're sorry. 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We're sorry. 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We're sorry. 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We're sorry. 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We're sorry. 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

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We're sorry. 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We're sorry. 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

restrictions, this stream is not available in your area right now. 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We're sorry. 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We're sorry. 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We're sorry. 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We're sorry. 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We're sorry. 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We're sorry. Due to content restrictions, this stream is not available in your area right now. 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We're sorry. 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We're sorry. 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Please try again later. If you feel this is an

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Due to content restrictions, this stream is not available in your area right now. Please try again later. If you feel this is an error, please enable location services on your device and try again. We're sorry. Due to content restrictions, this stream is not available in your area right now. Please try again later. If you feel this is an error, please enable location services on your device and try again. We're sorry. Due to content restrictions, this stream is not available in your area right now. Please try again later. If you feel this is an error, please enable location services on your device and try again. We're sorry. Due to content restrictions, this stream is not available in your area right now. Please try again later. If you feel this is an error, please enable location services on your device and try again. We're sorry. Due to content restrictions, this stream is not available in your area right now. Please try again later. If you feel this is an error,
Please enable location services on your device and

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1: We're sorry. Due to content restrictions, this stream is not available in your area right now. Please try again later. If you feel this is an error, please enable location services on your device and try again. We're sorry. Due to content restrictions, this stream is not available in your area right now. Please try again later. If you feel this is an error, please enable location services on your device and try again. We're sorry. Due to content restrictions, this stream is not available in your area right now. Please try again later. If you feel this is an error, please enable location services on your device and try again. We're sorry. Due to content restrictions, this stream is not available in your area right now. Please try again later. If you feel this is an error, please enable location services on your device and try again. We're sorry. Due to content restrictions, this stream is not available in your area right now. Please try again later. If you feel this is an error, please enable location services on your device and try again. We're sorry. Due to content restrictions, this stream is not available in your area right now. Please try again later. If you feel this is an error, please enable location services on your device and try again. We're sorry. Due to content restrictions, this stream is not available in your area right now. Please try again later. If you feel this is an error, please enable location services on your device and try again. We're sorry. Due to content restrictions, this stream is not available in your area right now. Please try again later. If you feel this is an error, please enable location services on your device and try again. We're sorry. Due to content restrictions, this stream is not available in your area right now. Please try again later. If you feel this is an error, please enable location services on your device and try again. We're sorry. Due to content restrictions, this stream is not available in your area right now. Please try again later. If you feel this is an error, please enable location services on your device and try again. We're sorry. Due to content restrictions, this stream is not available in your area right now. Please try again later. If you feel this is an error, please enable location services on your device and try again. We're sorry. Due to content restrictions, this stream is not available in your area right now. Please try again later. If you feel this is an error, please enable location services on your device and try again. We're sorry. Due to content restrictions, this stream is not available in your area right now. Please try again later. If you feel this is an error, please enable location services on your device and try again. We're sorry. Due to content restrictions, this stream is not available in your area right now. Please try again later. If you feel this is an error, please enable location services on your device and try again. We're sorry. Due to content restrictions, this stream is not available in your area right now. Please try again later. If you feel this is an error, please enable location services on your device and try again. We're sorry. Due to content restrictions, this stream is not available in your area right now. Please try again later. If you feel this is an error, please enable location services on your device and try again. We're sorry. Due to content restrictions, this stream is not available in your area right now. Please try again later. If you feel this is an error, please enable location services on your device and try again. We're sorry. Due to content restrictions, this stream is not available in your area right now. Please try again later. If you feel this is an error, please enable location services on your device and try again. We're sorry. Due to content restrictions, this stream is not available in your area right now. Please try again later. If you feel this is an error, please enable location services on your device and try again. We're sorry. Due to content restrictions, this stream is not available in your area right now. Please try again later. If you feel this is an error, please enable location services on your device and try again. We're sorry. Due to content restrictions, this stream is not available in your area right now. Please try again later. If you feel this is an error,

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Please try again later. 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We're sorry, due to content restrictions, this stream is not available in your area right now. 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We're sorry, due to content restrictions, this stream is not available in your area right now. 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We're sorry, due to content restrictions, this stream is not available in your area right now. 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We're sorry, due to content restrictions, this stream is not available in your area right now. 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We're sorry, due to content restrictions, this stream is not available in your area right now. 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We're sorry, due to content restrictions, this stream is not available in your area right now. 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We're sorry, due to content restrictions, this stream is not available in your area right now. 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We're sorry, due to content restrictions, this stream is not available in your area right now. 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We're sorry, due to content restrictions, this stream is not available in your area right now. 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We're sorry, due to content restrictions, this stream is not available in your area right now. 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If you feel this is an error, please enable location services on your device and try again. We're sorry, due to content restrictions, this stream is not available in your area right now. Please try again later.
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